0: I'm Mark Willard. Hi, buddy. How you doing?
1: I'm great. How you doing?
0: I am doing so fantastic, and I'll tell you this right now. Tell you what, why don't we do Dealer's Choice? Would you like to talk about the Cowboys or the Patriots to start this show off?
1: I mean, it's fresh, so let's do Cowboys.
0: Fire away. There's something about certain logos. I don't know what it is. I don't know what it is. There's mystery in the air. I mean, and it doesn't happen every year. Like the Raiders are over here acting like a good team. The 3-0. We're going to get to them for sure. The San Francisco 49ers are 3-0, but they're all hurt again. Like something about it. And there's something about the Dallas Cowboys that feels like year in and year out, they find ways to shoot themselves in the foot. Talent, but outside of the triplets 30-some-odd years ago, when is the talent ever going to get realized? That is my question for this franchise. And if you are just dialing in for an NFL Sunday and don't know what just happened, the Cowboys were down by 3 points with about 30 seconds, whatever it may be, to go, with basically first and goal at the one. They found a way through penalties and odd play calls to turn that into a field goal to tie the game, to send it to hold on a second.
1: I see what you did there.
0: 7 seconds on the clock for their kickoff, and they found a way to allow the Baltimore Ravens to turn that 7 seconds into a field goal try that was good with ease.
1: We've seen that before. Hasn't another great quarterback done something similar to that with essentially no time left on the clock?
0: We've seen it, but I don't know. Did we see it with seven? It was 7 seconds.
1: Seven is tough. I think it was 13.
0: Good Lord.
1: It was 13 at the kickoff, right?
0: I think it was seven.
1: I'm saying for Patrick, it was
0: 13. Oh, for Patrick. Yes, 13. Correct.
1: At the kickoff.
0: For Patrick.
1: It was 13 for
0: Patrick in the playoffs.
1: Yes.
0: Yes.
1: Against the Bills.
0: And this one
1: was seven.
0: 7 seconds. Kick the ball off and I don't know, you know, like guard someone.
1: Wow.
0: Baltimore still had a timeout, middle of the field wide open, throw the ball down the field, catch, fall, timeout, Tyler Loop.
1: What I will say is,
0: long flight home from Brazil.
1: Man, that's a long flight.
0: Good Lord.
1: To leave like that, that's a tough flight. I will say this. For whatever reason, your clock as a player,
0: yeah,
1: tends to relax when you look at the field clock or the game clock, and you're like, okay, 7 seconds. There's nothing they can do in 7 seconds. Like you go into it like there's nothing they can do in 7 seconds. Just a brief thought, and that can kill you. Which we just saw.
0: Yep.
1: We just saw that. Dead in the water. But on the flip side of that, how about a tremendous pass, tremendous play? This game was, you know, I think for the Ravens, without Zay Flowers, this offense doesn't look the same.
0: Right.
1: He clearly is their best option. 6 targets, 5 catches, 84 yards. You know, they gave the ball to Derrick Henry 26 times. It was tough sledding. Dallas knew they were going to come in and try to run the ball. They still ran for, you know, roughly 192 yards in the game, combination of Henry, Jackson, and Hill, just to keep that Dallas defense off kilter. And Dallas themselves rushed for almost 150. So it was one of those games where these were two good teams, two dynamic teams, going at each other. Both have tremendous offensive firepower and punch. And who could outslug each other?
0: I hear you, and I don't have any issue with that part, if I may. Like, you lost to Baltimore. You lost to Baltimore in a shootout. That game went exactly as many expected it would, including Vegas. It was high scoring. Baltimore was favored by 3.5. Baltimore won by 3. It's not like there's shame if you told me the story before the game. If you had said this morning, Baltimore's going to beat Dallas 34-31. I'd said, make some popcorn. Let's watch that. My issue is not that it happened, but the way it happened. And that's what I just tend to see over and over. There are certain franchises that get penalized more than other franchises. There are certain franchises and quarterbacks who seem to just, I don't know, they find a way to make it go the wrong way. I don't, like, what about this? How about first and goal at the one with a timeout?
1: Oh, that's bad.
0: Run the damn ball.
1: Well, first of all,
0: what are we doing?
1: That was a bad call by the referee. It was obviously
0: A bad call.
1: Yeah, offensive pass interference.
0: 100%.
1: So I don't know how a DB could jump in the air, play the football, and then affect the receiver from attempting to catch the ball. Like that. Yeah. Just watching it and the ref standing right there, I'm like, bro, I don't even know what he was looking at. But – yeah. A call is a call. They get that call. They get it on the 1 or 2 yard line to whatever that is. And then pre-snap penalties.
0: Yep.
1: Right? You got to be buttoned up. And in times like this, is known you have the game completely in control. You can win it with a touchdown. It's over. And you really, literally fumbled the ball, fumbled the bag. Fumbled the opportunity. Settle for 3 to tie it up. 7 seconds left. And you let Lamar Jackson. What was the term that Tom Brady used last week?
0: The piss missile?
1: The piss missile.
0: He throws the piss missile.
1: You let him throw a piss missile, you know, with 1 second. It was seven seconds, and they get down in 1 second, and then kick a field goal. I mean, it took everything. You know, look, I love games like this because I love great games.
0: Yes, it's a great game.
1: I love competitive games, and that's what this was. Dallas is they have to figure out now. Back to them, they really have to figure out who they are and who they're going to be moving forward. We've seen different iterations of the Dallas Cowboys. Can they stop the run? No. Can they score enough points to beat you? Maybe.
0: Maybe.
1: Right? So, but what are they going to be? Are they going to be we have to score?
0: Yeah.
1: You know, 35 points a game to win? If they feel that way going into it, then it changes the mentality. Do you understand what I'm saying? Or
0: 100%.
1: Or are they going to be a team that spent a lot of money on adding pieces to a defense and drafted extremely well on the defensive side of the ball? So are they going to take, you know, more chances defensively to try to flip the field or things like that? It's hard to go into a game and be both.
0: Mm-hmm.
1: But
0: here's where, so let me see if I can sort of straddle the fence here for a second. The Dallas Cowboys season is not over yet.
1: No, absolutely.
0: However, I am already going to say I and many of us were wrong. Here's what I mean by that, because we loved Dallas in the NFC East this year.
1: On paper.
0: And I'm not saying that they are out of the race. What I am saying is, that concept with the Cowboys, the thought was based on you're about to be balanced. You have reworked through trades, free agency, and the draft. It's not there yet.
1: Yeah.
0: And remember, this is a team that decided from resources and outsmarting the world, they were going to turn Micah Parsons. And if we really want to get into the weeds, let's go into the interior defensive line of Osa Odighizuwa, and they traded both of them.

0: and they brought in Quinnen Williams, and they brought in a few other pieces, and they drafted Caleb Downs, and you are not stopping anyone.
1: Well, to play devil's advocate.
0: Go ahead.
1: What I was saying, you see flashes of things like this, right? So Baltimore struggled on fourth down, fourth and one.
0: Yes.
1: With Derrick Henry twice, right? They were stopped. They lost yards. So when you start looking like, okay, the defensive line came up, those are the types of things where I'm saying, oh, okay. Well, you know, there are flashes of this. There are flashes of that. Who are you? Who are you going to be? They have the pieces to continue to be there. I know they have Jayshon Barham. They found the next great linebacker for them, number 55 for them, who's a rookie, who's outstanding. She's playing in the place of an injured Overshawn. This young man can play. And, he himself, you know, tried to will them into winning this game. So that's what I mean by they have an opportunity to become a good defense. They really do. They really have an opportunity to become a good defense because they got young players. They have some veteran players. They just all got to get on the same page. And sometimes it takes longer than, you know, 3 weeks. Sometimes, these types of losses could benefit them in the long run. But I almost hesitate to say that because it is the Cowboys.
0: Here's the good news. Good news is, fun fact, do you know how many combined wins their next three opponents currently have? The combined victories of their next three opponents right now as we speak.
1: How about the next three?
0: Next three games.
1: One.
0: You nailed it.
1: Really?
0: One win, and it was a pathetic one. It was an overtime victory for the Green Bay Packers over the New York Football Jets. Okay? The Dallas Cowboys will visit in what you could argue is a statewide elimination game.
1: Yeah.
0: They will visit the Houston Texans next week. They will then host the Tampa Bay Buccaneers, who are 0-3, and Baker Mayfield might have broken his thumb right there at the end of the game. And then they will go to Lambeau Field, where the Green Bay Packers, for at least currently, Sunday Night Football 3 weeks from right now, unless it gets flexed out, the Green Bay Packers are a hot mess. And we can talk about them as well.
1: Yeah.
0: So those are the three next opponents.
1: That's a great thing for Dallas.
0: Yeah.
1: Because, they turn around and at 4-2, the world doesn't seem like it's quite as hot or on fire.
0: If they can pull it off, you're exactly right.
1: And I think they can. Right. I think they can because, for all intents and purposes, the Texans don't know who they are. Mm-hmm. Their defense has forgotten that they were that defense.
0: Yep.
1: The Tampa Bay Buccaneers they've lost Baker Mayfield. And even with Baker Mayfield, they are just watching them play. You want to talk about penalties and lack of ball security and just poor decisions. The Packers, watching them on Thursday.
0: Man.
1: Against an Atlanta team that had scored 8 points mm-hmm. in two games, or 8 points a game. An average of 8 points, excuse me.
0: Correct. No, we got you.
1: They scored 16 the first week and then nothing the second or something like that.
0: Something.
1: At home, your home opener, I've played there. I know how difficult it is to play there. There was no semblance of that at all.
0: Nope.
1: Literally.
0: The funny part is
1: I have London and Bijan on fantasy football. Uh-huh. So I was like,
0: that went well for you.
1: Oh, this is amazing.
0: Yep, that went well for you.
1: Oh, this is. Oh, I was like, oh, like my percentage to win that week on Thursday jumped from like, 50-50 to 78%. So, I don't know what's going on in Green Bay. And I'll tell you this, not to flip teams or anything like that, but I've never been sold on Jordan Love.
0: Yeah.
1: Never. I've never been, I remember last year coming into the season, he was the MVP candidate, and I was like,

0: well. Denver, Mile High, hosting the Los Angeles Rams, banged up and on a short week at altitude. Let's talk about it. We're live in the Fox Sports Radio studios with Ephraim Salam. I'm Mark Willard. 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
11: From 56 yards out to send the Cowboys home with a loss. It's up. It is. Inside the left upright. And good. The Ravens win it in Rio.
12: 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Ooh. 98 Rock Ravens Radio. Baltimore stuns the Cowboys 34-31 after the Cowboys tie the game with 7 seconds left to go. They find a way to let the Ravens win it in regulation. Stunning. It was a fun watch. 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And speaking of Underdog, shout out, as Ephraim said, to anybody this week who had Bijan and Drake London, and you got to kick your feet up before Sunday even arrived this week.
13: Yeah, that was pretty good.
12: Or special shout out to somebody who found a way to beat somebody who had those two.
13: Oh, wow.
12: I'd love to hear that story, or if that's even possible. I have no idea. But anyway,

0: And then I love what you brought up last week. Maybe we do make that a thing. 7 o'clock Pacific, 10 o'clock in the East.
1: Yeah.
0: We'll just call it What's Your Fantasy?
1: Yep.
0: And we'll talk out what the hell's going on today with all of
1: I
0: that.
1: like that.
0: Okay.
1: Something to look forward to.
0: Absolutely. Game's underway in Denver. What do you think about this one?
1: This is gonna be a really good game. It's tough. It's funny, man. Why the Rams, they're just all over the place, right? You go to Australia, you got to come back, then you got to go play, Mile High.
0: On a short week.
1: Boy, this is, I'm like, okay, well, I guess they, you're the favorite, so, deal with it.
0: I guess I heard, what was crazy though is I heard that the Rams just arrived 10 minutes
1: Oh,
0: ago.
1: stop it. Get
0: No, is that I
1: back.
0: no. They've unlocked the code,
1: Oh,
0: Ephraim.
1: my
0: They
1: God.
0: showed up. No, this is great. Actually, they've all got their actual outfits on underneath the uniform. There was no time to change. So they all
1: They
0: just,
1: traveled in their
0: yes,
1: uniforms.
0: that's exactly right. And so poof, here they are, and let's see how they do.
1: Man, get out of here. Now that's funny.
0: Well, it's a wild week. And actually, I've been thinking about this, sort of what the NFL does to teams that have to do the massive international trip. And I know that they can't, I guess they can't profile who's going to be good and who's going to be bad, but the Niners got to return from Australia and they don't leave home for 3 weeks and got the likes of Miami, followed by Arizona. It ramps up a little bit. They get Denver next week, but it went home, home, home for the 49ers after their return. And then even when they travel, they go to Seattle, which is very difficult, but same time zone. So the Niners won't leave the time zone after coming back from Australia for about 7 weeks, which I thought was interesting. Meantime, the Rams, they have the short week go to altitude, but they got the extra day upon returning by Thursday game, then all the travel. They didn't have to play until the following Monday, which they did against the New York Giants. Again, if you want to profile a quote unquote easier opponent. So I don't know to what level the NFL thought that all out, but I'm now thinking of the Baltimore Ravens. Who watch, they're going to be everybody's favorite survivor pool pick this week because they're home to Tennessee. And I'm like, watch out. They're in Brazil right now.
1: Right now,
0: They're
1: still.
0: in Brazil right now, and they've got a game in 6.5 days. So,
1: That's wild. That's wild business right there.
0: right. So, I don't know, man. I don't know. And obviously, this is only going to continue for the league.
1: Yeah, I mean the league does, they're not going to slow down with this. This is everything they've wanted. They want an international market like baseball does and basketball does. And they're hell-bent on getting it. They want to grow the brand across the world like it is here. And if that happens, good Lord.
0: No, they want that almost as much as we want Steve DeSager to talk on this show.
1: Hey, Steve.
2: Hey there.
0: Hello.
2: We've got wins for the 49ers, wins for the Raiders. And by the way, it's the 3-0 Raiders facing the 3-0 Chiefs next week.
0: What?
2: Second time in Raiders history, apparently. They're going to play a division game with both teams at 3-0 or better. It also happened 1977. And as far as the Raiders win, it was at New Orleans, 35-27. Brock Bauer sighting, people. 116 yards receiving and a touchdown.
0: Damn right.
2: 10 catches in this game. The Niners, 36-30 at home, beat Arizona. Might be my favorite stat of the day. I haven't seen all the stats yet, but this is in the running for best because there was an early touchdown for San Francisco where it was credited as an 80-yard reception for Debo Samuel and a TD after a lateral 82-yard pass play in the first quarter total. Debo Samuel literally wound up with no targets and no catches in the game and yet scored an 80-yard touchdown and sets an NFL record most yards receiving for a player without a single catch in the game.
0: Ooh, that's also got to be the most fantasy points ever for somebody who no one ever
2: that's
0: threw the
2: right.
0: ball at. Yep.
2: If you're in a PPR league, sorry.
0: Yeah,
2: no actual reception. on the play. Minnesota won at Tampa Bay 23-16. Vikings wide receiver Justin Jefferson left early with an ankle injury, and that game in Rio went to Baltimore over Dallas 34-31 on a 56-yard field goal in the final seconds. The Sunday night games in Denver, and it's scoreless early, the punt was from the Rams, who had the first drive. And now the Broncos have the ball, about 10 minutes to go in the first quarter. The Monday night matchup, well, the Bears are going to be in action. Quarterback Caleb Williams officially this weekend out for Monday night with the hamstring injury. Case Keenum due to start against the Eagles. Quarterback Tyson Bagent, though, after the concussion, did return to full practice yesterday. Chicago kicker Cairo Santos returned to full practice Saturday after a hip injury. Eagles wide receiver Devontae Smith returned to full practice after a hamstring injury. Philadelphia running back Saquon Barkley returned to full practice Friday after the stinger last game. Tight end Dallas Goedert out, as is wide receiver Hollywood Brown of Philly. Among the earlier games, Washington, which was 0-2, beat Seattle, which was 2-0. 33-31, the final. Marcus Mariota with three touchdown passes. Buffalo trailed 10-0 to the Chargers after the first quarter. Bills had five turnovers and still came back to win the game 24-16. Kansas City and Pittsburgh with wins. Guys, Colts had lost nine in a row dating back to last year, but they won on a late 53-yard field goal, beating Houston 19-17. Texans are 0-3. The thing is, Spencer Schrader went 4-for-4 on field goals. He suffered a groin injury pregame and did not kick off, and yet had a 58-yarder second quarter and the game-winning 53-yarder. I guess he got better. Cleveland beat Carolina 21-18 on a touchdown pass with under 2 minutes to go. The Giants beat the 0-3 Titans 12-7. New York Giants in the rain, 4-for-4 on field goals. They were up 12-0 in the third. Detroit down the Jets 31-24. Jahmyr Gibbs, still good. Three total touchdowns, 99 yards rushing, and seven receptions for 65 yards. I will say Geno Smith, three touchdown passes, two in the fourth quarter to tie the game. He did have one fumble, sacked five times. Remember, Jets head coach Aaron Glenn was Detroit's defensive coordinator. Jets lose in Detroit. Jacksonville at home beat New England 35-6. Drake May with three more turnovers. Here the Patriots had allowed just 16 points total in the first two games, gave up 35 today. And the kicker for Jacksonville, Cam Little, attempted a 70-yard field goal at the end of the first half. It had the distance. Yep. He missed it wide right.
1: We're getting out of hand. We got to start drug testing these kickers, yeah, man.
2: This was not indoors. This was not on turf. As for last Thursday, if you missed it, Atlanta was 0-2 but won at Green Bay 35-14. And if you missed it, there was something of an illegal hit on the Oregon quarterback at the Coliseum last night.
0: For God's sake.
2: USC suspended that linebacker Desmond Stevens one game today for the hit and his behavior last night. And Major League Baseball's regular season ended with a Philadelphia win. Here they were salting away their season. The last 2 weeks they finished 6-7. Good enough for a first wild card game Tuesday at Atlanta, 2 p.m. Eastern time, to start the best of three, because the Phillies won today to salvage things, 7-3 over Tampa Bay. Houston, 9-0 winners at the A's. Houston is AL West champ, will be hosting the White Sox starting on Tuesday. Baltimore at the Yankees was canceled by rain. No makeup. Sorry, if you had comp tickets, you don't get anything back for those either. The Yankees host the Red Sox starting Tuesday night. Cubs at Padres, best of three starting late two. Cubs went 5-1 against San Diego this season, although these are the red-hot Padres that made the postseason. Over the final 3 weeks, only three losses. The Padres are on a 17-3 heater to get into the postseason, and they'll be home for this playoff series this week. However, if you'd like to see it, it is streaming only. NBC has taken Yankees Red Sox instead. Sorry. Back to you.
0: Yeah. Well, I mean.
1: Thanks, Steve.
0: If you can't have a little East Coast bias, then why would we do sports? I'm glad. Can we borrow? We are NFL on a Sunday night. But, Steve, you brought this up. Can we do 2 minutes on Desmond Stevens and the day that was yesterday in college football? Two quick things. And Ephraim, I assume you saw the hit in the Oregon-USC game from Desmond Stevens last night?
1: Yeah.
0: Okay. What's bothering me on social media is that a national conversation has developed over whether or not the hit was dirty based on potentially a quarterback sliding late. What's bothering me about that is not that that's not a worthy discussion. What's bothering me is that's not why Desmond Stevens is a jerk. Desmond Stevens is not being suspended and is not a national talking point today because of a dirty hit. Desmond Stevens is a jerk that I found to be a stomach-turning watch last night because he danced, celebrated, high-fived, egged crowd, went to sideline, fist bumped, smirked, smiled, all while another player sat there with his arms locked in front of him with an ambulance on the way. That's what this is about, not the fact that you hit him in the head. And the fact that Lincoln Riley didn't want to address this further, let him stay on the sideline, then thumbed a reporter after the game because he's on our team. That's why he was on the sideline. You're a jerk too. Your whole program should be embarrassed by the way you all acted at the Coliseum last night. And good on Oregon for beating you with their backup. Good on Dan Lanning for making fun of you in the press conference. The entire university should be embarrassed by what happened at the Coliseum last night. I'm sorry I sound ticked off. I thought that was gross.
1: Yeah, I mean, sportsmanship is a real thing. And you can't be that guy. And the crazy thing is, when you're that guy, that follows you. So, you know, when it's his turn at the combine or at the workout, like, all of this will follow you. But you're right, it's gross. It's gross. I mean, sport is already hard.
0: Right.
1: You know what I mean? It's already dangerous. It's already all of those things. So, you know, you coming in and number one, the hit was ridiculous. But it happens. Right?
0: It happens. Yes.
1: You're going as fast as you can.
0: Right.
1: He's going. Maybe you felt you didn't see him slide on time or whatever that is. But you're absolutely right. The after effect, you know, is bad. My wife was like, you know what? My wife doesn't watch college.
0: Exactly.
1: The football.
0: I bet.
1: She has some things to say.
0: I bet she did. And she was right with everything she
1: said.
0: No,
1: she was. She was. She's usually spot on. You know, I lean on her for the intelligence and the great takes. You guys don't know all of my takes are, you know, they just come from her.
0: They just came from her, yeah. I love that.
1: But she was just like, ew.
0: Yes.
1: Right? Like, that was her response to that behavior. Ew.
0: It was nauseating to watch. And so disrespectful to the sport you all play. You could be next, dude. That's what I didn't understand. You know this. Nobody should be out there making fun of head injuries. You could be next. And this is serious stuff, man. So combine USC's performance with Dylan Stewart with South Carolina punching a player, screaming at his coaches. He's been suspended indefinitely. We had two celebrations, one where someone urinated all over a quarterback, and another one where someone smelled his own genitals and passed out. I was like, this is a great day for college football. Y'all are crushing it. What a great, great representation of all of your schools and your teams.
1: You know what's starting to happen? It used to be an automatic checks and balances in college football, right? It used to be you had to toe a line and you had to do certain things because you wanted the opportunity to be able to go make money in this sport. You also used to be a starving student.
0: Yep.
1: You also used to have to find rides.
0: Yeah.
1: You also used to have to pool your money together. And the landscape has changed. So with any great change like that, you'll see a behavioral shift.
0: That's a good point.
1: Because now you don't feel like if you have $200,000-$400,000 in your bank and you're a college student, and in some cases $2-3 million in your bank account and a college student, some of the rules and and decorum, and all of those things start to fade away.
0: Yes.
1: They start to dissipate because now you're feeling a little bit different. You're feeling like whatever happens, I can survive it because you're not taking away from the possibility to make money at this thing.
0: Right.
1: It's literally in there. This is a real thing. Now, I'm not saying this is in every situation, but you will see a shift in behavior and mentality when you got it. When you got it.
0: Mm-hmm.
1: When you can come out of college in some cases with $20 million, $15, $10 million, $2 million in your bank account already.
0: Good Lord. Yeah.
1: There is a different level of urgency. Right? Like, so now it's like, oh, okay, I'm going to start playing by my rules because I can. And, you know, the consequences don't feel as dire.
0: Yeah. That's a great take. Was that your wife's?
1: No, that was me. That's
0: okay,
1: me.
0: Good job. I love it.
1: But I'll give it to her. She said those exact words to me.
0: Beautiful. And hat tip to Steve Sarkisian for blaming the media and society for the behavior of his player. Maybe a Sark apology just can be an every Wednesday thing that we do. Want to make sure he caught his deserved stray as well. Anyway.
1: Stupid is what stupid does.
0: Back to the pros. We're coming to you live in the Fox Sports Radio studios. And coming up next, let's get to that quarterback that's outdoing Baker Mayfield on ball security.
1: Please, let's do it.
0: Yes, let's get to that coming up next. That's Ephraim. I'm Mark. It's Fox Sports Radio.
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11: 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In Ritchie County, the tiny community of Auburn had 15 homes on Main Street damaged or destroyed. 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

0: So live back in the Fox Sports Radio studios on Fox Football Sunday. 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Touchdown pass from Matt Stafford puts the Rams on the board first. It is 7-0 in favor of the Rams in Denver. And the rain is starting to fall, Mr. Salam.
1: Mm.
0: I don't know which team that benefits.
1: Well, the team that plays in it more than the team that doesn't.
0: I guess.
1: It doesn't rain at SoFi.
0: No, it doesn't. nor does it rain right outside or near SoFi at any point. So there you have it. Rams up 7-0, just under 5 to go, first quarter. So the only reason that Drake May had two interceptions and one fumble lost is because the Jaguars didn't pick up the other one.
1: It easily
0: could have been four turnovers for Drake May, and this is out of control. I mean, it's not just ball security. That's, 90% of it, but the spatial awareness is what is really getting me, because he keeps throwing picks in the end zone right at that moment where that's the only thing you can't do. And they're easy ones, similar to the one we saw in the first game of the year back in Seattle at the end of the game, where they already had a tie in their hip pocket.
1: Yeah, last year they benefited from the easiest schedule in the last 40 years.
0: Yeah.
1: They did.
0: Yep.
1: They also benefited from a lot of key people injured.
0: Bo Nix.
1: Right?
0: Yep.
1: And crucial games, big time games. And so we said coming into this year, we're going to see how good they are. Because their schedule is going to be that of a first place schedule. So it'll be riddled and stacked with teams that were in the playoffs and playoff contending teams and so on and so forth. And it's not faring well for them in the first quarter of this year. And it's just going to get worse. I remember there was some unrest in the organization in New England. And I said, hey, man, this may have a silent effect on this team. Because a loss of trust is a loss of trust. And so we will definitely get more into what that means and what that looks like, because we could spend some time at the top of the hour on this.
0: I would love to continue that conversation. So we'll do that coming up next with Ephraim on Mark. We are
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22: In the Sunday night NFL game, the Rams lead 7-0 at Denver late in the first quarter. Denver's kicker Will Lutz has just missed a 43-yard field goal that hit the upright. The Rams' score came on a touchdown pass from Matthew Stafford, 5 yards to Tyler Higbee, the tight end. Baltimore in Rio beat Dallas 34-31 on a 56-yard field goal at the end. San Francisco 36-30 over Arizona. Brock Purdy, 4 touchdown passes. Wins on the road for Las Vegas and Minnesota. Buffalo at home had 5 turnovers and still came back and beat the Chargers 24-16. The Giants were 4-for-4 on field goals, winning 12-7 over Tennessee in the rain. Washington surprised Seattle 33-31. Detroit and Jacksonville with home wins. Today was the final day of the MLB regular season. Philadelphia won to make the playoffs, beating Tampa Bay 7-3. Houston won 9-0 at the A's to win the AL West. I'm Steve DeSager.
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26: Off we go into the night. The field goal is up, and it is no good. The Rams continue to lead the Broncos 7-0. Broncos come up empty on that drive. The list of unbeatens in the NFL continues to dwindle. The Minnesota Vikings go to 3-0. The 49ers go to 3-0. The Chiefs and Raiders, sit at 3-0. And the Buffalo Bills, after a wonky start today, also go to 3-0. But thank you for your time. Cincinnati Bengals, let's see, am I missing anybody else? Thank you for your time. Seattle Seahawks, the champs, go down in the nation's capital. We're talking about all of it right here on Fox Football Sunday, right here in the Fox Sports Radio studios. Okay, Ephraim, I thought you were on one there a second ago. Let's keep that going. What are you saying with regard to the New England Patriots and how the easy point, which is that schedule easy, now schedule hard, but there's the harder point, which is how was this team affected by the offseason and the story about Mike Vrabel and Diana Rossini?
27: So... You can look at it like, okay, this possibly couldn't have an effect, right? Because the two really don't connect in terms of effort on the field or play calling, any of that. It's the nuance of things like that. So great majority of those players are married, correct?
26: I would think.
27: I know if I was on that team and my coach was caught having an affair with a reporter who covers the team, has been in the locker room, all of those things, I would have to have that conversation a lot with my wife.
26: Mm. Yeah.
27: So when I'm talking about a breach of trust, now, some players might be like, whatever, man, he doing whatever he's doing.
26: Right.
27: But as you get older and you're more mature and you start making choices in your life of respect, character, things like that, things you're teaching your kids, and then you have someone in place of an authority figure in your life. It has a lot to do with you having the ability to have success. That's breached that trust that you practice every day in your own life, with your own family, your own kids, and your own wife. Having to have that conversation with someone outside that locker room is a little bit different. They're now looking at the situation a little bit different. All that does is weigh on players. Now, I'm not saying it's affecting how they're playing or anything like that, but once there's a thread or something like that and people start tugging at that thread, the players may have forgotten, but their spouses, and some have kids who are old enough to know what that is or have read that, or someone in their class or school has said something to them, that changes the dynamic in the locker room and in the meeting rooms. And it has a subconscious effect on how you start listening to someone as an authority figure.
26: Huh.
27: Oh, by the way, the owner of the team was caught in a sting operation soliciting prostitution. Follow what I'm saying now?
26: Yep.
27: So now you got your family like, what's going on over there? These are the people who are responsible for you being a upstanding part of the community. Right? And you're at a situation where there's a breach of trust, not only in ownership, but now in the coaching pool. So who can you trust? And what does that look like? And why do I keep having to have these conversations? No, it's not because he cheated. That's not why we lose it. This is real.
0: No doubt.
27: Listen, bro, I would have to talk about this all the time. Like with my, she'd be like, no, yep. No.
0: Yep.
27: It's time to go. Where we? I'm under contract. What you talking about?
0: And therefore becomes a distraction.
27: Yeah, because you got to remember, the players' wives know the coaches' wives.
0: Sure.
27: They all sit at the Christmas parties and all that together. They may all be on the board or foundations or doing things in the community together.
0: Well, I have a personal sort of tie of interest to what you're saying right now. And here's what I mean by that. I don't mean in my personal life by any stretch. What I do mean, though, is that this happened and was the salacious offseason story of the year in the NFL. But it became about something that had nothing to do with the Patriots. It really kind of became about Diana. That's mm-hmm. really what the story ended up being about.
27: Yeah. Mm-hmm.
0: And I get that there's a very, I would hope, a healthy debate over why does this professionally sit with Diana versus why does it not professionally sit with Mike? And that question has been answered in all of this. But I don't think anybody ever, I didn't hear anybody ever say basically what you're saying. And that is that this can affect the psyche of the players. The reason I say that I have a tie that's interesting to this is I work in a market where this city and this team here was often asked about and sometimes told they were having the offseason from hell. And I kept saying to myself, and I've said it on my show a million times, Ephraim, I go, you can line up five different things that are salacious and social media loved them. Kyle Shanahan got into a car accident, and the owner also got into a parking lot solicitation sting
27: mm-hmm.
0: Situation not that long ago. But it was a million miles from the team, and he wasn't even around the team and still isn't, for that matter. Somebody was impersonating being on your team.
27: Mm-hmm.
0: 60 women, apparently. And one of your former receivers decided to become an Instagram influencer for the Commanders rather than show up and maybe play NFL football. This and more happened all offseason, and it kept getting called the offseason from hell. And I kept thinking to myself, you know, if I take these situations one by one, I don't think that they affect the players.
27: No.
0: At all. But what you're talking about, which is an actual sort of moral question about a coach who's with you and in the building on a daily basis.
27: Yes. Yes.
0: So who had the offseason from hell?
27: That breach of trust is a real thing. Now, young players are just young players, and they're trying to figure out where they fit.
0: Yeah, they don't care.
27: But when you have, I mean, I'm talking about after year, you know, eight, I'm married.
0: Right.
27: Right, so I'm operating from a different mindset. And, you know, my significant, my wife is a big part of who I am as a family and the person I show up to the field to be and all of that. And if there's always, if you feel, here, this I'll put it into context.
0: Yes,
27: for
0: sir.
27: Those out there who are listening. If you're married, when you get married and you have single friends, or no, not even single friends, you have married friends and your wife finds out one of your friends cheated on their wife, can you hang out with them anymore? This is a real thing. Can you hang out with them anymore?
0: It gets pretty damn tough.
27: It's not going to happen.
0: Yep.
27: And if you do, you'll constantly be hearing it, which wears on you. Imagine if that's your boss and your coach.
0: God forbid your wife is friends with that friend's wife.
27: Brother, now you've pulled a pin and a grenade and rolled it into a locker room. This is real. And people will be like, man, I ain't got nothing to do with them out there stinking it up and all of that. I said it in the summer when people were asking me, how do you think that's going to affect the team? I said, well, we're going to find out real soon. Because a loss of trust in the locker room from players to coaches is the biggest reason for dysfunction and losing.
0: Yeah.
27: That's the biggest reason.
0: I'm listening to your point with interest, and you've experienced this stuff a lot more than I. I don't think what you're saying is that this is the entire reason Drake May has six
27: picks
0: and one touchdown.
27: No, it's not at all.
0: Yeah, piece of the puzzle, but unfortunately for Drake, that cannot be the entire piece of the puzzle. Mm-hmm. I thought it was actually an easy, for multiple reasons, this being one of them, prediction to see a regression from the New England Patriots this year. Absolutely felt strongly about that. But even the biggest detractor would not have thought that Drake May, second in the MVP voting, if I remember correctly, last year,
27: yep,
0: would look like this. He looked like he didn't understand what's going on out there.
27: Guess what? The whole NFL had a whole season of film to break down.
0: Yep.
27: You are not sneaking up on you're not playing against the bottom of the barrel. You're not playing against the guys looking for the first round draft pick. That's not who's on your schedule.
0: Yep. All three games they've played so far were against playoff teams last year.
27: Yeah. That's a real thing. And especially for young players, young quarterbacks. You know, that's they spend all offseason finding ways to pick you apart. And we're seeing that manifest.
0: Well,
27: imagine what these conversations are with these players.
0: Yeah.
27: And at home. Right? Okay. Winning covers up everything.
0: Sure does.
27: No, babe, it's all good. I mean, you know, boom, we together. Now you sitting across after the game, and she going, see? Just that little bit of thing is just like, oh, my God. It's cold. I didn't do it. That's my coach. You following them. Like, all of it, I know it's funny, and it's comical, and it's like, yeah, right. That ain't got nothing to do with it. But it does.
0: Well, I mean, it doesn't help.
27: It does not help.
0: I don't know if anybody out there, or even if they think what you're saying is over the top, it certainly doesn't help.
27: What happens when we do the Thanksgiving Day party for the team or the Christmas party? Because they all have it.
0: Right.
27: Right? Or casino night for whatever charity the team is dealing with. You spend more time with your players and your players' wives and your coaches and your coaches' wives than any other people on the planet Earth. Any other people on the planet Earth.
0: Sure.
27: Lifelong friends. Lifelong friends. Rick Smith, who was our GM, he was our president of player personnel and all of that in Denver. Then he became the GM of over at Houston for the Texans, and in Denver we had a different relationship because he wasn't the GM. But his wife, Tiffany, who's passed away, and, you know, God rest her soul, tremendous, tremendous, tremendous mother and wife and tremendous person. We were very close and stayed close. Stayed close. Even when eventually, you know, I had to leave Houston, they didn't bring me back. When I retired, we stayed close. So you're building life long relationships. And when things like that happen, it's difficult. It just puts a strain on, you could be sitting in there listening to the coach like, oh, here we go.
0: Well, you just look at a person differently when something like this gets, and I mean, it wasn't just, you know, the whole world knows. It's embarrassing.
27: It's a problem. I'm telling you.
0: Yeah.
27: Look, I'm not saying that is
0: right.
27: They're playing bad right now.
0: I know what you're saying.
27: But it ain't helping.
0: It ain't helping. Yeah. With the iHeart app, you can stream us wherever you are. 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
3: Play clock at 3. Down to 2. They get the snap. Cousins looking left. Fires left. Top Bowers at the goal line. Spins forward.
4: Got a touchdown.
3: Brock Bowers, his first touchdown of the year. He is back, baby. And the Raiders cap off the Masses pick. Go for 6.
5: Or is it? Let's talk about it. Here in these Fox Sports Radio studios, it's Fox Sports Sunday. Glad you're with us tonight with Ephraim Salaam. I'm Mark Willard. The 3-0 Raiders and the 3-0 Chiefs are going to do battle next Sunday.
6: That's going to be a good game.
5: It's going to be a great game.
6: Even when they're not, even when the Raiders aren't this, those games are always good.
5: They're always fun, yes. And Patrick Mahomes has had some very poor games against the radio, against the Raiders.
6: All the radios.
5: And it sounds bad on the radio when you play poorly in real life. It just does. But I can't wait for your perspective on this. I know what people will say. Go ahead and call, schedule Sam, and check in on them. Like, the Raiders have 3 wins. The combined win total of the 3 teams they've beaten is the same number as the last time I asked you a question like this. It's 1. The Saints won at Baltimore, and the Raiders beat them today. The other 2 teams that the Raiders beat, the 0-3 Dolphins, the 0-3 Chargers, then again, they are one of the reasons those teams are 0-3. So I know NFL, win is a win. Everybody's got pros. What is your perspective on what this start means for them?
6: Do you know what I'm looking at? I'm looking through the numbers.
5: Okay, do
6: that. All right? So the first thing I'm looking at is 35 points, 27 points, 26 points.
5: Not too shabby.
6: Okay? So that's just an average of right around, 29 points a game.
5: That's correct. They have 88 points in 3 games.
6: Right? I don't care who you're going against. Their offense is clicking. The big question or the big disagreement over the offseason was they need to start the number 1 pick in the draft.
5: Mm-hmm.
6: Fernando Mendoza. They need to. And I was adamant about, I don't think they do. I don't think they should start him, because Kirk Cousins gives them the best chance to win. Well, when are they going to play him? If he falters, they will play him. I even picked a week. I said, but what they would want to do is they would want to hit the ground rolling. Well, they hit the ground rolling. They're 3-0. They're only giving up, the last 2 games, they've 13 and 14 points. Now, the Saints can put up points. The Saints can score on anybody.
5: Saints can score.
6: But this is going to be a litmus test. How they finish. Look, they're going, no matter what happens next week, they're going to finish the first quarter of the season either 4-0 or 3-1.
5: Yep.
6: They won the first quarter. And I keep saying it in quarters because they're 4 quarters in the season. Right? We take games by 4. Now, there's an outlier because there's an extra game in there.
5: There's a dangling game now.
6: Right? It's just a dangling game in there.
5: Hey, when they add the 18th game, will you change it to 3 6-game seasons?
6: No, that's stupid. Okay. That just doesn't feel right.
5: All right.
6: It's you know, the uniform aspect of quarters feels right.
5: I hear you.
6: So I'm saying it like this is because those are the goals inside of the locker room, each team. You want to win the quarters, right? Like, you want to come out on top each quarter, right? So if you go 3-1 the first quarter, 3-1 the second quarter, you're 6-2 at the halfway mark.
5: Mm-hmm.
6: We got action now, right? Like, you don't look at the totality of the season and be like, man, we got to win 14 games. We got to win. No. You don't. You break it down so it's consumable. You can tangibly see that. So the Raiders conversation going into this week is, let's finish off this first quarter undefeated. Because what happens is you're buying yourself some good graces later in the season.
5: Sure.
6: Someone gets hurt, things are like all of those things, right? The better you do early on, you don't have to be like the Bengals of old. Remember, they were awful in the first quarters since Joe Burrow's been there, but they find a way to rally and later you take the pressure off your team when you handle your business early. Now you have to keep it up. Now you're not sneaking up on people, but it helps you focus mentally on the goal. And our goal 30 minutes after every hour is to throw it to Steve DeSager.
5: Yes, it is.
2: There you go. Good evening, gentlemen. And we do have a Rams lead of 10-0 second quarter at Denver. But how about this? With just tonight's game and tomorrow night's game to finish for week 3 in the NFL, this week 85% of the NFL games have been within one score in the fourth quarter. Mm. And in fact, we had 3 teams overcome deficits of 10 points or more to win. Buffalo was down at home 10-0 after the first quarter and despite 5 turnovers won 24-16 against the Chargers. Las Vegas, playing in New Orleans, was down late third quarter 27-16, then scored 3 unanswered TDs and won it 35-27. So Buffalo's 3-0, Vegas is 3-0. Baltimore got a win over Dallas in Rio, 34-31. Yeah, they had one of those comebacks. And can I mention Zay Flowers was not only on the field, but did not really seem to be limited after the hamstring injury.
5: Looked awesome.
2: 5 receptions, 84 yards for him. Baltimore wins on a 56-yard field goal on the final play. Dallas had just settled for a short field goal to tie it with 7 seconds to go. Dallas had a first and goal at the 2 and only got 3 points out of that possession and quickly lost afterwards. Cowboys, you see, after the short field goal, kicked off. Touchback. No time comes off the clock. Ball comes out to the 35. I'll add that in the third quarter, Dallas, with their great kicker, had a 59-yard field goal attempt blocked and wound up losing by 3. But apparently, this was the first game in the Super Bowl era, so the last 60 years or so, where each team made a field goal in the last 10 seconds of the fourth quarter.
6: Oh, wow.
2: And the thing is, the Ravens started their drive with 7 seconds left in regulation. That is the latest start to a game-winning drive off of a kickoff since 1978, including playoffs. That Raiders win, I mentioned it gets them to 3-0. That matches last year's win total already. Through week 3, people, Clint Kubiak is 3-0. John Madden had started 3-0 in his tenure as a Raider coach in 1969. Bill Callahan, about 25 years ago, had started 4-0. We can update the Sunday night game. Rams have kicked a second field goal in the second quarter. It's a 13-0 lead at Denver now, under 5 minutes to go till halftime. Matthew Stafford with a short touchdown pass. The Denver offense has 3 first downs. You'd think the worst game of the day was that Giants game in the rain. They were 4-for-4 on field goals, led 12-0 in the third. 12-7 the final against Tennessee, which is 0-3. But no, I have a nominee for you. Minnesota's 3-0, and they won at 0-3 Tampa Bay. 23-16 seems like a normal score, a lot of excitement. You would be wrong. Total of 17 punts and 17 penalties in that game. Kyler Murray back with Minnesota after the concussion. One touchdown, one interception. The Vikings had 13 drives, 9 first downs. They went 3 and out 7 times at Tampa Bay today and still won the game.
6: So
2: only had one touchdown on offense and still won the game. Here are the numbers on third down conversions. Minnesota 2 for 15. Tampa Bay 2 for 17.
6: It's hard to watch that.
2: Yes, there's something else on some other channel, right? San Francisco 3-0 now after holding on 36-30 over Arizona. Brock Purdy, 4 touchdown passes, 297 yards. George Kittle had 2 TD receptions. Fred Warner had 17 tackles in this game.
5: It's because he's the only one still playing on the defense. But anyway, back to you.
2: Cardinals, they've lost 8 straight in the division now. Niners did miss a couple extra point kicks second half, but 3-0 is 3-0. 36-30, the final. Mentioned last hour, the Monday night game. No, no Caleb Williams, of course. Case Keenum apparently is going to be starting against the Eagles for the Bears. Among the earlier games, Washington beat Seattle 33-31. Jacksonville over New England 35-6. 3 more turnovers for Drake May. Detroit beat the Jets 31-24. Garrett Wilson of the Jets did have 10 catches, 107 yards, and a score. USC suspended linebacker Desmond Stevens one game for his behavior last night, including the late hit and egregious targeting call on the Oregon quarterback last night. In Major League Baseball, the regular season ended today, and the Phillies are in the playoffs after beating Tampa Bay 7-3. The Phils have the first wild card game on Tuesday at Atlanta, 2 p.m. Eastern, to start a best of three. Houston is in as AL West champ. It will host the White Sox starting Tuesday. Houston won 9-0 at the A's today. So Houston wound up winning Saturday and Sunday to finish 81-81, the worst record ever for a division champion. But one game up on Texas, so that'll do. Cubs at Padres best of three starts late Tuesday. The Yankees host the Red Sox in a best of three wildcard series starting Tuesday night. The NL's top seed, Milwaukee, is off until Saturday when it'll face the Cubs-Padres series winner. Dodgers are also off until Saturday's division series begins. U.S. golfers came back to beat the international team 17-13 at the President's Cup in Chicago, winning 9 of the 12 Sunday singles. Kyle Larson took the NASCAR race at Kansas. And in the opener of the WNBA playoffs, New York won at Minnesota. Las Vegas and Atlanta have won. Golden State is hosting Dallas right now. The WNBA regular season just ended Thursday. The NHL regular season starts this Tuesday with 5 games. Back to you.
5: Great stuff. Yeah, hey, hockey, here we go. Coming up Tuesday, Wednesday, Thursday. I think by then everybody will have had their opener. Steve, great stuff. We'll talk to you again next hour.
6: Thanks, Steve.
5: With you from Salam. I am Mark Willard here in these Fox Sports Radio studios. Hey, quick question for you. What are we all planning to do here with this Bronco offense? Now, this is such a weird thing to me. So it's Davis Webb, right? Is that his name?
6: Yes.
5: The offensive coordinator who Denver just could not afford to lose. And rather than lose him, Sean Payton, a great play caller in this league, said, I will let you call plays. How long do we do this?
6: Look at Sean Payton when they panned to him on the sideline. It's like his head is about to pop. Like his shirt or his jacket is zipped up too tight.
5: I don't know.
6: His head is red.
5: When someone needs to let them know that they are staring down the barrel of a 2-game deficit to 2 different teams in their division over the next hour and a half. What, like, how badly do you need this assistant?
6: Sean Payton is trying to create a Sean Payton tree.
5: Ah. Maybe he should try to create an offense first.
6: Right? Like, he's been one of the most prolific coaches that we've had in the NFL, and he doesn't have a tree.
5: They're not going to have a tree.
6: Right? So when you start getting to that point, like, those things start to start to chip away at the old coaching ego, you know? Huh. We talk about the Shanahan tree. The Shanahan tree so big.
5: Shanahan tree, somebody need to trim it because it's overtaking the block.
6: Right? I mean.
5: There was the Belichick tree for a little while, and it's still around. Parcells tree. There was the Walsh tree. Why does Andy Reid not have a tree? I don't know. That's a totally different question, maybe for a different day. But yeah. And Shanahan doesn't get credit for Sean McVay, but they, you know what I mean? They came from the same place. All things LaFleur. They're covering, I don't know. At least it feels like about an eighth of the league right now. You know, Mike McDaniel was in Miami. He's with the Chargers now. I don't know if that's necessarily part of the resume you want to trumpet at the moment, but you get my point. Yeah. That's a weird motivation, if you ask me.
6: I agree.
5: When your team can't complete a ball to wide receivers. By the way, you've got at least two really good ones. I like their receiving core. I've always liked Cortland Sutton, and moving him to the role of two alongside Jalen Waddle, and then you mix in Pat Bryant and Troy Franklin. I like what they've got. They can't get them the ball.
6: No.
5: It's
6: not going to last, man.
5: No, so what are we doing?
6: But the thing is, he understands what's going to happen. When you demote or take away David Webb's, his responsibilities, it's just all downhill, right? So you put this pressure and responsibility on this young man's shoulders, and if he falters, he's probably not going to get another shot. Well, I'm sure he'll get another shot. Nathaniel Hackett got another shot.
5: Yeah, he might based on relationships.
6: But I will say this, Nathaniel Hackett was an offensive coordinator for someone who won league MVP. Mm-hmm. Now, he faltered as a head coach and then got exposed as an offensive coordinator later. But for Davis Webb, if your first time out the gate, you get that snatched from you, and the team shows a considerable change, you might as well go on and go coach tight ends or something.
5: The way this is playing out right now, if he stayed and avoided a head coaching opportunity because he was being given play calling duties, he made a mistake.
6: He threw both of those away.
5: Yeah, he made a mistake because now this looks awful. This looks unimaginative. This looks ineffective. Bo Nix is either running for his life or throwing the ball to a running back.
6: Yeah.
5: Like on every play. So they cannot do anything. And so maybe, therefore, it's a bad time to ask this question, but I still want to ask it. The Rams have effectively done or are in the process, I think, of doing a good job of sort of shaking the cobwebs off of whatever happened there week one. And dealing with the fact that I could argue the best player on both sides of the ball is unavailable to them right now. But they are, a long way to go here, but they're in good position to be 2-1 when they go to bed tonight. So, but we've got a timeline on Myles Garrett, and we've got a bit of a head-scratching report on Puka Nacua. And I'd love to bat those around with you a little bit. So we'll do that coming up next in these Fox Sports Radio studios. 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With Ephraim Salaam, I'm Mark Willard. 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

0: All right, so we're live in the Fox Sports Radio studios with Ephraim Salama, Mark Willard. How's your week three going? So who has the problem right now? Is it the Rams or the league? Because Rams right now up double digits, driving again just before halftime. And they look like they're going to be 2-1 at the end of the night. Still in a very, very hard division and still down a division game. But if they can pull these two wins with no Puka Nacua and no Myles Garrett, then that's pretty scary for the rest of the league. Mm-hmm. Here's the other part. Myles Garrett's not coming back anytime soon.
1: No.
0: So they have officially listed it as a six-week timeline, and the procedure happened after, obviously, after returning from Australia. So I sort of put that around like a week seven and a half, week eight thing, but they also said they're going to be very cautious upon return. So it might be more like, it sounds to me like half a season for Myles Garrett.
1: Yeah, about 8 weeks.
0: Okay. Puka Nacua, meanwhile, is supposed to be back next week. I want to hear from you first, but then I want to read what I think is one of the weirder tweets that we've gotten all season, and it's about Puka. But what kind of a problem are the Rams looking at, big picture, with regard to the Myles and Puka Nacua situations?
1: Look, this is what I know. Puka, when he's on the field, is a difference maker, right? He, you know, is essentially unguardable. But getting him on the field, number one. And number two, when he's off the field and the trouble and the things he's walked himself into, you know, it's been a tumultuous offseason for him.
0: For sure.
1: And now not coming in and being able to play, all that lingers. Like, if he's out there and he's playing and he's being the Puka Nacua that we've come to know, then you start to forget about, you know, the off the field things, the things he was going through, the rehab center, wherever that was. You start to forget those things. But because he's not out there and because he hasn't played, those things are still permeating. And so we don't have anything to fill that part of our story with, because he hasn't been available.
0: Right.
1: So we're still talking about, man, well, you know, they didn't want to sign him to an extension because right. they don't know, you know, what he's going to do or what he's going to say. And now he hasn't even been able to play and make them be like, well, we don't care what he do or what he say. He's too good to not pay him. Right? Because that's what you do.
0: Sure.
1: Right? You're able to put up with things. You're like, okay, well, man, he going to have 1,500 yards receiving every year. We'll try to monitor his and get him some sensitivity training, whatever that is. Opposed to, do we lock this guy in and pay him, you know, what a top receiver is worth in his league? Well, I don't know about that yet.
0: Adam Schefter earlier today, very early today, actually at 4:29 in the morning Pacific time, sent out a tweet about Puka Nacua, and I was like, Adam, are you okay? Because he's clearly puppeting what was told to him, and whoever told him this was rambling.
1: Mm-hmm.
0: I don't know if it was someone with the Rams or Puka's agent. Here's the tweet, normally from Schefter and Rap Sheet on a Sunday. Rams wide receiver Puka Nacua is not expected to play today, but there's optimism for next week, period. Next tweet. But listen to this. Rams wide receiver Puka Nacua, who is doubtful for Sunday night's game at Denver, but could return as soon as next week against the Eagles, has actually been dealing mainly with a groin injury. We heard hip all week. Groin injury that has impacted his explosiveness, per league sources. Functionally, Nacua can play, but he's not felt like he can play with the same explosiveness that he's had in the past. The Rams still view it as a short-term injury and think he'll be back sooner rather than later. The organization does not believe surgery in the situation will be needed, but it's also not entirely off of the table if Nacua doesn't show signs of improvement. Still, nobody's thinking that that will be the direction that this situation goes, and Nacua could be back next week.
1: Wow.
0: What in the hell was that?
1: Holy smokes.
0: It's like a personal pendulum clock. Like,
1: wow.
0: What?
1: That was crazy.
0: We should talk about this a little bit more.
1: I think we have
0: coming up next, because that, like, clearly somebody was like this or that or that or this or this or that. And anyway, we'll keep talking about it next. We are.
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15: The Denver Broncos have scored 10 points in the first half. This season, in three games combined, they're getting shut out at home at the break tonight by the Rams, 16-0. L.A. with three field goals in the second quarter. Matthew Stafford, an early short touchdown pass. Just five first downs for the Denver offense so far. 16-0 Rams at halftime. Baltimore beat Dallas 34-31 in Rio on a 56-yard field goal on the final play. San Francisco's 3-0 after beating Arizona 36-30. Minnesota's 3-0 after winning at Tampa Bay 23-16. Las Vegas is 3-0 after a win at New Orleans 35-27. Jacksonville 35-6 over New England today. Drake May, three more turnovers. Home wins for the Giants, Cleveland, and Detroit. And for Indianapolis, which had lost nine straight but edged Houston 19-17. Baseball's regular season ended. On to the playoffs for Philadelphia and Houston.
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0: Halftime of our Sunday night watch party, which has not been a great party. I'm going to be real with you. It's 16-0. The Rams lead the Denver Broncos, who have looked inept, at least on offense. We're broadcasting live from the Fox Sports Radio studios, still with plenty to get to from an entire day, and in some cases, a portion of a week here of week three. We still need to get to the problems with the Packers. Are you off of the Cincinnati train after what happened today? We'll take a look at tomorrow night and also visit the NFC West as the Rams are trying to keep pace with the Seahawks and the Niners. The Seahawks, their first blemish earlier today. Drew Lock 2-0, Sam Darnold 0-1. I don't make the rules. But anyway, and I know Drew Lock didn't start the first game. But anyway, all of it to get to. But we have reserved 7 in the West and 10 p.m. in the East for a quick check-in. Mr. Ephraim Salam. What's your fantasy, man?
1: I'm going first.
0: Go.
1: Okay.
0: Do the damn thing. So you started off with Bijan and Drake.
1: Okay.
0: So that's done. Game over.
1: So in that league, remember, I just, for those who don't know, I'm in three separate leagues, but I have four teams because one of the leagues, my sons are supposed to be in it, and they could care less.
0: They are teenagers, and they don't.
1: It started like about four years ago.
0: They don't activate.
1: And they are just like, so I just get the email. It's your draft is starting, so I have to draft two different teams.
0: Oh, my God.
1: They were playing each other.
0: Oh, God. Wait, they both have their own team?
1: Yes.
0: Wait, so does one of them?
1: So I do both of their teams.
0: So you're actually not even in the league.
1: No, I'm not in. I have no part of it's their team.
0: I thought your two teams were you and then the boys.
1: No. It's their teams.
0: You're running two teams, and you're not even in the league. This is unprecedented.
1: And
0: this I've never heard of before.
1: And they played each other. So I knew today I was gonna win at least one.
0: You were going to win.
1: And you are correct. The team that had Bijan Robinson and Drake London and Dak Prescott and Fanning Jr.
0: Oh, that's a dub. That's a dub.
1: And the Vikings defense.
0: Oh, that's a dub.
1: Won.
0: By a lot.
1: By a lot.
0: It covered the spread.
1: Yeah, by a lot.
0: By
1: so,
0: a lot. All right.
1: Hey, I'm okay with that.
0: Okay, you have to be.
1: All right.
0: Okay.
1: Now,
0: what about the ones you care about?
1: The ones I care about, I won that one.
0: Okay.
1: I won that one. I'm looking really good. I mean, it's essentially over. I still have a player playing, and they're done, and I'm already ahead in points. So that's done. And then my last one here as I scroll. My last one. Oh, yeah. I have a 5% chance to win here.
0: Oh,
1: this is not good.
0: Oh, no. That hurts.
1: I have one player left. Well, two players.
0: Okay.
1: Both running backs.
0: Let me ask you this.
1: And they have to be unheard of.
0: Do you have any teams that are going to be 0-3?
1: No.
0: Okay.
1: I do not.
0: Do you have any teams that are going to be 3-0?
1: I do not.
0: You do not. Okay.
1: I do not.
0: Then you're okay, though.
1: I'm okay.
0: You're okay.
1: I'm in the thick of things.
0: Yeah, yeah.
1: All right, what do we got? What are we doing over there on your end?
0: I'm going to start.
1: What's your fantasy?
0: Well, I'm going to start by throwing this at you, and you tell me if I'm going to win or not, because there's a game that's got action right now. This is fun. This is a fun moment as we hit halftime of this game. Obviously, the week has 1.5 games left. You have the second half tonight. You got the Eagles and portions of the Bears tomorrow.
1: Yes.
0: All right. I am currently ahead in this game 141.2 to 141.15.
1: Oh.
0: I am ahead by 0.05.
1: Wow.
0: Okay. I have Stafford. This is a super flex two quarterback league, by the way. I have Stafford still going, and then DeAndre Swift tomorrow night. He has Davante Adams tonight and J.K. Dobbins tonight.
1: Oh.
0: How am I looking?
1: You're looking good.
0: I think so, too.
1: Yeah, you're looking good.
0: The computer says 74%.
1: Yeah, that's about right.
0: Okay. All right. So that's a maybe.
1: Okay.
0: And then I'll share with the audience the sickness that I have. I'm in 5 leagues.
1: Oh.
0: So that one is the probable. I have 3 other leagues where we have already secured the dub.
1: Okay, look at this.
0: And then I have 1 league where I have secured the L.
1: Okay.
0: And that's my work league.
1: Okay, so possible 4-1.
0: Correct.
1: Hmm.
0: We've been off to a good start, brother.
1: That's pretty good.
0: Listen, this probable win one, if I do win it, 3-0, and 2 other leagues, 3-0. And then a 2-1, and then a 1-2.
1: Strong to quite strong.
0: It's a good start. The problem is the 1-2 one is the work one, so that's the one everybody talks about on the radio.
1: Yeah.
0: Because it's at work.
1: Yeah.
0: Yeah. So you got to get it publicly embarrassed and
1: flogged. That's okay. You know the truth.
0: I know the truth.
1: You know the truth.
0: I do. Oh, and I also, one special shout out, because one of those leagues is what we call my family league, and it truly is that. I have 3 children. They all are in. My wife is in. Her dad is in.
1: Oh,
0: my parents are in. My sister is in. My niece, my nephew.
1: Oh.
0: Right? It's 12 people. They're all family.
1: I consider myself your family, but I wasn't invited. Well,
0: when we get an open spot, you're in.
1: You sound like my father-in-law.
0: I've been related to these other people longer than you.
1: You sound like my father-in-law.
0: I'm just saying.
1: So you guys, you too don't want a professional athlete in your league then, huh? Cool.
0: Well, listen.
1: That's cool, man.
0: We got enough problems with my sister and parents. Every time they lose, they're like, this isn't fair. Everybody else watches more football than us. And I'm like, first of all, will you relax? Second of all, if I could even, brother, we put next to nothing into this league. The kids are in this league. We don't put a lot of money into this league.
1: And I can't.
0: And people who are on easy street in life are screaming at phones and televisions over the results of this league.
1: That's funny.
0: My sister texted me when she woke up this morning. I know I'm going to lose. I don't know as much as football, I bet you do, but I'm going to. I'm just like, will you just
1: Is that the league? Are you dominating in that league?
0: Dominating. Dominating. I crushed
1: her.
0: I see what happens. I crushed
1: you don't
0: her.
1: Want competition.
0: I crushed my sister. Anyway, that league's been in existence for 3 years, and my oldest son has won all three times. Same person. Nobody has ever won in the history of the league but him. It's a problem.
1: Okay.
0: It's a problem.
1: All right, got a little bragging rights.
0: You want to talk about the guy that everybody's rooting against. Whew. Anyway, that's been a good start. While we're on fantasy, and maybe something that's relatable to more than everyone out there, you got anything on why half of the wide receivers in the entire league are hurt?
1: Ah, man.
0: My God. That position is under – and I know some of them aren't serious, but just even going through the whole week of like, oh, God, do I need to pick someone else up? Are they going to play? The nagging stuff, Zay Flowers, Devontae Smith, DJ Moore played through an AC joint injury. Garrett Wilson went down today. AJ Brown is on IR. I can do this for a while, by the way. Alec Pierce is on IR. Nico Collins has missed 2 weeks in a row. Ladd McConkey struggled with the ribs. Let's see, where else can we go? The 49ers lost Mike Evans today. That's after they already lost to Marcus Robinson and Dejon Stribling. Puka Nacua, obviously, has now missed 2 weeks in a row. Am I missing anyone? Sure, Jalen Coker went out today.
1: Yeah, he did.
0: Jaden Reed is probably gone for a while. And Justin Jefferson left and did not return. Mm. Holy hell. What going on?
1: What happened to Mike Evans? Did they ever say?
0: It appears to be a rib slash or oblique.
1: Man, he was in so much pain.
0: He couldn't breathe. Yeah, he couldn't breathe. But no further word on like exactly what it is. MRI coming. How much time will he miss? Unknown.
1: I know Blark Predator doesn't want that.
0: No, he
1: does
0: not.
1: You want to talk about a weapon.
0: Brother.
1: I bet you Baker Mayfield is kicking himself right now.
0: Well, Baker Mayfield is going to be watching football for a few weeks, too. He dislocated a thumb on his throwing hand at the end of the game today.
1: Man.
0: So he's going to miss time.
1: He needs to miss time right now because that thing was gross.
0: They are struggling.
1: It was bad.
0: They
1: it was
0: are
1: the
0: really
1: penalties
0: struggling.
1: And
0: yeah.
1: There needs to be a flow of rhythm to the offense. It's so sporadic. He is so frenetic when he's just all over the place. Nothing ever seems smooth. The offensive line is just pressure he's spinning out, he's rolling. Sometimes he's spinning out and rolling into the rush. And it was just, it's hard to watch. I'm like, whoa. Just settle down.
0: Right.
1: Man, no, it's tough.
0: It's constant turnovers. It is, and I think you just tapped into it. It is very frenetic. And you used a phrase off the top of the show. And I think it, for me, early in a season, it's what I watch more so than somebody's record. Because, for instance, the Vikings are 3-0. But do you feel good when you watch them play?
1: No.
0: Right? They were losing to the Packers week one, and then the Packers went completely haywire. Then last week, they won a 9-3 football game in the rain where Caleb Williams left. And left when they were at the 4-yard line, by the way. Like, they were probably going to lose that game. And then today they win this one. And, you know, Kyler Murray, as Steve...
1: Doesn't look good either.
0: No, like, they couldn't move the ball. So what I like to look at, I like to look at teams and go, I want to see you look buttoned up. I want to see low penalties. I want to see assignments that are not blown. I want to see under control, turnovers down, sacks down. This is why the 49ers are exciting right now. They have, once again, the most ridiculous injury bug, and it's exhausting. It has to be exhausting for the team. But watch, he has not been sacked this year. No sacks. And they have one turnover, and it came in the first half in Australia. And from that moment, it's 9 touchdown throws, no picks, 1 touchdown run, no turnovers, no sacks, no nothing. They just, the Chiefs to a degree, I think on offense, there are a few other teams I would hand this label to, but they just look organized.
1: Just to that point.
0: Yes.
1: This Vikings-Buccaneers game. The Vikings were 2-for-15 on third down.
0: Mm. It's not winning football.
1: The Buccaneers were 2-for-17. The Vikings had 230 yards of total offense. The Buccaneers, 243. I mean, 4 yards a play for the Vikings, 3 yards a play for the Buccaneers, 9 penalties for almost 100 yards for the Vikings, 8 for 80 yards for the Buccaneers. So went turnovers. So when we're speaking 6 sacks for Tampa, Minnesota gave up 3. Completion percentage at 50% or below for both. So when we're talking about, you know, what it looks like, this is what we're talking about. This is it's that type of football. It's frenetic. You can't extend drives. There's no rhythm. Nothing is working.
0: It's so chaotic.
1: It's really bad football.
0: Do you want to know the wildest stat in the NFL though right now? The Tampa Bay Bucs are a game out of first place.
1: Crazy.
0: What are we doing with this division?
1: I don't know, man.
0: What do we do with it?
1: They should all be relegated to the UFL. And, you take that division and bring the Birmingham Stallions up, man. and the I don't know, Wichita Widgets. I don't even, whatever the teams are.
0: The division is a combined. The division as a whole is 3-9. That's the entire division.
1: Yeah, but
0: record.
1: Yet someone's gonna have a home game.
0: Somebody gets to host a playoff game. Yeah, that's true. That's true. But the AFC South has got, I mean, they got at least one team that's good. They got a team with a winning record. So I'm going to give them the tiebreaker on that. All right. Much more to come. The Broncos are trying to make a game of this. We got to go through some of the teams who, I don't know, maybe eliminated themselves from conversation this week. Because something did happen, and Ephraim Marty said it once earlier today. Something happened this week that I don't think any of us have ever really seen before, and maybe not enough is being made about that. So that's coming up next with Ephraim Salaam. I'm Mark Willard. This is Fox Football Sunday on Fox Sports Radio.
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0: Wrist, ankle twist, broken thumb can't make a fist, busted knee, surgery, that patch of ice you didn't see.
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3: Play action. Roll right, throw right. Caught by Higbee. Dips the shoulder. Dives for the pylon. And punches it in. Touchdown, Big Rig Higgs. Touchdown, Rams.
4: That's Rams radio. And at this moment, stands is still the only touchdown of the game. We're live in the Fox Sports Radio studios with Ephraim Salama, Mark Willard, the Broncos trying to make a little game of it. 16-0 Rams right now. Third quarter, but Broncos absolutely threatening. We'll keep you up to date on that, and Steve will be along in about 5 minutes. You said something earlier on the show I wanted to dig into a little bit, and that is that you've never seen a home opener at Lambeau Field look and feel like that. I know it is very popular right now to stick Matt LaFleur on the hot seat. Sometimes for me that gets a little reactive because it's like this isn't just like some sort of a game where you're like, nope, I'm unsatisfied, so you're fired. Like, you have to also, just like a coach, if you're going to be a GM or an owner, you have to have a plan, and that has to make sense. But let's talk about Matt LaFleur and Jordan Love and where this train is going, because it looks off the tracks right now.
5: Well, it's not going anywhere good. And I don't believe it's going back on the tracks. What does his press conference after the game bother me?
4: Which part?
5: He was very, we gotta get better. We gotta all work on some things. We gotta fix the things that are, you know, it was that sentiment.
4: Sure. Formulaic.
5: And I was like, oh, man, it would have really been nice for him to be like, this starts with me. I'm not doing my job. Some things are going to change, and we will not show up, especially at home, like that again. Now, I got to go watch the film, and we're going to work through some things, but I'm going to start with me. And I could be better. That's what I'm looking for. Mm-hmm. I'm looking for the coach to come take accountability for the lackluster performances his team is having. That to me says, okay, he understands and has a solution to what's going on. When you come in there with the, well, you know, that, you know,
4: Yeah. The players don't quite respond to that, huh?
5: Well, then Tucker Kraft.
4: Yeah.
5: Wants to talk about the fans and how could they boo us.
4: Can I take a second on that?
5: Please do. I know that was your sweet spot.
4: Well, it's just so easy. It's just so easy. So here's the deal. I would love to see NFL teams actually put a clause in player contracts. And that way it's all set. Here's the deal. When you become a professional athlete, other than fans putting their hands on you or berating you and talking about your family and that kind of stuff. We've been there before. But when it comes to the way a fan pulls for their team, that is, every time,
6: all the time, without question, off the table. Period. No buts. Okay? No ifs, no buts, no candy, no nuts, whatever saying you want to do. You do not get to talk about fan emotion at a game. There is no way for it to come off sounding good. You are on the field making millions. They are in the stands spending probably money they don't have simply to be entertained and to pull and to the emotion of the Green Bay Packer fan base. My God.
5: One of the greatest in the league.
6: Hell, they own the team.
5: They own the team.
6: So I just...
5: If your owner wants to boo you,
6: yeah,
5: he can boo you.
6: I don't get why this isn't more obvious to everyone. You flat out cannot ever talk about the fans being disappointed in your performance, period. It's just not going to work. So it's not because you might not have a point. It just doesn't matter. It doesn't matter.
5: You don't have a point, and no, you should never even speak to it.
6: It's like if you're a grown man,
5: it's ridiculous.
6: And if you put your hands on a woman or a child, I don't care what it was that they did. You're wrong, period.
5: How many drops did he have?
6: At least two.
5: Big ones.
6: Maybe three.
5: Big ones.
6: Huge ones.
5: So how come I can't boo you?
6: You can. You can. And they did. And they were right. Even if they were wrong, but they were right. Like, that was probably the worst Packers home opener of all time. I would argue. I've been to that stadium. You can't mess that party up. It's impossible.
5: Your home opener, you're playing against a team with a new quarterback who may or may not be a viable starting quarterback.
6: Right.
5: A team that has scored 8 points a game, and they dog walk you at home? And you're mad because the fans booed? How, Sway? How?
6: It's a good question.
5: How was that a real thing?
6: Like, could you...
5: 35... The team's 8 points!
6: Let me ask you a question. Is there any scenario, any way, shape, or form, that you would ever boo Steve DeSager?
5: You're right.
7: Wow.
5: Never.
7: Got potentially dark in a hurry there.
6: Yeah, it sure did.
7: Gentlemen, I don't know if you realize this. The Denver Broncos are actually in the game.
6: What? It's a one-score game.
7: What? Rams 16, Denver 8, mid-third quarter of the Sunday night NFL game, and the Denver offense is actually now over 100 yards for the night.
6: Woo!
7: They were down 16-0 at the half. Rams kicked 3 field goals in the second quarter. And here Denver just finished a touchdown drive of 12 plays, 42 yards, about 5 minutes worth. They got on the end zone on a short touchdown pass, Bo Nix to Pat Bryant. 2-point pass work to Jaylen Waddle. So 16-8 Rams is the lead. Rams do have an early touchdown pass from Matthew Stafford tonight. On the ground, Kyren Williams, 11 carries, 82 yards. J.K. Dobbins, 9 carries, just 26 yards rushing for the Broncos. But they're in the game under 7 minutes to go, third quarter now. Rams 16-8. What a thriller in Rio. Baltimore beat Dallas 34-31 on a 56-yard field goal on the final play. Dallas had just settled for a short field goal to tie the game with 7 seconds to go. Lamar Jackson, 2 short touchdown passes in the second half. He had 6 carries for 50 yards as well. Derrick Henry, how many times have we talked about this guy on the Sunday night show? Still worth talking about. 26 carries, 89 yards, 2 more touchdowns. That means in his career, Derrick Henry has 135 career rushing touchdowns, including postseason. He passes Marcus Allen for third most in NFL history, again, including playoff games. Emmitt Smith and LaDainian Tomlinson are 1-2. San Francisco 3-0 after a home win over Arizona 36-30. Niners led 23-6 late in the third quarter. Cardinals have lost eight straight in the division. Minnesota 3-0 after its win at Tampa Bay 23-16. Vikings led 17-16 with under 4 minutes left. Wide receiver Justin Jefferson left early with an ankle injury. The Raiders are 3-0 after winning at New Orleans 35-27. Raiders had trailed late third quarter 27-16 and then got three unanswered TDs. Brock Bowers, 10 receptions, 116 yards and a score. How many times had the Raiders started 3-0 since 1991? The answer is two. Since 1991, that's been quite a while. Well, until this year, of course. 3-0 currently, ladies and gentlemen. And what makes it amazing, a bit of context here, this is the franchise that just had the number one overall draft pick in April. In the entire common draft era, it had only happened three times where a team that just picked number one overall started the season 3-0. And the Raiders certainly are the only one where the number one, Mendoza, didn't play at all as they started 3-0. Earlier games had Buffalo going to 3-0, coming back to beat the Chargers 24-16. The Bills were down 10-0 after the first quarter. Buffalo, five turnovers and still won the game. In fact, they had three turnovers on their first four drives today and still won the game. Washington surprised Seattle 33-31. Marcus Mariota, three touchdown passes. Washington had had 14 straight games without winning the turnover battle. Boy, they won it today. No turnovers for the home team, Seattle with three. Kansas City, a 3-0 record after winning at Miami 24-10. Dolphins running back Devon Achane left early with a knee injury. Pittsburgh with two field goals in the fourth quarter. Got a home victory over Cincinnati 30-27. Some actual downfield passing and success for Aaron Rodgers. Three TDs, one interception, 292 yards. Indianapolis ended a nine-game losing streak, edging Houston, which is 0-3, 19-17 Colts on a late 53-yard field goal. Giants sent Tennessee to an 0-3 record. Giants went 4-for-4 on field goals and won 12-7 against the Titans. Cleveland 21-18 over Carolina on a touchdown pass with under 2 minutes left. Wide receiver of the Panthers, Jalen Coker, left with a quad injury. Detroit beat the Jets 31-24. Jacksonville over New England 35-6. Drake May, three more turnovers for the Patriots. USC suspended linebacker Desmond Stevens for his behavior Saturday night. One game suspension. The behavior included the illegal hit on the Oregon quarterback. Florida, by the way, is up to number 8 in the new polls. Ole Miss is down to number 9 in AP. Kyle Larson took the NASCAR race at Kansas. In the opener of the WNBA playoffs, New York won at Minnesota. Victories for Las Vegas, Atlanta, and it's going to be a victory for Golden State. They're up 78-47 on Dallas late in the third. The U.S. golfers came back to beat the international team at the President's Cup, 17-13 in Chicago. The Seattle Mariners fired manager Dan Wilson. They were in the ALCS last year. The regular season ended today with a Houston win to take the AL West, 9-0 at the A's. Houston will host the White Sox starting Tuesday. The Phillies survive September. They beat Tampa Bay 7-3 today. The Phillies have the first wildcard game on Tuesday. It'll be at Atlanta, 2 p.m. Eastern time to start a best of three. Cleveland lost, but the Guardians had clinched their division Saturday night, so they'll have the first round off and then open a division series at home Saturday. Tampa Bay, the best in the American League this year, is off until the weekend over in the National League. Milwaukee and the Dodgers off until the weekend. Cubs at Padres best of three starts late Tuesday. Yankees host the Red Sox starting Tuesday night. White Sox won today, by the way. They only finished one game back in the AL Central behind the Guardians, and the White Sox had owned the tiebreaker in the division. They were that close. A team that was making a habit of losing 100 games a year had quite the turnaround, and it's on to the postseason for the Chicago White Sox. Again, at Houston starting Tuesday. I know Houston only 81-81, but kind of like the NFC South, shall we say. AL West champ gets to be the home team this week. Back to you.
6: All right, guys. The playoff bracket is set in Major League Baseball. What stands out? Who do you like? What do you think?
7: Love the Cubs-Padres series.
5: Padres, that's going to be really good. Padres on fire, man.
7: Yeah.
6: Just in terms of watchability, round one, Red Sox, Yankees, Cubs, Padres, that's pretty great.
7: And they made those the evening matchups.
6: Yes. I also have to say, God, it must be fun to be living in Chicago right now.
8: Yeah.
6: You know what I mean?
5: Oh, yeah.
6: And good for those fans. They lost Caleb Williams, but they got two teams in the playoffs. And Caleb will be back.
7: And they clinched the same day, as I recall, which is a little ridiculous. That Cubs-Padres series, whoever wins that best of three goes to Milwaukee, the top seed, starting this coming weekend. Right. That'll be a great bet. And, you know, we've talked about Jacob Mizorowski before.
5: Good
7: he
5: Lord.
7: Was ridiculously good this year for the Brewers.
5: Man.
7: If you look at a list of guys throwing 102 miles an hour, it's pretty much all his pitches this year.
6: Right.
7: When he goes up against the Cubs or Padres this weekend, I am watching. Can't wait for that.
6: Ooh, the Miz is waiting for either PCA or Tatis. And, yeah,
7: Machado
6: it's good.
7: Machado got hot in the second half. Yeah.
6: No, the National League bracket is phenomenal. The American League bracket, sure, the White Sox are playing the Astros, but like the rest
5: of
6: it.
5: Yeah, but Boston and the Yankees, so,
6: yes.
5: You know.
6: Yes.
7: And the winner gets Tampa Bay, so we're going to get a couple of teams from that same division eliminated in due course.
6: Yeah, the AL East is just all waiting for each other. All right, and then how are you guys feeling right now about the Los Angeles Dodgers?
5: Hey, man, another 100-win season.
6: You know,
5: we're getting healthy.
7: Mookie Betts last month was sensational.
5: Ooh.
7: Freddie Freeman healthy enough to have a good week.
5: Man, Mookie's on fire.
7: Blake Snell's back.
6: How y'all feeling about your bullpen?
5: Starters, I'm okay with.
6: Yeah, I know. But
5: starters, I'm okay with.
6: But you know the
5: I
6: bullpen.
5: Know.
7: They
5: I
7: are
5: know.
7: Adding Sasaki to the bullpen.
5: Which is going to help.
7: Which shockingly worked and then some last postseason.
6: Sure did.
7: Blake Treinen hurt yesterday, so he might be retiring for all we know.
6: Which I think Ephraim is probably happy about.
5: I'm okay with that.
6: Yeah. I know he loves himself some Blake Treinen.
5: Oh, Lord. Although he did have a hell of a bounce back year.
6: He did.
5: I'm good. I'm good.
6: I'm good.
5: No, that roller coaster last year, brother, during the regular season, I can't do it, man.
7: What's going to be very interesting is they had their best double-A player, Josue DePaula,
5: come
7: up. Oh,
5: my goodness.
7: He was.
5: Did he make the roster?
7: Well, that's the thing is once they don't have to decide it yet because they're not playing the first round.
5: We got to get him on the roster.
7: But what if you have him as a left-handed bat? Because Dave Roberts has already said it's only a best of five once they start. It's not a best of seven. We may take an extra hitter and forget about the extra bullpen arm.
6: Hmm. All right. Answer this before we get back to football. If the Dodgers win their first series.
5: Yes.
6: Against the Phillies or Braves.
5: When they win, yes.
7: Wow.
6: Of the three other teams on the bottom of the bracket, who would you like to see? Do you want to see your baby rivals to the south? Do you want to see MVP Pete Crow Armstrong?
5: No.
6: Don't get mad. That's the MVP.
5: Oh, no, I know.
6: And,
5: as he should be.
6: Or do you want to see the Miz?
5: No, I want to see the Padres.
6: You want to see the Padres?
5: Yes.
7: For 6 years running, those have been spectacular games.
5: I want to
6: see
5: regularly.
6: They have.
5: You know why? Because it's number one, it's so close.
6: Yep.
5: And that rivalry, it's like you can go to the games, all of the games, whether you're a Padre fan or Dodger fan, like you can go and it's a drive. And that adds something to it. That's like.
7: And the intensity, even this last
5: week,
7: I mean, Machado's first bat, first inning they threw at him. I mean, the Dodgers have long ago cleansed.
5: That was amazing, by the way. Now, you know, I'm glad it didn't hit him, but you want to talk about, you know,
7: and
5: flyby.
7: Okay, that's how it is still. All right.
5: That's the energy you want in the postseason.
7: And then the Padres won the next two nights.
5: Of course. But that's what you want.
6: Okay. All right. So Ephraim basically wants to go to a San Diego State game and then,
5: and then
6: catch the Dodgers and Padres on the road.
5: Okay. That's perfect for me.
6: Yeah, I did. Yeah. You sound like you hadn't even thought of that yet. Come on, big fella.
5: That's pretty good.
6: Let's go.
5: Go with me. Come on with me.
6: Lock in. Okay.
5: You still got your house down in San Diego?
6: No. I don't have multiple houses, Ephraim.
5: You spend a lot of your time on the air in San Diego, okay?
6: I did. Yes, I did. Steve, great stuff tonight. Thank you.
7: And thanks, updating, Denver has driven down to the 20. Again, they're only down 8 late third quarter to the Rams.
6: Red zone. We got a football game.
5: Okay. Leave it up to Steve to bring us back to what's important here.
6: There it is. All right. So we'll take a look at tomorrow night. We'll take a look at this one. 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
8: All right, so we're sitting here in the Fox Sports Radio studios. Can I go back to that Adam Schefter Puka Nacua tweet? I feel like you had something to say about that. We didn't get to all of it.
9: It literally is like.
8: So, let me read it again, because the game is tied. The Broncos have tied the game, and I think this is stressful for the Rams. I think it's very stressful for the Rams. I'll explain more on that in a second as to why. But earlier in the show, I read word for word a tweet that Adam Schefter sent at 4:30 in the morning Pacific time today. And here it is. Rams wide receiver Puka Nacua, who is doubtful for Sunday's game at Denver but could return as soon as next week against the Eagles, has been dealing with mainly a groin injury. And that has impacted his explosiveness, per league sources. Functionally, Nacua can play, but he has not felt like he can play with the same explosiveness he has had in the past. The Rams still view it as a short-term injury and think he'll be back sooner rather than later. The organization does not believe surgery in this situation will be needed, but it's also not entirely off of the table if Nacua doesn't show signs of improvement. Still, nobody is thinking that that will be the direction this situation goes, and Nacua could be back next week. Do you know what I've decided? I think Schefter's talking to two people and they're fighting with each other. And so he had to tweet for both of them.
9: This is what I think.
8: Go ahead.
9: I think, say the Rams win this game.
8: Okay.
9: And they continue to win. The need for, you know, maybe surgery, maybe not surgery, right? If they're winning without Puka, this is a contract year, right?
8: Very good point.
9: That all of that matters. All of that matters. Do we need, right? We're not saying he does need surgery, but it's not off the table. Meaning, hey, we are 6-1. Let's go on and get you, let's go on to have surgery, get that thing taken care of.
8: Okay, but what if they don't keep winning? What if they lose this football game?
9: Now we don't think you need surgery.
8: Okay. Let me remind
9: you. Now we need more offensive punch.
8: They are in the fourth quarter of a tie game.
9: Yep.
8: They will be in Philadelphia next Sunday.
9: Mm-hmm.
8: And then they welcome the Bills to L.A. the Monday after that.
9: I don't think Sean McVay thinks they can't beat them without Puka Nacua.
8: Okay.
9: That's why I'm saying what I'm saying.
8: Got it.
9: I think Sean has all the faith in the world in Matthew Stafford, Devontae Adams, that defense against anybody. Now, Nacua is, it makes it easy.
8: They are not as explosive without him.
9: Right.
8: Period. I don't care what Devontae did last week against the Giants secondary that watched the football game.
9: Yeah.
8: But it's not the same team without him.
9: But I've seen things like this before.
8: It's the best tweet ever.
9: We're winning, right? It seems like that's the conversation.
8: Sean McVay.
9: I think we can win without him.
8: Right.
9: Well, we really need him, but what if we don't? What price do we need him at?
8: I think Schefter was on the phone, and McVay was in one line, and the agent was on the other.
9: Yeah.
8: And they're screaming, and the tweet sounds like the way McVay talks.
9: That's exactly right.
8: I mean, we don't think we need surgery. We might need surgery, but if we don't have to, then we're not thinking we need surgery. But if we do need surgery, then it's not off the table. But we think you're going to play next week, or maybe we won't play at all.
9: Another great week, man.
8: Indeed, brother. We'll talk to you again next week. For Ephraim, I'm Mark. Good night. We are.
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33: In tonight's NFL game in Denver, the Broncos trailed the Rams at home 16-0 at the half. Denver has tied it at 16-16 early in the fourth quarter. Bo Nix with two touchdown passes in the third quarter and two 2-point passes. Rams wide receiver Puka Nacua is out with a sore groin. In Rio, Baltimore beat Dallas 34-31 on a 56-yard field goal on the final play. San Francisco's 3-0 after beating Arizona. Minnesota's 3-0 after a win at Tampa Bay. Las Vegas 3-0 after coming back for a victory at New Orleans. Buffalo's 3-0 after a comeback win at home against the Chargers. Washington surprised Seattle 33-31. The Seattle Mariners fired manager Dan Wilson. The Major League season, the regular season, ended today. Philadelphia's in the playoffs after a 7-3 win over Tampa Bay. Houston won the AL West after a 9-0 win at the A's. NASCAR victory for Kyle Larson. I'm Steve DeSager.
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0: Let's go, stinking genius.
1: Let's go. Go, big boy. Let's go. Let's go.
0: Raise your hand if your team's 3-0. Raise your hand right now. Let's go.
1: I'm raising
0: my
1: hand.
0: The Raiders are back.
1: I'm raising my hand.
0: You shouldn't. Keep your hand down.
1: Let's go, my Raiders. Let's go.
0: You're 0 for everything. You even tried to predict their doom. You are not allowed to jump on this bandwagon. I will throw my body in front of the train. I will not allow you on.
1: You know what? You know what bothers me is, and I'm glad that your team is winning, but I want that, what's his name? The producer of Covino and Rich, Dante? Dante G, is that his name?
0: Well, it's Danny G, but go ahead.
1: Okay, but anyway, I want Duarte's team to lose so bad because I just, Raider fans make me so sick. So I just can't root for the Raiders. I just can't do it. It's,
0: well, I mean, I literally, we've worked together for almost 11 years, maybe 12 now, and I'm a Raiders fan. So I think you're fine. I think you're making it okay. 3-0, baby.
1: And I can't believe it, too. It's crazy,
0: hey,
1: you know?
0: I've watched every snap. I've watched every play. I don't know how this season is going to finish, but they're good. Like, they're good. They got it. They've got to work on the run game. That's not as consistent as Ashton Jinty's stats might tell you.
1: Right.
0: But I'm sucked in, man. I believe she likes me. I think that she thinks I'm attractive. I'm ready to pop the question, man. This is, let's go, baby.
1: And we switched positions. Now we're like the Raiders of last year. We stink. And poor Achan, it doesn't look good. I have not got an official word. I just got that one where the coach says it doesn't look good. You know what I mean? So I'm sure we'll hear something tomorrow, but he could be out for the year. That just kind of
0: did
1: sucks.
0: It look that bad?
1: No, not when it happened. Not when it happened at the moment. No, I but once he limped off, I'm like, ah, geez, for crying out loud, what the heck? And then you got the report, and then it's all downhill. They're guaranteed to go 0-17 now. You know that, right?
0: Guaranteed.
1: Guaranteed.
0: It's funny that you say that. I guess we can start there. It was a pretty miserable. Well, let me rephrase that.
1: Yeah.
0: It wasn't a miserable performance. Your Dolphins fought and scratched and clawed against what might be the class of the AFC and the Chiefs. And by God, Arnie, they had themselves a shot in the fourth quarter.
1: They did, you know, a bogus call on the roughing the passer on what would have been fourth down.
0: Right.
1: For Mahomes. What a terrible call. Absolutely horrible. I was on Chop Robinson, I believe, but they just sacked him and he even lifted up his arms and they called, nope, you put your body weight on him. And of course it's Mahomes and they got a first down. They came all the way down. They got a field goal, I believe, out of it. And I know that's not the overwhelming reason we lost. We lost by 14, but that we were right there at the time, but that's okay. We're not going to win too many games this year. Zero is the number I'm looking at.
0: So I'm looking at Tankathon. It's a site that I used to have to look at all the time, but apparently
1: right.
0: I don't need to anymore, baby. 3-0, the Vegas Raiders. But anyway, I'm looking at this Tankathon for all you people that are fans of teams that stink and aren't any good. Currently, if the season were to end today, Arnie Spanier.
1: The Texans.
0: Your Dolphins would be sitting at fifth.
1: Oh, jeez.
0: The Tampa Bay Buccaneers would apparently have the top pick in the NFL draft. And you would still get your boy. They would project Arch Manning to go fifth to you guys.
1: Oh, my good. How's that even possible after the way Tampa's looking? They'll win some games, though. They're not as bad as us.
0: Who, Tampa?
1: Yeah, they're not. Though they got a lot of injuries today, did they not, or what? They were.
0: Well, Baker got hurt. I mean, that's.
1: I know. It was like. First of all, they said his hand was bleeding where his thumb was broken. That sounds like a compound fracture. I'm not a doctor. But I did stay at a Holiday Inn Express, and sounds like that's what's happening right there, you know?
0: Well, I'm sorry. I'm sorry that you have competition for the number one overall pick right now. But
1: the Texans would have the number one pick, I thought.
0: No, this says the Bucs. Texans would be second. This is unless what's going on in Sunday Night Football right now is going to affect the number one overall pick in the draft. But
1: the only reason I saw that is because someone said, I mean, how great is that? You know, it's time because CJ Stroud didn't sign a contract. He was betting on himself. Time to move on from him and bring Arch right here to the Texans, right here in his own backyard. It's like a love fest going on.
0: Well, I am. Again, not everyone can draft Arch Manning, and he's not going to be the starting quarterback for every team in the NFL. But that will not stop Arnie from asking if you would trade your current starting quarterback for Arch Manning at least 10 times tonight. At least, man. By the way, I don't think I've ever been more jealous, and I didn't even realize this. I don't know how I missed it. But you got to sit in with Greg Cassell?
1: Yes.
0: Yesterday?
1: Yes. No, this morning.
0: Oh, this morning. How did you draw that? You don't give a damn about tape study or coordinators or defenses or offenses. How could you get that assignment with the film guy when I'm the nerdiest of nerds and you?
1: He's a lot like you. Gosh. He's totally into the film and the this and the that and the studying of
0: it.
1: It was some interesting stuff. It was a 2-hour show this morning, so I didn't have to get up too early, 8 a.m. to 10 a.m. So, and then I went back to bed for a little bit because the games didn't start till 1.
0: My
1: wife is going out of town. I got to take care of Wilson.
0: Hey, I saw that.
1: Yeah, Tuesday through Saturday. I'm very nervous about that. So.
0: Roman numeral number 12 on the rundown tonight is Arnie and Wilson. Well, we'll get to that, but let's quickly recap what we've learned here in week 3 because we got a busy show. Todd Furman's going to come on with us later, live from Vegas, where I've just heard the town is basically silver and black right now. So we'll talk to Todd Furman live from pretty much the capital city of the NFL right now. And then we'll have our very infamous and famous segment after week 3. I know this. The whole show is basically looking back on week 3 of the NFL. And then,
1: of course,
0: Arnie's picks will take us home, which are just absolutely miserable.
1: No. I did. What are you talking about? I did pretty well this week in the picks.
0: You were under 500 in college.
1: No, I was 7-6 in college.
0: Oh, I thought you were 6-7.
1: No, 7-6.
0: I feel like there's some fudging of the math there.
1: No, there's no fudging of the math there. Stop it.
0: What caught your eye today? What really stood out? I thought the Cowboys-Ravens game was fantastic. I felt like the crowd didn't really know what to do with it. Did you see the shot of the guy after the Cowboys scored a touchdown and he had a Ravens shirt on and he was celebrating? He didn't know what to do.

0: I thought that was a fantastic game.
1: And that was a great game. That was a great game.
0: I know that I'm on cloud nine right now with the 3-0 Las Vegas Raiders, but I realize that rug can be jerked from underneath you rather quickly.
1: I just got to tell you, I saw a lot of that game at the end because it was like the feature game along with the, I believe, the Cowboy game.
0: Yes.
1: At the end of the Red Zone channel. And every time I was watching the game, it was like, turnover for the Raiders, turnover Raiders, turnover. It was like the ball was just flying like crazy into the Raiders' hands every time there was a turnover by the Saints. I couldn't believe what
0: it was
1: insane. Watching.
0: But understanding we're three games, and one of those turnovers got taken away from them. But understanding that we're in a situation right now where the future for my Raiders is very much in doubt, but they're 3-0. I'm going to say something with confidence, and I hope it doesn't come back to bite me. I think the Chargers are done, man. I think that I know DeSager will have a perspective on that through the night. I know we'll hear from you throughout the evening on the X at Stinkin' Genius One. I'm at Plank Show. I've been the biggest defender of, hey, man, give Herbert time. This is a new offensive formula and system that they're running. It's completely different. It's going to take some time. But, man, when you force five turnovers and you still lose, I don't even know what to say.
1: Like, how is that 100%. Even possible? And does that mean there's a coaching change, a quarterback change? I mean, I don't even know the status of Herbert's contract. I don't know where that stands right now.
0: I don't think you can give up on him. I don't think you can tap out. It doesn't look good, but I think it would have to be more coordinator change because Jim Harbaugh's not going anywhere. You know, he's pretty cemented in for a while, at least with the Chargers. And, you know, I mean, it's one of the biggest step backwards, I think. Drake May's not looking all that great right now.
1: I told you about that. I think you owe me an apology on that.
0: Yeah, you told us about that. Well, he's playing in the Super Bowl, all right? But I understand where you look at that and you kind of start wondering, huh, let's look back at last year. What really did impress us about Drake May?
1: He's a turnover machine, that guy. My goodness,
0: but
1: man.
0: Getting it back to Justin Herbert.
1: Yeah, yeah.
0: Maybe we've just been so, I don't know, prone to see the physical abilities and, you know, it's good. Seems like he's a good dude. Never really surrounded by incredible talent, but good talent. I don't know. I feel like we do excusinate a lot of things for Justin Herbert, but they're not going to punt on him. I mean, it's Mike McDaniel first.
1: Well, you said they're not going to punt on him. If you're ever going to punt on a quarterback, wouldn't it be this year where there's a lot of quarterbacks coming out in this draft? Though I do have a question. I've kind of, you know, started questioning whether Dante Moore is all that great. Did you see the
0: Oregon quarterback?
1: Yeah, the one that came from Nebraska, right?
0: No, Dylan Raiola is the one that came from Nebraska.
1: Right, Raiola. He was phenomenal.
0: Yeah, he's good.
1: He was absolutely phenomenal. The offense actually looked better with him in charge than Dante Moore. Am I wrong on that or what?
0: I look back at the highlights of that. I didn't get to watch. We were flying back. Unfortunately, college football doesn't exist to me right now. I don't know this language that you suddenly shifted to go to Dante Moore when we were talking about Justin Herbert.
1: I'm
0: here for it. So you were impressed with Raiola is what you're saying. And so does that 100% on Moore? So
1: I'm wondering if that means we put Dante Moore too high on a pedestal. Though I do want to say this. Thank goodness he's okay. I'm glad he was moving all his extremities. Chris, that was a late slide, my friend. I hate to jump all over the place, but since we're on him, that was a late slide. I am bothered by the antics on the sideline, you know, the high-fiving and all that stuff, the smiling, the laughing. There's no place for that. But that was a late slide. You can't go that late, Chris. You can't do that.
0: Yeah, and you can't give him a forearm shiver to his helmet.
1: Right. Like, no, I agree. Right. Yeah.
0: I mean, I understand that, hey, he might have slid a little late, but still, regardless, I mean, I know he's not protected because he's out of the pocket, but Arnie, I mean, come on. If there is one thing, I mean, I get it that you're the antagonist here, and I know that you're going to take an opposite side, but are you trying in any way, shape, or form to defend that?
1: No, I'm not defending the hit. I'm just saying that I can understand it because it was such a late slide. It isn't like he slid early and the guy came still from nowhere and knocked him on his backside. That's not what happened. It was a complete late. I mean, it was a very late slide, to be honest with you, Chris. it was one of the late ones. So, I would have forgiven the hit if it wasn't for all the antics on the sideline and the smiling and the high five and all that stuff. Unfortunately, he got hurt. He was on the turf for a long, long time. I was so nervous and scared for the kid. Thank goodness he's okay. But, if it wasn't for all the antics, I would say, yeah, give him a penalty, but don't throw him out of the game or anything to that effect.
0: Well, I mean, he got did we watch the same play? I mean, we're talking about I know I just watched the highlights, but I mean, you saw the dude go over and taunt the sideline.
1: Right.
0: No,
1: I said that. Yeah, absolutely.
0: Okay. 100%. All right. Well, it seems as if you somehow went from us talking about Justin Herbert to bringing up Dante. I don't know if it was an Oregon tie-in. And then somehow it seemed like there was a major defense that was going on for the USC defensive player. It was Dante Moore left in an ambulance. But again, I'm with you. It was a late slide, but dude, that's one of the dirtier plays I think we've seen, man. The guy had his forearm out and then stepped over him. And I mean, acted like he had just, I don't know, just left a dead body there on the field. And he was going to let everyone know about it. So they did suspend him. Did you see that? Lincoln Riley suspended him today.
1: Yeah, I saw that. I did see that. So,
0: and did you see that they're calling for my guy's head? They want him fired. They want Lincoln Riley out at USC, man. That's the Mecca.
1: I did see that. I'm wondering if there's where they say there's smoke, there's fire. What's his buyout, Chris? Do you happen to know? You're the college guy. You might know off the top of your head.
0: It doesn't. I don't think it's public. I don't think it's out there. But
1: because it's a private school. That's
0: right. But it is a. It is a lot. It is a lot.
1: Is it like what? Is it like the Alabama, like 60, 70 million?
0: I would think that to buy out Lincoln Riley would be 50 plus.
1: Okay.
2: It's actually estimated to be exactly between 60 and 70.
0: Oh, so even more. Yeah. Even more. Yeah. Look at that. Even more. But I keep saying the USC player, Desmond Stevens is the player who has been suspended by the team. But just a wild play. And on a college football Saturday, that I thought was a pretty fun day, man. That Tennessee-Texas game was great. Listen, I was front and center for Georgia, and Georgia's biggest ally on Saturday was John Mateer. Things were not good there, but you saw them flex. Hey, LSU's bounce back I thought was pretty impressive this weekend. And how about your boys rallying? Thought you guys were in trouble there early on, but quite the rally.
1: I was very nervous about that. We were down 14-0. And Washington State was playing like they were a top 10 team in the country. We couldn't stop them. We couldn't do anything. Thank goodness we rallied and won that. So, and I actually, we covered, I believe. Or no, we actually lost by half a point. So,
0: hey, don't matter. Hey, listen, you don't have to worry about the gambling game, Arnie. You're right in the fight for the Big 12 right now. You got to bounce back after that BYU loss.
1: You know, we got Cincinnati next week. Did you see the line on that game?
0: No, I haven't yet, but I would guess, where is it in Cincinnati?
1: It is in Arizona. It's 2-7.
0: Oh, I would guess you're a 3.5-point favorite?
1: 7.
0: Oh, wow.
1: Yeah, that's a big line. Wow.
0: Yeah, oof, that's a little bit concerning. But we got a lot of oh, my goodness! Interception! The Broncos just picked off Matt Stafford, and they're going to take it to the house! 4:48 to go in the fourth quarter. The Denver Broncos get a pick six. Stafford shaking his right hand. And the Denver Broncos have just taken the lead on the Los Angeles Rams. How about that?
1: The question is, how long is it going to take for Rob Parker to say, I want to come on the show and talk about Stafford and all that? Because that was horrible.
0: Stat Patford, isn't that what he calls him? Yeah, that's pretty good.
1: I don't know. I don't even
0: Pat
1: know.
0: Pat Stafford. No, Stat Patford. Yeah, that's what it is.
1: Something a like that. Six. I mean, that was horrible. You just blew a 16-0 lead, giving up a touchdown into two, another touchdown into two. I thought this game was over. When it was 16-0, I'm like, oh, geez, I'm barely even going to pay attention. I'm getting ready for the show. This is absolutely incredible. Just absolutely incredible.
0: And now with 4:49 to go in the game, let's see. The extra point is up, and it is good. The Broncos, as Arnie just said, went from being down 16-0. They lead it 23-19 with 4:49 to go in the game. How about that 180? And I'll tell you what, this has been, I know that you have a high entertainment standard, so I don't know how you feel overall about today's slate, but I feel like the last few weeks we've had some decent Sunday night football games, and at least tonight, this has been a good one.
1: Oh, absolutely. Like I said, when it was 16-0, I go, well, this one will wrap up early. People will stop watching. It will be a blowout. The Rams got this. You know, Denver's going to be really hissed off. Can't wait to see what they do the next game. And, lo and behold, look where we at right now. Though it's not over, I think the Rams will come back. So we'll see what happens, you know?
0: All right. We, got to get our first time out of the night. When we come back, we'll start hitting some of your thoughts. The best way to get involved and interact.

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4: All right, we're rolling. Just as Denver takes one to the house on a pick six to take the lead, the Rams answer as, I'm not kidding, Arnie, I've never heard of that dude in my life at wide receiver for the Rams. Kanata Mumpfield, yeah. Mumpfield out of Pitt. He was nearly Mr. Irrelevant in last year's draft. And he had had, what, 9 catches in his career? 11. Thank you. 11. And he just had, like, literally 3 of the biggest plays of the game that helped the Rams take the lead back 19-6.
5: How did he get
4: Where
5: so
4: did they
5: open
4: find
5: too?
4: These guys?
5: Yeah, I have no idea. But he was so wide open on the touchdown. I'm like, where's the defense? What are you doing, guys? I mean, what are you watching when a guy just blows by you and you have a lead with about 3 minutes left in the game?
4: It's been a fun game, though, hasn't it? This is what you want. They're going to get a hold on the Broncos here. That hurts. 3:26 to go in the fourth quarter. The Rams are up now 26-23. Yeah, the Broncos are going to go backwards on a hold. What have you thought tonight of, let's start with Matt Stafford, 27-47, 337 yards, had the pick six. He's been sacked 4 times, but 2 touchdowns, and it's still no Puka. But it's been quite the night for Devontae Adams. He's got 7 for 137. And Mumpfield now 4 for 93 in the touchdown.
5: I think he's been more than okay. I would say probably give him a B plus. You know, a couple of times you're saying to yourself, okay, it's 13-0. We got to get the field goal to make it 16-0. You know, we got to get the points here from 7 to 10. So let's not do anything crazy. We're on the road. So they were a little conservative early. Now that they opened it up, you saw how easy was the score. But, I mean, my goodness, man. I mean, the Rams will be okay once they get everybody back. Puka's a big part of this offense,
4: Huge. Obviously.
5: And with him being gone, it just hurts them massively. And we'll see how long he's out.
4: Yeah, we'll see how long it's out. How long he's out. Now, the Broncos hit a big play. They're in field goal. Well, I don't know. I guess anywhere is about in field goal range across the 50, right?
5: Oh, gee. Yeah, nowadays, that's for sure.
4: Once you get across the 50, you're in field goal range.
5: I saw a 70-yarder just missed today, just wide right, but it had the distance, 70-yarder.
4: Which game was that?
5: Who had the foot?
4: Jacksonville. Yeah. Thanks, Garrett. He was paying attention better than we were. Now, the Broncos have it inside the red zone. maybe not just to try to kick a field goal to tie this game, but maybe to try to take the lead and win the football game.
5: Rams are going to have to start using their timeout, leave time left on the clock if they score either a touchdown or a field goal.
4: Oh, wait. So now you're thinking, oh, I see. Okay. Little time management. If you're the Rams, do you start using your timeouts now as they hit the two-minute warning? Do you think about it after each play?
5: Yeah, you have to. You have no choice. See, I did the show with Greg Cosell this morning. You know, us football guys had to stick together. But, yeah, you got to start using those timeouts, you know.
4: Yeah, exactly. All right. Well, listen, as we hit the two-minute warning, we've got a great Sunday night football game going on. Rams lead at 26-23. But we had a full day of NFL action. Arnie and I are going to be talking about it all night long. But let's set the groundwork, the foundation. Steve DeSager with everything that's trending in the world of sports, including a big day in the NFL. What's up, Steve?
6: Hello, and Arnie's right. Didn't see this coming. It's been quite a second half in Denver. The Rams are leading with 2 minutes to go in regulation, 26-23. Did you see the graphic there after that pick six? Matthew Stafford set the NFL record. Most career pick sixes. Brett Favre had 32. Stafford now with 33.
5: Wow.
6: And as much as the Stat Padford nickname is incredibly creative, and it really rolls off the tongue, is it actually accurate? Like so many things that are said these days in life, it just keeps getting repeated and people believe it. Here's a fact.
4: Go ahead.
6: Matthew Stafford has 50 game-winning drives in his career. That is top five all-time. Those fourth-quarter yards counted, and they counted for victories. This isn't a victory yet, but after throwing the pick six, in only four plays, a 77-yard drive in just over a minute to regain the lead with under 4 minutes left at Denver. In a game that the Rams led 16-0 at the half, by the way, that Denver came back and tied 16-all with a couple of Bo Nix touchdown passes in the third and a couple of two-point passes right after that. Matthew Stafford did set a mark earlier. He's up to 20,000 passing yards in his Rams career. Nobody's had that total with two different franchises in their career. With Detroit, he was over 45,000 passing yards. Baltimore won the thriller against Dallas in Rio, 34-31 on a 56-yard field goal on the final play. Dallas.
5: There was no time left. That was baloney. Oh, yeah, he was calling timeout. Number eight was calling. How did you see that number eight was calling timeout when the play was happening like 30 yards downfield? You're full of crap.
6: So you're saying the Big Ten crew was officiating that game?
5: Yeah,
6: upstairs.
5: Exactly. That's what I was saying. There was not a second left. There was no way.
6: Dallas had just settled for a short field goal to tie. It was 7 seconds to go. The 49ers are 3-0 after beating Arizona 36-30. Brock Purdy.
5: DeSager.
6: Yes?
5: First time in NFL history.
6: I know.
5: Two field goals with less than 10 seconds left in a game.
6: That is correct.
5: Quarter. Yeah.
6: In NFL, I brought that up on the previous show. That is a stunning stat. You'd think, but I guess 10 seconds isn't that long. How in the world does the second team get into field goal range already with under 10 seconds? Well, this is how. This is exactly how. Yeah. As far as the San Francisco win, wide receiver Mike Evans did leave with rib or oblique injury, or both. It's Mike Evans. It might be those two and two others. The 49ers, by the way, have allowed no sacks in the first three games of a season for the first time ever. And the last NFL team to do that, no sacks in your first three games, Bengals over a decade ago. So the Niners start 3-0 for the fourth time under Kyle Shanahan. And yet again, some old guys can score TDs. That's 12 touchdowns so far this season from players age 30 or older. That breaks a mark. Speaking of old players, Pittsburgh was a winner at home, and Aaron Rodgers not only threw downfield, he had three touchdown passes, one interception, 292 yards. Pittsburgh got a couple field goals in the fourth quarter and beat Cincinnati 30-27. Aaron Rodgers now with career win number 165. That's top five all time. It ties Ben Roethlisberger for fifth. Obviously, Tom Brady's number one on that list. Over 250 wins in his career. And we can update, it's 26-23 Rams, a minute 15 to go. The Broncos have the ball and they're driving. They're down inside the 15 of the Rams. Again,
4: is that an interception?
6: In field goal range.
5: There's a flag on the play.
6: And something on the sidelines where he might have been out. So there's a lot to officiate here. Penalty. Yeah, penalty on LA. So that makes it first and goal.
4: Yeah, I think he caught it, but it didn't matter because of the PI. So that's going to give him first and goal.
6: So at the 7-yard line of LA, Denver is looking good. They could win it here.
5: These officials look older than me. Oh my gosh, man.
7: I think most of them are, actually.
6: Yeah.
7: Well, oh, that is a flop. Oh my goodness, that's a hell of a sell.
6: He did sell a Pat Bryant.
5: Oh, come on, that's horrible. That's a horrible
7: call. Oh my gosh. That is a fantastic James Harden NBA style flop on Bryant. Oh my goodness.
5: And that's an interception. He picked that off.
6: It would have been, yeah. Defensive pass interference on the Rams, so this sets up first and goal, so you don't have to settle for the short field goal. And still all three timeouts for Denver to use as they start the first and goal at the 7. Broncos can win it here. Couple yards gain on first down. The Rams use their second timeout here on defense. As far as Minnesota, it's a 3-0 record despite the ugly win at Tampa Bay 23-16. Ugly injury to the thumb of quarterback Baker Mayfield of the Bucs late in the game. Dislocated thumb. Las Vegas is 3-0 after winning at New Orleans 35-27. The appearance of Brock Bowers today. He had 10 receptions, 116 yards, and a TD. And the Raiders had trailed late in the third quarter 27-16. Home wins for Detroit and Cleveland. For the Giants and the Colts, Indianapolis had lost 9 in a row, but on a late 53-yard field goal beat Houston 19-17. On the road, it was Kansas City 3-0 now, winning at Miami 24-10. Dolphins running back Tavon Achane left early with a knee injury. Buffalo was down 10-0 after the first quarter, turned it over 5 times and still beat the Chargers 24-16. Washington surprised Seattle 33-31. Marcus Mariota 3 touchdown passes. You mentioned the USC suspension of one game on the linebacker Desmond Stevens for his behavior Saturday. Florida is up to number 8 in the new polls. Ole Miss down to number 9 in AP. Kyle Larson took the NASCAR race at Kansas, and baseball's regular season ended with a Philadelphia win 7-3 over Tampa Bay. The Phillies, who were blowing the month of September, get into the playoffs anyway. They have the first wildcard game Tuesday at Atlanta. Houston's in as AL West champ 9-0. Houston was a winner at the A's. Updating after the Rams had taken a couple of timeouts on defense, an incompletion from Bo Nix. Third and goal coming up from the 5. A minute to go. Rams 26, Denver 23.
7: Ooh, big moment here in this football game. By the way, DeSager, do you want to give us a state of the Chargers real quick, or do you want to wait till later to gather your thoughts?
6: I don't think anything has changed from what I said last Sunday night, that they have 50 problems and 49 of them are not named Justin Herbert. He is one of the problems. But to say, it's kind of like when a team is so bad and you think you can just fire the coach and solve everything. It's that ingrained. It's that deep. And when you hire a new defensive coordinator and a new offensive coordinator and then barely play the starters in anything resembling preseason, you look unprepared to start. At least the Arizona draft pick, Genesis, with 2 picks today. He was one of the many secondary guys that had looked lost the first couple of weeks.
5: Did somebody pick the Chargers to go to the Super Bowl?
6: Would that be you?
5: No, I did not pick them, but didn't somebody pick them?
7: No, he picked the Dolphins. Remember that.
5: I did not.
7: Who was it?
5: Don't pin that on me.
7: 0-3, though. I love the stat that since 2000, the only teams that have started 0-3 and made the playoffs are both the Houston Texans. They did it, I think, like
6: last year.
7: So,
6: and they're 0-3 right now.
7: Can be done.
6: Denver's offense just took their first time out. So they're coming back from that third and goal from just outside the 5 against the Rams. Denver down by 3 points.
7: Ooh, this is good. All right. And you're
6: big
7: not
6: pressure that, flag.
7: Oh my gosh. Huge pressure. 3 guys. That call's got to be on the Rams, right?
6: Yeah.
7: Or holding.
6: Unless you were holding. Yeah. With all the pressure, unless you were holding.
7: I can't stand the Broncos, and I pretty much can't stand the Rams, but
6: defense.
7: It's got my attention, and they are going to call defensive holding.
5: Quentin Love. There's got to be more flags today than any other day in history, I'm telling you. It's crazy.
6: The Rams themselves, this is their 10th penalty tonight.
5: Unbelievable. Ooh. They must want the Broncos to win.
7: The officials are gearing
6: Wait a minute. The Giants had 10 penalties today. Hey, they won.
7: Do you let them score here?
6: Wow, that would be ironic against Denver because that was the Terrell Davis Super Bowl when the opponent let him score. Do you remember?
7: Yeah.
6: Against Green Bay.
7: I mean, to try
5: no,
7: to
5: I
7: get
5: don't.
7: The football
5: I don't let him.
7: No.
5: You never know when they're going to get a penalty. Maybe back him up 5 or 10 yards. I'm going
6: to
5: say
6: half
5: no,
6: the distance to the 2.5 after. And that makes it first and goal. So the Rams are not going to touch the ball here.
7: Yeah. If you don't let them score, you're not going to get the football back this game. I don't know, man. And I guess the worst comes to worst here is you – are within 3. All right.
6: Oh, he threw an incompletion on first down. That stops the clock. 51 seconds left still.
7: Wow, Nick's rolling out to his right, throws it at the feet. What was that, his tight end? They had two guys basically in the same area. So second down and goal. By the way, I love how nervous Arnie gets because one time he got yelled at for doing play-by-play on radio. So DeSager.
6: Wait a minute, he did? The most,
7: oh, yeah. Peter Brown, is that who yelled at you?
5: Yeah, Peter Brown yelled at me.
6: Oh, came okay. In, so whenever, like decades ago.
7: Many years. Yeah, like it was the
6: it's
7: first thing that ever happened to
6: him. It's not stopped him here on this show.
7: No, it hasn't. But he'll get mad at us if we do it. All right, second and goal here. They're going to spread him out. Okay, my man Teddy Lehman would always be yelling, watch the quarterback
6: draw. You're not kidding about the spread him out. They put four receivers on the left and ran Nick's to the right, touchdown.
7: Wow, and there was a hold.
6: Not called.
7: Not called right on the corner. So, touchdown Denver. The Broncos retake the lead.
6: But remember, the incompletion leaves time for Stafford here. It's 47 seconds left.
5: And one timeout is what it leaves. And
7: yep. That's a great point, too, yeah. Arnie. How are we on? Okay, we got plenty of time to stay with this. That was a beautiful design. Look at my man just holding the
6: They're reviewing it at the goal line. What, did he step out before he hit the pylon? Let's see here.
7: Well, did he fumble the ball through? No, he stepped. I think he got the pylon first. He is, what do you see to say? Oh, I don't know, man.
6: This is like one of those Sean Elliott things. The foot was over the out of bounds. I don't think his foot had landed out of bounds yet.
7: I don't think he made it.
5: He didn't
7: make it. Yeah, I think you're right. Yeah. What do you think, Arnie? Down at the 1 yard line?
5: I think he's down at the half yard line, and it's going to be the third down.
7: And again, it stops the clock. It stops the clock again. Oh man,
6: that's right. He would be out of bounds. You're right.
7: Out of bounds, second and goal here. No, third and goal.
6: Assuming the review goes the Rams' way here.
7: I think he's out. I think he's out at the 1 yard line. Yeah, we're good on time here, right? Got a couple more minutes to wait this out.
6: And again,
7: out.
6: This is not a challenge by the Rams. We're okay. In the last 2 minutes.
7: 26-23, the Rams have the lead, but we just watched Bo Nix take it in from, what was that, about 9 yards out? Did he step out before the ball touches the pylon?
6: Well, he ran a lot, but the line of scrimmage was about the two.
5: He's an inch away.
7: After the penalties. Let's see here.
5: That's crazy. He's like an inch away.
7: So they're going to put that down on the 1 foot line. Is that what we're going to get? So instead of 29-23, it's going to be third and goal from like as close to inches. The end zone as you can be, like the inch line.
5: If
7: right
5: I'm
7: now.
5: The Rams, I'm jumping.
7: Are you letting him score now?
5: No, I'm jumping the snap.
6: Yeah, because what are they going to do? Five-yard penalty.
5: There's no penalty on me. So there's nothing you. By the way, they threaten you if you keep doing that too much.
6: That's right.
5: Yeah. So, but I'm jumping the first snap to see if I can time the snap and get the ball.
6: I mean, they'd literally be 2 inches from the goal line for what's coming up, third down inside the one.
5: Yeah, what are they going to move it an inch?
6: So no touchdown. The offense is still on the field for Denver.
7: All right, so it looks like it's going to be for a third and inches here. We'll stick through the official review. Now they're going to make the announcement. Yep, they're going to have it third and goal, and that's going to be, DeSager, can we say like the half-foot line?
6: Less. It's,
7: yeah, less than that.
5: You got to make him jump. You got to make the offense.
6: So you got two downs to get a foot.
7: Right.
6: And you have 47 seconds to go, and Denver still has two timeouts to use as well. I still say, in all of this, the Rams should not be touching the ball again. Denver is in total control.
7: But yet they're not now because
6: of the incompletion earlier.
7: That's right.
6: And yeah.
7: Stepping out of bounds, even though it was so close to a touchdown. Are we getting another timeout? Is this the longest, like, 30 seconds we've
6: it's
7: had
6: like
7: to
6: college
7: wait for
6: basketball.
7: A play to be run? It's like college football. Oh, my gosh, standing
5: if
7: around
5: if they
7: in
5: lose any
7: football.
5: Yardage, they'll have to kick a field goal.
7: Well, and what is that decision, real quick? McVay's losing his mind over something. But if you don't get a touchdown here, is it in your idea on fourth and goal from, like, the maybe half-yard line to kick a game-tying field goal?
5: No. If it's still where it is, I'm going for it on fourth down for the win. If I'm backed up where I lost like 2 or 3 yards.
6: Oh, the Rams did just what Arnie said. Go ahead and be offside defense. It's a 1-inch penalty, half the distance.
5: Is that what they did?
6: Yes. Yeah, that's dove right at the center.
7: Yeah. All right, we've got
5: I told you that's exactly what to do. That's the plan. I knew they were going to do that.
7: Now you've got it in their head. Now you're in their head. So maybe you could get yourself a bad snap here. All right, DeSager, I'll put this in your hands before the break. There's 48 seconds left in the game. It's third and goal from the inch yard line. The Broncos have the football. They're down by 3. If they want to throw it to Jaylen Waddle here to help my fantasy team, no, he's not in the formation. 3 tight ends. Oh, let's see.
6: Touchdown, he dove over the top.
7: takes it over the top. Bo Nix touchdown. The Broncos have a 29-26 lead. We'll live the final minute together when we come back with Arnie and Plank on Fox Sports Radio.
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7: All right, let's get you caught up on this great Sunday night football
5: These
7: game.
5: These refs are the worst, man.
7: With the stinking genius Arnie Spanier, I'm Chris Plank. They got to go back and look at that. 30-26, the Broncos take the lead on the Bo Nix touchdown plunge, which I still don't know if we got a great angle that he was in or not. 10-play, 65-yard drive gave the Broncos a 30-26 lead, but the Rams have the football, and they overturned the call on the field, so it's going to be first and 10 for the Rams on the Denver 34-yard line. There's 21 seconds left in the game. They're down four. They need a touchdown, but they're out of timeouts. So what a catch by Tyler Higbee. And he knew it right away, too. Like, he turned right away to that official who I don't know. Well, they're just the officials are just having a bad night.
5: You know, Chris, if they're going to guard the sidelines, I might be tended to do a quick screen down the middle, get as much as I can, go for the 20 yards, spike it, and then get two shots at the end zone if I can.
7: Do they normally show Matt Stafford's wife this much on a broadcast? I'm not usually someone who complains, but it just seems like it's a lot. All right, Stafford has time, incomplete pass. All right, so they're getting towards Hail Mary territory with 16 seconds left because I feel like they've run the same play. It's like they're trying to get someone on a wheel route, and it's worked a few times, but they just threw an incomplete pass to Devontae Adams. You throwing in the end zone yet if you're the Rams?
5: Too bad they didn't do this the play before. I'm doing a hook and ladder. Catch it and then pitch it to somebody else that's going the other way, and maybe I catch the Rams sleeping, at least get out of bounds.
7: Catch the Broncos sleeping,
5: get another shot, you know?
7: All right, they're doing what you said, Arnie.
5: Let's see if they're
7: going to have enough time. He's going underneath. Oh, Kyren Williams. He's got it at the 14, but there's 10 seconds. 9, 8, 7, 6. They got to spike it. 4, 3, 2. Oh, my goodness. 2 seconds left, and the Rams spike the football. They'll have first and goal. Well, I'm sorry. It's going to be second and goal now, and they're at the second and 10, and they're at the Denver 14-yard line. They're going to be able to throw it into the end zone with a chance to win the football game.
5: Should have done it two plays before. You would have had two, maybe three cracks at the end zone. That was my thinking. If they're guarding the sideline, do the one thing, pick up about 15, 20 yards, spike the ball, which is what they did, have the ball about the 15. Unfortunately, they'll only have one shot at it.
7: They got hustle, too.
5: Yeah.
7: They're messing with the play clock here. There's 8 seconds on the play clock. 7.
5: Well, so
7: the Broncos bailed him out. Oh, my gosh, Arnie. The Broncos called a timeout and bailed out the Rams. I don't know if they were going to get the snap off.
5: Well, they wanted to get sent defensively. You're right, though. Sometimes you want to be the smartest guy in the room, and you make a mistake like that.
7: It's okay. Let's go back here. Are you watching? Stafford lost helmet communication. We only got 1 minute left in this hour. Come on, guys. Stafford lost helmet communication, or at least couldn't hear Sean McVay. He had to run over to the sidelines. He got out of the huddle quick, but they had 10 on the play clock. And at about 3, the Broncos called a timeout. We'll see.
5: Aren't you a veteran of, like, 20 years? Can't we just trust you to call the play on your own at that point? You know what I mean?
7: I mean, he's probably given a couple of options here. Oh, Rams push themselves back 5 yards on a false start. Oh, at least give me a play here before we hit our heart out at the top of the hour. If we can't bring it to you, DeSager will have it all for you coming up right out to the top of the hour. What a finish coming up in Sunday Night Football. The Broncos have the lead. It's 30-26, but the Rams have it.
5: Let's
7: with
5: go, Rams.
7: 2 seconds left from the Denver 19-yard line. We'll tell you what happens in this great game next on Fox Sports Radio. We are Fox Sports!
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11: The Denver Broncos have come back for a home victory over the Rams 30-26. They were trailing 16-0 at the half. Bo Nix in the third quarter. Two touchdown passes. Two two-point conversions. He had the go-ahead TD in the final minute of the fourth quarter on a one-yard dive. And then Matthew Stafford threw an interception in the end zone on the final play of the night. Stafford had thrown a pick six, also to Talanoa Hufanga, with about 5 minutes left in this game. Stafford finishes with two touchdown passes also and 390 yards through the air. In defeat, the Rams are 1-2. Baltimore beat Dallas in a thriller in Rio on a 56-yard field goal final play, 34-31. Wins for 3-0 teams, San Francisco, Las Vegas, and Minnesota. Buffalo 3-0 after coming back to beat Chargers. And Houston and the Phillies each won to advance to the MLB playoffs this week. I'm Steve DeSager.
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7: Oh, what a fun Sunday night football game, unless, of course, you're like our engineer Donovan, the man on the ones and twos. He's a Rams fan. Oh, shout out, Rams fans. That one hurts a bit. Throwing into the end zone, the Rams, it seemed like they had 9 defensive players up there, 11 in the end zone. They picked off a pass intended for Devontae Adams. And the Rams, everybody's picked to go to the Super Bowl, sits at 1-2 right now. Where should the panic level be for Rams fans, stinking genius?
5: It's not the same as the Charger fans, that's for sure. I mean, let's be honest, when they get Puka back, the team will be completely different. Garrett's going to be out, 6 weeks? Is that what the latest is on that one, Chris?
7: Did they update it to 6-3? Because it was 4-6, so you figure okay. He's a genetic freak, so he'll probably be back in like 2. It's like David Stone, who's a defensive tackle for OU, dislocated his kneecap on Monday and played on Saturday. Like, how is that even humanly possible? So, yeah, if he's out 6 weeks, that's belaboring not having one of your best, or if not one of the best players in the league, right? I'm panicking just a bit if I'm the Rams. Just a bit. But hasn't this been kind of one of their signatures every now and then? Or actually, I guess if it's your signature, you don't do it every now and then. But where they do seem to start a little bit slow.
5: Yeah, well.
7: And then they kind of find their rhythm as the season progresses. And I know that doesn't work well in your, hey, the game's tonight and the show's tonight kind of mindset here. But
5: right.
7: I think long term they're going to be okay. But I'm a little bit worried right now. I put my panic level at like DEFCON, what's a very fair color, right? Middle of the road. It's not quite DEFCON red or code red yet, but I'm about
5: their
7: orange.
5: Numbers. It's DEFCON like 3. It's
7: okay, I'm at 3
5: 5.
7: Then. There you go. I'm like
5: come
7: at about
5: on,
7: 3.
5: Man. Get
7: maybe
5: with
7: 2
5: it,
7: and
5: man.
7: A half.
5: Yeah, exactly.
7: Are you higher?
5: No, I'd have it about DEFCON 3. I'm not going to panic too much. It's a long year. Rams are a good team. So, you know, they could very well obviously bounce on back. Chargers, not so... you know, I'd be very worried about that, especially after the two teams they lost to start the season out. I'm not optimistic if I'm a Charger fan, that's for sure. But Rams, I'm okay with it. I'm concerned, but I'm not overly concerned, that's for sure.
7: You know, this hour we talked to our man Todd Furman, who kind of keeps us. He's our middle. He tries to make sure that we don't get too carried away here. But I know he wouldn't be a fan of Roman numeral number 6. So let's go ahead and knock that out, because I think this needs to be an hour or two tradition. Arnie, who saved its season today or this weekend? Who watched their season come to an end?
5: Well, I mean, we could just start with the Chargers. It's O-V-E-R for the L.A. Chargers. There's no bouncing back. They're not coming back. They're not going to make the playoffs. They won't even finish in second place. They'll be lucky if they finish in third place. It's going to be a rough year for the Chargers. I don't know where they go from here, Chris. You know, what they do about coaching changes, quarterback changes, and stuff like that. But it is O-V-E-R for the L.A. Chargers, that's for sure.
7: So you're at the point where you just say move on from Herbert, too? I mean, you've got him locked up to a pretty lucrative five-year deal right now.
5: Well, you could probably move him if somebody wants to take the chance and they can help you move up in the draft. That could certainly be a bargaining chip, no doubt about that.
7: And who are you going to try to draft?
5: What do you mean? You Arch Manning comes to mind, does it not, or what?
7: No. We got to stop it. You got to stop it. Arch Manning should not be talked about as the top pick in this NFL draft. And everybody knows it, but nobody wants to admit it. And I don't know why. I don't think you've watched Texas. Now, listen, was he great in the second half against Ohio State? You bet. Was he solid in the fourth quarter against Tennessee? Pretty good. But I think there's more questions with him, Arnie, than there are answers right now. I love the kid, man. I'd love to have him as my NFL quarterback. But people like you that are ready to move on from the Justin Herberts of the world and try to tank for Arch Manning here, I think you might be insane.
5: No, but you say he's not worthy of the number one pick, but are you saying that because there's other...
7: I've watched him.
5: Well, because we overvalue quarterbacks to begin with anyway, so they're going to be the number one pick, you know, whether they're worthy of it or not, because they're a QB.
7: Well, potentially, yeah. But I'm telling you what, there's going to be guys that, you know what'll start happening, is everyone will say, well, why are you rushing to make your move now? Because Kamario Taylor is going to be available in the 2028 draft, Arnie. And you know who Kamario Taylor is? He's the Mississippi State quarterback.
5: Right. No, actually, I do. And they said that he'll stay in Mississippi State because they have the money to pay him. There was talk that he would probably be gone after this year.
7: Good. I hope he does. But you know what you'll start with him. He'll be the guy that everybody talks about wanting to tank to go get. So why would you risk a potential question mark like Dante Moore? Did you see how well they moved the ball with Dylan Raiola the other day? Or Arch Manning, who is it more about his last name? You'll find Darian Mensah. He's too short. You're going to get to the draft, and you'll start fighting questions about these guys because you're going to get drunk on Kamario Taylor and what he looks like
5: so
7: as
5: funny
7: a quarterback.
5: My number one pick is the over the Mississippi State-Alabama game. For my pick segment coming up this today.
7: Then that definitely means that won't happen. My point more than anything else is just to say that we owe, and Arnie, you're as guilty of it as anybody. You'll see one quarterback in the draft, and you decide he's who everyone needs, and 9 out of 10 times he's not, right? And obviously, Fernando Mendoza hasn't played yet. Cam Ward went number one overall. How's that going so far? Right? Not real well.
5: No, not well at all. They have to move on from him also. It's time to say thank you very much, but we're going to go in a different direction.
7: Well, so basically, is everyone moving on from their quarterback? Is that what's happening?
5: Well, how many coaches were moved on from after last year? How many coordinators do people move on from? People do it. That's the world we live in now.
7: Caleb Williams was a hit, right? So far, but then he's hurt. Bryce Young, meh. Trevor Lawrence, how many playoff wins does he have since 2021?
5: I was right about Trevor Lawrence, was I not? About time you gave me credit for that.
7: Why would you try to claim victory after they won? Why wouldn't you wait until he had a bad weekend? Why would you be trying to take a victory lap on Trevor Lawrence whenever he had one of his better days?
5: No, because I said he was a good quarterback.
7: No, you didn't.
5: Oh, stop it. Come on, man. You know I've always been in Trevor Lawrence's corner. Stop that.
7: Joe Burrow. All right, there's one. But then again, you know, Joe's battled injury. So my point is, you're just sitting here like, I got to get to that number one pick overall and have my choice of him. I don't know, man. I don't know if that's the right play, and I don't know if Arch Manning's going to be that guy whenever we get to it. Love the player. Texas fans are probably like, you're a bitter Oklahoma fan. Might be. But I'm telling you right now, if I'm sitting there at number one overall in the draft, I'm taking Jeremiah Smith, and I'm not even thinking twice about it. That's the freakiest of the freaks I think we've ever seen. And if you have, like, you love Malik Willis, right? You think he's the guy still?
5: He's not bad. I think he's like a C+.
7: Why do we even do shows during the summer where you're allowed to talk about the Dolphins? I think, Scott, listen, buddy, I love it. Can we ban Arnie from having hot takes the during summer? The summer on the Dolphins? Yeah, it's just, it's got to be outlawed because it went from being an upgraded quarterback, maybe one of the best young quarterbacks in the game, to he's all right. Well, let's just say hypothetically everyone buys into him. I don't think you could go wrong getting a dude to make plays for you like Jeremiah Smith has out of Ohio State. I think he'd be really good. But I guess that now to take us full circle goes back.
5: By the way,
7: back.
5: Did you see, real quick, since we were on Texas, did you see the celebration from the player from Texas after his
7: Colin
5: sack?
7: Simmons had no problem with it. Stop him. It's just, it's disgusting. But come on, man. He deserved to do whatever he wanted in that game. Colin Simmons won that game. But I understand it, man. I understand everyone's going to freak out. My take probably isn't a good one, but I'm sure you're outraged.
5: No, he shouldn't have done it. He should have gotten a penalty. There's no doubt about that. I think anybody who's saying that's not worth the penalty is wrong.
7: It's worth
5: the
7: penalty.
5: Yeah,
7: but okay, so now that you've tried to take us off-roading again, let me take us all the way back to the original point, which is the Chargers season came to an end today.
5: Yes.
7: Right?
5: It is OVER for your LA Chargers. I can't believe it because there were people, I think, that were picking the Chargers as a possible long shot to go to the Super Bowl. They had a pretty good start to this one when it was up 10-0. I'm like, okay, the Bills will pick it up, but their defense did a really good job. And then in the fourth, of course, the Bills came through. The Chargers just are just miserable right now. They're just not looking good in any aspect. I don't know where they go from here, to be honest with you, Chris. It's a bad situation.
7: All right, I'm going to tell you a team that I've picked whose season came to an end today. In fact, I've got two. One of them from today, one of them from Thursday. I want to rewind to a week ago. Me, as a proud Bijan Robinson fantasy owner and very much caring more about fantasy than I ever have before, brought up the thought that, man, the Falcons are bad. What if they're so bad that, oh, there's a foot injury for Bijan, we're going to shut him down, right? I start panicking about this.
5: Right.
7: Holy smokes, I guess they just needed Michael Penix healthy. They throttled the Packers, and we don't usually talk a lot about the Thursday night games here on Sunday, but Arnie, I felt like the Packers season came to an end. That was, you're getting booed at Lambeau Field? You're getting booed on the frozen tundra? My gosh, that was a bad look, and I think the Packers are in trouble.
5: I didn't realize they're that bad of a team, to be honest with you. I just like, really? This is how bad the Packers are? I didn't see that coming. All that Jordan Love fest that this hasn't really turned out, has it not? It's terrible right now.
7: Can I add one more who I'm a little worried about whose season came to an end today?
5: Yeah.
7: The Buccaneers. Baker's hurt. It didn't look good. It did not look good at all. And it just doesn't look like a very good football team. But then I'm watching afterwards, and I'm kind of pulling audio from the show, and I'm listening to everything. And Todd Bowles said something that, I'm not going to lie, might have been one of the best perspective givers that you can possibly have. Now, to be fair, nobody wants to be 0-3, right? I mean, there's not a single person out there who wants their football team to be 0-3. But if you're going to be 0-3, at least make sure it happens in the NFC South.
12: Funny thing, we're 0-3 and we're a game out of first place. So we have to get our stuff together. We got to reach down and do more.
7: We might be. So there you go. Maybe their season doesn't come to an end because of the division that they're in, but they're 0-3, and they're a game out of first place. I thought that was pretty funny.
5: And we also have our first division winner, do we not? Congratulations to the Buffalo Bills. That's the quickest I think anybody has solidified the division. That's unbelievable.
7: Three games in is awfully impressive, but the Jets haven't been terrible. It's just they do not know how to manage the fourth quarter of a game. If I'm a Jets fan, I am irate right now. All right, who saved their season? I've got one.
5: Well, you brought them up, the Atlanta Falcons. Start with there. They saved their season. I mean, not only with an impressive win, but they look good too. You're saying to yourself, hey, look at this team, man. They came to life. They got themselves a quarterback. Yeah, they definitely saved their season.
7: I want to take the Pittsburgh Steelers.
5: It
7: wasn't pretty. But Aaron Rodgers threw it for 3 scores. Warren, who they didn't know if he was going to play, ran for over 100 yards. And now, don't get me wrong, I think whenever the Bengals look back at this game, it's going to be more about what they did for Pittsburgh. They lost the turnover battle. They committed 6 terrible penalties. And just allowed the Steelers to do whatever they wanted on third down. But I thought Pittsburgh ended up finding a way and looking pretty good. You just find ways to win, and that's what the Steelers did today. And I think that if they would have fallen to 1-2, losing at home to the Bengals would have been really rough, would have been a tough week for the Steelers.
5: Yeah, another team that saved their season today was, I think it was the only game that had 2-0-2 teams in it, and I'm talking about the Colts' monster win. Huge. I said, now the Texans 0-3. You don't want to fall to 0-3. And the Colts, I mean, look, they still have a good team, great running attack, so maybe they could turn it around. Their receiver, the one they paid all that money to, he's out for the year, right? So, so he's donezo, but 1-2 right now. So they've saved their season temporarily right now.
7: Oh, a temporary save on the season. I kind of like that. A temporary save. Is it fair to say maybe you throw the Broncos in that mix tonight to find a way to win when you hadn't played all that great? But still, you found a way and you beat what we think is going to be a really good Rams team. You fall to 1-2, and listen, I'm not getting too overly dramatic about the Raiders, but the Chiefs are undefeated too. So, you know, do you find yourself in a much rougher spot in that division if you lose like they almost did to the Rams tonight? So I think you could even throw Denver in that from tonight's game.
5: I don't know if I'm going to put them in that category. I'm waiting for until we get to overrated teams, and we can start with the Raiders and just put them front and center, because – they'll probably end up losing their next, like, 5 of 6 games.
7: Said that last week. Envy.
5: Well, I'm saying it again this week. How about that?
7: Spoken like a fan of an 0-3 football team. Jealous, bitter, envious. Let the hate flow through you. I'm here for it.
5: And all it's right, bad because you're actually a pretty good team. And it looks like, I mean, it looks like you look good against the Saints, that's for sure.
7: SpyTech did a great job in putting this roster together, even though there's like 12-year-olds out there playing corner for him. All right, when we come back, we're heading to Vegas. Our man Todd Furman will join us to break down all the numbers from Week 3 of the NFL next, right here on Fox Sports Radio.
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0: It's Arnie and Plank here on Fox Sports Radio. 12 of the 14 games were decided by one score or less, which ties for the most in a single day. How did that affect the markets? We welcome in our buddy Todd Furman, as we do every single Sunday night. Good day for the books, Todd, whenever you have these many tight games or nah?
1: Always a good day when you have that many underdogs that are winning games outright. The most notable, of course, the Washington Commanders, who end up beating the defending Super Bowl champions outright, catching 7.5, depending on what number you use as the official close. So nothing to complain about for the house. We did see a flip of favorite in the nightcap, which was interesting because it looked like Denver was going to struggle, going down 16-0 at the half. They rally, come back, get a big win, and the line move was correct. I mean, the Denver Broncos go from a 2.5-point dog, they close a 1-point favorite, and their backers get rewarded in one of the most entertaining games of the day by far.
2: Todd, I don't know why I let you and Plank talk me out of those survivor pools. I would have been crushing it by now. How many people are getting tossed out of that thing? It's crazy. How many people got eliminated so far?
1: In the big one out here, you had more than 20% go out again today after it had been carnage over the first couple of weeks. Folks looking to use the Seahawks. People

0: trying to use the New Orleans Saints to get one of the lesser teams out of the way against the Raiders. And, you know, that's what makes it so challenging. You have to have a little bit of a strategy. You can't use the heavy hitters every single week and the biggest favorites. It's just not that simple and straightforward. And the majority of the pool has already been eliminated through 3 weeks. I think that's what gets people coming back and why everyone loves the NFL as much as they do.
1: Surprised you've been able to get around town much with all the partying that's got to be going on with the Raiders 3-0 right now. I think it's going to set up for a fun environment next week. Now, I'm not going to talk must wins, but is there any chance Vegas is getting excited about what the Raiders are doing?
0: Most intriguing game, arguably, that the Raiders have played since the franchise relocated out here
1: Nice.
0: Next week against the Kansas City Chiefs, a pair of undefeated teams doing battle in the late afternoon time slot. And the Raiders getting a little bit of respect in the betting market. They'll be about a 4.5-point underdog in that game. It will be interesting to see how their defense holds up against Kansas City. It looked like for long stretches today, the Chiefs were kind of going through the motions against the Dolphins. But credit to Vegas. They haven't made life easy on themselves. It's not like they've beaten up on a bunch of cupcakes. Two of the three games, they've won outright as underdogs through the first 3 weeks. The offense looks dynamic, and you have to give Coach Kubiak a world of credit because they did nothing but spam Brock Bowers, and the Saints had absolutely no answers today. And the Raiders' defense came up big, forcing four turnovers in the fourth quarter of that win.
2: Todd, are people in Vegas still going to be excited about the Raiders when they go 1-7 in their next eight?
0: I'm not sure they're going to go 1-7 in their next eight, Arnie. But no, the enthusiasm would wane a little bit if the Raiders would go 1-7.
2: It will. It will happen. Yeah, it's going to happen. Trust me on that.
1: I don't know when your backing of something is just trust me on that. Like if you had some stats or numbers, I might jump in with you.
2: What numbers
1: can
2: I give you
1: that
2: they're going to lose 7 of 8? They're just not that good if they're overrated.
0: I'm with you, Plank. I don't think anybody has them rated, Arnie, so that's an interesting take, to say the least. But your point, the schedule does get more difficult. They'll be challenged with 3 out of the next 4 at home, but against good teams in the form of the Kansas City Chiefs, the Bills, and the Los Angeles Rams, with a trip to New England sandwiched in the middle. So the Raiders have their work cut out for them, but it's a team that can play loose and free. I don't think anybody expected them to be undefeated through the first 3 games, and I would put their resume and say it's better than what the Minnesota Vikings have accomplished when you want to talk about a team that's undefeated, doing a lot of it with smoke and mirrors.
1: Amen. Tell them, Todd. Now, I don't know how you guys do it, you professional gamblers out there, Todd, because I would be pulling my hair out looking at a team like the Falcons, who can't do anything right, then all of a sudden beat the Packers by 21 points. The mystifying nature of what the Panthers are, and the outright frustration of a Chargers team who gets 5 turnovers and still can't win. This has got to be a very challenging NFL year so far.
0: Well, the Chargers are a little bit more perplexing in terms of their performance today because they got the worst version of the Buffalo Bills. And if the Chargers even play a halfway decent football game, they get out of there with a big win and have a chance to salvage their season. They move to 1-2 before they head out to the Pacific Northwest to take on the Seahawks. Now they're staring down the barrel of 0-3, everyone questioning their offensive philosophy with a change there as well. And I think it's a team that if they're not careful can see their season get off the rails even further than the way things have gone already. I was one of those folks that had a little bit of 7.5 in pocket with the Chargers. And if you would have told me I have a touchdown underdog that it wins a turnover battle +4 and forces their opponent to 5 turnovers, I'm going to like my opportunities not just to cover, but to win that game outright, considering when you have teams that do that well in the turnover department, they've been about 181-3 straight up, and that doesn't even include just covering the spread as an underdog.
2: Todd, if the Rams were the favorite to win the Super Bowl, what happens now? Are the people that bet them, are they running out to get more of the Rams, or do they go to another team because the line is the odds have changed? What do you do now?
0: I mean, the number hasn't moved a ton. I mean, they opened the season as a 5-1 short shot. They're out to about 6.5-1.
2: That's it.
0: 1-2 start, but I mean, the reality of it is, for the Rams, is there reason to panic? You lose on the road in Denver. You lose to a very good San Francisco team that the team openly admitted that they weren't prepared for. They played, you know, without two of their best players in Myles Garrett and Puka Nacua each of the last 2 games. Yeah, is their schedule going to give them a whole lot of soft landing spots? Absolutely not. They'll travel across the country to take on Philly. But the team that I saw for the better part of 3 quarters tonight will be very much in the mix, contending for a Super Bowl if they can stay healthy. Denver made the key plays at a timely juncture, and one play that I don't think will get talked about enough is the flip of field position in a 16-8 football game where it looked like the Rams had pinned the Broncos inside the 10-yard line. You get a 15-yard penalty on Emmanuel Forbes. The Broncos start to drive at midfield, and they're able to cash that in. So credit Denver for being opportunistic, but I don't think there's any reason for people to panic that have backed the Rams. That being said, I wouldn't be running to back them at 6.5-1. That's a number that's going to be available the first week in December as well.

0: should the panic meter be for Patriot fans right now?
1: They have legitimate reason to panic. I think what we've seen from the Patriots is rather problematic. Drake May looks completely shook from a confidence standpoint. It's a team that hasn't been able to execute in the red zone when they get down there. They haven't been down there nearly enough, and their red zone defense let them down today. I mean, Jacksonville makes five trips inside the 20-yard line, cashes them all in for touchdowns. A lot of the folks that said, well, the Patriots will be fine, that they weren't just a byproduct of a soft schedule last year. So far through the first 3 weeks, they're showing that things are rather problematic, and it doesn't get much easier for them either this week. I mean, headed out to Western New York to take on the Buffalo Bills, but it will be interesting to monitor the status of Josh Allen. He took a hit with about 8.5 minutes to go in the fourth quarter. Speculation he might be dealing with a knee injury, so something to monitor when the Bills come to the podium either tomorrow or Tuesday before they start practicing Wednesday afternoon.
2: Dangerous game tomorrow that lines up the 4.5. The bookmakers could get caught in the middle of this game, can they not, or what?
1: They can, but there's not going to be a ton of middling liability because the number never opened up much shorter. The look-ahead numbers, the Bears did close as a 2.5-point favorite, but Caleb Williams gets hurt last Sunday against the Minnesota Vikings. Books reopen with Philadelphia right around a 3.5-point favorite. It's kind of been a joke, in my opinion, from the NFL insider community. Those folks reporting Tyson Badgett had clear protocol, was going to start, then he wasn't going to start. I think there are people, quite frankly, that have to hold themselves to a higher standard, given some of the affiliations with reputable sports books, and it's created a little bit of a problematic situation that'll be worth some examining going forward. But Philadelphia, 3.5-point favorite now, painted across the board. Total in the game sits at 41.5, and we'll see if Case Keenum has a little bit of magic left in the tank, but there's no doubt the Bears, if they can stay in a neutral game state, are going to look to try and run the football with DeAndre Swift and Kyle Manungai, much like they were able to do when they upset the Eagles last year on Black Friday.
0: Todd, are you referring to injury report issues?
1: I think, you know, those folks who have followed that Badgett was going to start, that a clear concussion protocol, recanted on it about 30 minutes later. Not the best look, let's put it that way, for those folks who should pride themselves on transparency and getting information correct. Only Lane Kiffin is afforded that luxury to put smoke and mirror into the ether when it comes to injuries and player availability.
2: Todd, any look ahead to baseball? You're going to be jumping on that, but it'd be probably a good time to take maybe a long shot to win the World Series. I guess the Dodgers never won the World Series when they won 100 games.
1: I am not a big baseball bettor, but much like everybody else, love the postseason. I think it's fun when you get the quadruple header on Tuesday with first pitch at 11 o'clock in the morning out here on the West Coast, and a nightcap between the Cubs and Padres. So always fun to try and see how these things will unfold. I'm not going to say there's a long shot. I think just getting into the tournament allows any of these teams to get hot. We've seen teams ride the momentum of a wild card series win into the divisional round. So I think everyone is capable. I guess if I had to say two teams that would really surprise me if they won the Commissioner's Trophy would be the Chicago White Sox and Houston Astros. I think both those rosters are rather flawed, but that shouldn't diminish anything the White Sox have been able to accomplish after three straight 100-loss seasons. A real Cinderella story, so to speak. One that unfortunately gets pipped at the finish line where they were 60-1 to win the American League Central before the season started.
0: Good stuff, Todd. Great stuff, Todd. We'll talk to you again next week, man. Appreciate it.
1: Always a pleasure, and playing to your best to keep Arnie in line, because I know everyone has these lofty expectations that he thinks for the Raiders. They're playing with a bit of house money. It's been a nice Cinderella story to follow over the first 3 weeks.
0: Just a hater. Thanks, Todd. Just a hater. Thanks, Todd. There he is.
2: Thanks,
0: the Board
2: Todd.
0: Podcast is back, as is Todd Furman every Sunday night with us right here on Fox Sports Radio. Straight to the news desk. Steve Sager is standing by. What you got, Steve?
3: How about that Sunday night NFL game? That second half, at least, may have topped the game in Rio today. We really essentially got two thrillers back-to-back. And it wasn't looking like one in Denver in the first half. The Broncos were down 16-0 at the break, and then Bo Nix in the third quarter, two touchdown passes and two two-point conversions. They won by four, remember. 30-26, the final over the Rams, thanks to a touchdown with under a minute to go. Bo Nix with the sneak, or the dive over the top, I should say. Then there was an interception for the Denver defense in the end zone. On the final play, it was by Talanoa Hufanga, who had a pick six with about 5 minutes to go. Rams went 4-for-4 on field goals. Matthew Stafford had 390 yards passing, two touchdowns, but two late interceptions. Kyron Williams in defeat, 80 yards rushing, plus 70 yards receiving. Rams star wide receiver Puka Nacua was out again with a sore groin. In Rio, Baltimore won over Dallas 34-31. on a 56-yard field goal on the final play. Dallas had just settled for a short field goal to tie it with 7 seconds to go. Dallas had had a first and goal at the 2 and didn't get a touchdown late. Cowboys then kicked off. It was a touchback out to the 35, and Baltimore took advantage. And in the third quarter, Dallas had a 59-yard field goal attempt blocked and wound up losing by 3. Javonte Williams, 98 yards rushing and a TD in the loss. Dak Prescott, 276 yards passing and a touchdown. But Lamar Jackson gets the W, 2 short TD passes in the second half, and on the ground, 6 carries, 50 yards. San Francisco is 3-0 after beating Arizona. Minnesota's 3-0 after winning a lackluster affair at Tampa Bay. And the Raiders came back, they're 3-0, for a win at New Orleans. Washington surprised Seattle 33-31. Buffalo, despite 5 turnovers, beat the Chargers. Wins for Pittsburgh and Kansas City. Indianapolis ended a 9-game losing streak. Victories for Cleveland and the Giants. Wins for Detroit and Jacksonville. You mentioned Drake May. 3 more turnovers. Jacksonville beat New England 35-6. Trevor Lawrence, 3 touchdown passes, 1 interception. The Jags on red zone TDs 5-for-5, while New England's offense was 0-for-3. Patriots had allowed just 16 points total in their first 2 games, gave up 35 today. And did you see the Jacksonville kicker Cam Little attempted a 70-yard field goal at the end of the first half?
2: Just missed it.
3: It had the distance.
0: It was really
3: wide right.
2: Just wide right.
3: In Major League Baseball, the regular season ended today with a Phillies victory. Their record the last 2 weeks, 6-7. They were salting away September, ready to go home, and pulled out a win 7-3 over Tampa Bay. Phillies onto a wild card series starting Tuesday, the first game Tuesday at Atlanta. Houston is AL West champ as division champion. It'll be hosting the White Sox starting Tuesday. Houston won its finale 9-0 at the A's, but as I mentioned on the previous show, this is just like winning the NFC South. Yes, you're going to the playoffs. Yes, you're at home, but you know, you have the worst record any division champion has ever had in the history of baseball. 81-81 for Houston. The Mariners fired manager Dan Wilson. Kyle Larson took the NASCAR race, and the U.S. golfers came back to win the President's Cup. Back to you.
2: Hey, by the way, I got a good one for you two guys. Mm-hmm. I've been saving this one. Did you know there's a loophole in the NFL rules where you could use a 12th guy on the field if you want to?
3: Yeah, for kickoffs in case of weather, it's the intention.
2: Not even for weather.
3: But you're right.
2: You don't even need it with
3: it
2: weather.
3: It wasn't written that way.
2: So yeah, it wasn't written that way.
3: I think it was exactly. Last weekend, a team came just because they wanted the ball kind of askew.
2: Yeah.
3: They wanted it kind of diagonal instead of held with the index finger straight up.
2: Can they make a tackle? Are they allowed to make
3: no,
2: a tackle?
3: No, he has to run straight off.
2: Okay.
3: You can't actually play 12 on 11.
2: Well, but he's on the field, though.
3: Yes, the kickoff, yes.
2: Wow.
0: So you're perplexed by this or what?
2: I mean, I didn't know you could have 12 guys on the field for your
0: but they team. Really don't. He holds the ball and then he runs off the field.
3: He holds the ball even if it's sunny weather is really the abuse of the rule.
0: I see what you're saying now. But he can't, he can't really do anything.
2: What happens if he runs off the field and accidentally runs into the guy with
3: It's kind of like that onside kick attempt this weekend in college where, you know, you can't dance around sideline to sideline, actually. You have to establish your place as the kicker. And, you know, that game in Tennessee, but, you know, I guess they're not calling it.
0: Everyone's trying to find creative ways anymore. Good on them.
3: Everybody's Belichick.
0: There's your 12th. So the 12th man rule, Arnie Spanier caught his eye this week. All right, to the tweets to the show tonight.
2: Yeah.
0: At Stinkin' Genius, Wanamit Plank Show. Everyone follow us at Fox Sports Radio. Mr. Nobody. Remember, guys, I told you the NFC South could be the worst division in the NFL. I think I was right. Well, it might have some battle a bit from the AFC South. That don't look too pretty right now. But is that hands down right now, like Todd Bowles was saying? Hey, man, we're 0-3, but we're a game out of first place. Does that have the claim right now as the worst division in the NFL?
2: Yeah, what do they have, 3 wins in the whole damn division?
0: That's right.
2: It's just miserable. As a matter of fact, every team is minus in the plus-minus except for Carolina, and they're just barely a +6. Yeah, it's probably the worst division. Though, the AFC East may give it a little bit of a good run, considering the Patriots stink and sort of the Dolphins. I mean, if the Jets are the second best team in your division, you've got to question how tough that division is right now.
0: How long have you been trying to tell us the Patriots stink? You got to feel so good right now after week
2: 3. I feel very good.
0: Vincent, wasn't a fan of either team, but tonight's Sunday night game between the Rams and the Broncos needs to be looked at. The refs made what he says are mad, awful calls against the Rams.
2: They stole the game against for the Rams. If they don't call that pass interference, the Rams get the interception, game over. At that point, they kill the clock. So that they stole the victory away from the Rams at that point.
0: All right, real quick here, Nature Boy. Let's not forget to mention that disgraceful performance by the Packers on Thursday Night Football. Can you say ugly? Oh, dude, it's so bad. And I heard from my man, Shady Sean, 420, and he had a very interesting topic for tonight. He writes, is Deshaun Watson good again? Holy crap, what the heck has that been the last 2 weeks? Yeah, are the Browns back? Like, is Deshaun Watson good? Or have they just won against two teams that are very flawed right now?
2: No, I think they are back. And I think Deshaun Watson did have a couple of good games. Now, he wasn't spectacular.
0: No.
2: And they did, you know, they hung in there. The defense kept them in games until the offense was ready to move. So let's give them a lot of credit. We'll see what happens after here, after this. But, yeah, I got to give him credit where credit's due. And he had a pretty good bounce back couple of games right now.
0: I was really impressed. I was really impressed. And I didn't get a chance to watch all of that game. That was very much on a secondary screen because I thought the early window was fantastic, and that was a very ugly football game. Hey, welcome back to weather. Affected a few games today. That was nice.
2: Yeah. Rob Parker, by the way, is screaming bloody murder that he called the Deshaun Watson coming back, you know, being a star again. You know what I mean?
0: Hey, that's quite a call, man. I mean, I would not be in that group that had packed this to be the comeback story for Deshaun Watson, the year where he gets to write the story that it's actually a good thing. The villain you need, speaking of comebacks, what do you guys think of Aaron Donald coming out of retirement and losing two of his first three games back, and it's not looking any easier? Yeah, listen, Aaron Donald's great. I'm not questioning him at all or his return, but boy, they showed a couple of times where the Broncos, they had a few shots on him. They took advantage of him a few times, man. But
2: I don't think he regrets coming out of retirement, though. We'll see how the Rams go from here and if they turn it around. But I think he's okay with it. If they fall out of it, he'll just say, I'm going back to retirement.
0: Life was pretty good. Pretty good for him. Yeah. All right, when we come back, we'll hand it off to DeSager to get you all the news, notes, tidbits, and stats you need from Week 3 of the NFL. 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
12: This point, but it's a trivia question after tonight's game. What NFL team since the start of last season has the most wins after trailing in the fourth quarter or overtime? The answer is now the Denver Broncos. Jeez. After they won in the comeback tonight against the Rams. Eight different times, including the playoffs. They've been down fourth quarter and overtime and still won the game. Bears and Bills, 7 each in that time. Very impressive. Minnesota Vikings 3-0, which in its own way is very impressive.
13: How?
12: Exactly, because they've been outgained by almost 250 yards so far this season.
13: I don't get it. I just don't get it.
12: Second worst differential in total yards by any team that started 3-0 in the history of the NFL. They were up 17-16 at Tampa Bay with under 4 minutes to go, a winless Bucs team, and Justin Jefferson had left early with an ankle injury, but the defense had 6 sacks for the Vikings. There were a total of 17 punts.

0: and 17 penalties in this game. Minnesota won 23-16. Tampa Bay quarterback Baker Mayfield has a dislocated thumb. Kyler Murray was at least back from the concussion. Didn't quite move the offense usually. One touchdown, one interception. But they have Will Reichert as a kicker, and he had field goals of 43, 54, and 56 yards. But the Vikings offense, 13 drives, only 9 first downs. They went 3 and out 7 different times and still won on the road.
1: Insane.
0: One touchdown for the Minnesota offense today. And how about this? On third down conversions in the game, Minnesota 2 for 15, Tampa Bay 2 for 17.
1: Unbelievable.
0: Jahmyr Gibbs is still good and still young, people.
1: Yes.
0: In the first 3 games of this season, he becomes the only man in NFL history to do this. 3 games, at least 300 yards rushing so far, at least 4 rushing touchdowns, 150 yards receiving, and multiple touchdown receptions already. Jahmyr Gibbs had 3 total touchdowns today in Detroit. Lions beat the Jets 31-24. Surprisingly close, Geno Smith had 3 touchdown passes, 2 of them in the fourth quarter to tie. He was sacked 5 times, 1 fumble, but Geno Smith was 31 of 37, 321 yards in a game where it's Jets head coach Aaron Glenn in Detroit, former Lions defensive coordinator. Jets running back Breece Hall left with a thigh injury. He had 13 carries, just 32 yards. Wide receiver Adonai Mitchell of the Jets was out with a finger injury. So Garrett Wilson had 10 catches, 107 yards, and a score. They came close. Great diving catch for the rookie tight end Kenyon Sadiq. He not only had that touchdown, he had 7 receptions at 105 yards. Mm. We not only had the international game, the thriller in Rio that Baltimore won on the long field goal, final play to beat Dallas. Remember, we had the 49er opener in Melbourne beating the Rams. We've got international games on Sunday mornings the next 4 Sundays from Europe. We've got the next 3 Sundays from London, including Colts Commanders next Sunday morning. And then for 2 weeks after that, it's Jacksonville against somebody, Jacksonville against the Eagles. Then the Jags stay in London and play in a different stadium against the Texans. And then late October, a Sunday morning game from France with the Saints and the Steelers. And then November has 3 other international games outside of England. As for the domestic NFL schedule for next weekend, the Rams, now 1-2, will be at Philadelphia next Sunday at 1 p.m. Eastern time. Philadelphia is in action in the Monday night game tomorrow against the Bears. Quarterback Caleb Williams officially out with the hamstring injury. Looks like Case Keenum is due to start, but quarterback Tyson Bagent, after the concussion, did return to full practice yesterday. Eagles wide receiver Devontae Smith returned to full practice after a hamstring injury. Running back Saquon Barkley returned Friday after the stinger last game, but tight end Dallas Goedert is out, as is wide receiver Hollywood Brown of Philly. Chicago's kicker Cairo Santos returned to full practice yesterday after a hip injury. And guys, the MLB postseason schedule is pretty much set. We don't know who's going to win the wild card series this weekend, so teams like the Brewers and Dodgers are still awaiting their opponents. But we've got baseball playoffs wall-to-wall Tuesday, Wednesday,
1: right,
0: Thursday. These are best-of-3 wild card series, and there's no traveling. If you're the better team, or in Houston's case, a division champ, you're staying at home and not traveling at all. Potentially, wow, all 3 games are at your place. Houston won its season finale 9-0 at the A's. This is a team that won Saturday and Sunday just to get up to 81-81 to finish first in the AL West, 1 game up on Texas. This is the worst win-loss record any division champion has ever had.
1: Wow.
0: Houston did hold the tiebreaker, by the way, just in case. They had beaten Texas 9-4 during the season. But as a division champ, Houston is home against the White Sox starting Tuesday. The Phillies were salting away the month, and it looked like they weren't going to be in the playoffs at all. The last couple of weeks had a 5-7 record until today's win in the finale, 7-3 over Tampa Bay. The Phillies will have the first wildcard game on Tuesday at Atlanta, 2 p.m. Eastern time, to start the best of 3. If you're interested in the Cubs at Padres best of 3 that starts late Tuesday, that's streaming only for that series. Sorry,
1: yes.
0: NBC selected the Red Sox-Yankees, predictably, starting Tuesday night to show on regular TV instead. And the Mariners fired manager Dan Wilson, a team that was in the ALCS last year.
2: Yeah, said it was an emotional end for him with the Mariners. Hadn't realized how long he had been there.
0: Thanks, former player, too.
2: Yeah. Yep. All right. Hey, when we come back, final hour is a very special one. After week 3, we know this. So
3: we are.
2: I don't know if you weren't.
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0: Here's what you need to know.
1: The Denver Broncos prevailed in a thriller of the second half in the Sunday night NFL game, beating the Rams 30-26 despite trailing at the half 16-0. Bo Nix in the third quarter, two touchdown passes and two 2-point conversions. Matthew Stafford, two TD passes tonight, but two late interceptions as well. Baltimore beat Dallas in Rio on a 56-yard field goal on the final play, 34-31. Zay Flowers of the Ravens, after his hamstring injury, had five catches, 84 yards. San Francisco's 3-0 after defeating Arizona. Minnesota's 3-0 after a win at Tampa Bay. Las Vegas 3-0 after a comeback win at New Orleans. Buffalo 3-0, winning despite five turnovers against the Chargers. Chiefs 3-0 after a win at Miami. Dolphins running back Devon Achane left early with a knee injury. Baseball's regular season ended with the Phillies and Houston each winning to head to the wild card series this week. Kyle Larson with a NASCAR win. I'm Steve DeSager.
0: This is Fox Sports Late Night. And we never stop the party. 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
2: All right, final hour for us, dubbed the Power Hour. It's Arnie.
3: We haven't gotten to the big story yet.
2: Okay, go ahead.
3: Well, I didn't put it in the rundown.
2: Why would you? If it's the biggest story, what's the biggest story?
3: Well, you know, the Ben Maller show is a humongous show. You know that, don't you?
2: Absolutely.
3: And you know the producer on the Ben Maller show, Justin Cooper, right?
2: That's right.
3: That's the big story.
2: What I miss?
3: Oh, you didn't see the big story?
2: No, I did not.
3: I'll just read it verbatim for you then.
2: Okay.
3: Child star Justin Cooper, whose claim to fame is playing Jim Carrey's son in the 1997 film Liar Liar, when he was 8 years old, revealed in a recent interview on the Not So Little Rascals podcast.
2: What a name of a show.
3: That he received disturbing fan mail from prisoners when he was just a kid.
2: What?
3: Yes.
2: My mom had to deal with that, Coop.
3: My mom did a really good job of kind of like shielding me from stuff like that, you know? That's what he told the co-host Jordan Wokel and Blake Collins, who starred in the 94 The Little Rascals. And I guess he talks about his fame and that. I saw this. This was actually making its rounds through Twitter. And a couple of people had sent it to me, and there's a picture of Coop now, and then there's a picture of Coop when he was just 8 or 9 years old, or in the movie.
2: Oh,
3: and,
2: man.
3: It's just pretty funny.
2: This got aggregated like crazy. People, TMZ, Fox News, Page Six.
3: Yes.
2: Something called Female First. Coop, you went viral this weekend, buddy.
3: I'm surprised you didn't see it. I thought you would see that for sure. I didn't know where it came from, but it was like all over the place. I didn't know who did the. I thought it was TMZ that did the interview. Wasn't sure.
2: TMZ has a way of making it look like they're doing everything.
3: Yes, right.
2: So
3: exactly.
2: I understand. But yeah, okay. Shout out Coop's mom for protecting him like that. Now he gets to talk to those prisoners in Man on the Phones of the Overnight Show, right? Who's to say that Jed, who fled, wasn't one of those guys that was writing back in the day?
3: You know, you'd be surprised. Back in the day when I worked for another network, I used to get a lot of mail from prisoners. They used to listen to the show a lot. I mean, they have nothing better to do, and, you know, no offense.
2: Well, technology's a little different now. But back in the day when all you had was a transistor radio and one-on-one sports, I mean, it was Arnie Spanier.
3: And you're locked in your room. It's either me or nothing. I guess that's I'm better than nothing. That's my catchphrase, Arnie Spanier, better than nothing.
2: Got a bunch of audio to hit from the locker rooms coming up in our next segment. Arnie's picks are right around the corner.
3: Yeah.
2: But as we recap week three and get you ready for Monday Night Football, great Sunday night game that the Broncos find a way to pull it off to beat the Rams and send LA to 1-2. So after week three, I know this. We'd love to hear from you at Stinkin' Genius One. I'm at Plank Show. Everybody can hit us up at Fox Sports Radio. But Arnie, you're our leadoff hitter. So what you got for us? I believe, what was this, under Roman numeral one? After week three, I know this.
3: Well, after week three, I know this. And let me start off with something pretty average here. And maybe I'm wrong, but there's a lot of bad teams in the NFL. You know what I mean? I mean, there's there's a good, what, like five, six, seven teams that are just really bad, like my Dolphins and the Packers and the Titans. And I mean, there's just some really horrible teams out there. And I'm just wondering how it's going to play out for them when it's all said and done. Even there's some teams that are 0-3 that are not as bad as those teams, you know, like the Texans and stuff. But it just seems there's some teams that are playing horrible football right now, you know?
2: Then of those teams that you've mentioned, is there any of them that you see that you think can turn it around? Is it Houston only? Maybe the Chargers?
3: I don't think the Chargers turn it around. Forget about them. I don't think the Titans turn it around. Maybe the Texans. I'll give them. I don't think the Commanders are, even though they're only 1-2, so they're not completely out of it. I still don't think they're a very good team. I don't think Tampa Bay is going to turn around. A lot of injuries there. And I'm not going to, you know, Arizona's 1-2, but I don't have a lot of confidence in them only. Maybe just the Texans are the only team that could turn it around right now.
2: After week three, I know this. The Las Vegas Raiders are undefeated, and they have what might be the biggest game since they moved to Vegas next week at home against Kansas City.
3: Wow.
2: Why? Because they still, since they moved there in what was their first year, 21? Since they moved there in 2021, it's just they haven't really done anything to capture the Vegas market. They've been bad. They've been a bad football team. So to me, let's go. Here's an opportunity to win a big home game against a Chiefs team that looks really good. Kenneth Walker's been a great addition. But I know this much. I've watched a lot of bad football, right? Because I'm a Raiders fan. Arnie, this team's different. I know you're going to dump all over him because you don't like your friends having any success whatsoever, and that's fine.
3: No.
2: But I've watched enough of it to know that this looks different, and Brock Bowers is going to be a problem in Clint Kubiak's offense.
3: No offense, but I don't think you're a Raiders fan because, one, you have to meet some of my criteria, okay? Have you named any of your children after any Raider players?
2: Dogs. Dogs. Does that count?
3: Maybe. Do you have any Raider tattoos on you?
2: Got a couple.
3: Then you pass.
2: All right, good.
3: Then you got it. Then you got it.
2: What was the third thing? Were you going to ask about prison time or my arrest record? Was that next? Is that where you were going with the low-hanging fruit? But I'm not kidding you. Make all the jokes you want. Might probably going to lose next week to the Chiefs. I don't think they're a bad football team. I think they're really good.
3: Not if the Chiefs play like they did against the Dolphins today, you're not going to lose.
2: Why, do they look beatable?
3: It was just, they were miserable. And like I said, if it wasn't for that penalty, it would have been a different game. It was only a three-point game, I believe, at that point. And they would have had to kick from their own end zone. And I know woulda, coulda, shoulda.
2: Right.
3: But they, you know, Brock Purdy was like near perfect against us. He like had two incompletions. Not so for Mahomes. Mahomes was still a 20-24, but they didn't have a lot going on the offense. Dolphins played well and had to take Chiefs pull out 10 points in the fourth just to get the victory out there.
2: All right, where else you want to go? After week three, you know what?
3: After week three, I know this, and I've been telling you a long, long time. The quarterbacks are just getting clobbered out there. They are getting beat to hell, and I don't know what's going to happen. I don't know how many more injuries we can, you know, sustain here. I mean, how many second-string quarterbacks are we going to bring in? Look how many are gone right now. Chris, I don't know where this is going to lead. This could be bad for the NFL, especially when we get into the playoffs, and you're going to be seeing half the teams out there with their second or even third-string quarterback. Look at the Bears. We might be having a third-string starter already, and we're 3 weeks in. This is absolutely crazy with the injuries out there.
2: Well, and I saw it debated earlier this week amongst some of the NFL gurus. Does the NFL, and not just looking at the quarterback situation right now, but in general, you've seen so many major injuries. Do they have an injury problem right now, and is there anything you can do to help curtail it?
3: Well, they do have an injury problem, but I don't know if it's something
2: they football, can do. It's
3: football, man. Yeah, and by the way, is it happening because of something, or is it just a, you know, one of those years that happens to have a lot of injuries? I don't know if there's something behind it, you know?
2: I would also add that a lot of times we do this and you look back the year before and it's exactly the same number of injuries as we had the year before, you know, where you sit around like, oh, this is crazy. There's too many injuries. And then you look back and you're like, well, we have the same number of starting quarterbacks that started the season that are playing in week three as we did in the years past, or we've had a same number of guys miss games. I mean, I'm not trying to shoot down your point at all, but are you sure that we weren't saying the same thing last year or the year before that?
3: I'm not, but just to, you know, just seeing what went down with Daniels and Williams, and it just seems like it's starting to snowball. You know what I mean? And even the backup for the Bears, where are we now? Case Keenum went down to the third string for this one, or what? It's getting crazy how many quarterbacks are getting thrown away.
2: Yeah, Todd's right. The reportering around the Tyson Bagent situation has been kind of hard to figure out.
3: Now, is he eligible? Is he going to be the backup, or he's not eligible to play tomorrow?
2: If he can't start, I don't know how he would then be able to come in off the bench. I mean, if you're saying that his concussion leaves him in a position where he can't start the game, then I'm pretty sure that means he can't play and he's not going to be able to go at all. There's no rule that says, oh, no, you just can't start. I don't think he's going to be available at all. They're going to say that, you know, he's got to be in the protocol because they didn't find out that he was actually dealing with concussion-like symptoms until after they got back, right? And it wasn't until the next day. And usually, according to what Dr. Chow said, that means he's automatically out for the next game.
3: So I don't even know who the fourth stringer is. That what is Bobby Douglas going to play? I don't know what you're going to do. Oh, you know Bobby Douglas. Look at that. I got a laugh out of that. Huh?
2: Listen, man, I got to tell you something. I don't know how, but somehow I ended up with an immense amount of Bears knowledge. I don't know if it's because I grew up in Illinois, but give me Peter Tom Willis and Mike Tomczak any single day, and I'll go out and win some football games with the Bears. I think that's still going to be a fun game tomorrow night. I mean, we'll see. But maybe it takes like the Eagles drubbing the fourth string quarterback for the Bears for people to say, okay, we got to do something about
3: it. Well, the Eagles
2: I just don't know what it is.
3: Yeah, the Eagles have not looked great to begin with at all. I mean, they are 2-0, but they've struggled. There's no doubt. I thought they were going to lose to the Titans, for crying out loud.
2: I did too. After week three, I know this. I still don't know what to make of the Cowboys, and I think that's going to be the entire season. I think they're really good, but they're sitting at 1-2. You know,
3: yeah. It's like,
2: I get it. It's early, but the impressive win last week over the Commanders has been sandwiched with a game where you're like at the 5-yard line. Just go score a touchdown. You know, it's just like put it in the end zone, and they ran three of the most, I don't know, vanilla plays that you could possibly run, and you kick the game-tying field goal. Now, in defense of the Cowboys, I would say, I still can't figure out how they got a second on the clock with that. I still feel like that was some fuzzy clockwork.
3: Yeah.
2: But I'm a little bit perplexed on the Cowboys right now, and I can't quite figure them out. Mm. And I don't know if that fits in what the rules are for this segment, Arnie, but I'm going to say it anyway. I can't make sense of the Cowboys because I think they're really good, but the record is who you are, and that's going to be a fight for life the next few weeks. They're going to be the next 3 weeks, they're playing bad football teams based on their record. But they're bad football teams, Arnie, that I don't think are really all that terrible. Oh. Because they go to Houston next week, then they get the Buccaneers, and then they go to the Packers.
3: Next 3 weeks are going to be just great. Weeks 4, 5, and 6, because, like you said, it's such an open, you know, week-to-week league. And so many teams right now are right between the 1-2 and 2-1. And
2: yeah,
3: this is where we start getting that separation, man. This is, by the way, after week three, I know this. I told you, I didn't even have to wait till week three. The Patriots are donezo. It is OVER for them. For Drake May, you're going to see he's not that good of a quarterback. You know, I saw Dave Portnoy. What a miserable weekend it was for him. His Patriots go down, and we didn't even bring up his Michigan team. How about a little revenge? Thank goodness for Iowa, huh? I can't believe we didn't bring that up, Chris. We should have been leading off the show on that. Got a little revenge against Michigan, so I love to see that also. But, yeah, not a good weekend for Portnoy. Patriots are donezo. It's OVER for them.
2: Drake May's looking challenged, I think, is one way to put it. Sticking in the NFL.
3: What'd you think of the Iowa win? What'd you think of that one?
2: I mean, do you want to go down a college football rabbit hole here? I mean,
3: I loved it, man. I thought it was great.
2: Iowa got bailed out on a really, really bad call, and Michigan had no business letting that happen. But I... It's crazy. Michigan's a weird team to figure out, man. Should have lost to Western Michigan. Oakland. Then they go beat Oklahoma where their defense stands on their head, and then they can't do anything off. I don't know what to make of Michigan. I thought they might be a playoff team. I'll tell you one thing from college football. I know you talked about the late hit on Dante Moore.
3: Yeah.
2: But if I'm an Oregon fan, I still feel really good watching Raiola do what he did.
3: Oh, yeah.
2: And if I'm a USC fan, man, I don't know what to think. I'm an Oklahoma guy. I'm in hell right now. But at least my hell is somewhat cooler because I know that Lincoln Riley's the disaster that he was here at USC. And I'm not anti-Lincoln Riley, not at all. But that's a tough loss to get beat like that at home.
3: Is the screaming and yelling for his job as loud as it seems like, or is that just a few of the, you know, USC, you know, fans just screaming and it just seems like it's loud?
2: You have to tell me. You're the LA guy. That's what you always
3: bring up to me. It seems like it's getting really hot around the collar, to be honest with you, but I don't know if that's picked up nationally or what. Obviously, we got a long way to go, but he's got to be feeling the heat on this.
2: I think 9 out of 10 times, the pressure is more from outside than it is inside. So I don't even think, do they even have the same president? I know they don't have the same athletic director that hired him. I mean, that's right. Kind of a wild world at USC right now. Hey, and I watched a team. I know Oklahoma did everything they can to help out Georgia, but shout out Georgia fan. What an awesome environment. What a great city.
3: Yeah.
2: It's awesome. It was great. Now, and it was almost as if I saw a whole different side of town because I went there a couple years ago, but we were covering softball and baseball and diamond sports, and the softball and baseball fields aren't even on a completely different side of campus.
3: Right.
2: You get around the stadium, oh, my gosh, man. And I bring it up not to further bring up my misery with where Oklahoma is right now, but to just definitely give a attaboy hat tip, whatever, to Georgia because they're really good.
3: It's a great atmosphere. I went to a couple of games there when I was living down in Atlanta, and I would drive up, and first of all, the traffic would just suffocate you. But it's just a lot of fun. It's what it's all about, SEC football and college football, and it's just the whole experience. And you know what? There was so much tailgating. You could just walk up to any fraternity and you'd say, hey, can I get a beer? Can I get something to eat? And everybody was so accommodating and so cool. And we were actually doing our pregame show from one of the fraternities. So it was absolute blast. It's a great time out there.
2: That is such an incredible risk in the early 2000s when you were doing this. It's like you're putting your broadcasting future in the life of guys named Resin and Keg. Like, what are you doing?
3: It was a good time. Had a lot of fun, that's for sure.
2: Hey, I got one more here real quick to get us back to the NFL.
3: Yeah.
2: After week 3, I know this. I know I'm not panicking over the Rams yet. No, I think I've sold myself on everybody calm down. Puka Nacua is not playing. Miles Garrett isn't 100%. They went with or isn't out there. They went with a weird approach the opening week, and I think it's kind of had them reeling a little bit. Matt Stafford's mistakes tonight hurt them, but I think Puka Nacua getting back is going to be massive for that team overall, Arnie. I know I'm not panicking about the Rams yet, but what about you?
3: Yeah, I'm not panicking also. I'm gonna continue to hold on to their stock. Matter of fact, I might buy a little bit more, but it's probably down on the cheap. I was surprised that Todd told us the Super Bowl odds only went from 5-1 to 6.5-1. I thought it was like going to be 10-1, 12-1. I'm like, okay, if I bought it at 5-1, I'll buy it at 12-1 and you know, make myself some money. But I can't believe it didn't move like that. It's, you know, still pretty relative to what it was when it opened.
2: All right, when we come back, our editors have been busting it behind the scenes to bring you all of the highlights and all of the post-game reaction from week 3. We'll bring it to you next with Arnie and Plank right here on Fox Sports Radio.
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5: Terrible failure on my part to not bring up Roman numeral number 12 quite yet tonight. You got a big week ahead of you, don't you?
6: Yeah. My wife is going back to Scottsdale to see her mom. So just me and Wilson Tuesday through Saturday. It's tough when I have to take care of that dog. So I don't do any fill in. I try to get my rest. He's just a handful. So I got that to worry about the next couple of days.
5: It's a dog, man. You can handle this. You're going to be okay.
6: It's tough, man. It's tough to take care of that dog. By the way, I got a new Jeep, too.
5: New car?
6: I got rid of my red Jeep Sahara and got myself another Jeep. Something that was more smooth of a ride. That was too bumpy.
5: So you went from a Jeep to another Jeep?
6: Yeah, but this is like one of the Cherokees, so it's a lot smoother, you know?
5: Well, good luck to you and Wilson. I'm sure it's going to be party time, bachelor pad style with Arnie right now. Okay. Three big finishes. Let's take you to the Sunday night football game. This call courtesy of the Denver Broncos radio network as the Rams trying to punch it in and come from behind.
7: Broncos bring five. Stafford gives ground, throws a ball that is intercepted. Intercepted by Talanoa Hufanga. And it's over. Hufanga to the rescue. He gets two. His first two as a Bronco. And Denver, how many times have I said this in the last year and a few games? In improbable fashion, beat the Rams 30-26.
5: So I know that everybody likes to hate on what Bo Nix has done. Since 2025, he has more fourth quarter comebacks than any quarterback in the NFL. Seven.
6: That's crazy.
5: He has more game-winning drives than any quarterback in the NFL, 9. Now, again, this is since last year. 20 touchdowns when trailing by one score. No one has more touchdowns when their team's down a score. He has 12 touchdowns in the fourth quarter and 5 TDs on third down in the fourth quarter, which I thought was a wild stat. So, I get it. And as someone pointed out, 48 consecutive first halves putting his team in position for a second half comeback. That's fair too, but I thought that was big for Denver tonight.
6: By the way, Stafford threw the ball 55 times. How many quarterbacks are going to throw the ball more than 55 times this year? That's crazy.
5: Not many. No. Not many. And that was not pretty. All right, let me take you to Rio. It was in that final window. The Baltimore Ravens, with just one second left to be exact, trying to win it against the Cowboys.
8: From 56 yards out to send the Cowboys home with a loss. It's up. It is inside the left upright and good. The Ravens win it in Rio.
5: Oh, that was some analysis right there. Wow. I get it, though. It was pretty improbable. Ravens needed that in a big way, though.
6: I don't have it in front of me, Chris, so you're good at pulling up the play-by-play with the time. Did the Cowboys kick off and give them a kick it in the end zone? No time ran off the clock, so they got the ball at the, 35?
5: 35-yard line, yeah.
6: Well, how much time was left when they kicked the ball off?
5: All right, let's look here.
6: I mean, why the hell would you do something like that? That's
5: Well, but if you squib it, then what
6: not
5: are you going to do?
6: Squib it, make sure you kick it short where it lands, you know, in the field of play in between the 1 and the 20.
5: I mean, I would assume that's what they're trying to do. But again,
6: no,
5: I
6: he don't... gave it a boot. You got to move the clock in that situation. That's what cost him the game.
5: Well, I mean, you also risk a dude taking it to the house on you.
6: Yeah, I mean, it doesn't happen a lot, though. That's really been cut back since we've had the new kickoff rules. I mean, damn if you do,
5: has
6: damn
5: it?
6: If you don't. But
5: I feel like you've had more with the new kickoff rules.
6: Really?
5: Because no one would ever return kicks before.
6: Well, look at this, Chris. I mean, you gave them no time off and two passes, and now you're in field goal range.
5: Dude, there were 7 seconds left in the game, okay? I mean, I don't think there should be too much fight. You should not be able to get from it the 35-yard line in 7 seconds with no timeouts. Like, no, I still don't think they got that play.
6: I don't know how the hell they did it. I got to watch that again. I don't know how the hell they did it.
5: It's one of the most wild timing issues I think we've ever seen in the NFL. But, hey, kudos to them. They made it work. All right, one final time for us tonight. I got more audio we'll share as the show rolls on. But Steve DeSager is rolling in with everything that's trending in the world of sports. What's going on, Steve?
9: Well, we had an incredible second half of the Sunday night NFL game at Denver. A Broncos 30-26 win over the Rams on a touchdown with under a minute to go. Broncos have been down 16-0 at the half. That game in Rio, you mentioned, Baltimore won on a 56-yard field goal on the final play, beating Dallas 34-31. Derrick Henry, 26 carries, 89 yards, 2 touchdowns, and the NFL had worked to at least improve the playing field in Brazil, stitching synthetic grass into the real grass. Things might be different in London where they've been before. San Francisco 3-0 after beating Arizona 36-30, but San Francisco wide receiver Mike Evans left with rib and oblique injuries. Niners did miss a couple of extra point kicks in the second half, but San Francisco led 23-6 late in the third quarter. The Cardinals have now lost 8 straight in the division. The Cards' Michael Wilson was targeted 17 times today and had 11 catches, 89 yards, and a score. Arizona with 10 penalties. Fred Warner in the win, 17 tackles. Brock Purdy, 4 touchdown passes. Rookie Jeremiah Love of Arizona, 90 yards rushing, 1 TD reception. Minnesota won at Tampa Bay, up 17-16 with under 4 minutes left. 23-16 the final. Wide receiver Justin Jefferson left early with an ankle injury. Tampa Bay quarterback Baker Mayfield has a dislocated thumb. The defense for the Vikings with 6 sacks. We mentioned it earlier, the Vikings offense, even with Kyler Murray back, 13 drives, only 9 first downs. That was the winning team. Las Vegas 3-0 after the comeback victory at New Orleans 35-27. The Raiders were down late third quarter 27-16 and then got 3 unanswered TDs. Saints with 4 turnovers today. Chris Olave did have 9 receptions, 107 yards. That game, in 60 minutes, had 51 total first downs. Tyler Shuck in the loss, 4 touchdown passes, all to tight ends. He had 1 interception, also had a run of 36 yards. He's back. Tight end Brock Bowers, 10 receptions, 116 yards and a score. Kirk Cousins, 3 short touchdown passes, 2 in the last 10 minutes. As for the Patriots, well, they did have a defensive TD this year, but on offense, they're averaging 10 points a game. The lowest through 3 games since Zach Wilson and the Jets 5 years ago. New England lost 35-6 at Jacksonville. Drake May with 3 more turnovers.
6: Bring back Steve Grogan.
9: Yeah, I remember that Super Bowl.
6: Yeah.
9: Didn't exactly work out that well.
6: No, it didn't.
9: Detroit beat the Jets 31-24. Jahmyr Gibbs with 3 total touchdowns. Cleveland defeated Carolina 21-18 on a touchdown pass with under 2 minutes to go. Panthers wide receiver Jalen Coker left with a quad injury. Browns had 12 penalties in the victory. Carolina on fourth down conversions 0-3. The Giants went 4-for-4 on field goals, led 12-0 against Tennessee in the third. 12-7 the final. Cam Ward, a late touchdown pass, a late interception as well. The Tennessee Titans are 0-3 and had 1 first down in the first half today. Cam Scataboo, 20 carries, 60 yards rushing. He did have 40 yards receiving. All 4 of the Giants' field goals were inside the 40-yard range. Indianapolis had lost 9 in a row but got a late 53-yard field goal to beat Houston 19-17. The Texans are 0-3, and notable here that the Colts kicker Spencer Schrader could not kick off to open the game. Groin injury pregame. And yet he kicked a field goal first quarter.
6: Yes, he did.
9: And kicked a 58-yarder second quarter. and wound up 4-for-4 on field goals, including the long one to win the game. Daniel Jones, 1 touchdown pass, 3 turnovers, sacked 4 times, but in victory. Pittsburgh got 2 field goals fourth quarter and beat Cincinnati 30-27. Aaron Rodgers, 3 TD passes, 1 interception. Kansas City's 3-0 after the win at Miami 24-10. Dolphins running back Devon Achane left early with a knee injury. Quarterback Malik Willis sacked 9 times the first 2 games. Not sacked at all today, so you can take that. Miami defense, though, the defense still has no sacks at all this year. Buffalo 3-0 after coming back against the Chargers 24-16. And Washington surprised Seattle 33-31. Sam Darnold was back at 4 touchdowns, 2 interceptions, threw for 379 yards. How about Jackson Smith and Jigba? Just doesn't stop with this guy. He's had 3 straight games to start the season with at least 100 receiving yards and a receiving touchdown. It was 10 catches today for 128 and 2 scores.
10: Wow.
9: Only Randy Moss has had a longer streak. He did that 4 straight games to open a season once. Seattle Mariners fired manager Dan Wilson. Wins in the finales of the regular season in baseball for Houston and Philadelphia to advance to the postseason. Kyle Larson took the NASCAR race, and the U.S. golfers came back to beat the international team at the President's Cup. Back to you.
5: How about that? It's quite the comeback. Thanks, Steve. Have a great week, Steve, buddy. You know, he mentioned baseball. Are you, you got any baseball in your picks? Or have you
6: I do. I'm going to do the World Series pick and then the games on Tuesday, who I like in the series on those. So I'm going to give you those ones.
5: Here's the full day of baseball. Tuesday starts at 2 Eastern with the Phillies and the Braves.
6: Yep.
5: Followed at 5 Eastern by the White Sox and the Astros. And the Red Sox and the Yankees will play in primetime on NBC, followed by the late game, the Cubs at the Padres. And then we'll figure things out going forward on Wednesday and Thursday in those 3-game series before the Dodgers, Rays, Guardians, and Brewers will all play on Saturday.
6: Dodgers have never won the World Series when they've won 100 games or more.
5: 100 wins, 62 losses for the Dodgers this year. What else? That was that final Roman numeral. Was there anything else not football related to that you wanted me to get
6: to? I saw the Justin Verlander story. What did you think about that?
5: Oh, man. Buddy, I was a mess watching that. Because I'll just be honest with you guys, man. I hadn't seen it because I was covering a college football game that day, and I don't try to be on my phone too much. I try to work. I've got a job to do. And then we got on the plane, and it was one of the first things I saw, and it was just, oh, how great is that? I know that Verlander, people kind of get a little bit, I don't know, they either love him or hate him because he seemed to have an attitude at some point in his career. But man, he was dominant. He
6: broke
5: nasty.
6: Down. Well, I thought you were going to say he broke down like a third grader. He was just
5: of course. I mean, wouldn't you?
6: Oh, of course. It was a great. You finally saw the human side of the guy. You know.
5: Imagine if Shea's coming out after you just made your final 3-pointer in the rec league, and you're finally retiring. And here comes Shea, as a grown man, running out to give you a hug. I mean, come on, Arnie, you got to know what this feels like.
6: And the other big sports story is Joey Chestnut 40 pancakes in 10 minutes. So
5: that sounds like something I think I could do. You give me 10 minutes to eat 40. How big were the pancakes?
6: I don't know. Let's say they were just a silver dollar size, but you got to put syrup on them. Can't just eat them dry, can you?
5: I don't know, man. I guess to each their own. I guess to each.
6: Nah, you got to have some butter and syrup with that stuff.
5: Mm. No, I'm saying I don't question that at all.
6: Yeah.
5: I think my biggest concern would be, you know, if they're the size of them, because that seems doable to me. Maybe I'm a crazy person.
6: By the way, French toast or pancakes?
5: I'm a pancake guy.
6: No, I'm a French toast guy.
5: But if you go to a place that it's like, hey, they're known for their French toast, I'm like, this isn't one of those confrontational takes that I think. It's like, I'll eat both. I'm not a good guy to have this. Hey, it's breakfast, man. I'll eat anything. Yeah. All right. Let me, do we have time? Let me hit a couple of your tweets and then we'll get a break. And then we'll come back with Arnie's picks and I'll get as many more as we can. Sean writes, my man Shady Sean 420. After 3 weeks, we know this, the Titans are pure backside. I'll clean it up. And aren't good enough to even be relegated to the CFL. Guys, they belong in the UFL, XFL, or arena football.
6: Ouch. I'm going to have to make a change of quarterback. Unfortunately, I can't wait around for this guy Ward to, you know, be the big star. I got to make some other moves. I just can't take this anymore.
5: Mr. Nobody. After week 3 of the NFL, I know this. The Chargers are a bad team. Buffalo played an awful game, begged the Chargers to take it, but they said no thanks with dumb decisions like going for it on fourth down with 3:35 left on their 45.
6: How many turnovers for the Bills today?
5: Five.
6: You can't win. You can't win a game with five turnovers. That's got to be impossible.
5: I know, right? They turned the ball over five times, and let me see. What did the Chargers do to help them out as well? Yeah, the Chargers only turned it over once, so they were plus four in turnovers and lost the game.
6: I bet you that's never happened before.
5: I don't know how it has. They outgained. Oh, no, the team, it was 348 to 350 in total yards, so they were right there. But the Chargers had the ball more, plus four in the turnovers, committed fewer penalties. Buffalo turned the ball over five times and committed 10 penalties for 88 yards and won the football game.
6: They fumbled on the first play of the game. I don't know if you saw that.
5: Yeah, absolutely. By the way, Bob, why was I woken up this morning to the sound of Arnie's voice that was weird and made me uncomfortable? Arnie, what time was that show? Is that 9 a.m.
6: 8 a.m. to 10 a.m. Eastern. So if you're on the West Coast, it was 5 in the morning.
5: My kind of show.
6: It was 6. It was 8 to 10. Yeah, 2-hour show. So 5 a.m. to 7 a.m. on the West Coast.
5: I could nerd out with some Greg Cassell. Big Ten Guru writes, Arch, and by the way, this used to be the guy who I thought was your burner account.
6: Yeah.
5: I think it might be mine now. Arch Manning is struggling. Why does everyone think he'll be good in the NFL? Is it because of his name? Yes, yes, and yes. He's a good quarterback, don't get me wrong.
6: Right.
5: But he's the quarterback of the number one team in the country who is actually a defensive football team. That's what Texas is, a defensive football team whose offense just doesn't turn the ball over on every single freaking play. Not like I'm bitter and watching that happen in my day-to-day life. But Arnie, you don't care. You're all in on Arch.
6: He'll be better than Mendoza.
5: Of course. By your count so far, he's going to be better than Mendoza, Justin Herbert,
6: Tua,
5: Penix. Yeah, you've got him better than everyone already. Jimmy V's three. The Dolphins legitimately might not win a single game.
6: They won't.
5: The SEC is proving once again they are the best and deepest conference in college football.
6: I told you, we fought about this. Did we fight about this? Or, maybe it was your buddy Ryan Fowler and I fought about that.
5: You definitely weren't fighting with me or Ryan Fowler about whether or not the SEC is the deepest or best conference in college football.
6: Yeah, we had. I think I was filling in on a Saturday, and I think it was with Torres, and Torres was, the Big Ten. Big Ten this, Big Ten that. Below
5: you'll never have that fight with me. He adds, through 16.67% of the NFL season, Brock Purdy is currently the MVP of the league.
6: No.
5: Wow. When we come back, Arnie's picks will take us home right here on Fox Sports Radio.
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5: Hey, man, great job tonight by our producer, Garrett Ritt. Awesome, awesome. Donovan on the ones and twos, and shouts out to Alex Tyshirt, who came in to make sure it all ran smoothly tonight. And, of course, the millions and millions of editors behind the scenes who made it all possible. But, I mean, we all know who made this all possible. Arnie.
0: That's
5: right. Stinking genius, with that in mind, you get the last word tonight. Take it away. Who you got? What's your picks look like this week?
6: They were okay last week. I was 25 and 30 coming into college. I went 7 and 6, so I'm 32 and 36 right now. In the NFL, I was 13 and 16. Again, I went 7 and 6 in the NFL also, so I'm 20 and 22. Sub 500 for both of them. I got to turn it around, Chris.
5: You'd be out. You'd be fired if you were a coach.
6: Yeah.
5: Especially if you were the GM of that team. You'd have that guy out in a heartbeat.
6: Oh, the bosses have been yelling at me. I don't answer their phone anymore. World Series, it's going to be the Dodgers and the Yankees, but for the games that start on Tuesday, I'm going to go with Atlanta over Philadelphia, the White Sox over the Astros, the Yankees over the Red Sox, and the Padres over the Cubs. So I think I only have one upset there. Let me get to the college games. Remember you were talking about Mississippi State earlier?
5: Oh, yes.
6: Got the over. That was my first pick, Mississippi State and Alabama, over 59.5. I can't wait for the Iowa-Ohio State game. I'm taking the 13.5, but boy, do I want the 14 or the 14.5. Give me Iowa in that one. I want to go with the upset. We'll see what happens there. I really want the upset. Give me Florida minus 4.5 against Missouri.
5: And Florida's really good, man.
6: Yeah, they showed it. And I'm going to take Tennessee laying 7 against Auburn. Let me get to some NFL picks real quick.
5: Where is that Tennessee-Auburn game at, just out of curiosity?
6: Tennessee.
5: Okay, all right.
6: Yeah, that's going to be a good one, too. The game tomorrow, who do you like? I'm going to take the Bears plus 4.5. I love the under. 41.5, but it's going to be tough with Case Keenum as the starter.
5: I was going to say, you're taking the Bears with the third string quarterback?
6: Case Keenum played well in the preseason.
5: I mean, it's Case Keenum. He took the Vikings to the NFC Championship game as well, but it was like, what, 2017? It was like 9 years ago. I don't know, dude. I just think this is a recipe for an Eagles blowout. One of those games where you look up and you're like, wow.
6: It could be, but the Eagles have not looked all. Eagles not have looked all that great.
5: You know what can help you out if you haven't looked all that great? Play a fourth string quarterback or third string quarterback, bro. That can fix things right away. Sorry, any more picks?
6: I like the Browns on Thursday. I'll take the 2.5 against Pittsburgh. So we'll see how that plays out. And one other game, I love the Buffalo Bills laying 7 against the Patriots. I'm so anti-Patriots. It's not even funny. So there you have my picks. Do them as you please. No longer strictly for entertainment purposes only.
5: All right, Big Ben Maller is coming up next. Oh, he's got hot takes, and I bet he is fired up after, what's your favorite thing to say, the best player on the field and when it's the officials, number 256? That boy, because let's face it, Rams got kind of a rough whistle tonight, so I'm sure Ben's going to be fired up. Broncos won that game 30-26. Do you think Coop's big interview is a major topic tonight through the night?
6: How could
5: it not
6: be?
5: You're the one that brought it up.
6: How could it not?
5: Tied for the most games decided by a score or less in NFL history for an NFL week. 12 of the 14 games were decided by a score or less. What a week. This is like the best week, I think, for sports. You get the start of the Major League Baseball playoffs. College football is in the midst of conference season. And listen, we got a long way to go in the NFL season, but Arnie, you feel like you can start generating some thoughts on people, right? You can start having some opinions on
6: teams. Don't forget, hockey's starting too.
5: NHL is underway. NBA, we got Thunder Media Days are tomorrow.
6: Look at you.
5: Buckle up, man. All right, Arnie, have a great week,
6: you
5: man.
6: You too, my friend. You too.
5: We'll be back next Sunday night. Stick around, because Big Ben Maller is coming up next. Great job by Donovan running the board tonight. Great job by Garrett, our producer. For Steve DeSager and Arnie Spanier, I'm Chris Plank. You guys have a great week. This is Fox Sports Radio. We are Fox Sports.
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4: Well, depending on which side of the aisle you're on, it's either a mile-high miracle or a mile-high screw job. Welcome in the beginning of another week of the Ben Maller Show. We are in the air everywhere, having a slugfest. As we say, there she blows. Talking about the officials, of course, in the NFL. As we hang out coast to coast, border to border, and beyond on the vast and snappily powerful microphones of FSR emanating live from the marks on your marks. Get set and go, guaranteed human, from the world-famous Fox Sports Radio studios where Viva Las Vicky and the late-night drug tester agree with the holy trinity of the Maller Militia, Alf the Alien Opiner, Ferg Dog, and Maller Prop Guy, that this show made possible in part by our friends at Express. 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So our lead story this hour, the mile high bye-bye. The mile high bye-bye. That is where we will begin as we have our in-depth team coverage breaking down week three in the NFL. There's one game left on Monday night as Chicago and Philadelphia will duke it out. But until then, this was the final game on Sunday, an island game. You had Mike Tirico and Chris Collinsworth on the call there on NBC, the Peacock, broadcasting the game there, painting the words picture as Matthew Stafford and the Rams squaring up with Bo Nix and the Broncos. I don't know if you saw this game or not. Were you burned out from all the other football? Did you not watch football? Bad job by you if you didn't watch football. Shame on you. Well, don't worry. We watched, so you wouldn't have to. We have no lives. We sit our ass all day, watch football. So there we were. And it came down to the final minute in Colorado as Bo Nix, the quarterback keeper, from inches outside the goal line. The Broncos had 77 plays inside the red zone there to get that touchdown. 47 seconds left. And that turned out to be the difference, pushing the Broncos past the Rams 30-26 on a game that was highlighted by the referees. We'll get to that in a minute. A wild 5 minutes of this game included a 66-yard pick six by Denver's defense. Then the Rams came right back, and they scored a touchdown. And then the referees said, hold on, boys. Hold our beer. We got you. We got you. So the Broncos go to 2-1. The Rams drop to 1-2 as Denver gets the final minute win on the Bo Nix touchdown keeper. The better story isn't losing locker room. We'll get to the officials in a minute, but let's just look at the wide-angle lens. Good jumping off point. So as we discuss the question, give me a word. Give me a word for Sean McVay's Rams, who had a 16-point lead at halftime, and the Broncos were doing nothing. Give me the word for Sean McVay's Rams. So I've got pharmacy grade, 1099, and fruit basket. And we will combine all of these things together, and we will turn to dust like the Rams did at times defensively in the red zone there. Of course, they did have the Broncos, the 12th, 13th, 14th, 15th, 16th, 17th. How many officials? Eight officials out there? Oh, yeah, that was like 19 against 11. All right, so my word, though, my word for the way the Rams played in the second half before the officials had to push the Broncos across the finish line, my word is bedraggled. The Rams played bedraggled football. They were bedraggled, bewildered, and bedeviled, especially in that third quarter. I don't know what the F they were doing there. They went from in complete control of the game, and then it wasn't really a collapse by the Rams. It was like a controlled demolition to let the Broncos back in the game. And from the majestic mountains of Denver came the unmistakable aroma of the Rams team decomposing right there in that third quarter. The two-point conversion thing, I don't understand. The Rams have to be the worst team in the NFL at defending the two-point conversion. It seems like I watch these other games, and most of the time they don't convert the two-point conversion. Against the Rams, it seems to happen all the time. Even, you know, and this has been some weird crap. You know, we know they gave, the referees gave Seattle that game last year. We know that. And now the referees have given Denver this game. But before that happened, before the Rams, who did play bedraggled, they still should have won the game as bad as they were. And I don't know, McVay's halftime adjustments included the Rams all huddling up and they passed out a bottle of pharmacy grade melatonin at halftime. And then they woke up just in time for the postgame handshake. Just in time for that, sleepwalking in the third quarter in particular there. But you don't get outscored 30-10 in 30 minutes of football. You don't get outscored by 20 points if you're focused. They got chewed up, spit out, and stepped on. And some of it was self-inflicted as Matthew Stafford threw the pick six. And Stafford suffering from terminal flatulence yet again, as he logged in the second half of this game a passer rating of 56.4, which is akin, when you include all the brain farts that he had, it's like he had more brain farts than a nursing home bingo tournament with our friend Dick in Dayton there in beautiful Dayton, Ohio. Meanwhile, you talk about a piecemeal effort in the red zone by the Rams defense yet again. And Chris Shula, the common denominator here, the Rams defensive coordinator, has his unit in the red zone turned to mulch. Yikes. And pathetic. Got to finish the job. I know the referees certainly were on the side of the Broncos at the end of the game, but my God, you still had shots to make plays there at the end. So if this keeps up, though, they're going to have, I don't know if those Don Shula steakhouses are still around. Those used to be popular back in the day. They may have to reopen those. And he can go, Chris Shula can go run those steakhouses. Now, meanwhile, let's get to the Komodo Dragon in the room. The play that everyone will be talking about for the next couple days here involving the NFL as the Rams backup defensive back Josh Wallace made a brilliant play and was punished for a brilliant play. He was flagged for a defensive pass interference play that anybody with a functioning brain knows was a screw job by the referees in this game. And these games are bet on. There should be some kind of congressional investigation. What an F job. I mean, F you. We like the Broncos. Was he wearing his Bronco onesie, the referee that made that call? My God. He probably has more Bronco gear than Koopa Loop, that guy. Holy crap. So Josh Wallace was flagged for a defensive pass interference play that everybody, including the, you know, it's bad when the NBC rules analyst, these guys are total shills for the referees. When the rules analyst on TV is like, boy, that was not a good call. You know, that's a bad job by the referees, right? I mean, these guys, these rules analysts, they lick the toes of the officials in the game. And even that guy, Terry McCauley on NBC is like, well, that wasn't good. My God, he was just hand fighting. That's it, and it should have been interception. Rams get the ball. Broncos burn their timeouts. That's it. Game over, essentially. The Rams win the game at that point, and it didn't happen. That call set up Denver. You talk about the door-to-door service by the referees, my God, for the game-winning touchdown. And so the Broncos at the Rams' 11-yard line were trailing by a field goal. So the trailing by a field goal, Bo Nix throws a short pass to wide receiver Pat Bryant on the right sideline, and then Josh Wallace came over, made a good play. He got, you know, gets his knee inbounds, secured the ball, and game-ending, well, for almost game-ending, not guaranteed to be game-ending, certainly game-changing, and the Broncos would not have kicked the field goal to tie the game. They wouldn't have scored a touchdown. The Rams would have had possession of the ball. The penalty negated the turnover, and the crew flagged Wallace for defensive pass interference. This is so great. They claimed that the contact with Bryant while the ball was in the air, which is great if you just make crap up. I mean, that's the way to go. Why not? So instead, gave Denver a first down from the 7-yard line, and that the game-changing play. Congratulations to the Broncos. They certainly had their guardian angel on the side of that team. So the question here, we know it was a terrible, egregious felony pass interference call that should not have been made. It went against L.A. Can we stop pretending that the Broncos earned the win completely? Can we just stop that? Okay, good. We can stop that. I'm glad you agree. Thank you. This was a quantum physics situation playing out in real time. Quantum physics. You have two completely opposing versions existing in the exact same moment in time. Now, version number one, the Rams played like absolute lambs in the second half of that game. Like they didn't play well. I'm going to sit here and say it. Unlike a lot of these frauds that wear their team gear, I pointed out they didn't play well. All right? They didn't play well. Embarrassed themselves. All right? That was embarrassing. Version two, which is also reality, is Denver did not deserve to win that game. They were handed a massive, shiny gift wrap in nylon yellow nylon right there by the referees at the end of that game. Both are factually correct. That late penalty was not pass interference. I don't care how many times you can show it. It wasn't pass interference. That's two grown men fighting for the ball. That's what that is. And was Pat Bryant playing wide receiver, or, I don't know, was he auditioning for the community theater there in suburban Colorado, outside Denver? I don't know. But apparently, defending a pass. And I didn't know when this happened. You can let me know. But let me know when defending a pass now requires written permission from the target. That was NBA level. NBA level showmanship by the Broncos wide receiver there. I thought I was watching LeBron, Floppy McFlop. Embarrassing. All you Bronco fans, I'm embarrassed for you. I'm embarrassed for you. That's your guy right there, flopping. That's your guy. He flopped. Embarrassing. Gutless. Absolutely gutless is what that play was. And then, again, I go back to the TV rules analyst. I don't know how often you pay attention to these bozos. These guys are insiders to make the officials look good. Almost never do they disagree with the referees, the calls on the field. They almost always agree. And you had this guy say, oh, no, that was bad. That was bad. When the rules expert says that was bogus, okay, like what are we actually doing here? It's ridiculous. And the Zebras delivered that flag like Amazon Prime. It was delivered like Amazon Prime at just the perfect time. Tremendous job there. Free express shipping directly to Denver's doorstep. The Rams, again, they collapsed. However, the officials finished the job. They finished the job. Rams had a get-out-of-jail-free card, and the official said, no, we're going to give that to the Broncos. In fact, that was such a generous situation from the referees that the Bronco front office is going to receive a 1099 form. That's how charitable this was here. So Denver gets the win, and a giant yellow asterisk is hanging over the end. It kind of reminded me a little bit of that Western Michigan college football game where you're like, well, the team, no, I don't think they've won that. But just like college, they won't take the win away and all that stuff. And there'll be some message. Well, the referees, that call should not have been made, or some bullcrap like that. Now, last word, let's focus in on the Denver side here. So the question is this. How is Broncos coach Sean Payton feeling about his team after this, I say this in air quotes, victory, which, as we know, was very questionable. So if I'm Sean Payton, all right, I'm relieved, I'm not reassured. There is a pattern here of the Broncos not being prepared to play football. Three games into the year, and they have had three duds in the first half to begin the year. And you're playing around. In this game, you needed the referees to bail you out. Last game, Jacksonville had to bail you out. And there's only so many bailouts that you get, and you've already used a couple of them. You've already used a couple of bailouts if you're the Broncos at this point here. They didn't win the game so much as they stumbled across a bag of cash from the very generous referees here. Dropped right on the sidewalk, and there you go. Pick it up. Why not? Found money. So Bo Nix, again, he spent the first 30 minutes of this game playing quarterback like the remote controller battery had died. And it's like, whoa, what's going on? Nothing's working. Maybe the battery didn't die. It's just not plugged in. I don't know. The Denver allegedly vaunted Bronco defense got absolutely pants. You know the Rams had almost 500 yards of offense in this game? Without, by the way, their top player, Puka Nacua, who was injured. Man, you talk about gutless Bronco defense giving up almost 500 yards of offense without Puka Nacua. Then came the second half resurrection, right? The resurrection aided by the gift wrap pass interference call with a bow on top. So spare me the Bronco chest thumping. I don't need it. Listen, you put your tail between your legs, you walk away, you got your little gift. Congratulations. NFL gave you a solid. They gave you a win. Way to go. And the fact that Denver needed the Rams to gag and, in addition, have the referees help them as Santa. It's like Santa's workshop. Holy crap. And my God. And Bo Nix, you're talking about the Rams playing like they were in a coma. Well, Bo Nix also in the first half and then able to crawl across the finish line after they had like 77 plays in the red zone there at the end. So Sean Payton, first thing in the morning on Monday, what Sean Payton should be doing is have his assistant order up a nice fruit basket with some nice bananas and oranges and apples and strawberry and then a box of chocolates. And then you could possibly even a timeshare. Like that was, they just gave you a win. That should be like a timeshare situation, right? So definitely not a statement win. You think beating the Rams would be a statement win? That was not a statement win by the Broncos. Not impressed. Not impressed that you needed the officials to bail you out to win that game. Even though the Rams played like crap in the second half, you still needed help from the referees. Pathetic. It is the Ben Maller Show. If you'd like to comment on any of that, you are more than welcome. We'll talk about all the other games, or most of the other games, as we work our way through. But if you cannot wait, if you have no patience, this is your opportunity to give us a buzz. And yeah.

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0: Ben Maller Show on Fox Sports Radio as we continue on recapping the NFL Week 3, full card on Sunday. And we got you covered here all night long on the Ben Maller Show. Reminder, though, that we were here all weekend on the Fifth Hour podcast. And yet again, so many of you have reached out and said, I want to do the mailbag. I want to be the part of the mailbag. And then you didn't answer your phone, so we went down the big board. And on the mailbag, we went through all the big names there, including Mike the Leprechaun, who I know there was a nor'easter, so I guess we'll give him a mulligan. Reached out to him, our buddy in Memphis. He said, hey, I want to be part of this. I said, okay, Big Daddy, I'm going to give you a buzz. I called him five times. He didn't answer. Five times, not one answer. What's up with that? So anyway, we reached out to a bunch of people, and then the only people that answered the phone were, of course, Robbie, always reliable Robbie, the Mariner fan. So he was on there, and yes, Weed Man Hippie, he answered the phone. So that's the way it works. You don't answer your phone, you get the shot. I give you a buzz, that's it, or I email you, you don't respond, and you don't get to do it. So, deal with it. So we had them on the mailbag. If you want to be part of this show, 877-99-ON-FOX. That's 877-99-6-6-3-6-9 at Ben Maller. Mark is here. He's wearing his White Sox gear. He's hitting the buttons tonight. Say hello to Mark at Mark with the C Ramsey 64950 and Koopa Loop in full Bronco gear. And you can say hello to him at a Bronco fan. That's Bronco fan. So figure that out. Yes? All right, back to it we go. And we have some more on the post-game flavor, the flavor, as the Broncos given a gift from the referees there. What a finish that was. My God. And Sean McVay did something that I don't recall him doing post-game, and we'll explain what he did that's different than all other nights. We've got Late Night Drug Tester says, not sure the OC is the problem for Denver's slow start. Bo Nix just isn't that good. Yeah, well, he's certainly not established as a good quarterback, Bo Nix. Even last year, the Broncos were doing things not because of Bo Nix. There were a couple of games he played well, but a lot of times he was along for the ride. Rod, the ambassador of Bakersfield, writes, and he says, great opening monologue, man. The Rams got hosed, and the Ravens almost got hosed as well. The referees have got to get better. No, they don't, Rod. The NFL doesn't care. If the NFL cared, they could make things better. They don't care. They like the fact that these things happen because you're talking about the NFL, and they don't really care. If they cared, they would have fixed this. I've been doing this job a long time. It's always been like this. It's never been different. They have all kinds of replay, and they can shove this up your tuchus and see what's in there, but they still screw this up. Because ultimately, there's a lot of judgment calls. Rod says, that's why I don't bet pro sports. I did make $850 on college parlays. All right, well, good for you. What else do we have? Let's see, Paige Dan. I can't read that. Luke writes and says, if Josh Allen was the Broncos quarterback tonight, they would anoint him King of England. There you go. It's from Luke. Are you saying there's a love affair for Josh Allen? Double O Mexican in San Diego writes and says, 8.1 on the Maller monologue. Are we going to get a classic Maller versus Coop? When Coop's team wins, Maller gives an excuse for the... Well, there's no excuse. It's just calling it as it happened. That's really nothing else to say. It's just like that. Let's see. What else do we have? Page Dan. We'll skip over that. Nature Boy says the Rams got screwed. Should have beaten the Broncos. They did beat the Broncos without the officials. I agree with you, Nature Boy. Good take by you. Bill's Monster writes in. He says, the way you're talking about the Rams game, I'm expecting a congressional investigation by Sunrise. Apparently, the referees didn't just blow a few calls. They personally destroyed the Rams season, stole their lunch money, slashed their tires, and made L.A. traffic worse. Yeah, I don't know about all that. It's just another crappy call at the end of an NFL game. Something we should be used to at this particular point. Just kind of expect it, and you have to have a comfortable lead late and not allow the referees to impact the outcome of the game, because they almost always will impact the outcome of the game. Now, we actually have some post-game sound that we didn't play. I didn't see it, so we'll play some of it right now. Here is, let's hear from the post-game festivities here. We have Sean McVay commenting on an obvious egregious call and the fact that, well, this is kind of, I guess, life apparently. Take a listen.
1: Yeah, it's tough. You know what? But this is sports. You sign up for all of it. And love our group. Just came up short. You give the Broncos credit. They found a way to get it done. We'll look at ourselves and figure out how we can improve.
0: All right, that sounded like McVay didn't have a lot to say. Well, it turns out that Sean McVay, that was, I believe, the only question that he answered. That's it. McVay answered one question, and that he took off. That's it. And he came out to meet with the media, stepped to the podium 10 minutes after the final whistle had blown. He answered one question and left before the Rams traveling beat writers had even entered the media room. Much to the annoyance of the beat writers, I'm sure, that were devastated. But I know the Rams PR department will still take care of them, so it's okay because they're out there all the time, and so they'll get taken care of by the Ram PR people. So good for them. Here is Matthew Stafford, who goofed through a pick six that turned the game around for Denver, helped them out. Here is Stafford on what has been a bugaboo his entire life, those interceptions.
2: Didn't get the result we wanted, like you said. Caught our ass off, which was awesome. You know, obviously don't want to have a pick six. I'm hot there, trying to pick one of my two hots. Hufanga makes a good play. I can't get him on the ground. Adds points to him there. Bounce right back, throw a touchdown pass. They go down, do their thing. You know, had a chance at the end of the game. I mean, that's a tough one. They forced the ball out about more than we had to block. Tried to put one up. You know, it's kind of glorified Hail Mary from the whatever 30, 35 yard line at that point. So,
0: you know what I love is that somebody in our editing department heard that soundbite and heard the horrific quality of that soundbite and decided to put that in the system. I think that's freaking great. I think that is wonderful. That is not broadcast quality. And somebody at this company decided that we need to hear that. And with that speaker kickback, right? There was obviously a speaker right there, and it was right near the microphone or something. There was definitely feedback. And yet they said, you know what? Let's play that on 600 radio stations. Why not? What the F? Who cares? My God. All right, here is one more. Why not? Let's see if this is crappy, too. Here is Sean Payton commenting on the fact that Bo Nix has decided he does not need to show up to the first half of these games. Here's Payton on that.
3: We're trying to sort through this first quarter, meaning he's obviously the moments aren't too big, and he moves and escapes and makes plays, and but it leads us to like that first part of the jigsaw, which is, man, we have to find a way to play better earlier. Now, we've had a couple halves that have been real low numbering halves, like week one and then this week. I think it's more difficult to play defense if you look at time of possession, and so that area needs to get better.
0: All right, so let me clean that up. What Sean Payton, I've got my Mallor Rosetta Stone. Sean Payton said that Bo Nix blows in the first half of games, but he used some other words there to kind of clean that up. So that's what he meant to say. He just didn't want to say it. Yes, Coop, you want? I feel like you said something, Coop. You want to chime in on this? You want to add?
4: No, I mean, I think you're probably right about that Sean Payton cut right there. But yes. I think in your monologue, you did kind of contradict yourself a little bit. You were right.
0: Are you sucking on a lozenge, like a lollipop or something? What's going on here? I feel like you have a throat lozenge or something. Doesn't it seem like you had a throat lozenge? No?
4: No.
0: Somebody does? I don't.
4: Okay. No, I don't have a throat lozenge.
0: Okay. It sounds like you do. It does.
4: I don't.
0: Does it not, Mark? No? Am I making that up?
5: A little bit. There's something, but it's not what you think.
0: Okay. I don't know. Okay, I'm sorry. Go ahead. I apologize. Yes.
4: No, anyway, I'm saying that you contradicted yourself because you said that the Broncos didn't win the game and, you know, the refs gave it to them.
0: That is correct.
4: But then the next thing you said proves that they did win the game because what happened on that play was great acting. Award-winning acting.
0: Don't even start, dude.
4: To the Broncos
0: Don't even start, dude. How many years when the Clippers had Chris Paul and I had to hear with you, oh, it's all, they're all acting. Oh, my God. I mean, my God, you spent 4 or 5 years yelling at me because these guys were embellishing calls, and now you're all, oh, they deserved it because, you know, they were good acting there.
6: Yeah,
0: what is that? That's bullcrap.
6: You can say the same thing about you. You defended the Clippers back then. Like, that's just how it went down. They should have never been in the position to lose the game on a single call.
0: I agree with you on that, but at the same time, you understand how rare it is for a rules analyst on TV. These guys are all former referees. Okay. They all hang out with each other. They're all buddies. They don't rip the referees. It's the biggest waste of time having a rules analyst in the booth because they don't want to rip the referees because it's all part of the good old boys network. They're all in bed with each other. And even the rules analyst was like, well, that was bad.
6: Well, look, I'm not going to lie. I said in the moment to my wife, I was like, oh, that's not defensive pass interference, but
0: you,
6: I don't know that you can blame the ref because when the play happened, because before you watched the replay, like when it happened live, I screamed pass interference.
0: How about this? Why not just get rid of replay? If you can't correct that call, why not just get rid of replay? How about that?
6: You're right about that. That's not weird.
0: Why are we wasting our time for 7 minutes to review these stupid calls?
6: It's weird that you can review some things and can't review others. You should be able to review everything or nothing at all.
0: It's very convenient that they, certain like the Seattle call, the 2-point conversion last year, which was a gift to the Seahawks. And, well, this is good, Coop. The last team to get a gift like this from the Rams won the Super Bowl. So the Broncos, this could be their year. The Seahawks, they didn't deserve to go last year. They got the gift. By the way, where's all those Seahawks fans? Oh, I guess they can't. Their phones stopped working after they lost to Marcus Mariota. Frauds! Frauds! Bunch of frauds! He lost to a backup quarterback. And the team doesn't even have a nickname. The Commanders! What a dumb nickname! They don't even have a real name. That's a filler name, the Commanders! It's a woke name. It's so stupid! Yeah, they don't even have a name. You lost to a team with no name and a backup quarterback. Seattle, where you at, Seattle?
7: Oh, I had to go to bed. I'm sorry, Ben. I had to go to sleep early. I couldn't stay up for your show.
0: Let's go to Mike in Tucson. It is the Ben Maller Show. Hello, Mike in Tucson. Welcome.
8: Me, I'm the big barbecue guy in Tucson. Big shout out to my family, Brandon, Anthony, my friend that helps me out with the desserts. Nicole, but I called tonight's event about the Raider Nation. Ben, we all heard the YouTube. A lot of YouTube people talk about, they played the clip. You talk about the Raiders so bad, Ben.
0: I didn't talk about the Raiders bad. Unlike the suck-ups that give you-know-what to the Raiders, I call it like it is. These frauds.
8: No,
0: these absolute fraud fanboys with their little YouTube channels.
8: Ben, I'm not coming for your head, Ben. I'm coming for Coop's head because I made a bet with Coop. I told him the Raiders will have a better record than the Broncos. Bo Nix is not the real deal. And Coop, chime in, Coop, because he's about to chime in. The Broncos are so bad. A lot of those passes tonight should have been intercepted. The Broncos are so bad. The Raiders will finish before the Broncos first place. Everybody laughed at me. I'm a diehard Raider fan. The Raiders will finish before the Broncos. No one believes that. But, Ben, I heard your take last week when we beat the Chargers. Nobody. Ben, the Raiders, you give us our flowers, Ben. Give us our flowers.
6: When I screened the call, I asked him, who have the Raiders beat? And he
0: nobody.
6: Said, and he said, the Chargers. Chargers are a good team. That's what,
0: Chargers,
6: he, that's
0: Chargers
6: what he said.
0: Chargers are 0-3. The Chargers are 0-3. The Dolphins are 0-3. And the Saints are 1-2. That's who you've played.
8: But,
0: the Saints were projected to have a losing record this year, and they will have a losing record. You don't understand. I know it's been a long time since the Raiders had a good team. They're not a good team. They haven't beaten anyone. I feel sad for you. I feel sad for you.
8: And you're still hating.
0: I'm not hating. I'm just calling. Again, you're used to listening to fanboys that do little Raider blogs.
8: I'm not on the payroll
0: for the Raiders. I don't have to wear a Raider polo when I do the show.
8: And Ben, I love you to death, Ben. And you keep it as real as real. And that's why I love you to death. You keep it real. And everybody doubts us. Everyone doubts us. But I know you doubt us too. Everyone doubts us. Go ahead and beat the Chiefs.
0: Go ahead and beat the Chiefs, and I'll say nice things. How about that? Beat the Chiefs, and I'll say nice things. How about that?
8: But Ben,
0: beat a real team. Beat a real team.
8: Fan,
6: Or even the Jaguars, for that matter. Like, I don't see the Raiders beating the Jaguars.
0: No, they won't beat Jacksonville. No. Well, down the line, we'll be like, you remember when the Raiders were 3-0 and their guys were calling up all excited, all horny? It's like the funniest thing in the world. But listen, enjoy it. I know you're a bunch of old dudes because nobody young likes the Raiders because they've sucked. Anybody on the age of like 30, you're not a Raider fan because they've been embarrassing for 30 years. So why would you be a Raider fan? So everyone's like old dudes that like the Raiders. Nobody young likes the Raiders because they're an embarrassment. And I get it. I totally understand. All right. Let's see here. Page down. Scrooge, who's no longer in the younger demo in the Bay Area, says the refs got the call wrong. The Rams should have won by at least three touchdowns. Now, some people are saying that I'm upset because of Benny versus the Penny, but you didn't listen. I took the Broncos. And I won the bet on Benny versus the Penny. This is not about that. That's a separate thing. So I should be happy that the referees helped out, because that was one of the games I got right. I got killed in the early TV window, did better in the late TV window on Benny versus the Penny. Anyway, it is the Ben Maller Show. Time now for the Who Am I game. Very odd thing happened in that 49er-Cardinal game. 49ers wide receiver Deebo Samuel had 80 receiving yards without a catch. That is a new NFL record, breaking my previous record of 65 receiving yards without a catch. Again, 49er wide receiver Deebo Samuel, 80 receiving yards without a catch. That is a new NFL record, breaking my previous record of 65 receiving yards without a catch. Who am I? The answer. We'll get to it. We'll do it next.
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0: 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Don't forget, check out the Fifth Hour podcast. Three new episodes dropped over the weekend. Had a good conversation with longtime MLB, NBA, even NFL announcer Mel Proctor, who called games in Baltimore for the Orioles, the Washington Bullets, and the NBA. I got to know him a little bit with the Clips. He did some games there, did the Padre games. Mel, a good dude, good guy, and he checked in with us on the Fifth Hour podcast on Friday, so check that out. He tells quite the tale about some of his travels in Hawaii doing minor league baseball and recreating the broadcast because they were too cheap to send the broadcasters on the road even back in the day when they had money. They still were too cheap, so it's good to see nothing's changed in broadcasting over the years. Anyway, that's over the weekend. Check that out, Fifth Hour podcast. Thank you, thank you, thank you. We'll pay off the Who Am I game in a minute, but first, let's say hello to Andre, who's in the Commonwealth, and Andre is up next year to break down the NFL. Hello, Andre, welcome. And his dog, Willis.
1: Yes, Willis and I are here. Willis is not behaving, and he's going to be subject to discipline. I think the referees, again, Ben, that's where I am. On that situation, I didn't quibble with the pass interference. I thought he guided him out of bounds. He had his off arm on him. He kind of pushed him. He bumped him. But the hands to the face, I thought that was just the defensive back and the wide receiver getting out of their break. I didn't think it affected anything. I thought the throw was long. You know, it didn't hurt anything. So in those instances, I don't know why they decided to go with the letter of the law rather than the spirit of the law in a game. What was gained by that? The Broncos had three third downs to get a score before, you know, having to kick a field goal. But if they kick a field goal, game goes into overtime, or the Rams come down and possibly have a chance to win the game. I mean, you just get a better product, then, you know, that's going to be something that just defines the game. Beyond this, Ben, the other teams out in Los Angeles. So the Rams, they got hosed. The Chargers, okay, they can't take the hose off their own head for anything. They're walking out of the playoffs. They don't want to be in the playoffs.
0: And hey, they're playing for a top five draft pick. And hey, I hope they get the first pick. They can get a real quarterback, get rid of Herbert, and draft somebody else who can actually play. The way they're going, they're going to get a top five pick in the draft. They're terrible. They're going to lose the next six games or so. I mean, 0-9 to begin the year. Good luck.
1: Yeah, and Mr. Harbaugh, who came in with his khakis, staying in his RV, you know, launching all, like, as much as Willis is growling and misbehaving, this is how many compliments he has heaped upon Justin Herbert, crown jewel, greatest quarterback of all time.
0: I know. He lays it. He's got his knee pads on for Herbert. And also McDaniel. He's said nothing but kind things about McDaniel. Imagine if he was good as an offensive coordinator, what Harbaugh would say. He'd really be over the top. I got to leave it there, Andre, because we're up against it. But I got to pay off the Who Am I game to get Andre. I had to get him on. I just get up early, so he's got a day job. Here's the Who Am I game. 49er wide receiver Deebo Samuel, 80 receiving yards without a catch. It's a new NFL record, breaking my previous record of 65 receiving yards without a catch. Who am I? That is the question. What is the answer? And Maller Prop Guy says it's Robbie the Mariner fan is the answer. Rick Riz from that was from Robbie, the legend, a Mariner broadcaster retiring. Uncle Roger from Scrooge. Randy Moss, guessed by Femi. Rip Van Maller from Alf the Alien Opiner. Yes, I did have to fall asleep because I was driving and didn't get enough sleep over the weekend. Natron in Stockton says Timmy Brown is the answer. What else do we have? Page down. Doki Williams from Kyle. The Darling Hotel from Michael in Tulsa. It's good to see you boys are listening to the pod. George Takai from Nature Boy. Who else do we have? Burgess Meredith from Kev Atomic. The correct answer, none other than Eagles running back. It was Timmy Brown back in 1961. 65 receiving yards without a catch.
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3: The Denver Broncos came back to beat the Rams Sunday night 30-26 on a touchdown with under a minute to go. Matthew Stafford in defeat, 390 yards passing, two touchdowns but two late interceptions. In Rio, Baltimore beat Dallas on a 56-yard field goal on the final play, 34-31. San Francisco over Arizona, 36-30, four touchdown passes for Brock Purdy. Minnesota was a 23-16 winner at Tampa Bay, a total of 17 punts and 17 penalties in that game, and the Raiders came back to win at New Orleans 35-27. Kyle Larson took the NASCAR race at Kansas. The U.S. golfers came back to beat the Internationals at the President's Cup, and baseball's regular season ended with a Phillies win 7-3 over Tampa Bay. The Phils have the first wild

0: gather around. Ben Maller's on.
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2: On top of the world after the Super Bowl, a reality check for the Seabirds. Who goofed? I've got to know. Welcome in the beginning of another hour of the Ben Maller Show. We are in the air everywhere using our pitchforks as we play the market coast to coast, border to border, and beyond on the vast and swankily powerful microphones of FSR emanating live from the Easter. The Nor'easter. What a weekend it was. 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And then Kev Atomic, he checked in. Also, Rebecca the Ram fan, and they said, hey, what about the king? 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The crown is yours. And we're back at it. We broke down the Sunday night game last hour. The NFL referees helping out the Denver Broncos as they get the gift there late. Some NBA-level flopping by Denver, and I guess that's allowed in the NFL as the referees gave Denver a key call late in that game. We're going to move away from that, and our lead this hour from just outside the Beltway in our nation's capital. Unless you're in Canada or Mexico, then it's not your nation's capital. But Washington, stunning. Seattle. Remember, I'm old enough to remember when the Seahawks were the class of the NFL. Now they're just the ass of the NFL. Washington stunning the once proud Seahawks 33-31, and the reigning Super Bowl champions, thanks to some help from the referees, the 12-game winning streak is kaput. They might not win a game again. The Seahawks might not win a game again. They are now 2-1. They are reeling. They have just completely fallen apart. The Seahawks did something that many felt was impossible. They lost a game to Marcus Mariota. What? Yes, I know. A lot of people going to bed. Even Sasquatch has gone to bed early here in Seattle, so upset by what happened. But Seattle losing to Marcus Mariota, filling in for the injured Jaden Daniels. He had three touchdowns as Washington gets their first win of the year. And the once-proud Seahawks have to wear that on the chin. Seattle committed not one, not two, but three self-inflicted wounds, three turnovers, including El Clasico from Sam Darnold. That is the Sam Darnold we know and love. That is our Sam Darnold right there. The killer came late when somebody named Kane Medrano returned a Sam Darnold interception 50 yards for a touchdown, giving Washington a 9-point lead. They would end up winning by two, as they were a big underdog, over a touchdown dog at home. So that is a good jumping-off point. Let us discuss the question. Why should anybody believe Seahawks quarterback Sam Darnold has actually changed? That's the question. So I've got factory settings, The Little Mermaid, and Salvation Army. And we'll combine all of these things together, and we'll give you the ABCs and the 1, 2, 3s. So we always start with number one. Now, some of you were fooled, and you can wear the dunce cap. I tried to tell you. You wouldn't listen. Bad job by you. For a minute there, you thought that Seattle had cracked the code, that the Sam Darnold software update had downloaded successfully. Nothing to see here. We're all good. But turns out there's still a little malware in there. There's still a little malware in the Sam Darnold software update. Yeah, yikes. Still hiding somewhere in that hard drive. Good luck getting that out. Look, you can call it one bad game. I already got an email from one of our listeners in the Pacific Northwest who said, Mal, I know you're going to kill the Seahawks, but it's only one bad game, and Darnold still had 4 touchdowns. Yeah, okay. I know. 4 touchdowns. That makes up for the game-changing mistakes. I know. Yes. Oh, it doesn't? Okay, that's right. It doesn't make up for the – yeah, I got you. Okay. It doesn't make up for the game-ending mistakes. So I call this evidence entered into the record is what I call this here. So Seattle ordered the new and improved Sam, bam, bam, bam. Yes, and occasionally they still get that factory settings edition of Sam Darnold. Well, that's a Debbie Downer when that happens, right? Yeah, so he didn't lose his confidence, Sam Darnold. He briefly lost track of which color jersey he was wearing, and that pick six, that was the Sam Darnold we all came to know and love in the NFL. That pick six, my God, that was not just a throw by Sam Darnold. That was a family heirloom. It was. That's who Sam Darnold has been and continues to be at his core. Somewhere there's a guy in New Jersey somewhere, an old Jets fan, who watched that and whispered, thanks for the memories. Yeah, thank you, Sam. Thank you, Sam. Wham, bam, thank you, Sam. That's what Washington was saying as the Washington Commanders get the win there with their backup quarterback, and the Seahawks won the stat sheet. That was a refresher course, though, that no matter how many touchdowns Sam Darnold has and how many yards he racks up, doesn't matter because you can say, oh, he's a championship quarterback. He's got the championship pedigree. You can shove that up your tuchus all you want. Still, there is a manufacturer's warning label on Sam Darnold. The shocking thing is he didn't play like that in the Super Bowl with all those mistakes. We were waiting for that to happen. It didn't happen, but that was a fluke, and you know, typically flukes don't happen more than one time. Now, page two, we go to Buffalo. Here we go, Buffalo. They tried to do it. The Buffalo Bills said, we want to help out Harbaugh. We want to give Harbaugh a win. Let's help out Harbaugh. And Harbaugh's team said, no, no, no, no, no. We don't want that help. We don't need that help. We don't want to win a game. Hell no, we don't want to win a game. So, yeah, they didn't. The Chargers somehow lost the game. They're 0-3 now. They lose by 8 points to the Buffalo Bills as their disastrous start rolls on. And that, not even the story here. The Chargers given not one, not two, not three, not four, not, but actually 5 gifts by the Bills. 5 gifts. We'll get to that in a second. Now, Jim Harbaugh defending yet again his quarterback and his offensive coordinator, Mike McDaniel, the embattled wokester, who looks like he should be drinking a kombucha tea, doing a podcast for public radio. And there he is, offensive coordinator of the Chargers. Things are not going very well right now for Mike McDaniel or Tua Tagovailoa, for that matter, his old quarterback, who used to be together there in Miami. So Harbaugh defending Mike McDaniel, insisting there is, quote, no disconnect between McDaniel and the players. So if there's no disconnect, that means they're all just bad. If there's no disconnect, they all just suck. That's it, right? Okay. The comment came as the Vultures are out now. And they're saying, wait a minute, someone's going to have to lose their job. the situation is ugly for the Chargers offense. They cannot score consistently. LA managed to 16 points against Buffalo, which is not a lot, especially when you consider the generosity of the Buffalo Bills. And despite all of the criticism and all the hemming and hawing about what a fraud, Jim Harbaugh pushing back against the many suggestions that Mike McDaniel's offensive system or his communication is responsible for the quagmire that the Chargers find themselves in at this point. So the question is this. Is Chargers coach Jim Harbaugh's loyalty to offensive coordinator Mike McDaniel becoming a liability at this point? We're three games in to the season. So there's only one acceptable answer here, and I'm nodding my head yes. That's it. There's only one. Loyalty is absolutely wonderful in a marriage, a friendship. If you have a golden retriever, a dog, an English bulldog named Moxie, loyalty is very important. But offensive coordinators have this job. They're judged by how many points their team score. Oh, that's mean, Maller. That's mean. I know. I'm a schmuck. I know. Believe it or not, this is supposed to be a results-based business. What are you talking about? Yes. So Mike McDaniel has helped make what some say is a franchise quarterback, and all the broadcasters like Collinsworth and Aikman and those guys who have their knee pads on for Justin Herbert. They love Herbert, franchise quarterback, and he is measurably worse. Now, is it McDaniel? Is it the fact that you've got a Yoko Ono situation going on here with his lady friend, the not very talented musician woman there? I don't know. I don't know what's going on. All I know is it's an absolute mess. Here is Jim Harbaugh commenting on the situation. Take a listen.
5: What gives me hope is the people, you know, the our team. No denying that the want to, the fight is there, and that's just keep building away, building on that and chipping away at it. And no question, we haven't been good enough yet. So that's what we have to push through.
2: Check back sometime in May. They'll be really good in May of 2027. They'll have a great month. This reminds me of when I covered the LA Clippers in the 90s. They had a bunch of young guys, and they loved each other. They played video games. They hung out. They chased girls together on the road. They just sucked at basketball. But they really got along. They really got along well. They enjoyed each other's company. Couldn't play basketball, but they were really friendly. Good people. So stupid. So McDaniel is, I don't know if he's on the hot seat or not. Chargers are a rather cheap franchise, so who knows about that. But what exactly is Harbaugh watching? Like, seriously, like, what is he checking out, Jim Harbaugh? Buffalo tried to hand this game away. Even Bill's Monster thought this was going to be a loss. He's part of Bill's Mafia there. So the Bills gave away five turnovers. So the Chargers got the ball five times courtesy of their defense and turnovers on the side of Buffalo, and the offense was unable to take advantage. At 0-3, we have now reviewed the medical chart. We've looked at the medical charts, and this isn't loyalty anymore. It's not about loyalty. It's football stubbornitis is what it is for Jim Harbaugh. And Harbaugh got to stay the course. And the reason you'd say he has to stay the course here with Mike McDaniel is because he hired Mike McDaniel. So by firing Mike McDaniel, that would mean admitting that Harbaugh screwed the pooch when it came to hiring this guy. And there's also the fact that Harbaugh has said every possible nice thing you could possibly say about this guy, including he sees him as a young Jim Harbaugh, Mike McDaniel. Okay, that's not going very well. So you got to stay the course. Now, unfortunately, kind of like the song from The Little Mermaid, Under the Sea, it appears that the path for the Chargers this year leads directly to the bottom of the Pacific Ocean. And the loyalty card has been punched not once, not twice, but three times right now by Jim Harbaugh. Enough already. The Harbaugh-McDaniel buddy comedy, as it was supposed to be here. You got hardo Jim Harbaugh and hipster Mike McDaniel. And this buddy comedy is turning into a disaster film is what's happening in front of us here. And again, there is an expiration date on the loyalty, and you look around at the Chargers here and what's ahead. The Chargers are 0-3. They have a date at Seattle, and outside of Sam Darnold giving that game to the Chargers, and even if he does, the Chargers might not take it because Buffalo tried to give the game to the Chargers. So that'll be a loss. Denver, good luck on that. That is a home game in Inglewood, in the hood at Inglewood. You figure that'll be a loss. Kansas City, that'll be a loss. The Rams, that's a loss. So that's 0-7. The Texans is a winnable game. However, not a guarantee. And then the Ravens after that. The first real winnable game for the Chargers, the way they're playing, is Week 11 against the Jets. So they do have a bye in Week 7. They could lose that. Somebody could get arrested. That's how you lose a bye week. Somebody gets arrested. So we'll see what happens with that. Anyway, that's a mess. That is an absolute effing mess, the Chargers. Meanwhile, to the bayou we go. We must address the wildebeest in the room, the Raiders. The Raiders improved to 3-0, and this is how pathetic that franchise has been. We're told just their second 3-0 start since 02. That's so bad. That is so bad. 0-2, that's a generation of suck, bottled suck. It's why the only real Raider fans are old dudes, because anybody young didn't become a Raider fan, because they suck. Anyway, the Raiders are 3-0. They rallied from an 11-point second-half deficit, the Raiders did, to get the win. Las Vegas trailed 27-22 entering the fourth quarter. They get the win in Louisiana there as Kirk Cousins had 248 yards passing, three touchdowns, becoming the first Raider quarterback ever with at least three touchdown passes in each of the season's first three games. Brock Bowers, I will credit the Raiders for this. You only have one decent playmaker. You might want to throw him the ball. And the Raiders threw Brock Bowers the ball early and often. He ended up with 10 catches for 116 yards to the tight end. As he got her done, and he did have a touchdown, 13 targets for Brock Bowers, the tight end, as he gets the win. So the question, here's the question. The Raiders sit here at 3-0. Are we impressed with Kirk Cousins and company yet? For some reason, many of you are very concerned about my opinion on the Raiders. I'm flattered that you want to know what I think of the Raiders. And to answer the question, are we now impressed that the Raiders went to New Orleans and were able to get the win against the Saints? So that would be a no for me, dog. That would be a no. And again, I'm not, you know, a lot of you guys, I get it. You watch your little Raider guys with their Raider polo shirts on with their Raider logo in the background. And I got you. It's state-sponsored media. We don't do that here. I'm not on the payroll for the Raiders. If I was, I would say, this is the greatest start of all time. Unfortunately, I live in the real world. I'm not impressed. Oh, you should be impressed. Why are you not impressed? Oh, boo-hoo-hoo. I'm not. The resume of the Raiders. Do you understand? If you look at the resume of the Raiders, it's like a three-story mansion built on styrofoam. It's not impressive at all. Here's a fun fact. You ready for a fun fact? Fun fact, fun fact. Mallard, fun fact. Fun fact. The Raiders here, the combined record of the three teams the Raiders have beaten to begin the year, 1-8. That is a 111 winning percentage. But, oh, you got to be impressed, Maller. What's wrong with you? You're such a hater. Oh, no, not a hater. This is how effed up the sports media world is. Again, filled with guys wearing Raider polos, and they've got their Raider pom-poms and their Raider logo in the background. I don't have that. I'm just calling it like it is. I'm giving you the truth. This is not impressive. I'm not sitting here saying, well, I'm blown away by anything the Raiders are doing. I'm not. Should we alert the people over in Canton, Ohio, that the Raiders have beaten three tomato cans? Okay, so you're not a tomato can anymore. Congratulations.

0: And we'll find out what's actually inside the Raider luggage. And so, okay, we'll see. Am I impressed by beating teams that are combined 1-8? No, I'm not. Oh, you should be, Maller. I know. If I had my Raider polo on, I would be very, very happy. It is the Ben Maller Show. If you'd like to comment on any of that, 877-996-6369. Also on X, at Ben Maller. That's at Ben Maller if you want to be part of the live program. So an NFL quarterback attacked by the GOAT. Attacked by the GOAT. An NFL quarterback. What did the GOAT do to attack this NFL quarterback? We'll get to that. We'll take your calls, your comments. Also, later this hour, we have Maller to the third degree. We'll have the Insta trivia later, but the NFL quarterback attacked by the GOAT. We'll go there. We'll get to that, and we will do it next. However, it is the A Block. Let's see what hour it is right now. Eeny, meeny, miny, mo. Pick an hour.
1: Number two.
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0: 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We continue on. If you like the Ben Maller Show, we're here every single night in the overnight during the week. 4 hours of live original sports talk radio. And if you really like the show, there's the fifth hour podcast. New episodes every Friday, Saturday, and Sunday. Getting back into the chit-chat with random people. And then we had a few guests recently. Well, not really guests. People just hanging. Friends of the show. So if you want to recommend somebody, you can do that. You want to hear somebody on the fifth hour podcast that hadn't been on there. Or has been on. It hadn't been in a while. You can reach out to us. At the mailbag on Sunday with Robbie and Weedman. Side by side there, the dynamic duo. And if you don't like the show, well, we're on overnight. No one's awake overnight. And it's a podcast. Nobody actually listens to the podcast. It's all manipulated by bots. So don't worry about it. Yeah. 877-99 on Fox, on X, at Ben Maller. That's at Ben Maller. Excited to have our pal Marky Mark, the pride of Chicago. White Sox fan. He's been waiting his entire life to see the White Sox back in the playoffs, and here they are. And I like the fact he's got the old school White Sox logo, not that new crap. No, which is not even new. It's been around probably 30 years, the logo they have now. But you get the 1980s White Sox logo, it looks like, right? Mid-80s? Yeah. Not bad. Say hello to Marky Mark. He is on X. You can say hello to him. M-A-R-C. That's his name. Ramsey, 64950. And Koopa Loop is here, decked out in full Bronco paraphernalia. I wonder why. He should be wearing referee paraphernalia, because that's who won the game for the Broncos. Koopa Loop, a Bronco fan. That's a Bronco fan. Hey, check it out. Nostradamus writes in, and he says, Benny Fake News leads the hour with the Seahawks. And he does, according to Nostradamus. I think what he meant here is because Sam Darnold sucks and everyone knows it, and Sam finally returned back to Earth. That's a pretty good take by you, Nostradamus. I thought you'd have an opposite take. Good job by you. Ferg Dog writes in, says, it's going to be very tough for the Seahawks to repeat with an incompetent quarterback like Sam Darnold at the helm. Now, if they had Justin Herbert on the roster, they'd be a shoo-in to win back-to-back Super Bowls. Yeah. Michael in Tulsa writes in. He says, neither of the frauds known as Seattle and New England will return to the upcoming Valentine's Day Super Bowl, but please don't tell Raider fans that they are too busy putting on face paint spikes and planning championship parades in Vegas and parts of L.A. Sir Smokes a Lot says the Raiders will go 4-0 and they're going to take down the Kansas City Chiefs, or so he says. What else do we have? Let's see, page down. Mark, the full name guy from somewhere in Oregon. He's a retired caller. He couldn't handle the pressure of calling overnight talk radio anymore. He says, your Rams won a Super Bowl versus Cincinnati on a third and goal phantom pass interference call. No, that was not a phantom pass interference call, Mark. I know you're old and you don't remember. That was a brilliant call in that game. And so, anyway, he says, I think that blaming the refs in week three is okay. Go right ahead. Your Rams have had some terrible postseason calls. Yeah, exactly. What else do we have? Can't read that. All right, let's take a call. Or two, let's say hello, eeny, meeny, miny, mo. Let's say hi to Mojo Rison, who's a real Raider fan. And he's in the Bay Area, where the Raiders would be if Derek Carr actually knew how to play quarterback. Instead, he sucks, so the Raiders moved to Vegas. What's going on, Mojo Rison?
1: Just win, baby!
2: Mr. Godfather of the Overnight, Riders on the Storm, the Ben Maller Show always hits a new form. Us Raider fans, we're delirious. Ben, I agree with you 100% as a diehard Raider fan my whole life. As a matter of fact, I coined the term that I bleed silver and I sweat black. That was a little football that when you hit it, it makes those sounds. Touchdown, Raiders! That's out of my Raider shrine, but I'm with you, Ben. We haven't played anybody. we're basically a fraud. You know, they beat the Dolphins, which is probably the worst team in the NFL. And then you got the Chargers, even though going into this season, the Chargers were this favorite team. I think the top five to odds to make the Super Bowl, but we know they're horrible. And then today they finally beat a team that was decent. But just like you said, the Saints fumbled the game away. They turned the ball over four times in the fourth quarter, and the Raiders were lucky enough to barely hold on and win the game. So, and I agree with you. Kirk Cousins is still a fraud. I don't know how he has 9 touchdowns. You know, this is the first game that he didn't throw.
0: All right, hold on a sec here. Let's give this man a golden ticket. Mojo Rising, you have earned a golden ticket. Good job by you. You get a golden ticket. You get a golden ticket. You get a golden ticket. I'm going to keep doing this till Mark plays the sound effect. You get a golden ticket. You get a golden ticket. You get a golden
3: ticket. I've got a golden ticket. I've got a golden ticket.
2: I mean, thank you, sir, because like I said, I'm flabbergasted. I don't even know how, like I said, I don't know how we're 3-0. I agree with you. If they beat the Chiefs next week, which they won't, because that's what they're favored at home, because the Raiders are the worst team in the NFL. As a matter of fact, it'll be a sea of red next week, guaranteed, in Vegas, and the Raiders will lay an egg just like they always do. I think they've only beat the Chiefs once in the last, 10 years since Mahomes been the quarterback. So if they beat the Chiefs, I'm with you, Ben. Raiders, go Raiders.
0: Yeah, no, that'll be a legitimate. Like, if the Raiders beat the Chiefs, that's a legitimate win. And now we'll say, okay, now we got something. Now we got
2: exactly.
0: Something.
2: Okay. And you're right, Ben. Only us old guys are Raider fans, because new people and young guys, why don't you like the Raiders? Because we sucked for 20 freaking years. And it's like you said, this is the first 0-3-0 start since what? Second time in 22 years. Yeah. I was discussing that with my brother and my sister-in-law today. Like, wow, the Raiders are the 3-0. Unbelievable. I thought it'd been like 20 years.
0: When you were a kid, though, Mojo, right? When you were a kid, the Raiders were good. They always had competitive teams.
2: Yeah, they were great. They were fabulous. I remember my dad used to yell at the TV, these stupid zebras, and they still get terrible calls. Speaking of terrible calls, yeah, you guys got the worst call tonight, Ben. You guys got hosed. You know, I love Coop and the Broncos, but they really shouldn't have won that game. You know, and as a Raider fan, that's one thing I do know. I'm used to terrible calls. The Raiders have got the worst calls for my whole life. But anyway, I love you guys, man. And you know, we'll see what happens with the Raiders. But I still say that the Rams and possibly the Broncos could make it to the Super Bowl. It's either going to be the Bills, the Ravens, or the Chiefs in the AFC, and in the NFC, the three best teams are really still probably in that division. You guys, the Niners, and really Seattle, even though they did lay an egg today. And you're right, Sam Darnold, he's a fraud too. But hey, what are you going to do? Love you guys, man.
0: There he is, the great Mojo Rising. He got a golden ticket. Let's say hello to America's beloved trash man. He's calling us rare and appropriate. He didn't call much anymore. He's in the Boston area. The great Danny DeVito. Hello, Danny. Welcome.
4: Ben Mel, what's going on?
0: Living large here. Any bad beats this weekend?
4: Doing okay. What a Sunday, huh, Ben? What a Sunday. Wow, these games are unbelievable. Start with the Patriots. How bad are the Patriots, Ben? The Patriots, how bad are the Chargers? Every year I hear the Chargers for the last 6 or 7 years. They're going to the Super Bowl. And they're just terrible. The best thing about Justin Herbert is that, what's her name, Madison Beer, she is an absolute smoke show. And I got a look at her the other day. I think it was yesterday's show or last week.
0: Yeah.
4: I couldn't believe what a smoke show she is. Wow.
0: Well, good for her, but she's apparently distracting him, I guess. I don't know what's going on. He's too busy with her.
4: Yeah, that might be the problem. Yeah. You know, definitely. Then, you know, I know there's some gamblers out here, some rookie gamblers out here. You know, I had the Broncos last night, or tonight, whatever it was.
0: So did I. I had the Broncos, too, so I won that bet, yeah.
4: Right. Oh, you did? I thought you were a diehard fan, Rams fan.
0: But I am a Rams fan, but when it comes to gambling, I bet on whoever should win the bet. I don't care about that.
4: Oh, you're a smart guy, man. You're a smart guy.
0: Yeah.
4: You know, but I want to tell you that it's called, I was watching these lines, right, and before I placed that bet, I think it opened up at like 2.5, plus 2.5. And before that game started, the game almost started. It went down to 1. So I called up my friend and go, look at this, some funny line movement in that. The whole country was taking the Rams. And it goes, you know, other way, reverse line movement. I jumped on the Broncos. You know, I was going crazy in the first half because the Rams were killing the first half. It was all Rams. Then, as you know, what happened that second half? It was unbelievable that second half of that game. Unreal.
0: It was crazy. Yeah. And, as you know, if you can find out where the public is betting, you're better off betting against the public. You'll win more times than not. So you're not going to win all the time, but you'll win most of the time. So, if you can figure out where the public is, it's just odd how that always seems to happen, Danny, where the public doesn't get it right. It's very odd when they're lopsided money on these games. Crazy.
4: No, it's amazing. Yeah, it's amazing to me. And especially amazing to me that these lines makers have a lot of these games. I mean, we're talking anything. The fights, UFC. I mean, all these are right down to the final, especially pros, are right down to the final second. That Ravens game was crazy.
0: Yeah. How did the Cowboys not score a touchdown? What are you doing, Dak?
4: Like, that was ridiculous. He choked that out. They gave him that call at the end too. That was unbelievable. So it was a great week, man. A great Sunday. I won out. I told you how the Pats are bad. The Pats ain't gonna win seven games this year. And Drake May's bad, Ben. I know he's only a couple years in, and he's still fairly young. But he looks like
0: he's got the yips. There's something going on with him. And, your cousin Tommy DeVito came in there. So your guy got some playing time and garbage time there for the Patriots in the fourth quarter.
4: I didn't even see that. I gave up on that game because I knew I had.
0: He came in and he came like it was like 8 minutes or something like that. He came into the game. All right, I got to go. But we love you, Danny. Right. Call more often, buddy. The great Danny DeVito from Boston checking in. It is the Ben Maller Show. Patriots lose by 29 points to Jacksonville. 29-point loss to the Jacksonville Jaguars, a team that had a big lead in Denver last week and gagged it away, the Jags, and they come back here and, different week. All right, we'll push back the NFL quarterback attacked by the GOAT. We'll do that later. We have Mallory, third degree. Here's the Insta trivia. Eagles running back Saquon Barkley has had at least 100 scrimmage yards in five straight Monday night football games. Blank owns the longest streak since 1970 with 10 consecutive Monday Night Football games of at least 100-plus scrimmage yards. Again, Saquon Barkley, Eagles play on Monday night against Chicago. He's had at least 100 scrimmage yards, five straight Monday night games. Blank owns the longest streak since 1970 with 10 consecutive Monday Night Football games of 100-plus scrimmage yards. That's the Insta Trivia. The answer, next.
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0: 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Time now for the payoff on the Insta Trivia. Eagles running back Saquon Barkley has had at least 100 scrimmage yards in five straight Monday night football games. Blank owns the longest streak since 1970 with 10 consecutive Monday night football games with 100 or more scrimmage yards. That is the question. What is the answer? Femi says Justin Cooper's prison fans.
1: Nope.
0: Saw that. It went viral over the weekend. Alf, the alien alpiner, going with Robbie Claus and Hippie Claus.
1: Nope.
0: As his answer. Al Bundy from Nick. Warwick Dunn from Eek in Roseville, Minnesota. Hillary Duff, who's 39 today, from Late Night Drug Tester. Craig Ironhead Hayward, rest in peace, from Mediocre Kabuki. Mel Proctor from Maller Prop Guy. There you go.
1: Nope.
0: Emmett Smith from Rob and the 321. Charlie Bronson from Donkey Sausage. Do you have an answer? It's not Emmett Smith, guessed by JT the Wingman. No, you don't have an answer. The correct answer would be none other than Amon Green, Packers legend Amon Green. Here we go! Here we go!
2: It's Maller.
0: How about that?
2: To the third degree. Are you ready? This is when Big Ben gets grilled.
0: This will not be a boondoggle Koobaloo.
3: Ben, Steph Curry signed a two-year extension with the Warriors and left nearly $20 million on the table. People think it's so that they can sign a big star like Giannis or a Karl Anthony Towns. Do you think the Warriors are actually going to do that?
0: No, and I've learned from watching professional basketball, it doesn't matter the contract. If Steph Curry wakes up today and says, I don't want to play for the Warriors anymore, he'll be traded to the Charlotte Hornets or whatever, so it doesn't matter. And it's great to say you're going to bring somebody in, but they have to want to play for the team, and that team is not going the right direction. Next!
3: Ben, Texas Longhorns defensive end Colin Simmons got five sacks against Tennessee over the weekend.
0: Yes, and he's got a big, you know what?
3: Yes. After his fifth one, he celebrated by pretending to urinate on the field.
0: Yeah.
3: Sark blamed, he blamed society for this.
0: Society.
3: Do you think it's society's fault?
0: No, I do not believe it's society's fault because how many other players have pulled out their fake giant you-know-what? don't recall that being a regular occurrence. So I'm going to go no. I'm going to go that's a he problem, not a societal problem. And I do like the fact he did it. And I think the president was at that game, too, I believe. Anyway, probably wasn't watching the game. Next, quickly.
3: Ben, the Angels have finally got 100 losses.
0: Congratulations.
3: Last franchise to do it.
0: Yeah.
3: I'm back on the Angels, you know, bandwagon now.
0: Sure.
3: How long do you think I'm going to need to wait before I start enjoying Angels baseball again?
0: Well, there'll be no season in 2027, so it's going to be a while, Coop. There you go. How'd we do? How'd we do?
3: You pass.
0: I pass. All right.
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0: My mom is a veteran and she was injured in the line of duty.
1: I hurt my leg in a training accident when she was only 2 years old.
0: She had 7 different surgeries over the span of 9 years, and there were tons of complications.
1: I couldn't be the mom my kids needed me to be.
0: She missed so much.
1: After my last surgery, I got an infection so bad I thought it was going to kill me.
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6: The Broncos came back to beat the Rams in the Sunday night NFL game 30-26 despite trailing at halftime 16-0. Denver scored a touchdown with under 1 minute left, and then the defense got an interception in the end zone on the final play. A thriller in Rio for Baltimore to beat Dallas 34-31 on a 56-yard field goal on the final play. Dallas had just settled for a short field goal to tie it with 7 seconds to go. San Francisco is 3-0 after beating Arizona. Minnesota is 3-0 after winning at Tampa Bay, and the Raiders are 3-0 after a comeback win at New Orleans 35-27. Buffalo is 3-0 after a comeback win against the Chargers 24-16. Bills did have 5 turnovers and still won. Washington surprised Seattle 33-31. Kansas City and Pittsburgh with wins as well. The Seattle

0: The Mariners fired manager Dan Wilson. Phillies and Houston each won to make the playoffs. I'm Steve DeSager.
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7: The Thriller in Brasilia. Welcome in the beginning of another hour of the Ben Maller Show. We are in the air everywhere as we paint the black. And we are absolute bug squishers is what we are. We squash them. We squash them. We do. Coast to coast, border to border, and beyond on the vast and zippily powerful microphones of FSR emanating live from the shots as you have come within earshot right here. You're listening. We thank you for that. Guaranteed human from the world-famous Fox Sports Radio studios where Milkman Mike in Colorado and the number one burner account, along with Matt DeBears fan, all agree that this hour, made possible in part by our friends at Express Employment Professionals. 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So our lead story this hour from Brazil, some question about the quality of the field. It looked terrible and meant we don't want our professional athletes to be hurt. Many people having a hissy fit on social media. Oh my God, they're playing on a field that is not up to NFL standards. And I flash back to my childhood when they played on baseball. They were multi-use stadiums when I was a kid, and they had dirt infields for baseball games. Like, it was like a regular occurrence. Half the field would be covered in the infield. And they played, and they, believe it or not, they survived. And there used to be this thing called AstroTurf, which was just like a thin layer of carpet, and then it was on top of concrete. So they were essentially playing on concrete, and the players survived. And so they played a game in Brazil, and the players survived. And it was a memorable game. The Cowboys looked like they were going to do the impossible, the unbelievable, the unimaginable, until they didn't. They ended up losing 34-31 to Baltimore in Rio, despite 415 yards and 27 first downs. They had a lot of offense, not enough. So Dallas, they had tied the game. They had it right at the doorstep to score a touchdown to take the lead, but instead they had to settle for a field goal. So they had tied the game 7 seconds to go after Brandon Aubrey kicked a field goal. And you figure, well, the game's going to go to overtime. 7 seconds, you know, get the ball, down it, boom, go to overtime. It'll be decided by whoever outscores the opponent in overtime. No. Lamar Jackson. Action Jackson. Lamar Jackson hitting Zay Flowers for a 27-yard pass play. And that set up Tyler Loop-de-Loop hitting a 56-yard walk-off field goal. Good afternoon, good evening, and good night. Turn out the lights. The party's over. It certainly is for the Cowboys. Now, Brian Schottenheimer getting roasted. He took a lot of heat for clock management at the end of the game. Also, the squib kick, or not using the squib kick to try to burn time off. They kicked it through the end of the end zone there. It ended up being a touchback, so the Ravens on the kickoff, they didn't burn any time, and as a result of not burning any time, they had one play. Baltimore had one play, and they took advantage of that. Now, Dak Prescott, he said, wait a minute, I'm going to blame the offense. Post-game, Dak blamed the offense there for failing to put the game away and scoring that touchdown. He said, frustrated as hell, embarrassed. He went on and ranted and all that. All right, here's Dak, a little taste just to prove I'm not lying. Here's Dak Prescott post-game in Rio, and here he is commenting on his Cowboys' latest choke job.
5: Yeah, frustrated. Frustrated as hell. Excuse me. Embarrassed.
7: Embarrassed.
5: We know we call ourselves best offense, you know, Gotti, and we get down in the one-yard line and don't put it in. Yeah, it just sucks. Not a lot of words or full explanation of it. Defense shouldn't even have been in that position. You know, those guys are over there, you know, saying it's on us. Absolutely not. We've got to put the game away, period.
7: All right. He said this one hurts, the whole thing. So that is a good jumping off point. Let us discuss the question. Who deserves more blame? You make the call. Who deserves more blame here on the Cowboys' loss? Is it Coach Brian Schottenheimer or quarterback Dak Prescott, and why? So I've got concierge, public access, and tugboat. And we will combine all of these things together. And we are going to go talk to a tree, is what we're going to do. So to lead off, though, we actually agree with Dakota Prescott on this one. Now, I know he was trying to be the leader, and he probably doesn't believe what he's saying. However, we believe the words of Dak Prescott for once. I can't remember the last time we agreed with Dak Prescott, but we agree. He does wear the shame bell, and as he said, the self-titled Gotti of offense of the Cowboys. Greatest offense, the Gotti offense. And so Dak doesn't get diplomatic immunity. He does not get diplomatic immunity, so let's stop obsessing over the final kickoff and all that. Dallas had countless opportunities to render that last snap completely irrelevant. They were right there. Prescott makes $60 million a year. And I'm pretty sure that Jerry Jones is not paying Dak Prescott that kind of money to be the concierge at the field goal hotel. But yet, at the end there, the Cowboys in position, the Gotti offense to win the game, and they didn't. Dallas left touchdowns on the table, and it's like those forgotten touchdowns. It's like people leaving their leftovers over at Chili's. You got to take your leftovers. They boxed them up for you. Why are you leaving them on the table? And sure, Brian Schottenheimer, I'm not sitting here saying he didn't screw up the game and all that, but you understand, Brian Schottenheimer's there because Jerry Jones wants a coach who's not a big-name coach. He doesn't want a coach that'll take the spotlight away from Jerry. And so Brian Schottenheimer's the perfect coach. He's just a guy. He's a journeyman NFL coach. But he's got good pedigree because his daddy used to be an NFL coach. Nobody thinks he knows what he's doing, Schottenheimer's a head coach. And so he's just kind of out there futzing around or whatever. And so, you know, what do you expect? Do you think he's a great tactician, Brian Schottenheimer? Hell no. He works for a relatively modest salary. Doesn't get in the way of Jerry Jones. And so for their business, the Cowboys' business, Brian Schottenheimer is the perfect guy. But Dak is paid to make the mistakes of the head coach irrelevant, not to explain them away afterwards. So Baltimore's game winner, that was a lightning strike by the Ravens. But Dallas settling for 3 points, and I think they had first to go. It was a questionable call that set them up. I think it was first and goal to go at the 2-yard line for the Cowboys, and they couldn't get it in. And so that was self-inflicted. Dak had a terrible throw to the upper right-hand side there. He chucked the ball, not a catchable pass. It was a mess. So score a touchdown. Yeah, you could squib kick, but the squib kick doesn't matter if you score a touchdown, more likely than not, because the Ravens would have had to get a touchdown in 7 seconds or maybe even a little more, depending on the time. You would have had a little more on the clock if you'd scored earlier in that possession. Now, meanwhile, to Tampa we go. We've got a bad Baker in the house. Baker Mayfield, snap, crackle, pop. He dislocated his thumb on his throwing hand, Tampa Bay and Minnesota. And this game goes to the Minnesota Vikings. They win by a touchdown. Now, the x-rays showed no fracture. There's an MRI scheduled for later on here when the sun comes up on this Monday to determine exactly the extent of the damage. There are some reports overnight saying that they believe they got good news in Tampa, whatever the hell that means. Mayfield was injured when his hand struck a Viking linebacker's arm on a desperation fourth down pass play late in the fourth quarter. So Tampa Bay off to the 0-3 start, the first time since way back in 2014. It's a little child back then in 2014. And the Buccaneers have now lost 10 of their last 12. That does not seem to be going well for Tampa Bay. Baker Mayfield, 17 of 34, 217 yards, and an interception and six sacks. We like Todd Bowles. He's a much better soundbite than he is a head coach. We enjoy his work, Todd Bowles, and he's on the hot seat. Things are not going well for the Buccaneers coach. People questioning his decision to go for it on fourth down and all that. Well, anyway, here is Todd Bowles. Well, listen in as he gives the State of the Union address on the Bucs. Take a listen.
8: Funny thing, we're 0-3 and we're a game out of first place. So we have to get our stuff together. We got to reach down and do more to a coach, to a person, to a player. We got to do more and figure out what we can do more and how can we be better.
7: I fell in love with Todd Bowles years ago when the race baiting media tried to get him to fall. They asked him a leading question about being a black head coach, and he just said, I'm a head coach. And that pissed off those media people so much. That's the day I became a Todd Bowles fan. He's always been a good soundbite. He just doesn't play the games. And a lot of the media want the coaches to play the games, and Todd Bowles doesn't play the games. And I love that. All right, anyway, let's get to the meat of the matter here. So quarterback Baker Mayfield, the Bucs quarterback Baker Mayfield, after three games, got the contract. So is this a blockbuster quarterback or box office bomb at this point? So the answer is bombity, bombity, bombity, bombity, kaboom! Tampa Bay paid $165 million, I think it was. $165 million. Because you people pressured the Buccaneers, right? The internet, social media, not real. Dumb people believe social media. There was a social media grassroots movement. You got to pay Baker. You got to pay Baker. You got to pay Baker. They paid Baker. How's that working out? Should have waited. Could have waited. Didn't do it. Didn't do it. So redemption story. And so they paid for the redemption, and somehow, some way, they clumsily ordered the director's cut on the redemption story. And so they got the Carolina Panther Baker. They got the end of Cleveland Baker is what they got, the bake show, and now it's the bake sale at this particular point. Things not going well there. Everything's marked down. The Buccaneers, I believe, have not one, not two, not three, but four offensive touchdowns through three games with Baker Mayfield. Now, I didn't play in the NFL. I don't think that's good. Oh, you're being mean, Maller! I know. I think they're trying a lot. We should give them juice boxes because they've scored four touchdowns in three games. Why not? That is not an offense, by the way. If you scored four touchdowns in three games, that is a public access television pledge drive is what that is. That's please call right now. We'll give you this snow globe. If you donate $25, we'll give you a nice snow globe. Why not? What the hell? So now Baker is playing like the guy that got chased out of Cleveland, and he's transforming back into a complete suckbag quarterback. And, oh, by the way, he's also hurt now. That seems like it's going well. Yeah, why not? Well, Buccaneers, they overpaid, and there you go. So now Mayfield not exactly getting it done. The Bucs sitting at 0-3, and Tampa's like, wait a minute. Now, as Todd Bowles pointed out, location, location, location, the Bucs are in the right division there. Todd Bowles is getting roasted, by the way. This is how pathetic this world is. He's getting roasted for going for it on 4th and 13 from his own 39-yard line late in that game. Now, I will defend Todd Bowles on that coaching decision. What exactly was he supposed to do? Did you expect Todd Bowles to just punt the game away and give up at that point, down by a touchdown, I believe was the score at that point? And so he doesn't do it. He goes for it, tries to win the game. And we defend Todd Bowles on that coaching decision because if he punts, he's a coward. You got to go for it. And he went for it, and Baker Mayfield happened to get hurt on that particular play. He hurt his thumb. He has an owie on his thumb. And suddenly Todd Bowles, according to some on social media, is like Dr. Kevorkian with a headset. Like, really? Okay, you can't coach scared. You can't be, I can't run a play here because maybe my quarterback will get hurt. Tell me you're a loser without telling me you're a loser. And you'll be a loser your whole life. You'll be a loser your whole life. So now that means if Baker Mayfield cannot play this upcoming week, that means that former Kansas quarterback rookie Jalen Daniels will likely start against the Green Bay football team. I'm old enough to remember when the Buccaneers and the Packers were rivals because they were division rivals. That sounds painful. All right, meanwhile, the last thing to the Minnesota side of things here, the Vikings improved to 3-0 to begin the day there. Begin the season 3-0 for the Minnesota football team. They get a win over Tampa Bay. But the offense, capital S, struggle. Minnesota having more punts than first downs until late in that game. The story for the Minnesota football team was Kyler Murray, the Garden Gnome, made his first full appearance. Remember, he played in the first game for Minnesota, and then he had an injury, got knocked out early, and missed the last game. So he was back, Kyler Murray, first full game as Minnesota's starting quarterback. And how did he do? He attempted 29 little passes, because every pass is little with Kyler. Converted 15 of the 29 for 168 yards, one touchdown, and one interception. Now, making matters worse, the star wide receiver, Justin Jefferson, he sprained his ankle on the opening drive. He was ruled out. The story here, though, is about the quarterback, so let's not pretend it's about something else on the Minnesota side of things. Question, true or false question? True or false question? We are seeing what we're seeing with the Vikings here. What we're seeing with the Vikings, is it the exact same inconsistent Kyler Murray who frustrated Arizona? Is that true or false? We are seeing with the Vikings the exact same inconsistent Kyler Murray that we saw in Arizona. Is that true or false? So we use the Maller lie detector and no lies detected. Now, sure, the Vikings are unbeaten. And congratulations, 3-0, which is wonderful. Mazel tov. Right? But this Meshuggah, Kyler Murray, his performance is not wonderful. It's the opposite of wonderful. It's the opposite of wonderful. Now, people don't need to pretend. We can stop pretending that Kyler Murray is suddenly just great because he swapped laundry and he's wearing different colored laundry and all that. It's like, what did Kyler Murray do on Sunday against Tampa that Carson Wentz couldn't have done? Is there anything? Because I was flipping around in the late television window, but I don't recall anything. I don't recall anything that Kyler Murray did where I said, well, Carson Wentz couldn't do that. No. In fact, that stat line, if I did the Cola Challenge and I said, all right, who had this stat line? Is it Kyler Murray or is it Carson Wentz? I bet you most people would say, well, that's clearly Carson Wentz. So Minnesota did not acquire the franchise quarterback they inherited. They inherited Arizona's quarterback problem. And they bought it, and they're buying it and all that stuff. They're getting the Valley of the Sun experience in the land of 10,000 lakes. They've moved away from the desert scenery. So they've gone away from the desert scenery and all that. It's kind of like inheriting a little rusted out tugboat, and then for some reason it costs more, the tugboat, to dock than it's actually worth. So you're like, well, I don't want a tugboat. Why did I inherit a tugboat? Well, your grandpa had it, and then he died, and so he wrote it in his will. He wanted you to have the tugboat. But I know it. I don't have the money to pay for the docking fees and all that stuff. So you're seeing exactly, and Minnesota, you're seeing, here's my guys in the Twin Cities, you're seeing exactly why the Cardinals swallowed $54 million in a dead cap hit to get rid of Kyler Murray. Yeah, that's what you get. Alligator Arms Murray logged 18 negative plays for the Vikings, and they still won the game. 18 negative plays. Minnesota had 15 third down plays. They converted two of them. That's 13%, which I'm told is not good. Even his passing yards were completely misleading. There was a 41-yard pass play to Jordan Addison that made up nearly 25% of the passing yards for the little fella, Alligator Arms Murray, and the only score. Now, the Vikings defense is championship level. The Vikings special teams

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Have you subscribed yet? You haven't subscribed? Bad job by you. Come on now. What's wrong with you? New episodes. It's a labor of love, unless it's not. 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Meantime, if you want to be part of this live radio show, 877-99 on Fox. That's 877-996-6369. Also on X, at Ben Maller. That's at Ben Maller. Can also be part of the program on the X machine with our friend Mark, right over there. He's a big White Sox fan. He's in tonight, hitting all the buttons. And how do you find him? He's Mark with a C, Mark Ramsey. 64950, that is his account. Koopaloop is here. He's very happy as the 12th man stepped up, not being official, helping the Broncos out. And you say hello to Coop at A Bronco Fan. That's A Bronco Fan. Your comments can and will be used against you in the court of sports radio. The Baltimore Freeloader account writes in, says, 7 seconds of choke for the Cowboys. And SOP.

0: The Ravens are now Brazil's team and America's team, although, spoiler alert, there is no free food in Brazil or good food. You couldn't find a crab cake anywhere, but plenty of Lamar jerseys. By the way, someone put you on in Baltimore. That's right. We are on in Baltimore now, and our new home on the radio in Baltimore. And I don't think we've gotten a call yet from our new affiliate. It's a bad job by our new home in Baltimore. Come on now. We're on there. You have to welcome us. You have to give us the proper Chamber of Commerce welcome and what we need to know about the day-to-day activity in Baltimore. And why have we not gotten that information, that intel? It's a bad job by you. So there's still time. You can give us the proper welcome. I expect to be have the red carpet rolled out. We are on Fox Sports 1370 AM in Baltimore. And we thank the market manager there, Andy Grimshaw, who puts us on and having a great old time here, an amazing time. But we need to have the proper welcome. Got to pay off the riddle of the day. Here's the Maller riddle of the day, a blatant attempt to get you to listen a little bit longer. Gisele Bündchen reportedly ended her 13-year marriage to Tom Brady with just three words. According to a new book, she looked at blank, and that was it. All right. Michael in Tulsa says, OU fans wearing Baker Mayfield boxer shorts is the answer. And OG Art Puffin says, she told Tom, you're not Joaquim after watching a UFC match. Oh, is that the guy she cheated on with, the jiu-jitsu guy? Is that his name? According to the internet. I hate you, according to Femi. What else do we have? We're not Maller-aligned, according to Maller Prop Guy. Who else do we have? Page down. Robbie, the Mariner fan, says Jumbo Blank Missile. Is what he said there. Straight cash homie from Keith Ocho Texto. Retire old fart from Eek. Eek in Roseville, Minnesota. Trust the process from late night drug tester. Ferg Dog's Twitter, guessed by Asher. Eileen in San Francisco used the same line Robbie used. I don't know that we can use that. I am in the safe harbor, so maybe we can. My goal is just to not get a phone call from management. I just want to enjoy my day. I don't want to get a call from management. So when in doubt, leave it out. JT the Wingman says receding hairline is the answer. What else do we have? Page down. Timmy from Busco, Indiana says she looked at his crusty toenails. All right. Kev Atomic says she looked at Tom's Pinterest account and said that's it. Boy, that Timmy in Busco, that's a nice looking foot there. What else do we have? Bo Nix, guessed by Analog Al. She looked at his IQ from Bill, tiny deflated balls from Ricardo. That's pretty funny. Where's the beef from the Pizza Papa?
1: Right.
0: All right. The correct answer, again, the riddle of the day. Gisele Bündchen reportedly ended her 13-year marriage to Tom Brady, America's hero, with just three words. According to a new book, she looked at blank and told him we're not compatible. The answer would be astrology! She dumped him because of astrology!
2: Andrea!
0: Exactly. I thought of Andrea. I saw that. I was like, oh, man. You imagine getting dumped by a chick because of astrology? Holy crap. I mean, there's a lot of things women will dump you for, but astrology? Oh, my God. That's a kick to the nuts. I mean, it's, you know, it's one thing. If you're not good in bed or whatever, you don't have any money, you're a degenerate. You know, those are all reasons to dump a guy. But because if you looked at the you know, the internet and the star chart doesn't line up, you're going to dump a dude you've been with for 13 years. Shouldn't you have looked at that, I don't know, before you got married? Anyway, all right, let's say hello. Let's go to the phones. Screaming Steven, a fan favorite, is back. Hello, Screaming Steven.
3: Thank you, Ben. And Cooper's back. And Denver Broncos football. Right?
0: You were screaming so much, I couldn't understand what you were saying.
3: Denver Broncos football rules, because Cooper's back at the on the phone.
0: Well, let's not get crazy here. Come on.
3: I know. Okay, so I got the garden gnome, and you mentioned the garden gnome. I got Alligator Arms Murray in my freaking garden.
0: Nice. Nice. You got Kyler Murray, little garden gnome there. Celebrate Kyler. Perfect.
3: Yeah. One of my loving daughters, the little Viking gnome. Yeah.
0: Well, what more do you need? Yeah.
3: I have an important question for you, Ben.
0: Okay, here we go.
3: This is really important.
0: It's very important.
3: We're here in North Dakota, you know.
0: Yeah.
3: You know that team in Fargo? You probably didn't ever think you'd be talking about him. But the Bison are in the Mountain West now.
0: Yeah. Okay.
3: And I want to make a bet with you. Come on.
0: All right. We'll make a bet. What are we making here? What's the bet?
3: The most amazing fun fact ever about North Dakota.
0: Okay. All right. Fair enough.
3: I think they can win the Mountain West and win a bowl game. What do you think?
0: So are we betting they're going to win a bowl game or win the Mountain? How about I say they will not win the Mountain West. You say they will win the Mountain West. That'll be the bet?
3: But what do I have to pay you if I lose?
0: $10,000.
3: How about you come to Fargo?
0: Well, believe it or not, I have not decided whether I'm going to go or not, but I have been invited by a relative to the Dakotas next year. I don't know some.
3: Do you know where?
0: I don't. I got an invite. One of my relatives is having a big anniversary thing, and they wanted to. I forget where. So I might end up in your area, and if I do, I'll let you know. You can come hang out. How about that?
3: That would be amazing.
0: All right, so any of the Dakotas, either North or South Dakota, one of the
3: two. I live in Northeast. I live 2 hours north of Fargo.
0: Oh, okay. So you're up north. I got you.
3: So way up by Canada.
0: Oh, really? Right there. Look at that.
3: Yeah.
0: Isn't there a state right there? Yeah, I got you. I understand. Now you're actually going to show up because I remember we used to have this guy, Jerome, in Charleston that used to call the show. And we did an event in Charleston. It was about a mile from Jerome's house, and he said it was too far away. And he couldn't show up.
3: I wanted to come to Minneapolis. You were in Minneapolis a couple of years ago. I actually did live by Minneapolis for 30 years.
0: Oh, well, yeah. We had a great – I'd love to go back to Minnesota. Yeah. We had a great time there. It was fun. We had a huge turnout.
3: But then I moved back. And for the second time I got taken to the cleaners, I had to move back home and buy my grandma's house.
0: Oh, okay.
3: Because I couldn't afford to live anywhere by myself.
0: These are life lessons, Screaming Steven, right? Things happen in life.
3: No, yeah. I'm looking for my future third ex-wife.
0: All right. We could play the dating game. Now, I'm supposed to play the dating game with Stevie Meatballs. We could have like a Mather dating game. But that's usually something we do after football season. That's called filler programming, not during football season. Right. We don't need that during football season. All right, listen. Number one, I love you, Screaming Steven. You're amazing. Okay.
3: You guys are great. It's so entertaining listening to you people.
0: Thank you.
3: It's just wonderful.
0: All right. Well, who knows? Maybe next year.
3: iHeartRadio. Yeah, Fargo, North Dakota.
0: We'll do Fargo. We'll go to the big city of Fargo.
3: Maybe your relatives from Bismarck or something. I don't know. You don't know.
0: It was very odd. We got an invitation. They're a couple of older people, and they sent us an invitation in the mail, like old people do. Mm-hmm. And so my wife kind of said in passing, "Hey, we got invited to this thing, and it's in the Dakotas next year." I said, "Oh, really?" I said, "Okay, I'll let you know." All right, I gotta go.
3: Peace on earth. Poop, everybody. iHeartRadio, the best.
0: There you go. There he is, our man, Screaming Steven.
1: Ben, you had the Who Am I game or the, was it the Mallard Riddle? One of those many games that we do. Just now with the Tom Brady.
0: Yeah. Yes, the astrology thing. Yes.
1: Speaking of Tom Brady.
0: Yeah.
1: Can we admit that he has become pretty entertaining as a broadcaster?
0: I
1: feel like he's reached the I can do whatever I want stage, and he's just blurting out stuff. You've got the, can we not even say the blank missile? We can't say that, right?
0: Yeah, what Brady says, I don't think we're allowed to say, because he said the S word on Fox.
2: Please don't say it.
0: Well, all these people, Robbie the Mariner, even Eileen in San Francisco was saying
1: that.
0: Well,
1: yeah, we definitely can't say the S word. He did that one, the
0: blank
1: missile.
0: Well, you could say, like, it was a real pisser. You can say that, right? That's
1: right,
0: allowed,
1: right.
0: You know, but you
1: can't. And then now we've got him, like, you know, just talking about Justin Herbert throwing up a meatball sub.
0: Yeah, that was the shot. I was teased that earlier. I didn't pay that off. He took a shot at Justin Herbert for his throw there.
1: I love it.
0: No, I like that. Well, I like it because we don't get that from most of these guys. Chris Collinsworth is so worried about making sure he didn't miss a spot licking the quarterback that he's
1: become the absolute worst.
0: Oh, it's bad.
1: I almost had to mute the game.
0: It's pretty bad, right? The other thing that always annoys me on these games, and I know it's a me problem, but once you learn this, you cannot stop listening to this when you're watching a broadcast. These guys, whoever's losing, they talk up because they want you to keep watching. It's like 1975 broadcasting. Like the Broncos were down at halftime. So they were like, oh, here's how the Broncos are going to come back and all this. And then the Rams fell behind. So then it's all the Rams are going to – here's how the Rams can come. And it's like, once you hear that, you're like, oh, my God. Just, you know, come on. Give me a break. All right. Anyway, it is the Ben Maller Show. We are moments away. From, by the way, Alf says, my favorite city in the Dakotas is Pierre, South Dakota. Wonder why. Don't ask, he says. All right, we will have and this is exciting here, a fan favorite, the Insta Advice Line. Unscreened Radio. Who needs our advice here? We'll find out. We'll get to that. We'll do it next.
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0: 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Thank you, thank you, thank you, thank you. 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

0: Line Unscreened Radio. The safety net is off. Who needs the advice, the wisdom, the knowledge of the Maller militia? Well, this week's rather obvious. If you saw the Sunday night game, an egregious felony call that gave the game to the Broncos. Bo Nix threw a game-ending interception, and the referee said, you know what? That's pass interference. Except it wasn't pass interference. A terrible call as the Ram defensive back Josh Wallace was engaged with Pat Bryant, who looked like LeBron James the way that he put on a thespian-like performance there. And the referees, it's like the NBA. They bought the tank, or they bought the acting job, and they fell for it. So your advice to the NFL officials to not hand a game to the Denver Broncos again with a ridiculous pass interference call. You're live on the air when you hear my voice. 877-99 on Fox. Let's go to line one. You're on the Insta advice line for the NFL referees. Hello, line one.
1: Get the referees to the chopping block.
0: Line two, you're on the air. It's the Insta advice line, Unscreened Radio for the referees, line two.
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0: That's right, Ferg-Dog, clearly. That's why you're still single. Yes, line three, you're on the air, line three. Hello.
3: Yeah, morning time. If money talks, my wallet is whispering.
0: I'm right there with you, brother. That's Rick in Maryland, my man Rick in Maryland. 877-99 on Fox. We're giving advice to the officials in the NFL after they gave the game to the Broncos last night. Line three, you're on the air, line three. Oh, that sounds like Hollering James. Fast asleep. Let's go to you. You're next, caller. Advice to the referees, caller. You're on the air. Hello.
4: Any advertising for Benny versus the Penny yet?
0: No. You want to advertise? You want to be my title sponsor?
4: I got to save up for Bears.
0: Okay. Thank you for that. Yeah, let me know on that. Caller, you're on the air. It's the Insta advice line for the NFL officials. They handed a game to Denver. You're not there. Screw you. You're next. Hello, caller. You're on the air. Hello.
5: You know Denver don't like Los Angeles. Still a gang.
0: All right. There he is. The Steelers are back. Sean the Hood guy. What happened to the Bengals? Hello, caller. You're on the air. Line three. Hello, line three.
6: Keep Eddie's name out your mother.
0: Okay. Thank you. Yes. All right. Caller, you're on the air. Hello, caller. All right. Thank you for that. You are next. It's the Insta advice line for the referees. Caller, hello. Line six. Hello, line six.
7: And the Oscar goes to?
0: Yeah.
7: Yeah, the receiver for the Broncos.
0: That was pretty bad. Supermarket Steve, it was. Line number one. Hello, line one. You're on the air, line one.
3: Yeah, the Cowboys lost. Lorena's not there. Morning time.
0: I noticed. You think that's related, that Lorena's not here? There's no chance she watched a second of that game, by the way. No chance. Line two. You're on the air, line two. Hello.
8: Jason Giambi, slump buster, fatty.
0: All right, there you go. That's what they need, a fatty. All right. Line three, you're on the air, line three. Hello.
9: Two hands, $20.
0: All right, thank you for that. We'll do one more. If it's good, I'll take credit. If not, I'll blame the Koopa Loop. 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Koopa Loop.
10: Line six.
0: Line number six, you're on the air, line six. Hello.
11: Yes, anything for Koop.
0: Anything for Koop. There you go. No, that wasn't angry.
12: We are
0: Yeah, they're looking out for you, though, Koop. Anything for...
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5: The Denver Broncos came back to beat the Rams Sunday night, 30-26 on a touchdown with under a minute to go. Matthew Stafford in defeat, 390 yards passing, two touchdowns, but two late interceptions. In Rio, Baltimore beat Dallas on a 56-yard field goal on the final play, 34-31. San Francisco over Arizona, 36-30, four touchdown passes for Brock Purdy. Minnesota was a 23-16 winner at Tampa Bay, a total of 17 punts and 17 penalties in that game. And the Raiders came back to win at New Orleans, 35-27. Kyle Larson took the NASCAR race at Kansas. The U.S. golfers came back to beat the Internationals at the President's Cup. And baseball's regular season ended with a Phillies win, 7-3 over Tampa Bay. The Phils have the first wild card game on Tuesday at Atlanta, best of three series. Houston won its finale, 9-0 at the A's to take the AL West title. I'm Steve DeSager.
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0: It is only week three of the NFL season and already Mayday, Mayday, Mayday. Welcome in. The beginning of another hour of the Ben Maller Show. We are in the air everywhere. Enjoying happy days as we follow the bro code, unless we don't, coast to coast, border to border, and beyond, on the vast and merrily powerful microphones of FSR emanating live from the go as we go kerflooey. That's right. 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I believe it was Dominican Mike, Supermarket Steve, and Moving Man Matt. They all got together. They said, hey, what about the king? And I said, what are you talking about? The king? I said, oh, yeah, that's DraftKings. I said, yeah, DraftKings. Help us out on that. I said, okay. I will help you out as long as Kathy and Madison and Eileen in San Francisco are okay. And they said, yeah, they're cool with it. They want it. So the wait is over. Football is here. And so is DraftKings. 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Again, that's promo code Maller at DraftKings. The crown is yours. So our lead this hour is from the Sunshine State. We will tell you, if you weren't up late, you're getting up early trying to get the jump on traffic. I get it. A lot of you get up the crack of you-know-what to be part of the day-to-day and avoid traffic. So the Sunday night game ended in a kerfluffle. It was a quagmire as the Rams had intercepted the Broncos to close out a win, except the referees made a phantom pass interference call. It was NBA level thespian acting and flopping, and the referees allowed the Bronco receiver to flop, and instead of an interception ending the game for the Rams, it turned out to be the Broncos kept the ball, It was another controversial call, so Denver ends up winning, coming back against the Rams last night. But our lead this hour is from Florida, where the once proud New England football team got mollywopped by Jacksonville, 35-6. Turn out the lights, the party's over. Bye-bye. Mike Vrabel was so upset, he was looking for an NFL insider to make him feel better. He admitted after the game, he said, quote, my concern level is very high, Vrabel said. If you didn't see this, perhaps not. Patriots fell to 1-2 in a non-competitive performance with yet again substandard quarterback play for the New England team, the culprit. So if you didn't see this game, chances are you did not. Drake May, or as we call him, Drek May, and he served up some fresh brown dreck right there. Turnover machine. He threw two interceptions, lost a fumble, took three sacks and a partridge in a pear tree. As the three giveaways directly produced 14 points for the Jacksonville football team. Would have been more, except there was a missed field goal, long missed field goal. So May now has seven turnovers through three games. He called his performance unacceptable. Do we have Drake May? All right, here's Drake May just to prove I'm not lying. Here is Drake May.
8: I think the ball starts rolling like that. We can't get out our own way, and can't get out of my own way personally. So I got to look myself in the mirror and look and take this as a turning point. Week three. At the same time, we got to have some fuel and realize that what we're doing out there offensively is – it's unacceptable. Been unacceptable for 3 weeks. So I gotta start with myself, and then lead these guys, and we gotta get back after it.
0: It seems like he's just saying that because he's supposed to say it, doesn't it? Like, he's like, well, let me go through all my quarterback cliches, and so the Patriots have played three games out of 17. So that is about 20% of the schedule, if my math is correct. I'm using Maller math, I believe. A little less than 20%. And here we are. So that's a good jumping off point. Let us discuss the question. What is your level of concern for Patriots quarterback Drake May? Is this a paper cut, a flesh wound, or a football amputation? So I've got Candyman, County Fair, and we also have Morton Salt. And we will combine all of these things together, and we are going to have a giant spread of the Baba Ganoush, the Gabagool. We're going to have a peanut butter and jelly sandwich, and then we're going to have the jambalaya for Benjamin. So we get all that big menu here. It's going to be massive, massive, massive. So to answer the question, and that I think is a legitimate question here, is what is your level of concern for Patriots quarterback Drake May? Again, paper cut, flesh wound, football amputation. So after a minutes-long deliberation of the available information and realizing that this does not just start this year, it actually is a continuation of playoff Drake May. He did not finish last season playing at a championship level. What are you talking about, Maller? The Pats were in the Super Bowl. Yeah, okay. Put your pom-poms down, dude. Okay, they were there in spite of Drake May. Not because of Drake May, in spite of Drake May. So my position on this is the Patriots right now are already looking for a surgeon who will accept the insurance from the Patriots. They're like, this is bad. This is an amputation situation here. New England spent all offseason polishing up Drake May. And my friends in Boston were like, oh, yeah, we're going to give him a new contract. He's going to be the highest paid quarterback in like a year. They're going to give him a new contract. Today, you make the call. If you were the Patriots, based on what you've seen, would you pay Drake May? Plays like Drek. He's absolute Drek right now. Is he playing himself out of a contract? I say yes. Now, most of these teams don't have the balls to do that, to not give the player the contract. There's a few exceptions to the rule. But more times than not, substandard quarterbacks like Kyler Murray get paid and Love in Green Bay, and that's just the way it is. It's paying the money. There's one team, the Texans, that have not done that with C.J. Stroud. By the way, Houston 0-3. 0-3. Tampa Bay couldn't help themselves. They paid Baker Mayfield. They said, oh, we love Baker. Okay. How's that working out? Not good. So I would say that Drake May, despite his substandard performance, because of FOMO, he'll end up getting paid. But they were really polishing this guy up, Drake May. And like, the statue's going to be here. It's going to be right next to Tom Brady. It's not going to be as big, but it'll be near it. And 3 weeks, you're like, okay, wait a minute. Is there some kind of return policy on this? You won't get a lemon. You got a lemon. You got a lemon. So Drake has undergone a full metamorphosis here. It's like a butterfly to just your normal windshield bug at this particular point here. The diet changed. And the Patriots last year, they had the nice diet. They had the apple, strawberry, banana, baby food, puree. And now they're saying, okay, you got a tougher schedule, so you got to eat that porterhouse steak. Well, I can't eat the porterhouse steak. Can you put it in the blender? No, we're not going to put it in the blender. You got to play the schedule, and that's it. That's it. And May's like, no, I would like to be the brand ambassador again for the Gerber baby food. Can we play the schedule we played last year? Well, no, we can't play the schedule last year. You got to the Super Bowl, and so you play a tougher schedule. But I want to play the schedule last year. Well, you can't play the schedule last year, Drake. It's a tougher schedule. Okay, fine. So look, it looks like May is starting to get the yips, or I guess we can call that the Sam Darnold, where you start seeing ghosts like Darnold did. In fact, Sam would like a royalty check. Anytime a quarterback starts seeing ghosts, he's like, I would like a royalty check. So you can survive a substandard offensive line. You can adjust the offense, and you can make quicker throws, and you can survive with a substandard offensive line. You can survive injuries. Next man up. Do your job. You cannot survive your quarterback booby-trapping the operation. Cannot do it. Cannot do it. Every dropback with the Patriots feels like somebody pulled the pin on a hand grenade, and they forgot where it went. I don't know where it is. Might be over there. Uh-oh. Make sure it's not under your feet. Kaboom! Yeah. So 6 picks already. I believe that's the number. 6 picks, 3 games in. Some heartburn. Yeah. Drake at this point is the Candyman. The Candyman can. The Candyman can. Yeah. He's serving up 3 musketeers. High throws. Late throws. My favorite is the panic throws. I love a good quarterback panic. I lived that life. There was a guy named Jared Goff. I like the Rams. He played with the Rams. A lot of panic throws. A lot of panic throws. And then the Candyman, Drake May, also tossed in some Butterfinger as he fumbled the ball away. So the margins, we've always been told the margins in the NFL are razor thin. The difference between a 12-win team and a team that wins 5 games is not all that much. It's not all that much. And right now, Drake May, he's running around with that Dollar Shave Club razor pointed at himself right now. The razor thin. Yikes. All right, secondly, to New Jersey we go. Not New England, New Jersey. We go from New England to New Jersey. And the Tennessee Titans falling to 0-3. Not a surprise there. The Titans are a bad football team, and they're playing like a bad football team. They lost 12-7 in a game played in bad weather, the remnants of the nor'easter in Jersey there. 12-7 loss to the Giants as Cam Ward had a chance to be the hero. And then, oopsie! Yeah, Cam Ward threw a game-ending interception with 17 seconds left. Titans needed a touchdown to win the game on first and goal from the Giants' 7-yard line with 2 timeouts left. Not one, but 2 timeouts left. Cam Ward decided to force a pass to Javon Holland. Javon Holland intercepted the pass. He was forced by Cam Ward, and then Holland came over and intercepted it. So the new coaching staff, how's that working out for you, Robert Saleh? No, they're not going well? Okay, things are not going well. Now, he ripped Cam Ward. This is as close to a rip job as you're going to get from an NFL head coach. His message to Cam Ward was, just be smarter with the football. Now, that sounds like a cliche, and it is a cliche, but you're essentially implying your quarterback's an idiot when you say that. Be smarter with the football. Dummy. He didn't say dummy, but you might as well say dummy. All right? You might as well say dummy with Cam Ward at this particular point. So it was Ward's first interception of the season, snapping an 87-attempt streak. Whee! So Cam Ward, he did accept responsibility post-game for his snafu, and the beat and the losing continues for Tennessee. The question, what do the Titans have to show for taking Cam Ward with the number one overall pick. So what do they have to show for Cam Ward at this particular point? So I have a capital B. I wrote on my scorecard, capital B, Bupkis. Or if you want, capital S, Squadoosh. Either one of those words will work. So Tennessee, and I remember the draft, we were skeptical. I never, watching Cam Ward, he played at Washington State. Let me put these guys on hold here one sec. So Cam Ward played at Washington State, and then he went to Miami, and I saw him play a few times in college. I never got the vibe, boy, this guy's going to be great in the NFL. I got the vibe, well, maybe this guy might make an NFL team. He went the top pick in the draft, Cam Ward. The top pick. Crazy. So Tennessee thought, according to like certain people I will not name, Danny in Nashville, they thought they were getting the penthouse suite. And at this point, they received a studio apartment. And there's a hole in the ceiling. The air conditioning doesn't work. And there's cockroaches the size of your big toe crawling all over the place. Other than that, it's great. So Ward plays quarterback like Tennessee won him in a county fair raffle. He's a stuffy, and they won him at the county fair raffle, and that's it. He's got poor accuracy, terrible decision-making, and an absolute inability, it would appear, to elevate the players around him. Other than that, things are going just great for Cam Ward. They're just great. He has all the polish of a quarterback assembled during a power outage. And it looks like somebody entered in the cheat code, the Cam Ward cheat code, except they misspelled it. And it's like, well, that doesn't work. And then you got to reset the password. Well, we can't reset the password because we don't remember the old password. Okay, you're screwed. That's it. So you look at the highlights of Cam Ward here. Look at it. And early on, the Titans, they didn't record a first down until late in the second quarter. Now, that doesn't seem all that great to me. What do you know? Oh, give him a break, Maller. Okay. So they didn't get a first down until late in the second quarter. Stumbled into halftime with 54 total yards. And his game tape should come with a parental advisory sticker. It's that bad for Cam Ward. Robert Saleh's Be Smarter criticism is an indictment of where Cam Ward is at this point. There's not really any development. He sucked when he came into the NFL, and he still sucks today. He's not any better. And all that hype about Brian Daboll, the offensive coordinator, and the positivity of Robert Saleh and how these are going to unlock Cam Ward, no. Hasn't happened. We keep waiting for the special. Where's the special? I don't see any special. So instead, Cam Ward has become the NFL's most expensive benefit of the doubt program. If Cam Ward was drafted in the 5th, 6th, or 7th round, he would have already been benched. Instead, they keep rolling him out there. They say, well, maybe eventually he'll figure things out. Okay. At the Sundance Film Festival, they'll be screening the documentary called We Ass, The Cam Ward Story. That'll be coming at the Sundance Film Festival. And unfortunately for the Titan fans, there are no refunds, and you're stuck with what you got. You've changed coaches, you've changed coordinators, and what you got? All right, final thought to the New York side of things. Giants coach John Harbaugh revealed postgame after the Giants' ugly win over Tennessee. John Harbaugh revealing that he expects Jameis Winston to remain QB number one, regardless of which quarterback the New York football team adds this week. Winston helping the Giants, I say that in air quotes, helping.

0: when the Giants get the win 12-7 over the winless aforementioned Tennessee Titans. So the Giants are off to the 2-1 start here. The numbers were worthy of a nice puke. Makes you want to puke in your mouth. Jameis Winston playing in the elements, wet and windy conditions, attempted 22 passes, completed 14 of them, 118 yards, no touchdowns, and no interceptions, and no impact on the game for Jameis Winston. Harbaugh said that Winston did what was, quote, required to win the game, which is a nice way of saying he did nothing. Still, New York expected to pursue one of a gaggle of quarterbacks. Chances are they probably already picked who they want. The names being bandied about on the archaic pregame shows are Jimmy Garoppolo, who can be yours if the price is right, Gardner Minshew, America's favorite backup quarterback from the Arizona Cardinals, and J.J. McCarthy, the guy that stinks in Minnesota. So one of those guys. The smart money would say Garoppolo or Gardner Minshew would be the pick, because you can get Garoppolo for nothing, and you can probably get Gardner Minshew for nothing, too, because Arizona's not trying to win. They're just enjoying all those losses. They love, which makes that win over the Chargers all the more embarrassing. Now, asked if Winston remains the starter, Harbaugh answered emphatically, yes, yes, I do believe he will remain the starter. So the question, here it is. How much stock do you put in John Harbaugh saying that Jameis Winston will remain QB number one no matter who the Giants add? So some are taking this as an endorsement. I would advise you to read the fine print, because if you read the fine print there, it's got enough fine print to finance a condo in Manhattan. That's a lot of fine print. Okay, so take a pinch of Morton salt, just a little pinch of Morton salt, and he's right, John Harbaugh, on a technicality. He's right on a technicality. The same way the DMV is technically efficient, if you bring a sleeping bag and a backup charger for your phone, because you're going to run out of battery waiting at the DMV there. But eventually they'll get to you. Eventually they'll get to you. So Winston is, unfortunately, based on what we've seen, he's not like a real QB1. He's a QB for now. And I like Jameis. I feel like what's going on with the Netflix stuff and the Fox World Cup stuff? I guess he's just turned into TV guy. We have some Jameis Winston. Do we have some? All right. Here's Jameis Winston, who played terribly, and here's what he had to say after the Giants game. Take a listen.
1: How confident are you in carrying this team forward?
2: One thing that I do is forgetting those that is behind and reaching forward to what's ahead.
0: Okay. Can I have some of what he's having? All right. So we forget. Is that his way of saying he was terrible? Is that we forget and we move on? It could be his way of saying that. Well, so let's say his status with the Giants, Jameis Winston, his status is less marriage certificate. It's more like a 30-day stay at a motel. One of those like pay by the month motel things. There's one down the street here, actually. Off the 101 over here. There's a Mark has no idea. You must not come that way. Yeah. They charge by the hour, I think, in one of those hotels. Yeah. They're gonna tear that down at some point. That's valuable real estate. All right, the Giants depth chart, though, it's really written in pencil. And the eraser's already kind of hovering there for John Harbaugh. And they'll get somebody. They're gonna put him in right away. They're not gonna trade for him, though, to play tic-tac-toe on the sidelines. Like whoever they get's gonna play sooner than later. And I would just throw him in there. In fact, that roster move you'd think would come down later today, at the latest Tuesday, the Giants will make a move for a quarterback there. And the second that new guy learns where the bathrooms are and how to use the key card, Jameis Winston's job security starts shrinking down. It is the Ben Maller Show. You want to comment on any of this, any of the games we haven't talked about, you are more than welcome at 877-99 on Fox. That's 877-996-6369. It is a lip reader's paradise. But what is it? We'll get to that, and we will do it next. However, it is the A Block. Let's go now to the Lorena Theater in Sherman Oaks, California, And boy, she's got her shoes on. Look at those amazing shoes. Let's see. What hour is it? Let's find out.

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0: Ben Maller Show on Fox Sports Radio. We're here for you all week during the overnight. We thank you for supporting the program by subscribing to the podcast. Also, the Fifth Hour podcast, which is available every weekend. See, Tom Brady showed up to the Fox game. He did the Chargers-Bills game. He was wearing a watch. According to the tabloids, the watch was worth $700,000. Or a watch worth $700,000. That's an a-hole move. I call that an a-hole move. That's what I believe. Anyone with a watch, I mean, come on. This watch right here, it's about $100. Right? That's expensive, too. If you want to be part, 877-99 on Fox, the call-in number, also on X, blah, blah, blah, blah, blah, at Ben Maller. That's at Ben Maller. You can be part of the program that way. Also on X with our friend Marky Mark, who's here. And you say hello to Mark at Mark with a C, Ramsey, 64950. He's a White Sox fan, one of the few White Sox fans I've ever met. He and Mike Harmon like the White Sox, and that's about it. Don't know any other White Sox fans. And all my people from Chicago are Cub fans. And we have a Cuba Loop over here. He's all excited because the Broncos got a gift. Got a win that should have been a loss. And there you go. So Coop at a Bronco fan. That's a Bronco fan. Your comments can and will be used against you in the court of sports radio. We mentioned the Cowboy game earlier. The Cowboys, the report on Sunday was that the Cowboys were not allowed to leave their hotel room in Brazil. The Ravens, though, went out and enjoyed themselves. So, as one team can't do it. And they have so much security. I don't think it's that big a deal. Although, I did see some of the video of Rio, and it did not look very good. It did not look like things were going well there in Rio. Like there were some issues. Anyway, it is the Ben Maller Show. Let's say hello. Eeny, meeny, miny, moe. Let's say hello to Hollering James, who's in Minneapolis, Minnesota. Hello, Hollering James. Welcome.
1: Hello, Big Ben Maller. How you doing?
0: You're awake, James. What happened to you? You were sleeping earlier. We put you on. You were fast asleep.
1: I needed a rest because I was breastfed.
0: Huh? Because you were breastfed? Okay, well, that makes sense.
1: As a baby.
0: How do you know that? You were a baby. You don't remember that.
1: My mom told me.
0: She might have been lying to you. You don't know.
1: She could have been lying to me. I don't know.
0: Yeah.
1: Hey, Betty, I got to ask you something. What did you think of the Vikings game? Was that stunning?
0: James, just admit you have nothing to say. Just say you just called up. You want to be on the air, you know, right? Just admit that.
1: No, I want Tammy to call me, but she doesn't call no more. She can't never reach me. And I told Coop to give her my number. I told you to give her my number.
0: Yeah. All right, well, I'll see.
1: I've been waiting.
0: All right, I know. It's devastating.
1: Maybe Lorena can help me.
0: All right, Lorena, can you help him, Lorena? Are you able to help him at all?
2: I want to say no.
0: No, Lorena just said she's not able to help you. I don't know why. Yeah. All right. Well, thank you. Let's say hello to. Hold on. Let me go this guy. Poppy is in San Diego. He showed great dedication. He's been on hold the entire show. Hello, Poppy in San Diego.
3: Hey, thank you, man. So yes, I'm a lot of dedication. I like these other people that complain. But look, I want to say give a, you know, Mighty Mark. That was a great fourth hour. Probably one of the greatest. Fourth-hour intro.
0: Well, very hot. Let me tell you something. This guy, unbelievable, very sexy with the voice. People loved him, and absolutely, yeah.
3: Yeah, and another thing, don't forget that in my picks, mentor, I'm 2-0, and I did come out to Denver Broncos on that game, so shout out to Coop the Loop's Broncos. They did good, and you know, I did say about, I want to talk about tomorrow's game or today's game, the Eagles against the Bears, mentor Ben Maller, that I see Jalen Hurts scoring an anytime touchdown, and I did pick the Eagles, just so you know.
0: Oh, no. I picked the Eagles. I get credit for that pick. Those are my Eagles on Benny versus the Penny.
3: Well, I picked them too, and if I
0: win, picked them first. My pick's better than your pick.
3: No. My pick is better with you with the leprechaun. People love the leprechaun.
0: No. He's not here. I don't know where the leprechaun is. I don't know what happened. And he didn't answer his thing. What's up with that?
3: Well, I don't know, but look, me and the leprechaun want to be in the mailbox, man. Sir, you let me know. You got my number, and Poppy wants to be in the mailbox.
0: Okay. All right. Thank you for begging. I appreciate that. I do love when you beg. I do enjoy when you beg. Let's say hello here. Colin has something to say. Hello, Colin. Welcome. You're on the Ben Maller Show on Fox. Hello, Colin. Welcome.
2: Hey, Ben. I just want to give a shout-out to Corey Cove as he's probably getting ready for his show coming up here soon.
0: Any advice on how he can do a good show today?
2: I don't know. Probably make fun of meat sauce.
0: That's all. When in doubt, make fun of meat sauce. That's the way to do it. Yeah.
2: Yeah.
0: I saw Meat Sauce when I was in Vegas. He had a Padre hat on. I was like, wow, Meat Sauce with a Padre. What's going on with that?
2: He loves the Padres and New York and every other team but the Minnesota Twins.
0: Yeah. Well, can you blame him?
2: Yeah, it's true.
0: Yeah. All right. Hey, well, there you go. All right.
2: Thanks, Ben. I love hearing you on the power trip.
0: Thank you. All right. Well, whenever I love those guys are great. Whenever they want me, I'll thank you. Hang up on you. Let's go to Marcel in Brooklyn. By the way, Aaron Rodgers caught on candid camera on CBS.
4: Uh-oh.
0: Ripping.
4: Smile. He's on camera, all right.
0: Aaron Rodgers caught ripping. It appears Mike McCarthy, either that or the offensive coordinator for the Pittsburgh Steelers, the lip readers, caught Aaron Rodgers. They say that he said of the particular play the Steelers ran, effing sucks A.
4: Knocked out of the touchdown park. This is completely unacceptable for him.
0: Well, you don't know. Maybe he meant fun sucks. What's an A word I'm looking for? It's not a bad word.
4: Appropriate.
0: There you go. Look at you, Marcel. Your lexicon is next level. That's what he... Yeah.
4: That dude has got to go right away.
0: I don't know where the leper. We have not heard from the leprechaun. He's missed his duties here. He's not here. LoserCon is not here.
4: Oh, can you believe it, folks? That enemy of mine is going to not be here in New England after all, or here in the Northeast, including right here in Brooklyn.
0: Well, congratulations, Marcel. You survived the Nor'easter. Congratulations, buddy. Way to go.
4: Oh, yes, it is. That LoserCon and that FailureCon and that fake news con is going to be out of this world. Bad job by him. I don't think so. Oh, thank you, heaven!
0: What? Huh? Hold on a second. We're doing food picks, right? We're doing food picks? Is that
4: yes, indeed, my friend. Get ready for some food picks. And it's a new day, a new dawn. Almost October is right around the corner. So say it with us, folks. Maller Militia, let's get into it.
0: Okay, let's get into it. These are food picks. Now, representing the people... We have James in Minnesota who's representing the people. James, you're on Food Picks, James. Are you there, James?
4: Yeah, James. Welcome to the show. Home of the Vikings.
5: I'm home with the Vikings, Ben, and I'm here on this
0: show. Okay, what do you shut up. What do you think Marcel ate for dinner last night?
4: Can you speak to him once again, please?
0: He's online.
4: It's going to be a very awkward might be going on.
0: What do you think he's doing?
4: I don't know. Some kind of sleeping from drunk? Please. This is not good.
0: Marcel, are you drunk? James, are you drunk? No, you're not drunk, Marcel. You don't drink.
4: I'm going to jail.
0: You drink the Bible. That's right. You will go to jail if you have one drink. That is correct. As a 35-year-old man. Yeah, what?
5: He had pizza and rigatoni.
0: Pizza and rigatoni, okay?
4: Oh, wow.
0: Wow.
4: Rigatoni? This is not good. But pizza it is, and it could put a mix match for that.
0: Right. I think you had...
4: Not the other half.
0: I think you had pizza last night. I think you had
4: We got another mix match alert for you, Ben.
0: All right. Marky Mark, you want to help us out here? We're playing food picks. Marcel lives in Brooklyn. He survived the Nor'easter yet again.
4: Yes, it is. Amen for that. What do you got, Mark?
6: He had a giant plate of mashed potatoes, like Richard Dreyfuss in the movie.
0: What are the chances Marcel knows who Richard Dreyfuss is?
4: He's an actor!
0: Okay, well, there you go. But what's
7: this
0: he?
7: This is not a mixed match for the mashed potatoes, all right, fine, there, Mark.
0: Whatever.
7: But
0: who cares?
7: Thank you for that.
0: That's all right. Random.
7: That's a true character.
0: Greatest mashed potatoes I've ever had at Slug's Restaurant in Vegas.
7: Yes,
0: amazing.
7: It is.
0: Amazing. All right, go ahead, Coop. Please, we're
7: and
0: playing food.
7: Look, I have the player of the morning from Sunday Night Football. We'll be right after that.
0: Oh, I can't wait,
8: Marcel. I think you had brown butter and sage gnocchi with candied walnuts.
7: Ooh, not a mixed match. It is. But thank you for that as well.
0: Thanks for playing. All right, go ahead, please. Hurry up. You got to go here.
7: Someone got a drum roll, please.
0: All right. Boom.
7: Pizza it is, yeah. For James, Ben, and myself.
0: Yeah, there you go.
7: And last but not least, the player of the morning representing from Sunday Night Football is Talanoa Ha'anga. He's got sacked, pick six, and the game-winning intercept for the Broncos last night, 30-24 against your Rams.
0: What's his name again, Marcel? One more time for those in the back of the room.
7: Yes. Talanoa Ha'anga. That's his name. Sack, pick six.
0: Marcel, you have made my day, Marcel. I want you to know that is us. It's not as good as Pascal Siakam, but it's outstanding nonetheless. So thank you very much. There he goes, Marcel in Brooklyn. All right, put him on hold and we'll get rid of this guy. I do need some contestants. We are moments away from Maller Militia Feud. So if you want to play the Maller Militia Feud, then give us a buzz right now. 877-99 on Fox. That's 877-996-6369. I need two people for the Maller Militia Feud. We'll get to that. If not, we got other calls here. We got other things we can talk about. We'll get to all that. Either way, either the game, if you call up or not, we'll just yap away. But hopefully the Maller Militia Feud is next.
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14: 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We can handle that kind of noise. 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

0: 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It's been cannibalized. 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Thank you, thank you, thank you. Appreciate it.
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6: I believe the answer is the Clippers.
3: That is the top answer. 40 points. It's Maller Militia Feud.
0: Hey, let's play the feud. Come on down. Our contestants, we have, let's see here, eeny, meeny, miny, mo. Let's say hello to Scott, who's in Kentucky. Hello, Scott. Welcome.
7: How you doing, Ben? Good morning.
0: Good morning to you, Scott. You're going to play our game. And then Mark, pick one, two, or three. One, two, or three, Mark. Pick a number randomly.
8: Three.
0: Number three. All right. I believe you have picked Bob in Jacksonville. Hello, Bob. Welcome. It's Mark of the North. Hold on a second. I hit the wrong button. Let's go to Bob in Jacksonville. Hello, Bob.
9: What's up, Ben? Been a minute.
0: It has been a while. Where you been, man? What's going on with you? All right. We don't have time for that.
9: Since last you and I talked, I got divorced, remarried, had another daughter, and have a degree, and I don't work the nights anymore, but I started riding my bicycle, so I get to listen to Maller.
0: Wow, that's a lot of life events. A lot of life events. Congratulations on that. You restarted everything. All right, let's play the game. Here we go. One, two, Mark or Coop, which one? One, two, three, or four?
9: Three. Who won?
0: Number three? All right, here we go, gentlemen. 100 people surveyed, the top 1, 2, 3, 4, 5, 6, 7 answers on the board. Your name is your buzzer. Name a food people eat when they're feeling under the weather. Under the weather.
9: Scott. Bob. Scott.
0: Who was in first? Scott. Scott was in first.
10: Chicken noodle soup.
0: There you go. That was the number one answer. Good job by you, Scott. You have the lead. You get to go again until you get one wrong. Again, 100 people surveyed. Name a food people eat when they're feeling under the weather.
10: Tomato soup.
0: Tomato soup, is that
11: nope, all soups have been accounted for.
0: Yeah, we've accounted all soup. Yeah, we're good on that. All right, we go over to you, Bob, back on the show after all these years. And Bob, there are 1, 2, 3, 4, 5, 6 answers left. Name a food people eat when they're feeling under the weather.
12: Chili.
0: Chili, is that on there? No. Spicy chili, I can understand that. All right, we're not doing very well. We have one answer off the board. Back to you, Scott. It is the Maller Militia Feud. Name a food people eat when they're feeling under the weather.
10: I'm going to say chocolate.
0: Chocolate? Is that... What doctor recommends chocolate? I'd like to go to that doctor.
10: I'm drawing a blank.
0: Okay, that's all right. I'd rather eat chocolate than the stuff they want you to eat.
11: I think we should rephrase it food or drink.
0: Food or drink. How about that? Food or drink. Bob, but go ahead, Bob.
9: Since we're going drink, let's go wine.
0: Are we getting punk, Coop? What's going on here? No, and wine is not on there. Back to you, Scott. Nope. This is crazy.
10: Hot chocolate.
0: Is that on there? No, I don't think that's on there either. What is going on here? All right.
9: I'm with Scott. Once you get past chicken soup, who knows? But I'm going to go ice cream. You're feeling bad? Get some ice
0: cream. Yeah, there you go. There you go. That's Scott. That's a good job of you. It is on there, ice cream, and you get to go again.
9: Let's go with, I'm not totally blank, but I'll just throw one out of the air. Fried chicken.
0: Is fried chicken on there? That's what Hollering James eats when he's not feeling well, but that's no. All right. What do we got, Bob? What do you got, Bob?
9: So to me again, I will go with waffles.
0: Waffles? No. All right, we're out of time. This is unbelievable. Toaster crackers, tea, hot tea, Ginger ale soda, bananas, and yogurt were the other answers. So there you go. Thank you for playing, gentlemen. The Maller Militia Fuse.
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6: They were looking to do big damage. I'm Dave Anthony, Fox News. That's what President Trump says about the thwarted terror plot in Britain.
7: The arrest in the UK was fantastic. Working with Britain, it was an amazing job.
6: That was his reaction while at the President's Cup golf tournament in Medina, in Illinois, where he watched the U.S. beat an international team. As for the plot...
8: Five men are suspected of explosive and terrorism offences after a major incident in southwest England. Police were alerted by a farmer who saw three suspicious vans near RAF Fairford, a UK-owned airbase operated by the United States, home to bombers used to strike Iran. The farmer told British media she saw a large group of hooded and masked men, and within minutes of calling it in, the nearby village was full of armed police.
6: Fox's Jonathan Savage in London. Iran says it is ready for either a resumption of war or more talks. After President Trump rejected Iran's latest ceasefire offer that included a demand the U.S. naval blockade end and lift sanctions as well, Iran's foreign minister Abbas Araghchi tells NBC's Meet the Press.
9: They had tested us in both cases. They tested us in their aggression twice, and they are welcome if they want to test us once again. They have tested us also in diplomacy. In 2015, we had a deal.
6: Referencing an Obama-era nuclear agreement President Trump ended in his first term. The president's also been pushing back on calls for more regulations on artificial intelligence.
10: Late Sunday, the president said he was dining with Dario Modi, the CEO of Anthropic, the makers of the AI chatbot Claude. The CEO surprised some here in Washington earlier this month when he called for a slowdown in AI growth. Anthropic, which has faced headwinds in getting government contracts, has warned AI could become too powerful too quickly. But the president says he's worried regulating it now will give China the upper hand.
6: That's Fox's Mark Meredith. 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
11: 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Thank you for joining me.
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6: Some tariffs on each other as trade tension eases. This follows leader Xi Jinping's visit last week to the White House for talks with President Trump. It'll be a $60 billion reduction in tariffs. The U.S. will lower them on products ranging from toys to sports equipment to Christmas decorations. China will lower them on American goods, including American agricultural products. China has also sent the U.S. a gift. Two pandas sent to Atlanta.
14: The two pandas, Ping Ping, a male, and Lu Shuang, a female, arrived by Boeing 777 aircraft Sunday morning. It makes Atlanta one of only 3 American zoos, along with the San Diego Zoo and the Smithsonian National Zoo in Washington, D.C., to have pandas. People in Atlanta say they can't wait.
15: We're so excited for the pandas to be here.
16: I think it's really exciting. I think the kids will love it, and I think it's a great addition to the zoo.
17: There's going to be a surge in attendance at the zoo because everybody loves pandas.
14: Atlanta's first 25-year agreement with China to host pandas ended in 2024. The current pair of pandas are not yet visible. They'll be quarantined for about a month before they'll be seen. Grinnell Scott, Fox News.
6: On Wall Street, stock futures are falling before this week's trading, almost 200 points for the Dow as oil prices rise about 3%. This is after Friday's gains that lifted the Dow at about 500 points. On Sunday Night Football, a Broncos comeback.
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6: Scored with less than a minute left, lifting Denver past the Los Angeles Rams 30-26 on NBC after the Broncos trailed 16-0 at halftime. Earlier, Buffalo, Kansas City, Las Vegas, Minnesota, San Francisco, they won to stay undefeated at 3-0. In baseball, the Houston Astros clinched a playoff spot on the last day of the regular season, beating the A's 9-0 while Texas lost to Minnesota. It gives the Astros the American League West Division title. The postseason starts tomorrow. I'm Dave Anthony, Fox News.
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20: 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We're looking at sun and clouds for today, high 66. Tonight, mainly clear and foggy, low 51. Tomorrow, it's going to be mostly sunny, high 72. Wednesday, partly sunny, high near 80. Thursday, partly cloudy, high near 80. And then on Friday, it's going to be mostly sunny, high 77. That's your Metro News AccuWeather from the WJLS News Network.
19: It's Monday, September 28th, 2026, and this is the Morning News, a service of Metro News, the voice of West Virginia. I'm Chris Lawrence, and it's 6:06. Let's take a look at what's happening across the state of West Virginia on this Monday morning. The Huntington man convicted of murdering his 3-month-old daughter in 2021 will be back in court this morning. A 12-member jury will decide whether or not to grant mercy to 53-year-old Shannon Overstreet. The jury found him guilty of first-degree murder, child abuse causing death, and concealment of a dead body following last week's week-long trial. Overstreet killed his infant daughter, Angel, 5 years ago, then took her body to the Kentucky farm he owns and burned her. He faces a life in prison for the conviction. The mercy phase would determine whether or not he'll have a chance at parole after 15 years. Overstreet will also be sentenced during that hearing this morning. The hearing begins at 9 o'clock in Cabell County Circuit Court. Black Diamond Power and Appalachian Power are due to report back to the PSC this week with a timeline on how to work out a buyout. The PSC ordered the schedule set after controversy erupted in talks between the two. There remain a lot of unknowns in this matter that impacts the electric service for folks in parts of Clay, Wyoming, and Raleigh counties. House Speaker Roger Hanshaw represents Clay County in the legislature and says Black Diamond service has come without maintenance and investment.
13: And as a consequence of that, there have been outages that have gone unaddressed for some period of time. We've had reports of businesses that have had inadequate service at their businesses and place of operation.
19: Appalachian Power has asked the Black Diamond be placed into receivership. The company serves about 5,000 homes. A review of jail billing for counties in the state reveals some really glaring errors. Monongahela County Commissioner Tom Bloom says those errors have been expensive.
21: As we went through and each county started to hire individuals to look through the bills, we saw

0: recall that at times the Bills were anywhere from 10 to 30% mistakes on them. This is hundreds of thousands of dollars.
1: Those mistakes include not properly tracking an inmate after a conviction and transfer from the jail system to the state prison system, multiple counties paying for the same inmate, and the cost of maintaining outdated technology. Bloom says they'd like to see the process modernized. State Route 44 in Logan County was closed much of the night after a major accident. The car crashed about 8 o'clock near the White's Addition Bridge. Three people in the vehicle were taken to the hospital with serious injuries, but their conditions this morning remain unknown. Buchanan police arrested a man Friday night for reportedly driving a car into a utility pole and then into a house. Police said that driver, whose name was not released, was brought into custody for allegedly driving under the influence of a controlled substance. There were no serious injuries in the accident. A panel discussion at WVU recently focused on the continued reduction of local news infrastructure across the country. And the panel included Chris Steierwalt of the American Enterprise Institute.
2: So we're talking about $1.5 billion a year that communities are paying in extra borrowing costs because of the dearth of local news coverage, because no one is there to keep them accountable.
1: Across the news industry since 2002, 80% of the jobs at newspapers and newsrooms have been slashed. A Marshall alum is at the center of a conflict over free speech in the federal government. Max Lederer has been the publisher of Stars and Stripes, a daily news organization that reports on issues relating to the U.S. Armed Forces and their communities. Reports from the organization over the summer of the USS Abraham Lincoln's Middle East deployment drew the Pentagon's attention. Official Andrew Bray ordered Lederer to fire editor-in-chief Eric Slavin and reporter Lara Court. Lederer questioned her in the hirings and tried to submit his own retirement instead. The Pentagon rejected his retirement, firing him, Slavin, and Court instead. The three sued the Pentagon, saying it was a violation of First Amendment rights, and that suit remains active. Lederer maintains that the mission of Stars and Stripes is important.
3: I believe in a free press. I believe in what Stars and Stripes does. I believe that our men and women who are serving in harm's way are entitled to have objective, independent, unbiased information so that they can live their lives and make good decisions.
1: You can find an in-depth Q&A story with Lederer right now at WVMetroNews.com. Representative Riley Moore is excited about a bill that he's shepherding through Congress. He plans to introduce the Shenandoah Valley Access, Legacy, and Outdoor Recreation Act, also known as the Valor Act, to members of Congress. It would add West Virginia's Jefferson, Berkeley, and Morgan counties, along with Virginia's Rockbridge County, to the region's National Historic District. Moore says it's all about preserving historic Civil War battlefields in that region.
4: Massive amounts of economic activity that come from National Historic Districts. I mean, attracting millions of visitors each year, roughly right now creating almost $300 million in economic impact, 4,000 jobs, $20 million, give or take, in tax revenue within that historic district.
1: This bipartisan bill would protect the Battle of Shepherdstown site in Jefferson County and the Battle of Hoax Run in Berkeley County. U.S. Senator Jim Justice introduced a companion bill earlier in the summer. Moore says it has similar support from both political parties. Well, coming up in a moment, a Berkeley County board is facing new challenges with the rise of data centers and transmission lines. Jeff Jenkins will tell you more about that coming up in our backgrounder. And then Daniel Woods will have today's sports. It's all still ahead.

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0: This is Metro News, the voice of West Virginia. Still ahead, we get an update on sports with Daniel Woods, but right now in our backgrounder, a Berkeley County board faces new challenges with the rise of data centers as well as transmission lines. Here's Jeff Jenkins to tell us more about it.
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14: We are accepting applications currently if you're interested in protecting your farmland forever. We protect those with a deed of conservation easement. It makes sure your farm stays a farm forever. And that deadline is 30 September at 5 p.m. So if you're interested, give us a call, get those applications in. You, the property owner, get to keep your farm. You're going to own it. You can still sell it down the road. You can still pass it on to your kids. What we do is a deed of conservation easement. And basically, that is us purchasing the subdivision rights. So it can't be turned into a housing development down the road.
13: Orsini explains how this can work in Berkeley County.
14: The state code allowed us to be funded through the county commission. They set that up 25 years ago, but we get a portion of the transfer tax every month. So we are just over 9,200 acres right now, and we have about 1,000 more acres in the pipeline. So in the next 6 months or so, we should be over 10,000 acres protected in the county.
13: Orsini says data centers and transmission lines have brought new challenges to her organization.
14: I will say that something we can never compete with is the price that they're willing to pay. But I think what we can compete with is you get to keep that farm, you know, the farm that you've put blood, sweat, and tears into. That will stay yours, and you'll be able to pass it down to your kids. Data centers are a very touchy subject. There is a lot of rumors about data centers and farmland protection. Oh, you can buy back my easement, so a data center can put on. That is absolutely not true. If it is protected forever by us, it is protected forever by us. You cannot buy your easement back and put a data center on it.
13: Orsini spoke with WEPM Radio. I'm Jeff Jenkins for the Morning News.
0: And now we go to the sports desk.

0: Daniel Woods is in. Daniel, I think Saturday's game exposed a lot of pitfalls for the Mountaineers.
1: You could say that. The West Virginia football team is looking for answers on defense first and foremost after a 41-24 loss against Oklahoma State. Head coach Rich Rodriguez says the game plan was not enough to stop the Cowboys.
2: Defensively, you know, we didn't play well at all. Hold on, we gave up 609 yards. Didn't give our guys a chance. You know, it's the head coach's responsibility to make sure we have a plan that can succeed, and it didn't succeed. So I didn't do a good job of making sure our plan was going to help us succeed.
1: The Mountaineers struggled to put pressure on OSU quarterback Drew Mestemaker, who threw for 389 yards, and Rodriguez says his defense did not challenge the OSU signal caller enough.
2: Yeah, he's a good passer, and he's got great vision. Can make, he made some great deep throws, but the guys are wide open. But when you don't pressure the guy at all, you know, as far as getting some pressure on him and let him get comfortable, good players like that, an NFL quarterback is going to beat you.
1: WVU goes on the road to Iowa State this Saturday. The Marshall football team is 3-1 after escaping Gardner-Webb 36-35 with a last-second field goal. Head coach Tony Gibson says the herd just needs to be better.
3: We didn't deserve to win the football game today. The one thing, we got outplayed, outcoached, and the one thing, again, the positive side of that is our kids kept fighting, found a way.
1: Gibson isn't happy with what he's seen on either side of the ball and wants the mistakes from Saturday cleaned up quickly.
3: Offensively, we shot ourselves in the foot a few times with a turnover in the red zone, missed field goal, penalties, just being sloppy. Defensively, it's an embarrassment right now with too many explosive plays, putting ourselves, you know, in bad positions.
1: Marshall travels to James Madison to start Sun Belt Conference play this weekend. Florida is the big riser in the AP Top 25 this week, leaping to number 8 for the Gators' first top 10 ranking in 5 years. Texas holds the number 1 spot, followed by Georgia, Notre Dame, Miami, and Ohio State in the top 5. BYU leads the Big 12 at number 10, with Texas at number 12, Utah at 13, and Houston at number 20. On the soccer pitch, the Mountain State Derby ends in a draw, with WVU and Marshall's men's soccer teams tying 1-1 in Huntington. Marshall coach Chris Grassi says there was a lot of exciting play on the field.
4: Very well fought. I thought a contest that was going back and forth. I thought it had some great moments for the fans. I thought it was definitely some great moments for us. You can see the makings of a great team in us. It just a few little things that will get better over time.
1: Carl Romberg scored the opening goal for Marshall, and Jacob Redenforce equalized for WVU. The WVU and Marshall women's soccer teams each start the week off of wins, with the Mountaineers beating Iowa State 2-0 and the Thundering Herd topping James Madison 2-1. Week 3 of the NFL season closes out tonight with Monday Night Football, the Chicago Bears against the Philadelphia Eagles. Morning News Time is 6:21.
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6: A Mercer County jury has convicted Corey Callen of first-degree murder in the January 2024 shooting death of Leona Edwards. Prosecutors say Edwards was shot multiple times after getting out of her vehicle at a residence on Gardner Loop Road. The jury declined to recommend mercy, which means Callen is not eligible for parole under the conviction. Mercer County Prosecuting Attorney David Pfeiffer thanked investigators and witnesses who worked on the case. He said he hopes the verdict brings Edwards' family, including her 3 young children, some measure of justice. Formal sentencing will take place at a later date. A man was arrested during Friday night's football game at Woodrow Wilson High School after Beckley police say they found him with a handgun on school property. Officers were alerted shortly before 9 p.m. Police say the man resisted when they confronted him, but officers took him into custody after a brief struggle. He faces charges of possessing a firearm on school property, violating a domestic violence petition, and obstructing an officer. The U.S. Postal Service has announced its recommended mailing dates for delivery before Christmas. 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Fayetteville residents are invited to line Court Street Saturday, October 10th, for the annual West Virginia Gold Star Mother's Bridge Ride. The motorcycle ride honors West Virginia service members who died while serving and the families who carry on their memory. Riders are expected between 11 a.m. and noon. They'll enter from Route 19, travel down Court Street, and turn onto Maple Avenue toward Fayetteville PK 8 School. Visit Fayetteville encourages spectators to wear red, white, and blue to show their support for Gold Star

0: families. 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That's your news update. I'm Fred Persinger II.
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13: Morning news time is 6:27. I'm Chris Lawrence.
14: I'm Daniel Woods.
13: A group of men being held on terror charges in the United Kingdom after they were arrested near a U.S. air base, which plays a key role in the war against Iran. Unclear if the suspects have ties to Tehran, though.
15: Officers soon arrested 5 men on suspicion of terrorism and explosive offenses. Bomb disposal robots spent hours examining the 3 vans. 85 nearby homes were evacuated. Police overnight not yet saying whether they found explosives. Images obtained by British news outlets appear to show shirtless suspects handcuffed, sitting in the road.
13: That's ABC's Karen Hua reporting.
16: The weekend nor'easter caused some travel problems. Flights in and out of Boston's Logan International grounded, causing over 100 cancellations. That's not the only problem the storm caused for New Englanders, though.
17: The weekend Amtrak service in the Northeast and some flights disrupted by the storm. Amtrak trains between Boston and New York canceled. Powerful winds also bringing down this tree onto a home in Wareham and totaling this homeowner's car.
18: I was asleep at 3 a.m. All of a sudden I heard boom, and I said, it's the tree.
17: And the storm also resurfacing this shipwreck in Nantucket. Local reports say these remains may date back to the 19th century.
16: That's ABC's Leslie Lopez.
13: After being detained 491 days in a Russian prison, Wall Street Journal reporter Evan Grishkovich is now speaking out about his time inside with a new book, This Cursed

0: beautiful land. In an exclusive interview with ABC's George Stephanopoulos, he outlines how he says he was treated during his initial imprisonment and how he knew he wasn't going home anytime soon.
1: A few weeks in, it was quite clear to me, you know, they bring me to Moscow, they put me in their main the main prison, Lefortovo, where they, you know, FSB holds people that it's investigating. And they're treating me, you know, I can't say, you know, it's not well. Obviously, you're held in this really small space, Spartan conditions. But again, they haven't tortured me. They haven't interrogated me.
0: Again, that is Wall Street Journal reporter Evan Gershkovich.
2: For many people, an Amazon delivery at the door is an everyday occurrence, but police in Northern California say they're looking into a case where burglars use that familiar site as cover for a crime. Now police are investigating an elaborate burglary scheme. ABC's Melissa Adon reports it was all caught on camera with an apparently fake delivery driver knocking on doors.
3: After knocking and with no answer, the man appears to text someone. He then leaves the property on foot, never leaving the package. Our ABC station, KGO, spoke to homeowner Donna Cato, who says she was out of town.
4: It seems that the perpetrators staged themselves down by the corner.
3: About 20 minutes later, a car pulls up and out comes two men wearing masks. Cato says the men shatter the backyard sliding door. Her alarm never went off.
4: They pulled the modem.
3: In less than 10 minutes, Cato says they rummaged through her home.
2: A neighbor's camera spotted the suspects pushing a safe with valuables out of the home.
0: It's 6:30 on the morning news.
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6: Each Monday on our High School Football Report, we turn our attention to a ZMM Scholar athlete. 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
6: Miss Gracia Knight is a senior at Bridgeport High School, where she is a member of the National Honor Society, the Student Council, the Fellowship of Christian Athletes, and is the starting second baseman on the Indian softball team. In addition to her studies, where she carries a 4.4 grade point average, Gracia is also Miss West Virginia Teen USA 2026. Late last month, Gracia competed in the Nationals, which were held in Miami, and she did West Virginia proud by finishing in the top 20.
8: I competed at Miami late August, and then the day after I came back, I went right to school. But my teachers and my community were so supportive of my journey, and honestly, I'm just so grateful to come back to a state that is so loving and just be an ambassador and a representation of a high school student in West Virginia.
6: In addition to all of her other activities, Gracia is also deeply involved in a program entitled Girls with Glory, and she talks about a conference she recently attended in Virginia.
8: Yeah, it was truly such an amazing experience. Girls with Glory focuses on faith, fitness, fellowship, and philanthropy. So going to that conference and just being around like-minded young women, it is something that I wanted to come back and implement in the community. I think it is so important that young girls understand that their worth is so much more than, you know, their sports, their academics, their looks. I think it is truly what is on the inside that matters. And that's what Girls with Glory is all about. And that's what I'm trying to hopefully grow in this community.
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0: 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We start the day in Parkersburg with cloudy skies and 55 degrees, Huntington clear and 49, in Morgantown cloudy and 57, Sutton cloudy and 58, Beckley cloudy and 51, Elkins cloudy and 54, cloudy and 61 degrees in Martinsburg. 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
7: this is Outdoors Today with Chris Lawrence, dedicated to more than a quarter million hunters and anglers across the Mountain State. 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
1: 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This week on these broadcasts, we'll take a close look at the wildlife food sources in the state. For the past 55 years, DNR biologists have produced a very comprehensive mast survey across the state every year that gives a pretty good guide as to how the various species of fruit and nuts did, which drive the wildlife diet. Avery Echevarria is lead author of this year's survey and tells us mast is not quite what it was in 2025, but it seems to be right in line with where we've been with the long-term average.
2: I'd say it's a pretty standard year this year. A little bit, I mean, compared to last year, we're down. But again, last year was a pretty good year across all our hard mast species. So I'd say in terms of hunting outlook, most of our species are going to be having higher harvests this year, just because of the slightly lower food. You're going to be able to see those animals a little bit easier.
1: How does this impact animals making it through the winter? Is there going to be enough mast to get them through, or is it going to be a year where they're going to struggle?
2: Oh, they should be. There should be fine. There's enough food on the ground for them. It's not any terms of mast failure or anything like that.
1: I'm Chris Lawrence with Outdoors Today on Metro News, the voice of West Virginia. 6:40 on the morning news. Time for another sports update. Here's Daniel Woods. Daniel.
3: Good morning, Chris. The West Virginia football team looks to bounce back from its first loss of the season, 41-24 against Oklahoma State. Head coach Rich Rodriguez says the Mountaineer offense was strong early but stalled at the wrong time.
4: I felt confident enough we'd be able to move the ball. We had long drives, they had long drives, and then when we all of a sudden had a couple short drives and let them get up by two scores, it was tough to come back.
3: WVU goes to Iowa State this Saturday. The Marshall football team goes into Sunbelt Conference play with a 3-1 record after edging out Gardner-Webb 36-35. Head coach Tony Gibson isn't happy with his defense, but says they stepped it up when needed.
5: Again, you got to give the defense credit the last drive of the game. They stood up down in the red zone, forced the field goal. They missed the field goal, and that's the way we won the football game.
3: Marshall travels to James Madison on Saturday. The West Virginia and Marshall men's soccer teams are even for the season, with the rivalry matchup ending in a 1-1 draw. Carl Romberg scored for Marshall. Jacob Redenforce for WVU. Find a full recap with highlights at WVMetroNews.com. 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
7: A Mercer County jury has convicted Corey Callen of first-degree murder in the January 2024 shooting death of Leona Edwards. Prosecutors say Edwards was shot multiple times after getting out of her vehicle at a residence on Gardner Loop Road. The jury declined to recommend mercy, which means Callen is not eligible for parole under the conviction. Mercer County Prosecuting Attorney David Pfeiffer thanked investigators and witnesses who worked on the case. He said he hopes the verdict brings Edwards' family, including her three young children, some measure of justice. Formal sentencing will take place at a later date. A man was arrested during Friday night's football game at Woodrow Wilson High School after Beckley police say they found him with a handgun on school property. Officers were alerted shortly before 9 p.m. Police say the man resisted when they confronted him, but officers took him into custody after a brief struggle. He faces charges of possessing a firearm on school property, violating a domestic violence petition, and obstructing an officer. The U.S. Postal Service has announced its recommended mailing dates for delivery before Christmas. 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Fayetteville residents are invited to line Court Street Saturday, October 10th, for the annual West Virginia Gold Star Mother's Bridge Ride. The motorcycle ride.

0: It honors West Virginia service members who died while serving and the families who carry on their memory. 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They'll enter from Route 19, travel down Court Street, and turn onto Maple Avenue toward Fayetteville PK 8 School. 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If you see news happening, text NEWS at 35651 to submit a tip. That's your news update. I'm Fred Persinger II.
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15: Morning news time is 6:48. I'm Daniel Woods.
2: And I'm Chris Lawrence.
15: A Cabell County jury will reconvene this morning at the courthouse in Huntington to determine the fate of 53-year-old Shannon Overstreet. The jury on Friday convicted over a street of the murder of his three-month-old daughter in 2021. Today, the jury will decide if he should be granted mercy in his sentencing. A mercy decision would make him eligible for parole after he serves 15 years.
2: A bill preserving civil

0: Four battlefields in the Eastern Panhandle is headed to Congress.
1: Representative Riley Moore is going to introduce the Shenandoah Valley Access, Legacy, and Outdoor Recreation Act, also called the Shenandoah Valor Act, to members of Congress. It would add Jefferson, Berkeley, and Morgan counties to the historic district, along with Rockbridge County in Virginia. Moore says it's really important to preserve those sites. Without them, he says West Virginia wouldn't have become a state. He says the Battle of Shepherdstown in Jefferson County and the Battle of Hoke's Run in Berkeley County would be protected under this legislation. When battlefields are preserved, like many are in the region, Moore says it's a sight to see.
2: You are stepping into a piece of history.
1: Moore says National Historic Districts generate around $300 million each year. I'm Jack Carlson, WVMetroNews.com.
3: Black Diamond Power and Appalachian Power have a hearing scheduled focusing on talks about a possible transaction at the Public Service Commission this Thursday, October 1st. House of Delegates Speaker Roger Hanshaw, who represents Clay County in the legislature, is watching with interest.
4: We want to be sure that if that's the path that the companies choose, it doesn't come with massive increases in rates to the ratepayers. That's a situation we're going to monitor pretty closely. I'm pleased that the Public Service Commission is taking it seriously. I'm pleased that Black Diamond Power, for the first time now in a long time, is taking it seriously.
3: Currently, Black Diamond purchases the power it distributes from Appalachian Power. Black Diamond services parts of Clay, Raleigh, and Wyoming County.
0: State Public Service Commission has a public comment hearing that's set for today regarding rules to govern electric generating capacity requirements. That's part of House Bill 2014 that requires the PSC to formulate those rules that would govern the creation of closed-loop power systems to run data centers in West Virginia.
3: In Kanawha County, a man is in jail and a woman in the hospital after a head-on collision. Deputies say it happened around 2 Saturday afternoon on a road in Cross Lanes. Deputies say Joshua McAllister drove his vehicle across a double yellow line and struck the other vehicle head-on. He's charged with a number of traffic violations and could face more charges. Deputies say the woman in the other vehicle was taken to a hospital to receive treatment for non-life-threatening injuries.
0: What is the future of local news in West Virginia, or across the country for that matter? Two recent panel discussions at the West Virginia University Reed College of Creative Arts and Media took up that very topic. News Nation's Chris Steierwalt says studies have shown that government agencies in communication that lose news organizations pay more to borrow money. He says that leads lenders to believe that the communities are higher risk without a public watchdog, and taxpayers pay more as a result.
5: So we're talking about $1.5 billion a year that communities are paying in extra borrowing costs because of the dearth of local news coverage, because no one is there to keep them accountable.
0: Charleston Mayor Amy Goodwin says local communities need news to stay informed on what's happening nearby.
6: And so they're chewing and swallowing what they've been fed from a national level, not a local level. And that is hard, because you can't build a great community if you don't know what's going on in your community. So it does a city no favors.
0: Panelists also pointed out how fewer and fewer people are following news, instead going to social media.
3: There's concern in Monongalia County that its jail bill costs are incorrect because of mistakes in the process. County Commission President Tom Bloom says Mon, along with several other counties, paid an outside entity to examine and compare bills. He says there have been some mistakes and duplications causing costs to rise incorrectly, some of them in error as much as 10 to 30%. Bloom says it's a bad situation.
7: Any money we find doesn't go back to the county, really. Well, it goes back to the county to pay the people that we had to hire. We shouldn't be doing this. There needs to be a better system, and we believe we can work with them.
3: Bloom says there isn't a uniform system in the state to manage inmate status, and he says the state should move to a computer-based system.
7: There are programs like that, but we don't understand why we're using such an antiquated system that is not working. It is very clear.
3: Bloom says 20 counties are behind in making jail payments, and others can't make the obligation at all.
0: And an ongoing fire in an abandoned coal mine in Marion County is causing problems to nearby residents and businesses. Delegate Guy Ward says it may be too late to fix the problem, as bids for the project won't be accepted for more than a week.
8: It's not getting any better, and they're talking like it's going to be the 8th when the bids are open. There's maybe a 90-day to get things fixed, and I don't know. I think we're just running out of time.
0: Ward says this summer's rainfall caused a hillside slide at the Whitehall area mine where the fire began. It's 6:53 on the morning news.

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8: Oklahoma State's offense overwhelmed the Mountaineers, handing WVU its first loss of the season. 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
9: Timeout.
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8: Oklahoma State averaged 9 yards per play and nearly 20 yards per pass completion. The Cowboys had 609 total yards, and quarterback Drew Mestemaker was 20 of 27 for 389 yards. Oklahoma State won the game in Morgantown Saturday night 41-24, outscoring the Mountaineers 28-10 in the second half.
12: You know, we didn't play well at all. Hold on, we gave up 609 yards. Didn't give our guys a chance. You know, it's the head coach's responsibility to make sure we have a plan that can succeed, and it didn't succeed. So I didn't do a good job of making sure our plan was going to help us succeed. So, you know, defense, offensively, you know, there was some good stuff, but there were some things we missed in the passing game. Defensively, it was nothing. Yeah, he's a good passer, and he's got great vision. He made some great deep throws, but guys are wide open. But when you don't pressure the guy at all, you know, as far as getting some pressure on him,

0: and let him get comfortable. You know, he's good players like that. You know, an NFL quarterback is going to beat you. And we didn't, you know, one or two times we got pressure and got a tip pass or something. But other than that, we never got any pressure. One issue of one side of the ball, I mean, offensively, you know, we can't get a first down. We have 1 yard to get. I don't know what was happening. A couple of pass play protection broke down a little bit, missed some stuff. And, you know, but I felt confident enough we'd be able to move the ball. Like we had long drives, they had long drives. And then when we all of a sudden had a couple of short drives and let them get up by two scores, it was tough to come back.
1: Most of West Virginia's offense was on the ground. Cam Cook, 193 yards on 29 carries. With the Golden Blue Report, I'm Kyle Wiggs, Metro News Sports.
2: 6:59 on the morning news. Stay with us. We've got more coming up in the next hour. For Daniel Woods, I'm Chris Lawrence, and you're listening to Metro News, the voice of West Virginia.
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4: Oil prices back on the rise. I'm Dave Anthony, Fox News. Up more than 4% this morning with continued uncertainty around what happens next with Iran. President Trump rejected their latest ceasefire offer that included a demand the U.S. lift sanctions and a naval blockade. Iran's foreign minister tells NBC's Meet the Press.
5: We trust ourselves. We are ready for diplomacy. We are ready for war at the same time.
4: Abbas Araghchi says the U.S. has tested them before and they are ready for war if it happens again. We mentioned oil rising. Well, the price of diesel is down 2 cents. Now it's $6.45 per gallon, according to AAA. That is 7 cents less than the recent record high. The president has blamed the Russia-Ukraine war for that price spike. And after another deadly Russian bombardment today, Ukraine counterattacked one of its strikes at another Russian oil facility. Five men are in custody in Britain facing terror charges and a plot thwarted after a farmer alerted police near Fairford Air Force Base operated by the U.S.
6: Home to bombers used to strike Iran. The farmer told British media she saw a large group of hooded and masked men, and within minutes of calling it in, the nearby village was full of armed police. President Trump says U.S. and British authorities had the suspects under view for a long time.
4: Fox's Jonathan Savage in London. A powerful storm called the Nor'easter will start to move away after hitting from the Mid-Atlantic to New England, causing flooding in low-lying and coastal areas. Fox Weather's Britta Merwin is in Manasquan, New Jersey, on the shore.
7: We had power outages, wind gusts between 70 and 80 miles per hour. It's still raining. We've picked up several inches of rain here in Manasquan. We still have a flood warning just off to our west.
4: Meanwhile, Hurricane Nolo getting stronger. It's moving away from Hawaii. Nolo passed to the south of the islands without doing major damage, but Hurricane Polo is closing in on Mexico's Pacific coast, set to hit there later today. 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
4: Well, learning today, the U.S. and China are continuing to ease trade tension with an agreement to reduce tariffs on about $60 billion worth of goods between the two countries following the visit last week of Chinese leader Xi Jinping to the White House for talks with President Trump, and the Iran conflict was also on the agenda.
11: U.S. Ambassador to China David Perdue on Fox News Sunday said President Trump made his stance on Iran clear to President Xi, who in turn agreed with the U.S. on 3 points.
12: They support no nuclear weapon in Iran. That's huge.
10: Secondly, they support an open Strait of Hormuz. And third, they support forever no tolls in the region.
11: Purdue said with more issues such as AI and trade to be discussed, more talks will be held.
10: We continue the drumbeat of these conversations. This is the third top-to-top meeting we've had.
11: There is potential for a fourth, with President Xi inviting President Trump to the Asia-Pacific Economic Corporation Summit in China in November. Grinnell Scott, Fox News.
4: On Wall Street, stock futures are down pretty big before this week's trading. On Sunday Night Football, Denver beat the LA Rams 30-26. Earlier, five teams won to stay undefeated in the NFL. Buffalo, Kansas City, Las Vegas, Minnesota, San Francisco, all 3-0 now. Baseball's regular season is over, and on the last day, the Texas Rangers' loss was the Houston Astros' gain.
12: That ball drilled. Christian Walker loves hitting in Sacramento. Walker's fourth home run on this road trip.
13: Astros television on the call of the Christian Walker blast. Houston beats the A's 9-0. That means the Astros win the AL West. The Rangers heading home. As for the National League wild card race, Phillies needed a win over the Rays to clinch the final spot, and that's exactly what happened. Philly beats Tampa 7-3. They'll face the Braves starting on Tuesday.
4: That's Fox's Jay Berman. In golf, the U.S., led by Scottie Scheffler, won the President's Cup, beating international team at Medina in Illinois. I'm Dave Anthony, and this is Fox News.
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15: 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We're looking at sun and clouds for today, high 66. Tonight, mainly clear and foggy, low 51. Tomorrow, it's going to be mostly sunny, high 72. Wednesday, partly sunny, high near 80. Thursday, partly cloudy, high near 80. And then on Friday, it's going to be mostly sunny, high 77. That's your Metro News AccuWeather from the WJLS News Network.
2: It is Monday, September 28th, 2026, and this is the Morning News, the service of Metro News, the voice of West Virginia. I'm Chris Lawrence, and it's 7:06. Let's get an update from the Metro News anchor desk. The ground is moving in a certain part of Marion County.
16: An abandoned mine in Whitehall burning underground, and now due to heavy rains, landslides that are affecting homes and businesses. Delegate Guy Ward says the DEP is preparing to release a stabilization project, but it may be too late.
17: It seems like it's starting to really move in the last few days. It had moved and kind of became stable, but now it's moving again.
16: The DEP is offering assistance to displaced property owners. I'm Mike Nolting for WVMetroNews.com.
2: A coalition of counties has found multiple mistakes in the regional jail billing system. Led by Monongahela County's commission, independent examinations of jail bills found a myriad of problems in tracking inmates after their conviction, transferring from jail to the prison system, multiple counties paying for the same inmate, and costs of outdated technology. Some of those bills could be 10 to 30% off, according to Monongahela County Commissioner Tom Bloom, who says there needs to be a solution.
18: I'll work with them so we can work together to solve these problems, because these problems are extremely troubling, very severe, and when you hear the amount of cost, it's costing us.
2: According to Bloom, more than 20 counties are behind in making their jail payments, and some cannot meet the obligation at all. The coalition of counties, he said, make up more than 50% of the total jail expenses billed to those counties. House Speaker Roger Hanshaw has a close eye on potential deal between Black Diamond Power and Appalachian Power. The two companies are under a deadline to work out the next steps going forward. As conversations continue about APCO potentially acquiring Black Diamond, the PSC ordered the two to have a definitive timeline by this Thursday. AEP and Black Diamond's discussions began after Black Diamond customers in Clay, Wyoming, and Raleigh County started to complain about their service. Hanshaw says Black Diamond is no stranger to a struggle.
19: So it's a very small service territory, which is part of the problem, bluntly. It's hard to deliver service as a utility to a very small customer base. But over the years, the municipality has suffered from lack of maintenance. lack of investment by the company into the physical infrastructure, into the capital assets of the company.
2: If the two reach a deal, Hanshaw says it's important to make sure that ratepayers won't see increases in their bills.
19: We want to be sure that if that's the path that the companies choose, it doesn't come with massive increases in rates to the ratepayers. That's a situation we're going to monitor pretty closely. I'm pleased that the Public Service Commission is taking it seriously. I'm pleased that Black Diamond Power, for the first time now in a long time, is taking it seriously.
2: Black Diamond serves about 4,900 customers in its three-county footprint. Hometown newspapers closing. Radio news people laid off as national conglomerates buy up their stations. And the rise of internet and social media reporting have all contributed to the demise of local news in recent years. The topic was part of a panel discussion at the WVU Journalism School last week. Matt Pierce is with the group Rebuild Local News, which is trying to reverse that trend that he blames in many ways on the loss of advertising dollars in the local community.
20: You know, we have to build the economic base, you know, for local news. We also have to build the economic base for our rural communities as well, so that people can actually see futures for themselves. And it makes sense.
2: Pierce said the economic model for local news has a better chance in affluent communities with people willing to support local journalism. Friends and family of 12-year-old Hunter Combs will gather for funeral services today in Dunbar. Combs died last week after being struck by a car on busy McCorkle Avenue. South Charleston police say, however, the driver committed no traffic violations. Combs was a sixth grader at Dunbar Middle School. Three people are recovering from serious injuries this morning, suffered in an overnight crash on Route 44 in Logan County. Happened at the White's Addition Bridge about 8 o'clock. All three taken to the hospital. No word on their condition has been revealed this morning. More charges could be coming for a man accused of driving across the center line and causing a head-on collision in Kanawha County. That wreck happened in Cross Lanes on Saturday. Deputies have now charged Joshua McAllister with driving left of center, driving without insurance, driving without a motor vehicle inspection sticker, and with defective equipment. Authorities say his vehicle collided with the other vehicle. A woman in that other car was hospitalized with non-life-threatening injuries. State police, Kanawha County ambulance crews, and the Tyler Mountain Volunteer Fire Department all responded. Congressman Raleigh Moore says a new piece of legislation would preserve key pieces of West Virginia history. He's planning to introduce the Shenandoah Valor Act that would protect Civil War battlefield sites in Jefferson and Berkeley County. Moore says one of those sites is the Battle of Shepherdstown, which was a hospital for Confederate forces.
21: All the famous folks that you think about were there, Stonewall Jackson, Robert E. Lee. By the way, the Battle of Hoke's Run, Stonewall Jackson's there as well, but he is not a general at that time. It predates all of this. He is a colonel at that time.
2: Moore reports that the National Historic Districts, which these battlefields would be added to, generate about $300 million in economic impact each year. And I-64 between Charleston and South Charleston has a new layer of pavement after weekend work. The paving is the preparation for a deck replacement on the Eugene Carter Bridge. 7-Eleven now on the Morning News.

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5: It's 7:15 now on the morning news. Still ahead, we'll get an update on sports with Daniel Woods. Right now in our backgrounder, U.S. Senator Jim Justice is looking for unity in the Republican Party heading into the November general election. With the conflict in Iran continuing and gas prices remaining high, Justice says there's division within the party. He spoke with Metro News recently about Iran and the midterm elections.
6: To be perfectly honest, my comments were just this. For the last several months, I've been screaming at the top of my lungs because folks are hurting, and that's all there is to it. And I truly believe that President Trump's decision to go to war was the right decision. I really believe that. Because on the input that he had, you know, Iran was weeks away from something that could have been so bad it would have been off the chart. Somebody's got to make a decision, and it's tough. It's really, really tough. But once we made that decision to go, we got to win. We can't now have lost 15 folks and everything else and gas prices be where they are and just decide to leave and say, okay, good enough. You know, and with that, there's all kinds of things that are absolutely pulling at us. The Republicans are horrible at marketing themselves a lot of times. We've done so much good, it's off the chart. I mean, I hate to say it, and I'm not saying this in a derogatory way, but the Biden administration and what they were doing is horrible. It was teetotally horrible. This is like Republicans have pitched 9 straight perfect games, and now they're worried about getting in the game. It's crazy. It's crazy. If they pitched truly 9 straight perfect games, and I really believe they have, then we should have been a whole lot better at marketing ourselves, because the Democrats seem to be great at it, and they are. They don't have a really solid hand. But there's folks out here that the Toby and Edis of the world, that I always called them, they're hurting. And we as Republicans should be picking up on that and everything and trying to do all we possibly can to make life a little bit easier, to pay the power bill or to buy groceries or buy gas or whatever it may be, because they're hurting. They're hurting. And we're in control. Well, if you're in control and they're hurting, they're probably going to blame us, you know. And if that be the case, the midterms might not end up the way we want them to end up.
5: That's U.S. Senator Jim Justice. 7:18 on the morning news. Let's go to the sports desk now and get an update with Daniel Woods. Daniel?

0: good morning.
1: Good morning, Chris. The West Virginia football team is 3-1 after a 41-24 loss against Oklahoma State that ended with defensive struggles and a stalled offense. Head coach Rich Rodriguez says the execution wasn't there in the second half.
2: Probably pressed a little bit. I don't know. You know, when we had the lead, everything was fine, and there was no panic, but I think we probably pressed a little bit when we got behind, and we should have just tried to keep executing what we could execute.
1: The Mountaineer defense is left with questions following its strong performance against Virginia and collapse against Oklahoma State. Rodriguez says there was a clear difference between the games.
2: We definitely did not play as fast. Playing as hard, I'll have to watch the film, but the plan we had failed. I mean, that's pretty obvious. So I'm the head coach, and I'm responsible for all the make sure our plans succeed or fail. So that falls on me.
1: WVU goes on the road to Iowa State this Saturday. The Marshall football team is a somewhat unlikely 3-1 after beating Gardner-Webb with a late field goal 36-35. Head coach Tony Gibson says his defense left a lot to be desired.
3: We came out in the second half on defense and didn't play well at all. Again, guys running wide open. A lot of stuff needs to get fixed, for sure. And I sound like a broken record every week I've said it, and we're going to keep plugging away, because the one thing that I do know about this football team is they don't let up and they don't quit. Again, it had been very...
1: Marshall travels to James Madison on Saturday. In the AP Top 25, Florida is the big leaper this week, moving to number 8 for its first top 10 ranking in 5 years. Texas holds on to the number 1 spot. In college soccer, the Mountain State Derby ends with a draw between West Virginia and Marshall's men's teams. WVU coach Dan Stratford says both programs had a great showing.
4: Kind of expect when you play Marshall that you're going to get the best version of them. And I thought both teams played well. I did. I thought it was a really good game, entertaining game, a little bit of a chess match at times in the first half early. The nature of being 1-0 down at halftime when you have the crowd and the momentum that they would have felt in that moment. So proud of the players, the way we stepped up in the second half.
1: Carl Romberg opened the scoring for Marshall, and WVU's Jacob Redenfors equalized to finish it with a draw. Morning news time is 7:21.
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6: A Mercer County jury has convicted Corey Callen of first-degree murder in the January 2024 shooting death of Leona Edwards. Prosecutors say Edwards was shot multiple times after getting out of her vehicle at a residence on Gardner Loop Road. The jury declined to recommend mercy, which means Callen is not eligible for parole under the conviction. Mercer County Prosecuting Attorney David Pfeiffer thanked investigators and witnesses who worked on the case. He said he hopes the verdict brings Edwards' family, including her 3 young children, some measure of justice. Formal sentencing will take place at a later date. A man was arrested during Friday night's football game at Woodrow Wilson High School after Beckley police say they found him with a handgun on school property. Officers were alerted shortly before 9 p.m. Police say the man resisted when they confronted him, but officers took him into custody after a brief struggle. He faces charges of possessing a firearm on school property, violating a domestic violence petition, and obstructing an officer. The U.S. Postal Service has announced its recommended mailing dates for delivery before Christmas. 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Fayetteville residents are invited to line Court Street Saturday, October 10th, for the annual West Virginia Gold Star Mother's Bridge Ride. The motorcycle ride honors West Virginia service members who died while serving and the families who carry on their memory. Riders are expected between 11 a.m. and noon. They'll enter from Route 19, travel down Court Street, and turn onto Maple Avenue toward Fayetteville PK 8 School. Visit Fayetteville encourages spectators to wear red, white, and blue to show their support for Gold Star families. If you see news happening, text NEWS at 35651 to submit a tip. That's your news update. I'm Fred Persinger II. 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
10: 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I'm Chris Lawrence.
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10: Problems from North Carolina to New England after a slow-moving nor'east and traveled up the East Coast. Here's ABC meteorologist Leslie Lopez on what damage we saw.
12: In North Carolina, shoreline loss in the aftermath of the storm. Massive waves slamming into beachfront communities, tearing away at homes and properties. The storm's winds going up to 80 miles per hour in some areas, blasting the region. Hundreds of thousands losing power in the northeast. The storm downing power lines, damaging homes, and smashing cars.
10: Again, that's Leslie Lopez with ABC.
13: A possible terror plot involving five men now under investigation in the United Kingdom. The alleged target, a Royal Air Force base used by the United States.
14: Images obtained by British news outlets appear to show shirtless suspects handcuffed sitting in the road. Bomb disposal robots examining the vans. Police enforcing a 400-yard cordon and evacuating 85 households as a precaution.
13: That's ABC foreign correspondent Lama Hassan.
10: A potential game changer in the fight against cancer, a blood test that could detect the disease in its early stages has been recommended to the FDA for approval. ABC medical correspondent Dr. Darian Sutton on what you should know.
15: It is promising, but it is far from perfect. So in one of their major studies, they followed adults who were diagnosed with cancer at the 12-month point or after the 12-month point. Then they looked back to see how accurate the Galleri test was. It identified about one out of three cancers.
10: The American Cancer Society estimates cancer will cause more than 600,000 deaths this year.
13: Coming up in the entertainment report.
16: You can watch it with any generation of your family, with your grandma, your mom, your cousins, your friends, and it's just so special.
13: The stars share their excitement about the streaming release. Scarlett Spears voices an older 8-year-old Bonnie Anderson in what's coming soon.
10: All right, we'll tell you more about that. Did you see Verlander leaving the mound over the weekend?
13: That was really cool.

0: his little girl running out there to him.
1: That was really cool.
0: Being a girl dad, man, it was hard to keep a dry eye with that.
1: I'm sure.
0: I mean, you know, that, how he kept it together, I'll never know.
1: And that's he's one of those guys that you're happy to see him go out like that, because you're talking about somebody that was the best in the world at what he does and never really sought out the spotlight.
0: Yeah, he's just a good guy.
1: Yeah.
0: Just a good guy. So, yeah, I'm glad I got a chance to see him when my son and I went to Detroit this week, or this year. He was pitching at Detroit, so I'm glad I got an opportunity to see him in action. All right. Thanks a lot, Daniel. It's 7:29 now in the morning news. Let's check the lottery numbers from the weekend. We start with Mega Millions back on Friday. No jackpot winner, so it's up to $300 million. Here were the Mega Millions numbers on Friday. 25, 57, 58, 67, 68, and the Mega Ball was 16. On to Saturday, and I'm sorry, let's get Cash 25 from Friday while we're still there. Friday's Cash 25 was 2, 4, 5, 18, 21, and 22. Now moving on to Saturday, and Powerball, no jackpot winner, it's up to $389 million. The Powerball jackpot numbers, 14, 40, 52, 55, 57, and the Powerball was 24. Lotto America on Saturday, the numbers were 22, 27, 31, 49, 51, and the hot ball was 3. The daily 4 on Saturday, 5, 5, 1, 6. The daily 3 was 2, 8, 5. And on Sunday, the Millionaire for Life number, 24, 25, 30, 35, 47, and the Millionaire ball was 4. 7:31 on the morning news. In Lewisburg this morning, cloudy and 54. Bluefield, clear skies and 47. Sutton's cloudy, it's 58. Elkins, cloudy and 55. Petersburg, cloudy and 56. Huntington, clear and 48. Wheeling, cloudy and 57. At 7:31, you're listening to the morning news. TJ Mettis has today's commentary. That'll be next. Stay with us.

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11: Chris, a recent legislative audit of West Virginia's Department of Arts, Culture, and History makes finding the upside difficult. An optimist might say, it could have been worse. Well, apparently it was. Auditors found funds over-encumbered by as much as $2 million, roughly $900,000 in grants that had not been properly accounted for. Years of sales taxes and cash handling failures and more than 10,000 museum items outside the official inventory system. And then there's the gift shop at the Culture Center. According to the governor's office, the gift shop does not have its own profit and loss statement. Think about that. This is a retail operation. It sells merchandise. It collects money. Presumably, it has expenses. But the state cannot readily produce the most basic financial statement telling taxpayers whether the operation makes money, loses money, or breaks even. Now, you might say, who cares? It's a gift shop. You should care. Because that little gift shop illustrates a much bigger problem. Government is often poorly suited to operate commercial businesses. It doesn't face the same competitive pressures, profit incentives, or consequences for inefficiency that private businesses do. So this audit ought to trigger a much broader review. Why is the state in the gift shop business? Why does it need to own turnpike travel centers rather than sell them and put the money into roads? Should the state remain in the liquor warehousing and distribution business? What commercial real estate does West Virginia own? And is it being managed as efficiently as comparable private property? Do we need the state vehicle fleet we have, or could more vehicles simply be rented when needed? And we've already seen what can happen when government ventures into logistics. The Heartland Intermodal Facility sat largely unused for years. The lesson from this audit shouldn't simply be improve the bookkeeping. It should be examine everything government owns and operates commercially and ask one simple question. Does government really need to be doing this? And if the private sector can do it better, cheaper, and with less taxpayer risk, maybe government should get out of the way. Chris?
10: Thank you, TJ. He's back at 10:06 on Talkline. It's 7:38. Time for another update on sports. Here is Daniel Woods. Daniel, good morning.
4: Good morning, Chris. The West Virginia football team is still looking for answers on defense after losing 41-24 against Oklahoma State. Head coach Rich Rodriguez says the game plan wasn't enough to stop the Cowboys.
12: Defensively, you know, we didn't play well at all. Hold on, we gave up 609 yards. Didn't give our guys a chance. You know, it's the head coach's responsibility to make sure we have a plan that can succeed, and it didn't succeed. So I didn't do a good job of making sure our plan was going to help us succeed.
4: OSU quarterback Drew Mestemaker threw for 389 yards. Running back Caleb Hawkins rushed for 180. WVU linebacker Ben Cutter says the Cowboys established the run, then attacked through the air.
13: Beginning of the game, the stretch game was hard to stop for us. We weren't being physical enough in the box. So they got us on that. We kind of corrected that, and then their receivers seemed to just have a step on us and covered.
4: WVU goes on the road to Iowa State on Saturday. The Marshall football team is 3-1 after escaping Gardner-Webb 36-35 with a last-second field goal. Head coach Tony Gibson says his team just needs to be better.
14: We didn't deserve to win the football game today. The one thing, we got outplayed, outcoached, and the one thing, again, the positive side of that is our kids kept fighting, found a way.
4: Gibson is not happy with the performance on either side of the ball and wants to see the mistakes cleaned up quickly.
14: Offensively, we shot ourselves in the foot a few times with a turnover in the red zone, missed field goal, penalties, just being sloppy. Defensively, it's an embarrassment right now with too many explosive plays, putting ourselves, you know, in bad, bad positions.
4: Marshall travels to James Madison on Saturday. Across college football, Florida is the big riser in the AP Top 25, moving to number 8 for the Gators' first top 10 ranking in 5 years. Texas has the number 1 spot. The rest of the top 5, Georgia at number 2, Notre Dame 3, Miami 4, and Ohio State 5. 4 teams in from the Big 12 as well. BYU topping that group at number 10, Texas Tech at number 12, Utah at 13, and Houston at number 20. The Mountain State Derby ends in a draw with the WVU and Marshall men's soccer teams tying 1-1 in Huntington. Carl Romberg got the scoring started for Marshall. Jacob Redenfors equaled in the second half for WVU. And Marshall coach Chris Grassy says there was a lot of exciting play to watch.
15: Very well fought. I thought a contest that was going back and forth. I thought it had some great moments for the fans. I thought it was definitely some great moments for us. You can see the makings of a great team in us. It just a few little things that will get better over time.
4: WVU and Marshall's women's soccer teams get the week started coming off of wins. WVU won at Iowa State 2-0. Marshall topped James Madison 2-1. Week 3 of the NFL season closes out tonight with the Chicago Bears hosting the Philadelphia Eagles. Chicago quarterback and Martinsburg native Tyson Bagent is cleared to play coming through concussion protocol. He's not expected to start after only logging one practice this week. Case Keenum expected to start in the absence of Caleb Williams for the Bears. The Denver Broncos are 2-1 after scoring 30 second half points on Sunday Night Football to beat the Los Angeles Rams 30-26. And in other big games around the league, the Pittsburgh Steelers held off the Cincinnati Bengals 30-27. The Cleveland Browns topped the Carolina Panthers 21-18. The Baltimore Ravens edged out the Dallas Cowboys 34-31. And the Washington Commanders closed out the Seattle Seahawks 33-31. The Major League Baseball playoff field is set with a pair of results in the final day of the regular season. The Philadelphia Phillies clinched the last playoff spot in the National League by beating the Tampa Bay Rays. Philly now plays the National League East champion Atlanta Braves in the wild card round. The Houston Astros clinched the American League West division title, finishing just 81-81 by beating the Athletics. Houston plays Chicago to open the postseason. All four MLB playoff wild card series begin tomorrow night. Morning news time is 7:42.
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16: A Mercer County jury has convicted Corey Callen of first-degree murder in the January 2024 shooting death of Leona Edwards. Prosecutors say Edwards was shot multiple times after getting out of her vehicle at a residence on Gardner Loop Road. The jury declined to recommend mercy, which means Callen is not eligible for parole under the conviction. Mercer County Prosecuting Attorney David Pfeiffer thanked investigators and witnesses who worked on the case. He said he hopes the verdict brings Edwards' family, including her three young children, some measure of justice. Formal sentencing will take place at a later date. A man was arrested during Friday night's football game at Woodrow Wilson High School after Beckley police say they found him with a handgun on school property. Officers were alerted shortly before 9 p.m. Police say the man resisted when they confronted him, but officers took him into custody after a brief struggle. He faces charges of possessing a firearm on school property, violating a domestic violence petition, and obstructing an officer. The U.S. Postal Service has announced its recommended mailing dates for delivery before Christmas. For the lower 48 states, send first-class mail and packages using USPS Ground Advantage by December 17th. The recommended dates are December 18th for Priority Mail and December 19th for Priority Mail Express. Ground Advantage mailings to Alaska, Hawaii, Puerto Rico, and the U.S. territory should go out before December 16th. 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Fayetteville residents are invited to line Court Street Saturday, October 10th, for the annual West Virginia Gold Star Mother's Bridge Ride. The motorcycle ride honors West Virginia service members who died while serving and the families who carry on their memory. Riders are expected between 11 a.m. and noon. They'll enter from Route 19, travel down Court Street, and turn onto Maple Avenue toward Fayetteville PK 8 School. Visit Fayetteville encourages spectators to wear red, white, and blue to show their support for Gold Star families. If you see news happening, text NEWS at 35651 to submit a tip. That's your news update. I'm Fred Persinger II.
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11: Morning news time is 7:48. I'm Daniel Woods.
12: And I'm Chris Lawrence.
11: The Huntington man convicted of murdering his three-month-old daughter in 2021 will be back in court this morning. A 12-member jury will decide whether or not to grant mercy to 53-year-old Shannon Overstreet. The jury found him guilty of first-degree murder, child abuse causing death, and concealing a dead body following his week-long trial. Overstreet killed his infant daughter, Angel, 5 years ago, then took her body to his Kentucky farm where he burned the body. He faces a lifetime in prison for the conviction. The mercy phase will determine whether or not he'll have a chance for parole. Overstreet will also be sentenced during the hearing this morning. That begins at 9 o'clock in the Cabell County Circuit Court.
12: Black Diamond Power and Appalachian Power are due to report back to the PSC this week with a timeline on how to work out a buyout. The PSC ordered the schedule set after controversy erupted in talks between the two. Now, there remains a lot of unknowns in this matter that impacts the electric service for folks in parts of Clay, Wyoming, and Raleigh counties. House Speaker Roger Hanshaw represents Clay County in the legislature and says Black Diamond service has come without maintenance or investment.
13: And as a consequence of that, there have been outages that have gone unaddressed for some period of time. We've had reports of businesses that have had inadequate service at their businesses and place of operation.
12: Appalachian Power has asked that Black Diamond be placed into receivership. The company serves about 5,000 homes.
11: A review of jail billing for counties in the state reveals some glaring errors. Monongalia County Commissioner Tom Bloom says those errors have been expensive.
14: As we went through and each county started to hire individuals to look through the bills, we saw that at times, the bills were anywhere from 10 to 30% mistakes on them. This is hundreds of thousands of dollars.
11: The mistakes include not properly tracking an inmate after a conviction and transfer from the jail system to the state prison system, multiple counties paying for the same inmate, and the cost of maintaining outdated technology. Bloom says he'd like to see the process modernized.
12: State Route 44 in Logan County closed much of the night after a major accident. A car involved in that incident around 8 o'clock near the White's Addition Bridge. Three people were taken to the hospital with serious injuries. Their conditions this morning, though, remain unknown.
11: Buchanan police arrested a man Friday night for reportedly driving a car into a utility pole and a home. Police said the driver, whose name hasn't been released, was brought into custody for allegedly driving under the influence of a controlled substance. There were no serious injuries in the crash.
12: A panel discussion at WVU recently focused on the continued reduction of local news infrastructure in the nation. And that panel included Chris Steierwald of the American Enterprise Institute.
15: So we're talking about $1.5 billion a year that communities are paying in extra borrowing costs because of the dearth of local news coverage, because no one is there to keep them accountable.
12: Across the news industry since 2002, 80% of jobs at newspapers and newsrooms have been slashed.
11: A Marshall alum is at the center of a conflict over free speech in the federal government. Max Lederer has been the publisher of Stars and Stripes, a daily news organization that reports on issues related to the U.S. Armed Forces and their communities. Reports from the organization this summer on the USS Abraham Lincoln's Middle East deployment drew the Pentagon's attention. Official Andrew Bray ordered Lederer to fire editor-in-chief Eric Slavin and reporter Laura Court. Lederer questioned the firings and tried to submit his retirement instead. The Pentagon rejected his retirement, firing him, Slavin, and Court instead. The three sued Pentagon officials, saying it was a violation of First Amendment rights, and that suit remains active. Lederer maintains the mission of Stars and Stripes is important.
16: I believe in a free press. I believe in what Stars and Stripes does. I believe that our men and women who are serving in harm's way are entitled to have objective, independent, unbiased information so that they can live their lives and make good decisions.
11: Find an in-depth Q&A story at WVMetroNews.com.
12: Representative Raleigh Moore excited about a bill that's heading to Congress soon. He plans to introduce the Shenandoah Valley Access, Legacy, and Outdoor Recreation Act, known as the Valor Act, to members of Congress. That would add West Virginia's Jefferson, Berkeley, and Morgan counties, along with Virginia's Rockbridge County, to the region's National Historic District. It's 752.

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10: This is Metro News, the voice of West Virginia. With your Metro News Entertainment Report, I'm Chris Lawrence. A 7-year-old Marvel movie topped the box office over the weekend as superhero fans look forward to the next installment of the franchise.
11: Tony, this is a second chance.
12: Avengers Endgame Encore topped the weekend box office, drawing in $26 million. It's a re-release of the 2019 film with 8 minutes of added footage, and it all comes with just a few months to go before Avengers Doomsday, set for a December release.
13: There's an emergency here.
12: Second place went to Resident Evil, which made $23 million.
14: This region here is the heart of the beast.
12: And rounding out the top three was the Brad Pitt film Heart of the Beast with $20 million. Mike Dubosky, ABC News.
10: Dolly Parton's hotel is set to open its doors this week.
15: Dolly Parton's Songteller Hotel and Dolly's Life of Many Colors Museum debut together Tuesday in downtown Nashville. The hotel features 245 rooms and suites and two live music venues, including a rooftop stage called Jolene's. The 20,000-square-foot museum fills the third floor and begins with a recreation of the Smoky Mountains cabin where she grew up. Dolly herself will guide visitors through it. In footage she filmed earlier this year, in an interview with People just 4 days before her death, Parton said in part, "I wanted to join all my Nashville friends downtown, but I didn't just want it to be another bar. So we found a way to bring my museum on the third floor and make it really special." Michelle Polino, Fox News.
10: In celebration of Disney Plus's release of the mega hit Toy Story 5, Disney threw a day of family fun, complete with pony rides, drawing lessons, bracelet making, photo ops, and more. The stars shared their excitement about the streaming release. Shelby Rivera voices the new character Snappy, which is an excitable toy camera.
13: The best part about Toy Story 5 hitting streaming is that you could watch it over and over again. I am so excited. My daughter has watched it 2 times. I'm going to watch it tonight with her and Harry. We're going to, you know, make a little movie night out of it.
10: Meanwhile, legendary entertainer Donny Osmond celebrating 5 years at Harrah's Vegas by extending his residency there. And on this day in history, 1991, Garth Brooks made country music history with Rope in the Wind. It debuted in number one, the first album to do that on the country chart.

0: the vessel.
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2: They are all British nationals. I'm Dave Anthony, Fox News. We're just learning that from UK counter-terror police today after five men were taken into custody in a thwarted plot near Fairford Air Force Base operated by the U.S.
3: Gloucestershire police say they received a call for three suspicious vehicles traveling towards the base. Armed officers responded before they reached it and arrested five men on suspicion of committing offenses under the Explosives Act.
2: That's Fox's Stephanie Bennett in London. President Trump called the arrest fantastic.
4: We had them under investigation. They were looking to do big damage to our fort.
2: From there, American fighter jets have flown missions in the Iran conflict. Now, the president has rejected Iran's latest ceasefire offer that U.S. Ambassador to the U.N. Mike Waltz tells NBC's Meet the Press had strings attached the U.S. could not agree to.
5: With this offer came a request to have access to billions in frozen funds, came a request for the lifting of sanctions.
2: Now, Iran says in reaction it's ready for either war to resume or more diplomacy. And Iran's supreme leader put out a statement a short time ago that enemy forces do not dare enter the Gulf and the Arabian Sea would be cleared of enemies. And oil prices, they're rising back up this morning more than 3%. Days after releasing a new song, Taylor Swift made history at the MTV Video Music Awards, winning her 33rd career trophy. Fox's Chandley Painter has more.
6: The pop star received the first ever inaugural artist director honors and won the top prize of the night, which was Video of the Year for The Fate of Ophelia. She dedicated that award to the late country legend Dolly Parton and called her the ultimate showgirl.
7: Everything that happened in her life or her career, she channeled back into love and gratitude and appreciation for her fans.
2: That was on MTV and CBS. Madonna also won seven awards, including Artist of the Year. America's listening to Fox News.
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2: Russia has hit Ukraine with another bombardment in several cities, killing at least 6 civilians, wounding more than 50 others, as Ukraine counterattacks, hitting Russian oil and other facilities. And the Ukrainian military claims it's recaptured more area that Russia had taken over in their war. Ukraine also is dealing with controversy.
11: Last week, Ukrainian President Volodymyr Zelensky told the UN General Assembly his country had passed 2 North Korean prisoners of war to South Korea. Today, South Korea is demanding an apology and accusing Ukraine of undermining trust by denying the nations had a non-disclosure agreement. The soldiers were captured early last year inside Russia, where they'd been helping Moscow push back a Ukrainian incursion. A South Korean spokesman says they'd agreed secrecy over the transfer because Seoul was concerned about the safety of North Korean soldiers and their relatives. Jonathan Savage, Fox News.
2: SpaceX is getting ready to launch in Texas in a few minutes its biggest test flight of the new Starship, sending it to orbit for the first time, though several prior Starship tests ended in explosions.
12: Starship's expected to complete 6 laps around the Earth while deploying 26 next-generation Starlink satellites into low orbit along the way.

0: So then, after nearly 10 hours in space, Starship will try and guide itself safely back home. So what SpaceX learns also from these test flights could also help pave the way for what comes next year. NASA has this multi-billion dollar contract with SpaceX to develop a version of Starship that could land astronauts on the moon.
1: That's Fox's Sarah Allegre. On Wall Street, stock futures are falling before this week's trading. In the NFL, Denver beat the LA Rams on a last-minute touchdown last night, 30-26, after Buffalo, Kansas City, Las Vegas, Minnesota, and San Francisco all won to stay undefeated at 3-0. And on the last day of baseball's regular season, Houston and Philadelphia won to clinch the last two playoff spots. The postseason starts tomorrow. I'm Dave Anthony. This is Fox News.
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4: 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We're looking at sun and clouds for today, high 66. Tonight, mainly clear and foggy, low 51. Tomorrow, it's going to be mostly sunny, high 72. Wednesday, partly sunny, high near 80. Thursday, partly cloudy, high near 80. And then on Friday, it's going to be mostly sunny, high 77. That's your Metro News AccuWeather from the WJLS News Network.
5: It's Monday, September 28th, 2026, and this is the Morning News, a service of Metro News, the voice of West Virginia. I'm Chris Lawrence, and it's 8:06. Let's take a look at what's going on across West Virginia at the Metro News Anchor Desk. A Cabell County jury will reconvene this morning in Huntington at the courthouse to determine the fate of a 53-year-old Shannon Overstreet. The jury back on Friday convicted Overstreet of the murder of his three-month-old daughter from 2021. Today, they will decide if mercy should be granted in his sentencing for that crime. A mercy decision would make him eligible for parole after he serves 15 years in prison. A bill preserving Civil War battlefields in the Eastern Panhandle is headed to Congress.
6: Representative Riley Moore is going to introduce the Shenandoah Valley Access, Legacy, and Outdoor Recreation Act, also called the Shenandoah Valor Act, to members of Congress. It would add Jefferson, Berkeley, and Morgan counties to the historic district, along with Rockbridge County in Virginia. Moore says it's really important to preserve those sites. Without them, he says West Virginia wouldn't have become a state. He says the Battle of Shepherdstown in Jefferson County and the Battle of Hoke's Run in Berkeley County would be protected under this legislation. When battlefields are preserved, like many are in the region, Moore says it's a sight to see.
7: You are stepping into a piece of history.
6: Moore says National Historic Districts generate around $300 million each year. I'm Jack Carlson, WVMetroNews.com.
5: Black Diamond Power and Appalachian Power have to have a schedule focused on talks about possible transactions to the PSC by Thursday. House of Delegates Speaker Roger Hanshaw, who represents Clay County in the legislature, is watching with interest.
8: We want to be sure that if that's the path that the companies choose, it doesn't come with massive increases in rates to the ratepayers. That's a situation we're going to monitor pretty closely. I'm pleased that the Public Service Commission is taking it seriously. I'm pleased that Black Diamond Power, for the first time now in a long time, is taking it seriously.
5: Currently, Black Diamond purchases its power and distributes it from Appalachian Power. Black Diamond Power services parts of Clay, Raleigh, and Wyoming counties. The Public Service Commission also has a public comment hearing set for today regarding rules to govern electric generating requirements for data centers. It's part of House Bill 2014 that requires the PSC to formulate those rules for data systems. For data centers, they're going to have their own power source in West Virginia. In Kanawha County, a man is in jail and a woman in the hospital after a head-on collision. Deputies say that happened about 2 o'clock Saturday afternoon on a road in Cross Lanes. Deputies say Joshua McAllister drove his vehicle across a double yellow line and struck the other vehicle head on. He's charged with a number of traffic violations and could face more charges. Deputies say the woman in the other vehicle was taken to the hospital to receive treatment for non-life-threatening injuries. What is the future of local news in West Virginia and across the country? Two recent panel discussions at the West Virginia University Reed College of Creative Arts and Media took up that very topic. News Nation's Chris Steierwalt says studies have shown that government agencies and communications that lose news organizations in communities that lose news organizations pay more to borrow money. And he says that leads lenders to believe the communities are at higher risk without a public watchdog, and taxpayers pay more as a result.
9: So we're talking about $1.5 billion a year that communities are paying in extra borrowing costs because of the dearth of local news coverage, because no one is there to keep them accountable.
5: Charleston Mayor Amy Goodwin says local communities need news to stay informed on what's going on nearby.
10: And so they're chewing and swallowing what they've been fed from a national level, not a local level. And that is hard, because you can't build a great community if you don't know what's going on in your community. So it does a city no favors.
5: Panelists also pointed out how fewer and fewer people are following news instead of going to social media. There's concern in Monongahela County that it's a jail bill costs are incorrect because of mistakes in the process. Monongahela County Commission President Tom Bloom says his county, along with several others, paid an outside entity to examine and compare bills. And he says there have been some mistakes and duplications that costs could rise incorrectly, some of them to the tune of 10 to 30%. Bloom says that's bad.
11: Any money we find doesn't go back to the county, really. Well, it goes back to the county to pay the people that we had to hire. We shouldn't be doing this. There needs to be a better system, and we believe we can work with them.
5: And Bloom says 20 counties are behind in making their jail payments, while others can't make them at all. An ongoing fire in an abandoned coal mine in Marion County is causing problems to nearby residents and businesses. Delegate Guy Ward of Marion County says the summer rainfall caused a hillside slip in the Whitehall area where the mine is located.
12: The slide is now starting to slide into one of the buildings below and pushing the wall. So there's probably four businesses down there affected, plus four homes.
5: And he says it may be too late to fix the problem, as bids for the project won't be accepted for more than a week.
12: It's not getting any better, and they're talking like it's going to be the 8th when the bids are open. It's maybe a 90-day to get things fixed, and I don't know. I think we're just running out of time.
5: The mine is more than 100 years old, and Ward says the fire can't be extinguished, but it can be controlled by digging down and placing dirt around the edges. It's 8:11 on the morning news. Wheeling cloudy and 57. Parkersburg cloudy and 56. Charleston cloudy and 53. And this morning in Logan, foggy and 48. At 8:11, you're listening to the morning news.

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15: Still ahead, Daniel Woods will have sports for us. Right now in our backgrounder, a Berkeley County board is facing new challenges with the rise of data centers and transmission lines.
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17: We are accepting applications currently if you're interested in protecting your farmland forever. We protect those with a deed of conservation easement. It makes sure your farm stays a farm forever. And that deadline is 30 September at 5 p.m. So if you're interested, give us a call, get those applications in. You, the property owner, get to keep your farm. You're going to own it. You can still sell it down the road. You can still pass it on to your kids. What we do is a deed of conservation easement. And basically, that is us purchasing the subdivision rights. So it can't be turned into a housing development down the road.
16: Orsini explains how this can work in Berkeley County.
17: The state code allowed us to be funded through the county commission. They set that up 25 years ago, but we get a portion of the transfer tax every month. So we are just over 9,200 acres right now, and we have about 1,000 more acres in the pipeline. So in the next 6 months or so, we should be over 10,000 acres protected in the county.
16: Orsini says data centers and transmission lines have brought new challenges to her organization.
17: I will say that something we can never compete with is the price that or they're willing to pay. But I think what we can compete with is you get to keep that farm, you know, the farm that you've put blood, sweat, and tears into. That will stay yours, and you'll be able to pass it down to your kids. Data centers are a very touchy subject. There is a lot of rumors about data centers and farmland protection. Oh, you can buy back my easement so a data center can put on. That is absolutely not true. If it is protected forever by us, it is protected forever by us. You cannot buy your easement back and put a data center on it.
16: Orsini spoke with WEPM Radio. I'm Jeff Jenkins for the Morning News.
15: It's 8:17 and time to get another update on sports with Daniel Woods. Daniel, good morning.
18: Good morning, Chris. The West Virginia football team looks to bounce back from its first loss of the season, 41-24 against Oklahoma State in defeat. Quarterback Michael Hawkins Jr. continued to impress on the ground with over 100 rushing yards and 3 touchdowns, but he says the offense did not execute well in the second half.
19: We're executing the game plan. Second half, we just had too many mental mistakes, including myself. Can't win a game with a ton of mistakes, costing you to have 3 and outs. So we're going to get that cleaned up and get ready for this upcoming game.
18: Head coach Rich Rodriguez does not believe this is the time to make big changes, but he says there are still some things to figure out.
20: I don't want to throw everything out because they got a lot of new players, we got a lot of new players, and we got a lot of new players playing a new system, and so we got to still figure out what our guys do well. We should have it down by now, in my opinion. That's poor coaching if we don't, but evidently today we still didn't figure out what our guys can do well because we did not do things well today.
18: WVU goes on the road to Iowa State this Saturday. The Marshall football team enters Sun Belt Conference play with a 3-1 record after edging out Gardner-Webb 36-35. After winning a third straight game on the final possession of the game, head coach Tony Gibson wants to see a cleaner performance.
21: I don't know why our guys wait until right at the end of the game to pull out wins, and I guess they just like doing it the hard way. But I told them they're going to have to get a new coach if they keep doing it because it's going to kill me.
18: Marshall goes to James Madison on Saturday. In the AP Top 25, Florida leaps into the top 10 for the first time in 5 years, ranked at number 8. Texas, still the number 1 team in the nation. BYU, the top team in the Big 12, at number 10. The West Virginia and Marshall men's soccer teams are even for the season with a 1-1 draw in the Mountain State Derby. Carl Romberg scored for Marshall to open things up. Jacob Redenforce equalized for WVU. The West Virginia and Marshall women's soccer teams get the week started coming off of wins. The Mountaineers beating Iowa State 2-0. Thundering Herd top James Madison 2-1. Monday Night Football closes out week 3 of the NFL season tonight. The Chicago Bears host the Philadelphia Eagles. Martinsburg native Tyson Bagent available for Chicago after clearing concussion protocol. Morning news time is 8:20.
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23: A Mercer County jury has convicted Corey Callen of first-degree murder in the January 2024 shooting death of Leona Edwards. Prosecutors say Edwards was shot multiple times after getting out of her vehicle at a residence on Gardner Loop Road. The jury declined to recommend mercy, which means Callen is not eligible for parole under the conviction. Mercer County Prosecuting Attorney David Pfeiffer thanked investigators and witnesses who worked on the case. He said he hopes the verdict brings Edwards' family, including her 3 young children, some measure of justice. Formal sentencing will take place at a later date. A man was arrested during Friday night's football game at Woodrow Wilson High School after Beckley police say they found him with a handgun on school property. Officers were alerted shortly before 9 p.m. Police say the man resisted when they confronted him, but officers took him into custody after a brief struggle. He faces charges of possessing a firearm on school property, violating a domestic violence petition, and obstructing an officer. The U.S. Postal Service has announced its recommended mailing dates for delivery before Christmas. 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Fayetteville residents are invited to line Court Street Saturday, October 10th, for the annual West Virginia Gold Star Mother's Bridge Ride. The motorcycle ride honors West Virginia service members who died while serving and the families who carry on their memory. Riders are expected between 11 a.m. and noon. They'll enter from Route 19, travel down Court Street, and turn onto Maple Avenue toward Fayetteville PK 8 School. Visit Fayetteville encourages spectators to wear red, white, and blue to show their support for Gold Star families. If you see news happening, text NEWS at 35651 to submit a tip. That's your news update. I'm Fred Persinger II.
0: This is St. Jude patient Reagan. 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
0: This is Jeritza. 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
2: Morning news time is 8:26. I'm Chris Lawrence.
3: And I'm Daniel Woods.
2: A group of men are being held on terror charges in the United Kingdom. That after they were arrested near a U.S. airbase there, which plays a key role in the war against Iran.
4: Officers soon arrested five men on suspicion of terrorism and explosive offenses. Bomb disposal robots spent hours examining the three vans. 85 nearby homes were evacuated. Police overnight not yet saying whether they found explosives. Images obtained by British news outlets appear to show shirtless suspects handcuffed, sitting in the road.
2: ABC's Karen Hua reporting.
5: The weekend nor'easter caused some travel problems. Flights in and out of Boston's Logan International Airport grounded, causing over 100 flight cancellations. That's not the only problem caused for New Englanders.
6: The weekend Amtrak service in the Northeast and some flights disrupted by the storm. Amtrak trains between Boston and New York canceled. Powerful winds also bringing down this tree onto a home in Wareham and totaling this homeowner's car.
7: I was asleep at 3 a.m. All of a sudden I heard boom, and I said, it's the tree.
6: And the storm also resurfacing this shipwreck in Nantucket. Local reports say these remains may date back to the 19th century.
5: That's ABC's Leslie Lopez.
2: After being detained 491 days in a Russian prison, Wall Street Journal reporter Evan Gershkovich is now speaking out about his time in the new book, This Cursed Beautiful Land. He spoke exclusively to ABC's George Stephanopoulos and outlined how he says he was treated during the initial imprisonment and how he knew he wasn't going home anytime soon.
8: A few weeks in, it was quite clear to me, you know, they bring me to Moscow. They put me in their main the main prison, Lefortovo, where they, you know, FSB holds people that it's investigating. And they're treating me, you know, I can't say, you know, it's not well. Obviously, you're held in this really small space, Spartan conditions. But again, they haven't tortured me. They haven't interrogated me.
2: Again, that's Evan Gershkovich. His book is entitled This Cursed Beautiful Land.
5: For many people, an Amazon delivery at the door is an everyday occurrence, but police in Northern California say they're looking into a case where burglars use that familiar site as cover for a crime. Now police are investigating an elaborate scheme. ABC's Melissa Adan reports it was all caught on camera with an apparently fake delivery driver knocking on doors.
9: After knocking and with no answer, the man appears to text someone. He then leaves the property on foot, never leaving the package. Our ABC station KGO spoke to homeowner Donna Cato, who says she was out of town.
10: It seems that the perpetrators staged themselves down by the corner.
9: About 20 minutes later, a car pulls up and out comes two men wearing masks. Cato says the men shatter the backyard sliding door. Her alarm never went off.
10: They pulled the modem.
9: In less than 10 minutes, Cato says they rummaged through her home.
5: A neighbor's camera spotted the suspects pushing a safe with valuables out of the home.
2: Detroit Tigers pitcher Justin Verlander pitched the final game of his storied Major League Baseball career over the weekend, and he wasn't alone as he left the mound.
11: At the age of 43, the 10-time All-Star and 2-time World Series champion buttoned up his 21-year career with a thrilling 4-3 walk-off win against the Pittsburgh Pirates Saturday. But little did he know that his teammates had a surprise in store for his dreams that night.
12: The way it went, with Genevieve running out, I mean, I had no clue.
11: He later admitted that his daughter had never seen him cry like that and that he had to assure her they were tears of happiness.
2: And if you saw that, it was probably one of the coolest

0: baseball moments we've had in a long time.
1: Incredible to watch.
0: Yeah. So it's the video's out there. If you haven't seen it, it's viral. So you can check it out. Jason Verlander, what a career. 8:30 now. 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
2: From ABC News, Wall Street Now. Stock futures overnight suggested a lower start to the trading week. Investors on Friday lifted the Dow Jones 478 points to 51,828. The Standard & Poor's and NASDAQ Composite each went into the weekend with a 0.5% gain. There's still no end in sight to the U.S.-Iran conflict, and oil prices are rising again as a result. With Brent crude, the global standard, moving back toward $107 a barrel, regular unleaded gas is now averaging $4.43 a gallon. President Trump hopes to make the vehicles that burn that gas a little more affordable. Today, he intends to announce lower fuel economy standards for new cars and trucks. Critics say the move will lead to more air pollution. Despite the rising cost of recreation, Americans continue to splurge on their hobbies, from arts and crafts to scuba diving. A Bank of America analysis says spending on recreation soared nearly 8% last month. Economists call it funflation. Jim Ryan, ABC News.
0: It's 8:31 on the Morning News. Clear in Huntington, 49. Charleston, mostly cloudy and 53. Clarksburg, cloudy and 58. Beckley, cloudy and 51. Logan, fog and 48. Martinsburg, cloudy and 61. Parkersburg, cloudy and 56. And in Wheeling, cloudy and 57 degrees. At 8:31, Ed Steich with the Wealth Enhancement Group joins us with the market report next. Here on the Morning News.

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4: It's 8:35 on the morning news, and time to get the Metro News Market Report. And for that, we're joined by Ed Steik of the Wealth Enhancement Group. 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
5: Yeah, good to be back on the East Coast.
4: Yeah, what are we looking at on Wall Street as we start this trading week?
5: Well, investors finally had some good news on Friday with stocks finishing in positive territory. We had the Dow up 479 points. The S&P and the NASDAQ both climbed roughly 0.5%. And the Dow, that advance was particularly noteworthy because it snapped a three-week losing streak. Now, for the week, the Dow was only up 0.2%. The S&P 500 was up 1.2%. But the NASDAQ gained almost 3%. The NASDAQ hit an all-time high in the midweek of last week, which that's the first new high we've seen in the NASDAQ in over 3 months. The interesting part of last week is the markets went up despite one of the biggest concerns that are facing investors right now. And, Chris, that's interest rates. Treasury yields had sharp moves last week. We had the 10-year hitting 5.2 this morning. It's coming across right now. Right now it's 5.048. The 30-year hit its highest level since 2004. So both the 10-year and the 30-year are not only at multi-year highs, but they're at multi-decade highs. So one of the things that really helped the market last week is oil prices moved lower. We saw oil hit $92 a barrel. Now the futures are down over 200 points this morning. Why? Because interest rates are up and oil's up again. Oil's up over 4%. I think I heard a 108 handle. Crude right now, 94.86 on West Texas, but I think crude is at 108. So, but we got a lot of economic data coming out this week. We get the jobs report. We're also flipping the calendar to the fourth quarter. October's historically been one of the most volatile months of the year. We got through September. September was great for large cap growth, mega cap stocks, technology. The AI trade is back on board. Chris, when I look at market sentiment, which is one of the indicators I try to follow, it's kind of all over the place. And we measure professionals. There's something called the National Association of Active Investment Managers. And right now, that current read from these active professionals is that they're constructive. I mean, they lean more to the bullish side, and it's really because of the earnings growth that we've seen, and earnings inevitably is what leads the market higher. So the earnings from these mega-cap IT companies are very strong. And then you look at individuals. So you have the active professionals, then you have the individuals, and those are represented by the American Association of Individual Investors Survey, and they're not buying the terrific earnings per share story. And it makes sense. I mean, there's not without good reason why they're leaning more bearish. Right now that number is 33% bullish, 48% bearish, and you've got rising interest rates, higher gasoline prices, went up another 16 cents last week. Heating oil prices are up. No relief at the grocery store. You've got this constant attention from the media on inflation. So it's no wonder that the average investor out there leans more bearish. But the professionals, which are looking at numbers and earnings, you know, they're more bullish. So it's a tug of war that we're going to wait and see. I've gotten several phone calls that I've got a return today on why their accounts are down over the last couple of weeks. And it's really because a lot of my clients have anywhere from 40 to 50% of their money in bonds.
4: Yeah.
5: And when interest rates go up real fast, the value of your bond goes down.
4: Mm.
5: But that only matters if you sell it. I mean, if you bought a bond paying a 5% coupon, you're still getting your 5% coupon. So I really don't worry too much about bond price movements. And
4: what about buying bonds right now?
5: I'm buying bonds like crazy. I've been telling you about the last couple of weeks. I've been de-risking portfolios, which that means I've been selling high, and we still have the indexes near all-time highs. So it's amazing when you look at those the American Association of Individual Investors to be so bearish with indexes near all-time highs. That's unusual. But, if you have money, I just rolled two CDs this morning. I bought a CD coming due in January paying 4.3%. So, Chris, that's a four-month CD.
4: Yeah.
5: Paying 4.3%. I haven't been able to get a return like that, once again, in multi-decades.
4: Yeah. Well, especially if it's just, sitting in cash or whatever.
5: No doubt. And most of these were CDs that were coming due. Mm. The CD that came due was 3.95. So that was the CD I was rolling.
4: Yeah.
5: So I was able to roll from 3.95 to 4.3. I mean, that 4.3 divided by 3.95, that's almost a 9% increase in your income, and you're federally insured.
4: Yeah.
5: That's a good thing.
4: It is. It is. Especially if you're in that stage of your life where you've created the wealth, now you're trying to preserve it. That's how you do it.
5: Hey, if Social Security would have given you a 9% increase, that's all you'd have been, everybody would have been very happy. Well, you're getting it on your short-term money, so give me a call if you're looking for a four-month CD paying 4.3% because we got them.
4: Social Security is that's a topic for another day. All right, man. Appreciate it. Talk to you tomorrow.
5: Yeah. Have a good day, Chris.
4: All right, Ed Stike there with the Wealth Enhancement Group. Morning news time is 8:42.
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7: A Mercer County jury has convicted Corey Callen of first-degree murder in the January 2024 shooting death of Leona Edwards. Prosecutors say Edwards was shot multiple times after getting out of her vehicle at a residence on Gardner Loop Road. The jury declined to recommend mercy, which means Callen is not eligible for parole under the conviction. Mercer County Prosecuting Attorney David Pfeiffer thanked investigators and witnesses who worked on the case. He said he hopes the verdict brings Edwards' family, including her three young children, some measure of justice. Formal sentencing will take place at a later date. A man was arrested during Friday night's football game at Woodrow Wilson High School after Beckley police say they found him with a handgun on school property. Officers were alerted shortly before 9 p.m. Police say the man resisted when they confronted him, but officers took him into custody after a brief struggle. He faces charges of possessing a firearm on school property, violating a domestic violence petition, and obstructing an officer. The U.S. Postal Service has announced its recommended mailing dates for delivery before Christmas. 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Fayetteville residents are invited to line Court Street Saturday, October 10th, for the annual West Virginia Gold Star Mother's Bridge Ride. The motorcycle ride honors West Virginia service members who died while serving and the families who carry on their memory. Riders are expected between 11 a.m. and noon. They'll enter from Route 19, travel down Court Street, and turn onto Maple Avenue toward Fayetteville PK 8 School. Visit Fayetteville encourages spectators to wear red, white, and blue to show their support for Gold Star families. If you see news happening, text NEWS at 35651 to submit a tip. That's your news update. I'm Fred Persinger II.
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4: Morning news time is 8:48. I'm Daniel Woods.
18: And I'm Chris Lawrence.
4: The ground is moving in a part of Marion County.
19: An abandoned mine in Whitehall burning underground and now due to heavy rains, landslides that are affecting homes and businesses. Delegate Guy Ward says the DEP is preparing to release a stabilization project, but it may be too late.
20: It seems like it's starting to really move in the last few days. It had moved and kind of became stable, but now it's moving again.
19: The DEP is offering assistance to displaced property owners. I'm Mike Nolting for WVMetroNews.com.
4: A coalition of counties has found multiple mistakes in the regional jail billing system. Led by Monongahela County's commission, independent examinations of jail bills found a myriad of problems in tracking inmates after conviction, transferring from the jail to the prison system. Some counties were paying for the same inmate. Costs of outdated technology, a lot of these bills could be 10 to 30% wrong, according to Monongahela County Commissioner Tom Bloom, who says this needs a solution.
21: I'll work with them so we can work together to solve these problems, because these problems are extremely troubling, very severe, and when you hear the amount of cost it's costing us.
4: According to Bloom, more than 20 counties are behind in making their jail payments, and some can't meet the obligation at all. The coalition of counties, he said, makes up more than 50% of the total jail expenses billed to those counties.
2: House Speaker Roger Hanshaw has a close eye on a potential deal between Black Diamond Power and Appalachian Power. The two companies are under a deadline to work out next steps going forward.

0: As conversations continue about APCO potentially acquiring Black Diamond, the State Public Service Commission ordered the two to have a definitive timeline by this Thursday. AEP and Black Diamond's discussions started after Black Diamond customers in Clay, Wyoming, and Raleigh counties complained about service. Hanshaw says Black Diamond is no stranger to struggles.
1: So it's a very small service territory, which is part of the problem, bluntly. It's hard to deliver service as a utility to a very small customer base. But over the years, the municipality has suffered from lack of maintenance, lack of investment by the company into the physical infrastructure, into the capital assets of the company.
0: If the two reach a deal, Hanshaw says it's important to make sure that ratepayers won't see increases to their bills.
1: We want to be sure that if that's the path that the companies choose, it doesn't come with massive increases in rates to the ratepayers. That's a situation we're going to monitor pretty closely. I'm pleased that the Public Service Commission is taking it seriously. I'm pleased that Black Diamond Power, for the first time now in a long time, is taking it seriously.
0: Black Diamond serves around 4,900 customers in its three-county footprint.
2: Hometown newspapers closing, radio news people being laid off as national conglomerates buy up local stations. The rise of the internet and social media reporting all have contributed to the demise of local news in recent years, a topic that was part of a panel discussion recently at WVU's Journalism School. Matt Pierce is with the group Rebuild Local News, which is trying to reverse that trend and blames in many ways the loss of advertising dollars to the local community.
3: You know, we have to build the economic base, you know, for local news. We also have to build the economic base for our rural communities as well, so that people can actually see futures for themselves. And it makes sense.
2: Pierce said the economic model for local news has had a better chance in affluent communities with people willing to support local journalism.
0: Friends and family of 12-year-old Hunter Combs will gather for funeral services today in Dunbar. Combs died last week after being struck by a car on McCorkle Avenue. South Charleston police say the driver committed no traffic violations. Combs was in the sixth grade at Dunbar Middle School.
2: Three people suffered serious injuries after an incident on Route 44 in Logan County overnight. It happened at the White's Addition Bridge around 8 o'clock. All three were taken to the hospital, but no further word on their condition has been revealed.
0: More charges could be coming for a man accused of driving across the center line and causing a head-on crash in Kanawha County. That wreck happened in Cross Lane Saturday afternoon. Deputies have charged Joshua McAllister with driving left of center, without insurance, without a motor vehicle inspection sticker, and with defective equipment. Authorities say McAllister's vehicle collided with another car. A woman in the other vehicle was hospitalized with non-life-threatening injuries. State Police, Kanawha County Ambulance Crews, and Tyler Mountain Volunteer Firefighters all responded to the scene.
2: I-64 between Charleston and South Charleston has a new layer of blacktop this morning. Then after a weekend of paving work, that paving in preparation for the big deck replacement project that will be happening on the Eugene Carter Memorial Bridge over the Kanawha River after the first of the year. Slowed down traffic getting in and out of town this weekend.
0: Trying
2: to work. I was just like, I'm just going to avoid all this. I'm going to take Route 60, go west out of town.
0: Sounds good to me.
2: Yeah. All right, man. Have a good day, and we will talk to you tomorrow.
0: Talk to you tomorrow.
2: It's 8:53. This is the Morning News.

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8: Oklahoma State's offense overwhelmed the Mountaineers, handing WVU its first loss of the season. 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
8: Oklahoma State averaged 9 yards per play and nearly 20 yards per pass completion. The Cowboys had 609 total yards, and quarterback Drew Mestemaker was 20 of 27 for 389 yards. Oklahoma State won the game in Morgantown Saturday night 41-24, outscoring the Mountaineers 28-10 in the second half.
12: Yeah, we didn't play well at all. Hold on, we gave up 609 yards. Didn't give our guys a chance. You know, it's the head coach's responsibility to make sure we have a plan that can succeed, and it didn't succeed. So I didn't do a good job of making sure our plan was going to help us succeed. So, you know, defense, offensively, you know, there was some good stuff, but there were some things we missed in the passing game. Defensively, it was nothing. Yeah, he's a good passer, and he's got great vision. He made some great deep throws, but guys are wide open. But when you don't pressure the guy at all, you know, as far as getting some pressure on him and let him get comfortable, you know, he's good players like that. You know, an NFL quarterback is going to beat you. And we didn't, you know, one or two times we got pressure and got a tip pass or something. But other than that, we never got any pressure. One issue of one side of the ball. I mean, offensively, you know, we can't get a first down. We have 1 yard to get. I don't know what was happening. A couple of pass play protection broke down a little bit, missed some stuff. And, you know, but I felt confident enough we'd be able to move the ball. We had long drives, they had long drives. And then when we all of a sudden had a couple of short drives and let them get up by two scores, it was tough to come back.
8: Most of West Virginia's offense was on the ground. Cam Cook, 193 yards on 29 carries. With the Golden Blue Report, I'm Kyle Wiggs, Metro News Sports.
13: 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Have yourself a great day. For our producer, Anthony A. Train Harmon, and for Daniel Woods, I'm Chris Lawrence, and you're listening to Metro News, the voice of West Virginia.
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14: We're learning more about what happened in Britain. And I'm Dave Anthony, Fox News, UK Town.

0: Terror police say all five suspects arrested in what appears to be a thwarted plot to attack an Air Force base the U.S. operates are British nationals. That base has been used to conduct bombing missions against Iran. UK Defense Secretary Wes Streeting says,
1: I think it's premature to speculate on these individuals and their motives, and there's a live investigation ongoing.
0: President Trump says they had the men under observation, claiming they wanted to do big damage.
2: The arrest in the UK was fantastic. Working with Britain, it was an amazing job.
0: The president also suggests there could be more U.S.-Iran talks this week after he rejected Iran's latest ceasefire offer that had demanded the U.S. lift sanctions and end the naval blockade. Iran says it's ready for diplomacy or for the war to resume. Foreign Minister Abbas Araghchi tells NBC's Meet the Press,
3: they have tested us in both cases. They tested us in their aggression twice, and they are welcome if they want to test us once again.
0: A few minutes ago in Texas.
4: Five. Four.
0: SpaceX launched another test of its new Starship, putting it into orbit for the first time. Nearly 4 weeks after the hung jury mistrial in the Lindsey Clancy murder case, there will be another hearing in Massachusetts tomorrow. The attorney for Michael P. Desronville, the holdout juror who rejected Clancy's insanity defense in the killing of her three children, tells Fox,
5: most people would have folded. They would have caved. And they would have buckled.
0: Edward Paltzik says his client did consider reasonable doubt, but followed the law.
5: This is what Michael believes. This trial was really about three innocent children who were murdered and had no voice.
0: And Paltzik says Clancy attorney Kevin Reddington is wrong, asking for the court to investigate the holdout juror. Now, Reddington just responded, telling Fox Digital that attorney Paltzik was histrionic and just mouthing off to the media. Clancy's lawyer says the holdout juror should be called an obstructionist. America's listening to Fox News.
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9: Pope Leo in Lourdes, a place people often go because they believe in the power of miraculous healing. But for those suffering, the Pope had a distinct message. He said anyone considering assisted dying should reject what he called false compassion in the name of human dignity. Moving on to Metz today, the Pope had a different agenda, urging Europe to rediscover the courage of its founders and not return to nationalism that divides. Jonathan Savage, Fox News.
0: We have an update on that SpaceX launch a few minutes ago from Texas of its new Starship. It's not going to go into orbit after all, as SpaceX had planned. One of the engine had failed shortly after that launch. On Wall Street, stocks may fall to start the week. Dow and NASDAQ futures down about 200 points. Taylor Swift made history at the Video Music Awards on MTV and CBS last night,
10: becoming the most decorated artist in the show's history with 33 awards. The pop star received the first ever inaugural Artist Director honors and won the top prize of the night, which was Video of the Year for The Fate of Ophelia. She dedicated that award to the late country legend Dolly Parton and called her the ultimate showgirl.
11: I think we were all very lucky to share this planet with Dolly Parton for a time. And thank you for this amazing moment. I love you all.
10: And meanwhile, Madonna, who was the most nominated artist of the night, took home 7 awards, including Artist of the Year.
0: That's Fox's Chandler Painter on Sunday Night Football, Denver Rams, L.A.
12: Hut one, hut two, hut three. Nix brings it over the top, breaks the play. Touchdown, Broncos.
0: Bo Nix scored with less than a minute to go, lifting the Broncos over the Rams 30-26 on NBC. I'm Dave Anthony, and this is Fox News.
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2: 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We're looking at sun and clouds for today, high 66. Tonight, mainly clear and foggy, low 51. Tomorrow, it's going to be mostly sunny, high 72. Wednesday, partly sunny, high near 80. Thursday, partly cloudy, high near 80. And then on Friday, it's going to be mostly sunny, high 77. That's your Metro News AccuWeather from the WJLS News Network.
3: As veterans, we've dealt with noise. 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We can handle that kind of noise. Back home, the noise is different. 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They're taking selfies and oversharing. But we know that it's not about hearing. 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
4: Welcome in to Radio Roundtable here on the WJLS News Network for this Monday, September the 28th. Fred Persinger II with you. Coming up the show at about 9:35 this morning, we'll be joined by Trish Morgan with Beckley City Events. Chilly Night is coming up for you on Saturday. We'll talk to her and get an update about that going on, as well as some other things as well. She's got some other things coming up over the month of October into November. So we'll do that coming up at 9:35 this morning. Starting us off, though, like we like to do each and every Monday, let's join Brad McElhaney, who joins us this morning. How are you, sir?
5: Oh, hi. I am doing well, and happy Monday, and we got football season well underway and the baseball playoffs straight ahead.
4: Yeah, no, exactly. I was kind of hoping the Braves play tomorrow. I was hoping they play like it's 8 o'clock so I can go home and watch it, but they're going to play at 2 tomorrow afternoon. So once again, people here at work, don't mind me. I'm just minding my own business. Working hard, but watching the Braves.
5: You gotta be aware of things going out in society.
4: Well, yeah,
5: and it's part of your research. And
4: that's a big thing going on in society tomorrow afternoon at 2 o'clock is what the Atlanta Braves are doing. That's the big thing. So we'll follow that. Hey, my Falcons won this week or last week, so it's okay. Just not a bad weekend. I mean, Beckley lost on Friday, that was bad, but Marshall won, Miami won, the Falcons won, so. What was the song? 2 out of 3 ain't bad?
5: 2 out of 3 ain't bad.
4: Yeah, 3 out of 4 wasn't bad either. So, we had a pretty good weekend. All right, man, there's a lot to get to. As we were talking before, I mean, you got one thing after another today. A lot of things that are going on, and it's going to start this morning, 10 o'clock. Governor's having a press conference talking about nuclear energy. As I told you before we came on the air, he did put out something on Twitter or X yesterday talking about making a correction of what was said in the Charleston Gazette, that something was wrong about the waste, nuclear waste. So I've got a feeling that's going to be part of this today. But what else do you think will be brought up during this press conference?
5: Yeah, so it's a press conference, 10 a.m., that includes the U.S. Department of Energy. West Virginia, of course, has, in the Morrissey administration, touted being one of the final six in a federal innovation called Nuclear Lifestyle Innovation campuses. And there's a range of possibilities, particularly producing nuclear energy. And the framework talks about using that nuclear energy specifically for data centers or for military installations or for other

0: you know, potential opportunities within the nuclear sector, using nuclear power more generally. But there's also a part of what the federal government has proposed. It's clearly in the documentation to say, you know, give us your ideas on recycling spent nuclear fuel, or give us your ideas on how you would deal with nuclear waste, or would you accept out-of-state nuclear waste? It is absolutely in the framework that the federal government has put out. The Gazette Mail late last week had a story by reporter Mike Toney, and he had requested some documents from the state. I'm kicking myself that I didn't ask for these exact documents, but one of the ones that he got was West Virginia's response to the federal government's request for information. And, you know, that lays out more specific thoughts by the state, you know, not final things that the state is going to do necessarily, but it essentially it's a brainstorming session about what West Virginia might do. And within it, the federal government asked for places that you, the state, wanting to participate in this program, might deal with nuclear waste. And it gets into some specific geographical locations, including like the enormous former Hobet mine in Boone County, one of the sites in Jackson County that had previously been, you know, manufacturing site, a Jefferson County site. And, you know, I mean, so here's some context. The Gazette Mail's readership has unfortunately been in decline, and it has fewer people reading it on a regular basis than usual, than it used to in the past. And also, you know, even if you're reading this stuff online, they have a pretty hard paywall. It's hard to, you know, just on a whim, pick up a story and read it.
1: Yeah.
0: So I don't know that this story really generated a lot of momentum, but some people clearly read it and saw, you know, places near where they live. And it wound up getting all the way up to the governor, I guess, who threw an online fit about it yesterday, said that it was fake news. I mean, it was based on the state's own documents.
1: Yeah.
0: It called it fake news, said it was a hit job, out to get him. He didn't get a chance to respond. West Virginia is by no means accepting nuclear waste, will not become a nuclear waste dump. So I think he drew more attention to it than had been there to begin with. If people didn't know about it already, they sure did after he posted about it in a high profile way, and then he got a bunch of response, and now we're talking about it today. If you, the listener, have not already seen it, you can go online and check that out. But we're drawing even more attention to something the governor said was nonsense.
1: No, it's shocking that he called it fake news. Another thing that I wouldn't be surprised he comes out and calls it fake news today and bans the Charleston Gazette Mail to show up. It seems like it's a lot of the same stuff we're seeing on the federal level being put down on the state level when the information was out there. And evidently, and you know, I haven't seen the story, but you've seen the story, and it's what they reported on is what was in the state documents, right?
0: For sure. And
1: mean the state documents are fake news?
0: I think the playbook is just to say things are fake news and hope that people don't think beyond that. That may work for the president of the United States. I'm not sure it works for really anybody else.
1: It shouldn't work for the president either, but you're right.
0: So, you know, here's my broad thought on it. Mm-hmm. The federal government, through the Department of Energy, is asking for a range of programs that include production of nuclear energy, which West Virginia's state government is very excited about, but it is undeniable that an aspect of what the federal government is asking is how would you handle nuclear waste, whether it's recycled or stored or whatever. Also, honestly, I don't quite see how you produce nuclear energy without having a waste byproduct. So that's a part of the logic. In any case, you know, West Virginia wants to be part of this program, wants to be chosen, has held its hand up and said, we want to do it. Can you say we want to do it, but not take part in a major aspect of what the federal government has laid out? Maybe you can. Maybe you can say, well, we only want to do part of this. But in doing so, it's competitive to land it. And say, we only want to do part. Do you then lose any edge you have over states like Tennessee and Idaho and Oklahoma? It doesn't really add up to me.
1: Yeah, no. So we'll follow it'd be interesting to see what is said today at 10 o'clock. Then I guess the next step could be taken from there, but we'll just wait and see. I over under fake news mentions 4 times.
0: Yeah, I don't know if he'll say, it's one thing to put it in print on your social media. Don't know if he'll say fake news at a press conference in front of media representatives.
1: he may say
0: things that imply.
1: If he takes the playbook from President Trump, he'll say it, you know? So, because he does.
0: Yeah.
1: So who knows? All right, we'll watch that coming up at 10 o'clock. All right, something else that is going on that's kind of interesting that we need to really pay attention to. Lawsuit going to the Supreme Court to mandate overhaul West Virginia school funding system. I know we have talked about a lot on the show about public schools and what's going on, of course, here in Raleigh County. It's been proposed to elementary schools will be closed starting next year here in the Beckley area, Cranberry Prosperity, Mapscott Elementary. I have long said that, the one thing that needed to be done is take a look at the school funding formula. And they had a chance to last year during the session. House passed it unanimously. Senate didn't pick it up. So there's got to be some stuff done. So this is a lawsuit that is now been brought to the Supreme Court to mandate overhaul of the West Virginia school funding system. Kind of give us a background of this and what's it looking like.
0: Mm-hmm. So, the legislature has considered various ways of revamping the school aid formula. And, boy, they ran several potential ways of doing it through the pipes just this last regular session, 60 days. But in the end, none of those possibilities passed. The governor has agreed that West Virginia's school systems need to be reformed, but he has said things like, he doesn't believe pouring more money into it is necessarily the way to go. But he doesn't believe that there's any proof that just an additional amount of money would necessarily be all that helpful, and believes that the school systems need to use the money they've got in a more cautious, careful, strategic way. Paul Hardesty, the State Board of Education president, has said, the executive branch is not going to push this. And if the legislature can't figure it out, maybe there does have to be some sort of lawsuit to force the thing. I don't think Hardesty is necessarily behind this lawsuit, but he's put that out there in the realm of public ideas. And so sure enough, the ACLU of West Virginia, about a month ago gave 30 days notice. Well, we're going to sue over it. Kind of like the Wreck decision of, 1982, 44 years ago, that declared that West Virginia's school funding system was, inadequate, unfair, unconstitutional. So they're taking it to the courts again. And the way they're doing it is a straight shot to the Supreme Court. They're not taking it like to a lower level county court or anything else. It's straight to the Supreme Court is their strategy and intention. And they want West Virginia's justices to send it back to other officials, the governor, the legislature, the state school board and its members, they're all named to go back to the drawing board and do, to come up with a better way for school funding in West Virginia. Don't know quite where this goes from here, but, I think they've hit a real hot button issue.
1: Yeah, I do too. And I think it's something that you take a look at. And I've had conversations with Dr. Serena Starcher, who is the Raleigh County Superintendent of Schools, that we've had on the show talking about this. And I have brought up time and time again about how the school aid formula needs to be reworked. And, she kind of corrected me a little bit, saying that I have been saying that it hasn't been touched since that 1982 ruling 44 years ago, but she said actually it has, because it was a 3-to-1 ratio. Now it's been cut down to 1-to-1 ratio. So there has been money taken away from the school aid formula the way it's put in. There's got to be something done. I'm not saying throw more money at it either, but I'm also saying that what is going on right now is not the way it goes, and they put so much in to passing that Hope Scholarship. And I've said it before, I want to see that same kind of passion coming up for public education as we saw for the Hope Scholarship. It's just not there from the legislature. It's not there. I do say that the House does, from what I can gather, and I've got Jordan Maynard coming on the show tomorrow morning at 9 to talk about it. I think on the House side, because they passed it. Senate didn't pick it up. That's where it needs to go to. And you know, now that it's starting to hit home a little bit here in Raleigh County with the talk of closing two elementary schools in the Beckley area, it is starting to hit a little bit because Raleigh County has been very fortunate not to have this talk before, but now it is. So there's got to be some talk done. There's got to be some anger and some – and I'm not directed – I don't say the anger needs to be directed at the school system. I think it needs to go higher up. Start at the top, you know?
0: Mm-hmm. So this lawsuit and public discussion more broadly has focused on the cost of special education.
1: Yeah.
0: And, you know, I think that has changed since the Recht time. Judge Recht in his 1982 decision, more kids are being diagnosed with special needs, and, you know, people, the school system does have resources, the public school system. And so parents, you know, rely on those public school system resources for their special needs children. But, you know, the state superintendent of others and others have made a case that, you know, that often that education is expensive, that it requires one-on-one handling of those students in some cases, additional nursing needs for some of those students. And sometimes the school systems are diverting their resources from other stuff to make sure they can handle the special needs.
1: Yeah.
0: Those kids are constitutionally protected also to have a good and decent education system.
1: Yeah.
0: But it's, you know, to do so is a different range of expense. So that's part of the issue here. And then secondly, politically, I guess I would say that, you know, our lawmakers are split on it. The governor has said that he doesn't think that pouring more money into the system is necessarily, you know, the first solution you ought to look for. I've listened to, you know, just as a representative sample, I've listened to Senator Helton on your show. Friendly guy, nice guy.
1: Mm-hmm.
0: And I'm not intending to be critical of what he has said, but, you know, I use it as a measure of, well, how's this going in the legislature? And what I hear from him when he speaks to you is that he also doesn't think that more money being pumped in is necessarily the answer. And I hear him say that he thinks, you know, that the school system doesn't use its resources that it already has as it should. And furthermore, that, you know, he doesn't think that – he thinks that many of the regulations that are put in place – the state board itself doesn't work hard enough to knock those down. So to me, that's an indicator of, you know, is there legislative agreement to move forward on additional funding?
1: Yeah, the way it works. My thing is, I know this because of conversations that I have, Raleigh County Schools, and I think Dr. Starcher said this, and it's out in public, Raleigh County Schools are 170 teachers above the threshold of what the school aid formula says. But because Raleigh County has an access levy, it takes some of that money to cover that, to where they can have that. So now we're saying, and we're still hearing about there's a shortage of teachers. So if you're 100 in Raleigh County, if you're 170 over what the school aid formula says, but yet you're still short on teachers, that math doesn't add up to me at all. That doesn't make sense to me. How can you be 170 over, but you're still okay because of the access levy paying for that, of what the school aid formula says, but then we hear, well, we got a teacher shortage.
0: Mm-hmm.
1: That doesn't make sense to my simple mind. It doesn't make sense. I mean, to me, then the problem needs to be, and I'm not saying throw in more money at it, but if it's underfunded, then something needs to be done. And chances are since this hasn't been touched since 1982, guess what?

0: know, above the level of staffing that they can actually afford for education reasons, but they can't handle it for financial reasons.
1: Yeah. Yeah. It's a multiple problem. I mean, it's not just one thing. I mean, there are multiple things that go into this unfortunately, I think we've waited way too long, and I don't want to say it's too far gone, but it's going to take a lot to get it back to where it needs to be. But it can't just sit there and say, well, we're not going to do nothing else about it, because as we have talked about too, and I brought this up on the show, we talk about here in Raleigh County Stiff Project, trying to get businesses to come here that will bring in money and want to invest. And a lot of these companies that might be thinking about coming here, one of the first questions they ask is, how are your schools? Well, we come back and say, well, we're closing them. We don't have the funding for them. We're closing them. Well, that business is not coming. You're taking one step forward, two steps back all the time. And so it's got to be done. I mean, something's got to be done. So I don't know. Anyway, it's a conversation we continue to have. I still want to try to get it to where I have Dr. Starcher and some politicians on both sides of the aisles come in here and let's have a sit down talk for an hour or so. Just to hash it out. Not necessarily hash it out, but try to answer some questions. I mean, there's a lot of questions out there that I think are not being answered. And we got to put some people on the spot. And I don't think it goes just to the board. I think it goes higher up. I really do. You know, I've heard comments saying, well, we hate to see this happen. Well, some of the politicians had chances to not make it happen, and it's still happening. So it goes up higher than what just the school board, I think. But anyway, that's my simple mind, and that's my vent for the day.
0: I think you're thinking of it clearly, and there's no problem with your mind on this issue.
1: I hope so, and I'm not, you know, I'm not.
0: Your brain is focused.
1: I don't try to call anybody out on this stuff, but I mean, at some point, as much as I care about public education, because I'm a product of it. I mean, I've got, you know, two step kids that went through. One's at Marshall now. One's a senior at high school, and just got became a semifinalist for the National Merit Scholarship.
0: Ooh. Congratulations.
1: Yeah. So public schools work, and I am very passionate about it, and I think we need to have more people get upset about it and not just say, well, that's just the way it's going to go. Nah, we need to start saying something and higher up than just the school board. School board's doing what they have to do among the confines of the school aid formula. So it goes higher up, and that's where we need to go. So that's my thought.
0: Well, this lawsuit might force people to do it.
1: I hope so. I hope it does. I just want to see what's good for the kids, man. That's the thing, dude. I'm just, you know, I don't think public schools is as bad as what people say. I just think we just need to work on it. But that's just me. All right, buddy. We're going to let you go. Sorry I vented to you, but, you know, sometimes it happens, you know.
0: You're passionate. I feel your passion.
1: All right, my man. I appreciate you as always coming on the show. We look forward to seeing what's going on with this lawsuit, also seeing what happens with the press conference at 10 o'clock with the governor, and we'll go from there. Hey, we're less than 2 months away from the election, coming up on a month of election, man.
0: Oh, jeez. I was feeling pretty good. Now you've triggered me. I'm going to have to have some therapy.
1: I hear you, buddy. Me too, evidently. Yeah. We'll talk to you, man. Appreciate it.
0: Thanks.
1: All right, that's Brad McElhinney joining us this morning. Here's Metro News.
2: Courthouse this morning to hear the mercy phase of the Shannon Overstreet trial. The jury convicted Overstreet Friday afternoon in the 2021 death of his three-month-old daughter, Angel. Her burned remains were found on a farm in Kentucky. The jury will decide today the mercy question. The decision for mercy means Overstreet will have a chance for parole on the murder conviction of 15 years. No mercy means he'll spend the rest of his life in prison. What is the current status of local news coverage?
3: 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Chris Steierwalt from the American Enterprise Institute says social media-based and content creator-developed news has caused many people to just look the other way.
4: Right, the percentage of Americans who are consuming zero news, mm-hmm, which was always a consistent 3, 4, 5, the different surveys would have different things, 15% now.
3: 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I'm Mike Nolte for WVMetroNews.com.
2: Marsh University alum is at the center of a fight over free speech. 1982 graduate Max Lederer lost his job as publisher of Stars and Stripes after refusing to fire two staff members who reported on the conditions aboard the USS Lincoln. Lederer did a Q&A with Metro News, the story, at our website. 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
1: There's nothing quite like fall in West Virginia, and there's no better place to take it all in than Blennerhassett Island Historical State Park. 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
2: Power generation capacity in West Virginia, the topic of discussion at a hearing before the State Public Service Commission is set to start later this hour. The public hearing is part of a new state law dealing with microgrids and data centers. The PSC has a mandated role to play in that law. We'll hear more from the hearing later today on Metro News. No bragging rights after the latest WVU Marshall men's soccer game. They played to a 1-1 draw last night in Huntington, WVU scoring late. From the Metro News Anchor Desk, I'm Jeff Jenkins.
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0: the roundtable here on the WJLS News Network. It is 9:36, top of the hour, Fox News, followed by Talk Line with Dave and TJ, so stay tuned for that coming up here on the WJLS News Network. Joining me right now in studios, Beckley City Events Coordinator, Trish Morgan. How are you? I don't know why you're busy. I mean, what's coming up? Anything coming up this week?
1: Just chilly night. That's
0: all. Oh, just chilly night. It's a fun time, no doubt about it, but it is a busy, busy time. Kind of give us an update. Where are we at right now with chilly night?
1: We've got lots of vendors. It was light there for a while, and yeah. I got kind of nervous. I extended the deadline, and I've got plenty of chili cooks out there. Got a lot going on. There's booths with activities. We're going to have bounce houses for the kids. It's going to be a lot of fun. Everybody seems really excited about it, and I know I am too. I'm busy, but I'm excited.
0: Well, you know, we talked about that one. I think the last time you were here, the fact that everybody here for some reason waits till the last minute. I kind of get it with some of the chili vendors wanting to look, okay, what's the weather going to be? What are we looking at? Do we have enough people to cover the booths? I get some of that. But man, there's sometimes you just wait to the last minute. That's just what we do for some reason.
1: It's a thing. It's definitely a thing.
0: All right. So chilly night begins Saturday, 4 o'clock in Uptown Beckley. Can people still get involved with it? Is it too late? If you've got vendors out there, or if you've got, somebody who wants to set up a booth, I know usually sometimes you walk by and you see just booths set up. I've got a feeling, and I might be totally wrong on this, but I've got a feeling you're going to have a lot of politicians that will be wanting to set up some booths because
1: maybe,
0: of election.
1: Maybe. I haven't had anybody to reach
0: wow.
1: out. We've got lots of churches giving out information. Mm-hmm. Not lots, but there are some. Some of them are cooking chili. Some of them are serving other food. But I can't take any more vendors.
0: Okay.
1: Or it's just too late for me to get it together.
0: Gotcha.
1: The map is done. It's out there. I'm sending that to the vendors today. So if you are a vendor, just be aware that I will be sending information out today so mm-hmm. that you'll know your location and all of the details.
0: Any kind of idea of how many chili vendors you've got, or chili people making chili?
1: Around 30.
0: Okay.
1: Yeah.
0: All right, good.
1: Yeah.
0: Different categories, right?
1: Absolutely. There's right. specialty chilies. I know we got a couple white chicken chilies, which I personally love.
0: I don't think I've ever had white chicken chili.
1: It's delicious.
0: Really?
1: It is.
0: Okay.
1: It's very
0: all
1: good.
0: Right, I might have to try that. Try that sometime.
1: Yeah, and we've got some spicy chilies in there, so we've got the whole gamut,
0: okay.
1: the whole normal gamut of right. chili vendors.
0: I don't know if I should say this or not, but I just looked at the forecast.
1: Mm.
0: Have you looked at the forecast?
1: I have. I haven't today, but I've been watching it,
0: okay.
1: and it's a slight chance of rain.
0: Yeah, still a slight chance of rain. Temperature 67 for
1: yeah,
0: a high.
1: Yeah, that's perfect.
0: Perfect weather.
1: Yeah.
0: Even with a 40% chance, I think it's 40% right now.
1: Oh, okay.
0: That's still 60%. It's not going to. I mean, we got to look at the positive things
1: absolutely.
0: Here, you know?
1: Absolutely.
0: I mean, it could rain 40% all the way up to 3 o'clock and
1: mm-hmm.
0: then be done.
1: And that happened to me at the Bill Withers Festival.
0: See?
1: It
0: See?
1: Rained, and I put it inside, and then the heavens opened up, and it was beautiful.
0: That's the way sometimes it works. But or it could be, you know, rain before, or just wait till about 8 o'clock and then start raining. So,
1: mm-hmm.
0: you know.
1: Yeah, I hope so.
0: Yeah, I know. I do, too. I hope it's a great event, and the weather works out for people to show up and enjoy. What is 35th year? Is that right?
1: 35th year. Yep.
0: That's amazing.
1: Been going on a long time.
0: Yeah, it's amazing. But it is one of the most successful things that go on.
1: Mm-hmm.
0: In
1: and
0: Uptown
1: it's a fundraiser
0: mm-hmm.
1: for the city of Beckley, and that helps us put on other events through the rest of the year as well.
0: Yeah. Of course, to be involved with Chili Night as far as wanting to taste the chili, and it's what, $5 for five tickets?
1: $5 for five tickets, and then you get a People's Choice voting coin,
0: mm-hmm.
1: Just like all the other years, and you can, and people seem to really like that, to
0: yeah.
1: be able to, I know when I was just a person coming to Chili Night, we thought that was cool that we
0: yeah.
1: had to, our voices were heard.
0: Yeah, exactly right.
1: cool.
0: And also, I would advise people to buy more than $5 worth.
1: Oh, yeah.
0: I mean, just because, you know, that way you don't have to go back once you want to get more. Just if there's 30-some vendors, get 30.
1: There are people that do that,
0: yeah.
1: you know, because they want to taste all the chilies,
0: yeah.
1: you know.
0: Yeah, exactly right. So definitely take advantage of that. So that's coming up Saturday night beginning at 4 o'clock at Uptown Beckley. Roads will start shutting down in that area about what time?
1: Around 1:30.
0: Okay,
1: so
0: be
1: aware.
0: Be aware of that if you're traveling in Uptown Beckley Saturday about 1:30. They'll start cutting off traffic and closing down streets for people to get set up. And yes, it goes until 7 o'clock on mm-hmm. Saturday night. All right, we'll come back, recap that here in just a little bit. But let's talk about some other things that's coming up. Because you got, there's another event. I don't know if it's involved with Beckley City Events, but you've got, there's another event, I think, coming up the next week, right? Or the 17th?
1: The 17th. It's like a, it's going to be like a music festival. It's a harvest music festival. Mm-hmm. The Beckley Market's putting that on, and she's done a really good job of getting it together. She's going to have food trucks, and she's going to have lots of different genres of bands. You know, you might hear some heavy metal, you might hear some punk rock. It's a little bit of everything. I think she's reliving the glory days of Chilly Night back, you know,
0: yeah,
1: in the 90s.
0: Exactly.
1: And that's what she's trying to do, and I think it's wonderful.
0: Yes, and that's another event that's starting out that hopefully continues, that will continue to go.
1: Absolutely.
0: And move forward. I mean,
1: absolutely,
0: you could do something like that. You have two or three big events in October. That's huge. That's mm-hmm. good for this area. So
1: it sure is.
0: Well, hopefully that will be successful. It's October 17th, is
1: October
0: that right?
1: October 17th.
0: All right, so
1: one,
0: that,
1: I think, to 7.
0: Okay, so that is a great opportunity there as well. And then, of course, you've got, I don't want to say you got a couple of weeks off, but, I mean, it doesn't really slow down, but you do have the Veterans Day Parade that is coming up. Of course, a lot of people still ask about Trunk or Treat. That does not go on in the city of Beckley.
1: No,
0: because
1: it does not.
0: Unfortunately, I thought it was a great thing for the city, but when everybody else started doing it, it kind of took away from, you know, needing it to happen.
1: Yes, and there's plenty of Trunk or Treats around.
0: Yeah, so, I mean, I liked it because when it was the only event in town, that was huge.
1: Mm-hmm,
0: I mean, I remember there being there one year, supposed to go to 1 o'clock, and we were still there at 1:45. Handing out candy because it was the only thing in town
1: mm-hmm.
0: Going on. But it's so much now, it's just tough to do it. So so that's not going on. But then you've got the Veterans Day Parade coming up
1: mm-hmm.
0: on November 7th.
1: 11th.
0: I'm horrible with dates. November the 11th is that. And then, of course, the next month, I guess 3 weeks away from that, would be the Christmas Parade.
1: Yep, I think.
0: First Saturday in December. Wow. That's not that far away.
1: And I blanked out on the date. It's either the 3rd or the 5th.
0: I've got it here. Let me give me a second. I have to look at my phone. Let's see, because it's not that far away. It's hard to believe. December 5th.
1: Okay.
0: The first Saturday in December.
1: The 5th.
0: Yes, December 5th. So that's when that is, and that will begin around 11 or so, right?
1: Step off is at 11.
0: Okay. All right. So you probably,
1: and that's a big one. Everybody
0: huge,
1: loves
0: a
1: Christmas parade.
0: And of course, has it already been said as far as the theme? I'm sure it has.
1: Candy cane Christmas.
0: Candy cane Christmas. That's right. I heard that. All right. So that's coming up as well. But the big event is coming up Saturday. It is Chilly Night, 35th annual Chilly Night going on at Uptown Beckley. And once again, weather looks to be fine. Over 30 vendors of chili going to be there.
1: Mm-hmm.
0: So that is good. You'll see some of the familiar ones that are out there, and I think you've got some new ones this year, right?
1: Not being here last year,
0: yeah.
1: We do have several new ones. Yeah. I can't name them off the top of my head.
0: And I think too, and I might be wrong on this. I don't know if you know this or not, but some of the businesses that are new uptown,
1: absolutely,
0: they're going to be open during this event as well.
1: And they're going to be open, and two of them are Cookin' Chili.
0: Okay.
1: So Sold Up is going to be Cookin' Chili, and so is Jack's Cafe right
0: nice.
1: In front of their businesses.
0: Nice. So it's an opportunity not only to come out and enjoy and see maybe somebody you haven't seen in a year, last year Chili Night, but also a chance to see some of these businesses in uptown that maybe you have not seen yet because you don't have time or whatever it is to be uptown and walk and see some of these businesses. You'll have a great opportunity to do that.
1: Absolutely. And I've made a concerted effort to not put any booth in front of those businesses' doors so that people can go in. Uptown Dish is also going to be doing chili, and so is the Beckley Market. So
0: yeah,
1: they're all doing chili. They've bought in.
0: Outstanding. Well, and that's part of it, too. They've got to buy. But now, what we need is the low, and I've talked about this, people need to start visiting these uptown businesses.
1: Absolutely.
0: Because you've got some great things that are going on, and for the first time in a long, long time, probably more businesses in Uptown Beckley than there has been,
1: mm-hmm.
0: as far as people that come and take advantage of it. So we need to keep those things going, and this is a great opportunity to do that for Chilly Night, to see these businesses that are open. Go in and see what they have. Test the food out. I mean, come on. You're going to feel bad Sunday anyway, no matter if you eat 30 different times of chili. So what's a little bit more food, you know? Come on.
1: Exactly.
0: So take advantage of stuff like that and have some fun and really really go to these local businesses.
1: Oh, absolutely. And I've eaten at all three of them. You know, Uptown Dish has been there for a while, but their food is great. All three are unique mm-hmm. and different, but all three are really good.
0: Yeah, no, so check them out, no doubt about it. So there's a lot of great things going on. Anything else that's coming up? I mean, anything looking ahead?
1: Woodrow's Homecoming Parade.
0: You know, you would have said something about that before now.
1: Yeah, well,
0: that's right. It is Wednesday. Wednesday at 5:30.
1: Yes.
0: I gotta think about the time. We'll definitely be there for it. I will be. So I gotta go get candy now too.
1: Oh wow. Okay. Yeah, you do.
0: You're sure about that. Yeah, I gotta look at the forecast for Wednesday now. Wednesday. Oh, sunshine and 75.
1: Yes.
0: Whew, perfect. So that's always, every parade seems to be busy. But for some reason, that Beckley Homecoming Parade, man, you really got to pay attention if you're driving in the parade.
1: Because oh, really?
0: It is packed. I mean, it's packed. And then, of course, little kids jerk out in front of you trying to get that candy. Mm-hmm. It is packed. I mean, there's some times that it's, I would say, 4 or 5 deep on the sides going through the main part of the parade route. So mm-hmm. That's always fun. It's coming up on Wednesday. 5:30 it will start. So
1: yeah, I'm going to help. I'm going to volunteer and help the lineup.
0: Are you?
1: Mm-hmm.
0: Put me in a good place, all right?
1: Okay. All right. I'm not in charge of it. I'm just helping.
0: Oh, come on. You know people, though.
1: I'll try. I'll do my best.
0: I mean, just put me like in the front, you know, just not okay. really. I don't want to be the first one through. You know, but, you know, I don't know. I don't want to be behind. I don't want to be in front of the emergency crews because they blow their sirens.
1: Loud.
0: That gets loud. I don't like that. All right. So, but it's going to be fun. We look forward to that. Coming up on Wednesday with the Beckley Homecoming Parade, probably traffic will start being diverted a little bit. Probably. I think they will start lining up about 4:30.
1: Yeah, 4:30.
0: So that traffic will start being diverted mm-hmm. as well. So note that in Uptown Beckley as well. So a couple of things this week. If you usually come up through Uptown Beckley to take aware of. All right, let's go back. Let's recap before we let you go. Chilly night once again. Saturday night, 4 o'clock. It begins. I think it's always good to be there by 4 o'clock and just enjoy the entire time.
1: Mm-hmm.
0: I mean, I know some people will wait for a little while and stuff like that, but to really enjoy the entire experience – you need to be here for the whole thing.
1: They can also go online and pre-purchase tickets.
0: Oh, really? Okay, good.
1: At beckley.events. And you can go pre-purchase the tickets, and then you go to the Raleigh Theater to pick them up. That's okay. where the pre-purchase tickets will be.
0: Okay. So, and then if you don't have the pre-purchase tickets, can you still go there to buy them, or do you have to go at one of the other kiosks?
1: No, you can buy them there as well.
0: Okay. All right. So that's probably the easiest way to tell people where to get tickets, mm-hmm. right? Because you do have a couple of other places set up. Is that right?
1: On Neville at Word Park, mm-hmm. and then in front of the headquarters at United Bank.
0: Okay. All right. So that's where you can go. Those are the three places you can go get tickets. But the one, though, that you can just, okay, Beckley Theater, you know where that's at. So you can go there and get them. So, and enjoy the time. I mean, that's the great thing about it. Weather looks to be great. We don't have a lot else going on.
1: No, chilly nights.
0: Chilly nights, the focus.
1: It is for me, especially.
0: Well, for you, but also I think it should be the focus for the city.
1: Absolutely, absolutely.
0: I mean, to keep this thing going and continue to see it to grow, we need the people to get out here and enjoy it.
1: Yeah, so. And it seems like since COVID, people, even us at home, me and my family, we tend to be homebodies, mm-hmm. and we kind of need to get out and do things. And this is a great opportunity. It's good family fun.
0: It's amazing how we still have to go back and say COVID messed this up.
1: Mm-hmm.
0: I mean, it's crazy, but it's true.
1: It is.
0: I mean,
1: true.
0: It's true. It's still people trying to get out and do things and still kind of afraid about it. So, mm-hmm. yeah, it's tough. So get out and enjoy it this week and have some fun with it with Chilly Night coming up on Saturday beginning at 4 o'clock at Uptown Beckley. Awards will be given out afterwards, right?
1: Mm-hmm. So 6:30
0: or so, and then goes on till 7. And then once again, you've got the Beckley Homecoming Parade Wednesday. You've got Chilly Night on Saturday. Then you've got the October Festival coming up on whatever. What is it called again?
1: The 17th. It's a
0: Harvest Festival. That's right. So you've got that coming up on the 17th. Anything in between the Harvest Festival and the Veterans Day Parade?
1: Nope, not that I'm aware of.
0: Wow.
1: Not that I'm doing.
0: You might get some rest. Then. you might get some rest. And then, of course, the November 11th is the Veterans Day Parade, Uptown Beckley. That starts at 11 as well, I think, right? And then the Beckley Christmas Parade, December 5th, beginning at 11.
1: At 11.
0: A lot of things are going on. I hope it's great weather, with the exception of the Christmas Parade. Christmas Parade, I always want it to be cold, and I want it to be snowing a little bit.
1: A little bit.
0: Just, no. I don't want like 8 feet of snow or something like a half an inch.
1: Yes.
0: Flurries.
1: Exactly.
0: Flurries would be the right thing to say for that. Flurries flying around for the Christmas parade. That would be great. All right, sounds good. A lot of great things going on. Once again, chilly night, Saturday night. You can get your tickets beforehand. If you want to do that, definitely do that. And if not, then they're going to be on sale at the event. $5 for five tickets plus a whatever you call
1: it. People's Choice voting coin.
0: I should have known People's Choice. But anyway, you can get that coin, and you can vote for your favorite one. And, of course, the big dog will be out there for a little while as well. I hate the fact that I'm going to miss this one. I hate the fact. I haven't missed one in a while, but I'm going to miss this one because Beckley's homecoming parade's that night, or homecoming dance is that night. So we got to make sure the stepdaughter gets there for that, and also a family event going on as well. So, unfortunately, I'm not going to be there, but it's going to be fun.
1: It is.
0: And if you haven't been there in a while, if you have never been to Chilly Night, you need to go.
1: Absolutely.
0: So it's something to take advantage of, no doubt about it. All right, Trish, I appreciate you coming on the show as always. Busy time, no doubt, and we'll get you back on. Maybe kind of a recap of Chilly Night coming up the next couple of weeks and looking ahead to the

0: next event. So we'll do that, okay?
1: Awesome. All right. Awesome. Thanks Appreciate for having
0: you.
1: Me.
0: All right, thank you. That is Trish Morgan joining us once again. Got to take a break. We got back. We got news at the top of the hour. Talk line coming up at 10:06 this morning here on the WJLS News Network.
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4: Drama in space. I'm Dave Anthony, Fox News.
5: 3, 2.
4: Shortly after SpaceX launched another test flight of its new Starship in Texas early this morning,
6: the engineers were all cheering, and then we got word that the main ship, the main part of Starship, lost one of its engines. For a while, they were worried that this might prevent them from achieving Earth orbit.
4: Fox's Jonathan Sarri reports SpaceX considered scrapping that plan, but decided to proceed anyway. So they still want Starship to circle Earth six times before returning several earlier Starship test flights.

0: Unending explosions. Now to Britain and an update on the five men in custody the day after what may be a thwarted attack.
1: The men are between 23 and 25 years old, all live in London. They're being held on explosives and terror offences. They were arrested in the early hours of Sunday after a local spotted three vans blocking a road near RAF Fairford, a US-operated airbase in western England used for attacks on Iran. The residents saw masked men run from the scene.
0: Fox's Jonathan Savage in London. Oil prices rising back up today and stocks are falling after President Trump rejected Iran's latest ceasefire offer that included demands the U.S. lift sanctions and end a naval blockade of Iran's ports. Iran says it's either ready for more talks or for the war to resume. There's another hearing tomorrow in the Lindsey Clancy case ahead of a possible retrial in Massachusetts after this month's mistrial in the killing of her three children. Edward Paltzik, the lawyer for the holdout juror who refused to agree to a not guilty by reason of insanity verdict, tells Fox that Clancy's lawyer, Kevin Reddington, is wrong, asking the court to investigate Michael P. Desronville for possible misconduct.
2: You can't investigate a juror because the juror followed the law and the evidence and came to a different conclusion than the one that you wanted.
0: Reddington tells Fox Paltzik is just mouthing off to the media. 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
0: We mentioned stocks falling to start the week on Wall Street. Here are the numbers. The Dow is down 242 points. The Nasdaq dropping 153. The S&P 500 losing 31 points. Oil prices, they are up about 2%. WTI close to $95 a barrel again. At the gas pump, no change today for regular. AAA's national average remains $4.47 per gallon. That's the same as yesterday and the same as last Monday. But diesel's down 2 cents, now $6.45 per gallon, 7 cents below a recent record high, as the Trump administration eases restrictions.
7: It's a major rollback of federal fuel economy standards for new cars and light trucks, giving automakers freedom to build more gas-powered vehicles. President Trump broke the news Saturday on Truth Social with a formal announcement due on Monday. The Biden White House had mandated a 50.4 miles per gallon standard by 2031. A proposal issued this past December would have lowered that requirement to an average of 34.5 miles per gallon for cars and light trucks by 2031. Paul Stevens, Fox News.
0: At the movies, The Avengers back on top of the box office.
8: Avengers Endgame Encore, a re-release of Disney and Marvel's 2019 blockbuster with extra footage, conquered the domestic box office this weekend, beating several new releases.
9: Avengers!
8: Avengers pulled in $26 million from North American theaters, a hefty haul for a movie that's been available to stream for years. None of the new releases could knock Resident Evil out of second place, with $23 million in its second weekend. And The Heart of the Beast, starring Brad Pitt, landed in third with $20 million. Carmen Roberts, Fox News.
0: In baseball, Houston and Philadelphia got the last two playoff spots on the last day of the regular season. The postseason starts tomorrow. I'm Dave Anthony. This is Fox News.
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4: 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We're looking at sun and clouds for today, high 66. Tonight, mainly clear and foggy, low 51. Tomorrow, it's going to be mostly sunny, high 72. Wednesday, partly sunny, high near 80. Thursday, partly cloudy, high near 80. And then on Friday, it's going to be mostly sunny, high 77. That's your Metro News AccuWeather from the WJLS News Network.

0: Coming up this morning, Metro News Talk Line. Are any football fans in West Virginia happy after this past weekend? Another back and forth between the administration and media. Also, jail bills in West Virginia. Our county is getting double billed. Are there mistakes being made? We'll get into all of that. Plus, your calls and texts. It's a Monday morning. Let's go.
1: Do not attempt to change the station. 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
0: 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TJ is in Charleston. 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You can text the show at 304-TALK-304. Coming up bottom of the hour, talk to Kanawha County Commissioner Ben Salango. There is a coalition of counties that want jail bills to be re-examined because of some glaring mistakes that are being made, and that is adding up to hundreds of thousands of dollars. We'll talk to Commissioner Salango top of next hour. I beg your pardon. Bottom of the hour, Mike McKenna will join us, Washington Times columnist, conservative commentator, on permitting reform and why we can't seem to get that to the start line, let alone the finish line. A little bit later on in the second hour, Brad Howell stops by. We'll do a postmortem on the weekend. I don't think any football fans across West Virginia are happy today. Mountaineers losing to Oklahoma State over the weekend. Marshall won, but it was ugly. We'll get into all of that coming up second hour of the program. Your calls, texts, and tweets are available. Actually, I had it right the first time. TJ joins me, texts me. He's like, dude, what are you talking about? I had it right the first time. Ben, bottom of the hour. Mike, top of the hour. I don't know why I decided to flip that and reverse it. Oh, well.
5: Well, I have to double check to make sure I'm right, because then you have me second guessing my brain getting it wrong.
0: Well,
5: so it's like,
0: yeah. Here's the really stupid thing, TJ. Right here in front of me on the on the calendar. Ben Salango, 10:30, Mike McKenna 11. You know what? It's Monday. Can we just chalk it up to that?
5: It's Monday. A W is a W. You should take it. I was disappointed Saturday night, not only by the game, but the fact that Donald Trump is running a campaign commercial during the game on Fox Sports 1 and using the U.S. Treasury to pay for it.
0: I did not see that. I was on my way home after covering the Marshall game. I was listening to Tony on the drive up the road, so I did not see it. But we talked about this earlier. What was this ad that he ran?
5: So basically, and you can go view the ad for yourself, just Google it, it's everywhere on the internet. This latest one is a campaign ad of him walking down a hallway. I don't know what hallway, but it's got various clips from rallies and the president talking about we're not going to allow socialism or Marxism and all these kinds of things. It's basically a campaign ad from 2024 when you go look at the transcript. And they're rerunning it under the guise of it's a PSA, it's a public issue, so the government can pay for it. All of this ahead of the midterms. For crying out loud, it's a campaign ad. You can't use government dollars for a campaign ad. And right at the end, big bold letters, paid for by the U.S. government. I think they misspelled taxpayer. It should have said paid for by the U.S. taxpayer.
0: I haven't seen the ad. I was in the truck. I was driving home. But I will just offer this, as I have done many times before. When it comes to Trump, he does nothing subtly. We've seen office holders do this before. They send out PSA-type material. It just happens to be during campaign season. It just happens to be up against an election. He doesn't do anything subtle. He does it bigger and louder and more brash than anybody else. And here's yet another example of said flirting with the line, if you will.
5: At least in the old days, I got a keychain out of it.
0: Some fingernail clippers or something.
5: Yeah, you got a trinket.
0: Yes.
5: Oh, geez.
0: Over the weekend, there was a story published in the West Virginia Gazette's Mail Reporter Mike Tony obtained documents regarding West Virginia's attempts to fast-track permits for potential nuclear sites and campus bid. This all goes back to the United States Department of Energy and the Nuclear Life Cycle Innovation Campus. We've reported on it. We've talked about it. Brad McElhenney has done some extensive pieces on it. But Mike Tony was able to get a hold of some of the supporting documents for that. It's a long piece that goes into the Memorandum of Understanding and some of the, again, other documents that have gone back and forth between the U.S. Department of Energy and the Morrissey administration. The story, the lead to the story, the federal government is looking for states to volunteer to dispose of used nuclear fuel, and West Virginia has raised its hand. State leaders want to go nuclear, and they've told the federal government they can get going quickly. It's a long article. You can get into it. That article solicited a response from Governor Morrissey, who posted on social media, "The Gazette is wrong. This Friday story intentionally misrepresented my administration's energy plans without giving me a chance to address their claims and slanted coverage." The post goes on from there. It's got a lot of people talking over the weekend. That post in itself had over 1,000 comments the last time I checked on the governor's post. So with all of that as the backstory, Mr. Meadows, couple of thoughts here. One, I don't want to get in the middle of the governor and another media outlets back and forth. That's their business. They can go back and forth. But I read the story a couple of times. I read it once, didn't think much of it. Read it a second time after I saw the reaction from the administration, from the governor, and said, okay, let me change my mindset and let me reread this. It seems to be fact-based, based on documents provided. And if you read the article, I will say this, if you go in with a negative mindset that someone is out to get you or that it is slanted to hurt your administration or hurt your position, I can see how you would come away with that take if you go in with that already predisposed.
5: I think it's a fair story.
0: No, yes, I do too. Let me make that clear. Sorry if I didn't make that clear. I thought it was fair and fact-based.
5: Yeah, go on. You did. I'm disagreeing with you.
0: Okay.
5: I think it's a fair topic to discuss. I think it's an opportunity. I will say, if the Gazette has the RFI, I'd like to see it. I couldn't find a link to that. If the Gazette has the response for information that the state of West Virginia gave to the DOE, I'd like to be able to read that in its entirety on my own. I think that would help me better form my own conclusions on this. I don't want to get into their fight either. We have invited the governor on, somebody from the energy office. You know, our friend Nick Preservati comes on quite a bit. That invitation's out there. Maybe tomorrow. They weren't available today. We'll see. I'd like to get their side. I think it raises a bigger question, though. And here's the question in my mind. And that's, is West Virginia comfortable becoming a national storage site for spent nuclear fuel if the economic benefits are significant enough? And we've got nuclear plants throughout this country, and we have no place to put this fuel. I don't think dumping is the same thing as talking about final disposition or interim storage or recycling the fuel so it can be used again. Words matter. Words matter. I would like to know what final disposition looks like. What could that look like at one of these sites in West Virginia or not look like? Would it just be for a power facility, a nuclear facility that would be built here in West Virginia and not bring it across state lines from other facilities, make other facilities find places in their own states? I think all of these are fair questions. What you cannot discount in my mind is that nuclear generation in this country has a runway. It has a future. For whatever reason, and I am a fan of fossil fuels, many are not. They don't like emissions. They want zero emissions, Dave. Well, the only way to do that currently with base power is nuclear. You can't have it all, and you can't please everybody. This is an opportunity from the federal government that would come with significant dollars. We're not the only state chasing it. Tennessee is very comfortable with the nuclear industry, with Oak Ridge and other projects. Utah, some of the other states that are doing this. I think it's also fair to ask the question, given what has come out and the reaction to it, which I think is fair. People have questions. They want answers. But what's that do to DOE? What's that make West Virginia look like in DOE's eyes? Could this have been avoided if the governor had been more upfront with local leaders? Josh Holstein, who's chair of the West Virginia Republican Party, represents Boone County. The Hobet mine site is one of the sites that's been talked about for this. He said he knew nothing about it, and I've heard similar from other county leaders, not only in Boone County, but the other counties where these sites are mentioned. Was that a missed ball? Was that a mistake? A drop ball, I should say. I don't know.
0: Well, TJ, that goes to a developing pattern, or a pattern that has developed over the first 2 years of this administration. Communication. Communicating with the delegates, communicating with media, communicating with agencies within the administration. Communication. A lot of problems can be avoided with some communication. Hey, delegate, with a phone call, an email, a text. Hey, Delegate Holstein, we want to consider this site in your county for this project. So because he's held accountable, right? He's going to be held accountable by voters in Boone County and these other sites. This has been a pattern where, and I understand, let me say this again. I have said this before. I understand Governor Morrissey doesn't want to put anything out in most cases until the I's are dotted and the T's are crossed. That's the lawyer in him.
5: Sure.
0: Right? That's how lawyers operate, man. They don't leave wiggle room. They don't want to leave gray area. But that also works to your detriment when you keep it so close that when you do roll it out, it's a surprise to everyone. And when it's a surprise that could have public pushback, like any sort of nuclear site would, now you put others, and specifically the chairman of the state Republican Party, in a very awkward position to go, whoa, we're doing what? We're doing what in my district? It's communication. Communication can fix a lot. I don't say they can fix a lot of problems. They can alleviate a lot of issues within, well, politics, business, and everything else. It can alleviate issues in your home. You know, hey, hon, I'm going fishing this weekend. You know, you drop that line in a couple of days ahead of time before you're going out the door in your hip waders. So I'm just saying, this has been a developing pattern, though. He plays it so tight. The administration plays these so tight to the vest. It's a surprise to everybody, and that causes problems.
5: And in an industry that has had its problems, the industry of the 1970s, that nuclear industry is nowhere near, nothing like the industry today. But I saw it thrown around on social media after all of this broke. Oh, it's another Three Mile Island, and we haven't even put the first thing in the ground yet. I mean, you have got to get ahead of this because people do not understand it. They remember what is bad. They don't know how the industry has changed or the opportunity that these jobs could bring. Go look at any power plant job in the nuclear industry, anything that has to do with the nuclear industry. You're going to see a very high-paying job. And what do we need in this state? Jobs. But before we can get there, you've got to do some hand-holding, to your point. And not making the RFI public, knowing it would probably be susceptible to FOIA, and then having someone else tell your story for you, that just seems like a miss to me. And the governor may have his reasons. I hope he joins us tomorrow because I have a lot of questions. And I don't want to poo-poo this project. I think it deserves an airing. I think it deserves an understanding of what the opportunity is and what the upside could be for West Virginia. But unfortunately, I'm not sure it's going to get a fair crack based on how this has been rolled out.
0: And TJ, we're coming up against the break here. And we've talked about this on multiple occasions about multiple issues. Here in West Virginia, I'm not saying we bend over backwards to accommodate whoever wants to come in. But we have to have a mentality, or at least a mindset, of being open to exploring ideas and not just say no. We like to say no to a lot of things, whether that's data centers, coal-fired power plants, new power plants, nuclear. Now, we've got to be open because, what did you just say? We need good jobs. We need good high-paying jobs. We need jobs, period. I'll take any we can get. But what we have to change that mentality to at least say, okay, What do you got? You don't have to necessarily
5: that would
0: be
5: come
0: yes,
5: here.
0: But yeah.
5: Yeah. People that would come here to work those jobs. More people. More people solves a lot of problems.
0: Which brings us to the lawsuit that was filed officially on Friday. The ACLU of West Virginia filing that lawsuit on behalf of parents and students in Lincoln County. We'll discuss that for a couple of minutes when we come back. Bottom of the hour, Ben Salango will join us, right? Ben Salango?
5: 10:30. Mark it down.
0: Kanawha County Commission President. There are glaring mistakes in jail bills going out to counties, and now counties are getting together wanting to get a review of that. We'll get into all that. We've got a lot of text to get to, of course, as always, 304-TALK-304. 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Say good morning to our great radio affiliates around the state. And if you're watching on the Metro News TV app and Facebook Live and YouTube, we appreciate that as well. Back in a moment, just getting rolling. 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
0: On Friday, the ACLU of West Virginia filed a lawsuit on behalf of a Lincoln County Public School student and their family. Named in the lawsuit, defendants include House Speaker Roger Hanshaw, Senate President Randy Smith, State School Superintendent Michelle Blatt, State Board of Education. Did they name Paul Hardesty specifically? The core argument of the lawsuit is that the ACLU is arguing that the current funding system violates the state's constitutional guarantee of a thorough and efficient education and equal protection laws, pointing to persistent underfunding in poorer rural counties such as Lincoln County. We've actually got a story this morning over at WVMetroNews.com. Brad McElhenney got a statement from the aforementioned Paul Hardesty.

0: fix the issue long term. Mm-hmm. My mind immediately goes to, all right, the Constitution says free and thorough education. I've read this lawsuit. I see nothing about Lincoln County's obligation to be able to fund its part of schools. No one's talking about the economic density there. Look, the fact is, folks, many of these counties can't do it. They're not economically viable. Let's just be square and say it. It's beyond education. The entire county is in jeopardy, and we have a number of those in West Virginia. So let's be clear about what we're talking about. We're talking about a county that cannot economically survive in the long run, given its plight. Is that bad? Yes. Do we need to do something? Yes. But we need radical change here, because otherwise, all that's going to happen is some West Virginians end up paying more and some counties end up getting less money to prop up other counties that aren't economically sustainable. That's not good in the long run. That's not an efficient allocation of resources. Nothing in this lawsuit, no talk in the legislature, wants to deal with the real issue at hand. And when are we going to stop ignoring it and do something about it, Dave?
1: Well, we're going to continue to ignore it, probably. Well, there's two options, right? Either radically changing how we look at school districts, combining county school districts. I know that's not a popular idea. Or, TJ, we get more people. And that's not the easiest solution in the world, but economic development. You bring in more people. What are all these counties suffering for? What are all these counties dealing with over the last, quarter century? Declining populations. Declining populations, declining economies, declining revenue generation. And what does that ultimately do? It hurts your school funding. Absolutely it does. So we're either going to have to think totally differently than what we are doing, or, as I said, worst case scenario, TJ, the courts come in and tell you how you're going to fix the problem. And I don't know if that's best. I don't know that that ends up working out in the long run.
0: The problem will move faster than the courts can.
1: It always does.
0: It always does, yep. Especially when it's tied to economics. So, no, it won't fix it long term.
1: Coming up, counties are looking at their jail bills and noticing some big mistakes. Now they want the state to take a look. We'll talk to Kanawha County Commission President Ben Salango next. This is Talk Line on Metro News, the voice of West Virginia. It's 10:30. Let's get an update from the Metro News Radio Network. Find out what's happening all across the great state of West Virginia.
2: West Virginia Metro News, I'm Jeff Jenkins. A deadly collision is under investigation in Logan County. State police say 49-year-old Clifford Chippent and 45-year-old Tabitha Chippent, both of Liburn, died last night after being hit by a truck on State Route 44 in the Whites Addition community. A third person being treated for injuries. The driver of the truck remained at the scene as cooperating with the investigation. The ground is moving in Whitehall. An old underground mine underneath the Marion County town has taken on a lot of water during this wet summer, and the ground is moving. There's also been a long-time underground mine fire there. The state DEP has a plan for the mine, which includes that work on the underground fire, bids set to be open next week. Marion County Delegate Guy Ward says every day makes a difference.
3: It's not getting any better, and they're talking like it's going to be the 8th when the bids are open. It's maybe a 90-day to get things fixed, and I don't know. I think we're just running out of time.
2: You can see some photos of the results of the movement at WVMetroNews.com. A coalition of counties looking at regional jail bills, pointing to some mistakes in how those bills are calculated. Montague County Commission President Tom Bloom says they've noticed double billing and other issues. He says there must be a better way.
4: We would like to have this process reevaluated and immediately get a new computer program so that we can have an accountability and everyone's working together.
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5: Come on, Liam, let's go. Get open. Come on, go for it. Wake up. Wake up, Liam. Oh, come on, use your head. Gotta want it. Dominate.
6: There he goes again. 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
1: That's what Liam wants.
0: That's what we all want.
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3: House of Delegates Democrats carrying their kitchen table to downtown Charleston this evening. The Dems' second kitchen table issues tour began last week in Fairmont. This evening, it's at Slack Plaza in Charleston. The November 3rd general election, 5 weeks from tomorrow. It's another beautiful day in West Virginia. Plenty of sunshine across the state. Temperatures that will climb to the upper 60s and low 70s. Now, we are forecasted to get back into the mid to upper 80s later this week. From the Metro News Anchor Desk, I'm Jeff Jenkins.

0: Check the text line, 304-TALK-304. That's the phone number. That's the text line. 800-765-TALK. 800-765-8255 is the phone number. Guys, the correct term would be more brashly. Oh, thank you. So Trump does it more brashly than anybody else. Thank you.
1: He does something all right.
0: Guys, it sounds to me like you both need an iced coffee this morning. Well done on the callback. I can appreciate that.
1: I have to say, for the record, I posted and shared the video clip that was on the Metro News Facebook page after that debate between Steyerwalt and I. I am proud to say on this one, I got it right.
0: I agree.
1: And people are with me. People are with me. You don't take an iced coffee into an interview, Ben Salengo.
2: I don't think you take it anywhere, honestly. Just drink it in the privacy of your own home. You don't take it out.
0: Let me give him the full introduction. Kanawha County Commission President Ben Salengo joining us. A coalition of counties auditing jail bills spearheaded by Montague County suspects mistakes and duplications of what they're calling an antiquated process. You have my attention. Montague County Commission President Tom Bloom on up on WAJR Morgantown, Ben. And look, jail bills, this is not something that just one county's dealing with or a couple. Every county, I think, is struggling to some degree with this. And now there's seems to be some questions over mistakes being made, an old billing system. Imagine that in state government. So what's caught your all's attention here?
2: Yeah, I believe we get our invoices by fax, like 1985 facsimile. That just works, you know, the old roll paper.
1: I have to ask, are you joking? They probably
2: I swear to you.
1: They still fax them.
2: Yeah, it blows my mind. But I don't care so much about that. What I care about is the inaccuracies in the billing. But a lot of credit to Commission President Tom Bloom up in Mon County. So what he did is he got all of the larger counties together. There are 12 that are invited on a monthly Zoom, and we're taking action. You know, we're addressing some of these issues. We're going to approach the Division of Corrections, try to get them to work with us. If not, we'll have to come up with alternative remedies. But if you look at the jail bill just in Kanawha County, we're paying about $4.5 million in jail bill per year. It has gone up $1.7 million in the last 2 years. So you've got a bunch of counties that, quite frankly, can't afford to pay their jail bill. There are some that are about $9 million in arrears past 90 days. I think the overall outstanding indebtedness on the jail bill for those counties is about $15 million. So all of our rates, the counties that are actually paying, our rates are going up. Our rates have gone up 56%.
1: Is that to cover the counties that aren't paying?
2: I suspect that's what it is. I mean, it's sad that they can't pay. And I understand that budgets are tight, especially the smaller counties. And they're trying to do what they can with as little as they get. So I'm not being critical. But the counties that are actually paying, especially the top 10, top 12, we are getting we're getting crushed, quite frankly. So we have actually reduced the number of inmate days. So we pay a set rate per day per inmate. And then we house them until conviction. And then when conviction, then the state takes over payment. But our inmate days have gone down. In fact, in the last 2 years, our inmate days are down 4%. But our actual bill is up 27%. So how does that make sense? They're raising the rate, and so the rate's gone up 56%. So even though we're trying to do more to try to save money, the state just keeps raising the rate on us, and I suspect it's because a lot of the counties aren't paying.
1: Is any of that inflationary, to be fair? I mean, things cost more.
2: Potentially, yeah. It could be inflationary, too, but 56%, probably not. I can't blame that on inflation.
0: Kanawha County Commission President Ben Salengo joining us. Here's the catch-22. As I stand here, the state doesn't have the money to pay for all that. Well, I mean, they could probably find it somewhere. But, I mean, at the same time, you put that on the backs of the counties. That is a hard sell, isn't it, to your residents to say, hey, we've got all these things to take care of, but first we got to pay for inmates.
2: I received an email this morning on my way here from an angry resident because one of the fairways at Coonskin Park was not to his liking. I would love to have more money to put in the park system. I would love to have more money to upgrade the golf courses and to do all the other things, you know, to give our deputies a raise and to give county employees a raise. But we can't because we're paying about $400,000 a month on our jail bill. And there's no signs of it slowing down. We put together a jail bill task force, and we keep finding mistakes on the invoices that we're receiving. The state is sending us invoices and billing for days that, quite frankly, never happened. And I brought some of those with me.
1: How does that happen?
3: I mean, they're either there or they're not, right?
2: Yeah, so this is one of the faxes we receive. It is on a certain inmate earlier this year, and we were overbilled 42 days to the tune of $2,260.44 for that one inmate. We were overbilled. He had already been convicted. He was should have been on the state's dime, and so the state gives us a credit. But we have to find it. We have to now employ people to go through these invoices to pick out all of the mistakes. And, you know, I've just got pages and pages. These are the ones I just printed this morning on the way over the last 30 days. Here's another one where they made a mistake. 42 days, we were overbilled to the tune of $2,260.44. Here's one for $3,175.38. I don't have my glasses on. $582. $2,637. This is happening all the time.
1: So that has to be human error.
2: Well,
1: I mean, yeah, a system would catch that and flag that, would it not?
2: It needs to be computerized.
1: That's what I'm talking about.
2: Yeah, when we're talking about an antiquated system, and we wouldn't have these issues. It, you know, as soon as they are convicted, either through a guilty plea or jury verdict or whatever, and the order is entered by the court, then it automatically transfers to the state's dime. And we're trying to get them on the state's dime as quickly as we can. But we're being overbilled, and we don't do the billing. It's not like we keep control and then we send them a check. They actually send us an invoice, and then we have to pay it. And then we have people employed. We have three full-time employees now going through these to find the mistakes. But we found, I think in the first 60 days of our jailbill task force, we found over $100,000 in billing errors, which is significant. That's a lot of money. 100 grand is a lot of money. So we're working with the other larger counties, thanks to Tom Bloom. We're coming together. We're going to put together a letter and hopefully have a meeting or a Zoom presentation for the Division of Corrections.
0: Ben, is this an issue that can be taken care of through administrative action, or is there a legislative fix that is needed here?
2: I think both. I think we need an administrative action to upgrade the systems to where it's a little more tech savvy. And then I think we need some legislative help. We can't keep paying these types of jail bills. And I'm not sure what the fix is, but I think we need some type of help to where after a certain period of time, it goes on to the state's dime, not necessarily if it is after conviction, because some of them, you know, we get people in that can't post a $50 bail, and they're sitting there in jail for 6 months, which is insane to me. They're sitting there in jail waiting for trial or waiting for some type of disposition on their case, and we're paying that kind of money. So one of the things we're doing with the Jailbill Task Force, we're identifying those people, nonviolent offenders. If you've committed a violent crime, you're immediately scratched. But there's a lot of people that commit crimes that are sitting there. They can't make the $50 bail, their $100 bail. They will actually discharge their sentence waiting for trial.
1: It'd be cheaper for you to post their bail.
2: It's actually cheaper to post the bail. So we are looking at identifying those people and getting them out. Now, they may disappear. You may never find them again. You know,
1: what kind of crimes are we talking about?
2: We're talking about, you know, sometimes like property crimes. You know, they stole a lawnmower
1: from somebody's shed.
2: They stole a lawnmower. And now, if you're the guy that owns a lawnmower, you're mad, and you want them in prison for life. But in reality, they can't stay there forever.
1: It'd be cheaper for you to buy the other guy a lawnmower.
2: It would be a lot cheaper.
1: And I'm not joking.
2: No, it would be a lot cheaper.
1: What percentage?

0: the population you think that is, Ben, that are nonviolent offenders that are sitting there?
1: It is. I think we recommended about 42% of our jail population in the county was nonviolent, lower dollar crimes, is what we've found through the jail bill task force. So we're making recommendations. We're working with the public defender's office. We're working with the prosecutor's office. We're trying to get, you know, no judge and no magistrate wants to be soft on crime. So we're trying to work with them also, just to let them know that it's okay to send them to day report, or, you know, it's hope that won't be a terrible campaign commercial against them one day. But and the other things I've said with the jail bill task force, I mean, when we get people, we recommend them to be released on home confinement or whatever. Some of them may repeat. You know, that it would not shock me if the lawnmower guy gets out and then he steals his other, you know, the weed whacker out of the shed. You know, that's just the way this works, unfortunately. But we can't keep paying to keep people in jail for these nonviolent crimes. That's all there is to it. It's not sustainable. It's not affordable.
2: Talking to Ben Salengo, Kanawha County Commission, you're president, right?
1: Yes.
2: Okay. Well, I didn't want to give you a title you didn't earn, Ben. You know,
1: I'm not sure I earned that one. It was just a couple of votes.
2: Joining us here, you can read Mike Nolting's story, by the way. He's got a story up at WVMetroNews.com. Here's a question for you that isn't necessarily a right now, but do we need to take a look at bringing back some, maybe at this point, some sort of a hybrid system for the guy that gets arrested, has a $50 bail? Rather than having to transport them, in your case, you guys send them to South Regional Jail?
1: Yeah.
2: All right. Up here, they go to North Central Regional Jail. Having a holding facility in Kanawha County, having a holding facility in Monongalia County for some of these $50 bails, $100 bails, where they can quickly post their bail, where you don't have to take them, process them, pay for a day at the regional facility.
1: Yeah, instead of even creating a new facility, I'd almost rather there not be a $50 bail. They just they're sent out on a PR bond. Most of them will show up for their court date if they actually know about the court date. Hopefully none of them will go out and do something really stupid and commit a violent crime. But I think we need to look at the bail system. That's one of the bigger issues. I mean, you have literally people that will stay in jail for 6 months because they can't post a $50 bond or a $100 bond. And even if they're convicted of the crime, the sentence can only be a max of like a year. And so they're discharging their
3: time
1: sentence.
3: Time served.
1: It's time served. So then they go through it. And, you know, I'm not saying that they're all innocent. I'm not naive. But what if one or two of them are? Then you're discharging a sentence just because you can't post a low dollar bail and for a crime you didn't commit.
3: There's an uncomfortable question here, but it needs to be asked.
1: Ask it.
3: Privatization more efficient?
1: You know, I'd love to look at the numbers. I would love to look at the numbers and just to see. I know some states have done that, but I haven't studied it. I mean, it's certainly something to consider.
3: Turn over the stone at least, right?
1: Definitely look at it. Yeah. I think it needs to be studied to see if that's the way to go. I hate to say it, but potentially that's an option. I know one thing that can happen. We can't increase our jail bill $1.7 million over the next 2 years. Otherwise, we're going to have to lay off deputies. We're going to have to cut our prosecutor's office in half. We can't do that. So we've got to make sure that we are able to pay this jail bill. Otherwise, we're going to have mass layoffs.
2: He's Ben Salengo, Kanawha County Commission President. You can read Mike Nolting's story over the website, WVMetroNews.com. And let it be noted, I got all the way through this segment and did not bring up the Dallas Cowboys secondary.
1: Listen, don't hurt me like this.
2: I will have you know.
1: Your secondary.
2: Hey, you know who told me to bring that up on the show, don't you?
1: Dave Allen.
2: You
1: I'm
2: got
1: sure.
2: it. Absolutely. All right, Dave-O, you won. You can't do anything with him. That's why we don't have him on this show, any.
1: That's a very smart move. Brilliant management.
2: Ben, we appreciate the perspective. Thanks, buddy.
1: Thank you.
2: Take a break. We got to get to your text coming up at 304-TALK-304. 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
3: 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Guys, government-funded campaign ad for Trump. You know who does not care? Trump voters. Trump voters are the common clay of the new West, and the GOP knows it, says the texter. Nuclear power in West Virginia. What happened to coal is king? Any thoughts? It's a changing world.
4: It's a changing world. Yeah, I don't know what to tell you. Look, baseload power. Today, as we speak, really three ways to do it. Coal, gas, nuke. Could wind and solar one day become baseload with enough battery technology and a large enough iron air battery, some kind of thing on site to where the storage can be bid in to cover the gap? Yes. We're years away. So those are your three. Take your pick. If you want the light switch to come on, when you flip it, take your pick.
3: And we don't have to, and stop me if I'm wrong, TJ, you always do. We don't have to pick one or the other. We've got coal, no. We've got

0: natural gas, why not add nuclear to our energy portfolio in West Virginia? We're an energy state. If we're going to be an energy state, let's be an energy state.
1: You should want all three, because all three have value in the capacity space. It's there if you need it. All three have value in the energy space. It creates a natural hedge, Dave. So based on the price of the commodity, if natural gas becomes cheaper than cheap all of a sudden, it runs more. If coal becomes cheaper and cheap, it runs more. Same with nuke. It provides a natural hedge when you have all three.
0: This texter says there's a nuclear power plant on Lake Norman. Most people seem indifferent to it.
1: Big one. And what? Look at real estate there. You ever look at real estate there?
0: Yeah.
1: You see what's happening to it? It's going sky high. You couldn't buy a lot on Lake Norman for less than $500,000. A lot. Not a house. A lot. People don't care. It's not affecting real estate values.
0: That's where all the big, time NASCAR drivers live. Have their
1: boogity boogity
0: vacation homes. By the way, did you see that story over the weekend? You said boogity boogity. You brought Darrell Waltrip's family. He is dealing with, or has been diagnosed with, a form of dementia.
1: Oh, I had not heard that.
0: He is, Darrell Waltrip, the mouth of I think they called him the mouth of the South back in the day.
1: Saddened to hear that. Well, we wish him the best, obviously.
0: Yeah. 304 Talk, 304. Oh, like we must endeavor to endure, says the texter. Wait a minute, TJ. Counties are not economically viable. Doesn't capitalism guarantee that all people and entities in capitalist countries thrive? P.S. Hydroelectric generation is emissions free.
1: Yes, it is. It's not as plentiful. We should have more of it. I'll concede that. I don't know that we ever get to the point where it becomes a baseload like the other three. And as far as the conflation with capitalism, they're fine. Capital goes where it's most efficient, folks. And we got a lot of headwinds in a lot of these counties. Terrain, we're spread out. Okay, how about this? Then practice the principles of good business. Have some kind of centralized place where people live. You can't be so spread out that you run a water line that costs you $2 million that serves three people. I'm sorry. That does not hunt economically. And I'm not going to lie to you and say it does.
0: If you're watching the Metro News TV app and saw TJ do the face palm, it's fantastic.
1: I cannot not talk without my hands. I don't know what it is, but I can't.
0: Oh, I hear you. I hear you. All right, got to take final break of the hour. We'll tell you what's coming up in hour number two. This is Talk Line for me in Cove Insurance Studios.
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0: Coming up, second hour today. Brad Howe will stop by. We'll do a post-mortem on the weekend that was as far as football here in West Virginia goes. Not a good night at Milan Puskar Stadium. It was ugly at the Joan, by the way. We'll get into all that with Brad, bottom of the next hour. Mike McKenna, friend of the show, Washington Times columnist, conservative commentator, will join us. Permitting reform, why did it fall apart? And where, loaded question, where did Trump go wrong with the war in Iran? We'll dive into those topics in 6 minutes. Go get a bear claw and a cafe latte and come on back for the second hour of Metro News Talk Line on Metro News, the voice of West Virginia.
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6: The U.S. and Iran may keep talking. I'm Dave Anthony, Fox News.
7: It sounds like the president is still open to diplomacy.
6: Fox's Jeff Paul is in Tel Aviv.
7: Axios just reporting that President Trump expects his negotiators to engage in more talks with Iran this week. But he says Tehran only wants to make a deal right now because they are losing so badly.
8: Iran will not have a nuclear weapon. That's the key to the whole thing.
6: That's what the president told reporters yesterday after rejecting Iran's latest ceasefire demands for the U.S. to lift sanctions and in a naval blockade. Iran's foreign minister Abbas Araghchi tells NBC's Meet the Press they are open to more diplomacy, but
9: we stand firm in the face of any new aggression, even if it comes to a doomsday war.
6: Oil prices, they're rising about 3%, and stocks are falling this morning. The Dow dropping almost 400 points. The day after, five men were arrested in Britain suspected of terrorism. They've been set free on bail after being stopped near Fairford Air Force Base, which the U.S. operates and has used for Iran bombing missions.
10: We also heard on X from Iran's London embassy. They reject and strongly condemns the claims that they are involved. Now, of course, this all happened just after midnight on Sunday. A local farmer returning home from a party called police after spotting those three suspicious vehicles and multiple men wearing masks and hoods.
6: Fox's Stephanie Bennett in London. Success and disappointment at the same time for SpaceX. Shortly after launching another test of its new Starship, an engine failed, but it still was able to get into orbit as planned.
11: Starship 14 is in low Earth orbit. In fact, it successfully deployed 26 Starlink next generation satellites.
6: Well, Fox's Jonathan Sari also reports the mission
11: will be ending early, presumably because of those technical problems, just acting out of an abundance of caution.
6: So instead of 10 hours orbiting, the Starship will only be up there 3. 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
3: It is back to court tomorrow in the Lindsey Clancy murder case, weeks after a hung jury mistrial when one juror refused to go along with her insanity defense in the killing of her three children. His lawyer, Edward Paltzig, tells Fox,
4: most people would have folded. They would have caved and they would have buckled.
3: And he insists his client did consider reasonable doubt, but followed the law, voting against the other jurors. They wanted to find Clancy not guilty.
5: In that time, her attorney, Kevin Reddington, has really zeroed in on the one holdout juror who believes that she was guilty of killing her three children. Reddington wants the juror, Michael Disronville, investigated, questioned on the record, his cell phone seized, and juror questionnaire checked. He claims Disronville lied under oath about lawfully following the reasonable doubt standard. In an exclusive interview with Fox, Disronville's attorney, Edward Paltzig, says Reddington has gone too far. Reddington has filed multiple court motions to stop a retrial. He argues Clancy should be acquitted because of insufficient evidence.
3: Fox's Brian Yenis outside the court in Plymouth, Massachusetts. President Trump plans a big meeting on artificial intelligence tomorrow at the White House with leaders in the AI industry.
6: Tech leaders believe they want government to regulate this growing tech they fear for the safety. Late Sunday, the president said he had dinner plans with the head of Anthropic, the CEO Dario Amodei, the maker of the AI chatbot Claude. The CEO had surprised some in Washington recently when he called for a slowdown in AI growth. But as the Wall Street Journal pointed out, the gathering also represented an opportunity for the startup, which is expected to have its public IPO later this year, improve its relationship with the White House. Trump advisors have been critical of the CEO. The president himself has also repeatedly said he believes regulation could kill AI growth.
3: Fox's Mark Meredith at the White House. Taylor Swift made history last night, winning her 33rd Career Video Music Award for MTV, honored for Video of the Year. I'm Dave Anthony. This is Fox News.
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9: 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We're looking at sun and clouds for today, high 66. Tonight, mainly clear and foggy, low 51. Tomorrow, it's going to be mostly sunny, high 72. Wednesday, partly sunny, high near 80. Thursday, partly cloudy, high near 80. And then on Friday, it's going to be mostly sunny, high 77. That's your Metro News AccuWeather from the WJLS News Network.

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1: 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Dave in Morgantown, TJ's in Charleston. 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Say good morning to our great radio affiliates across the state of West Virginia. We appreciate you letting us be part of your day. Also, if you're watching in on the Metro News TV app, Facebook Live, and YouTube Live, we appreciate that as well. Yes, we will talk football bottom of the hour. Brad Howell will join us of Three Guys fame. Also, of course, Metro News Sports Line. We'll get into what happened Saturday night at Milam Pushkar Stadium. We'll do a postmortem and look ahead to this week's contest. That's coming up bottom of the hour. Your text, of course, 304-TALK-304, and phone calls welcome as well at 800-765-TALK, 800-765-8255. Say good morning once again to TJ Meadows in the Charleston studios this morning. Hey, TJ.
2: This comment may issue a duh from the listeners, but Decision Desk says most likely outcome, Dems take the House and the Senate.
1: I thought that was the going thought at this moment.
2: Yeah, the percentages are getting higher, hey, much look, higher.
1: We do a really great job in this business. In fact, this is what keeps us employed, TJ.
2: Okay.
1: Pointing out the obvious.
2: Well.
1: And then, but yeah. Not only do we do it in a way that makes it seem like you haven't thought of it yet. We call it breaking. This just in. And then we tell you the obvious.
2: Yeah.
1: All right. Speaking of Decision Desk, what are we, 5 weeks from tomorrow for
2: yes.
1: the midterm election? Of course, we're going to have coverage on the Metro News Radio Network election night from 7 p.m. until technically 11:59:50, but 7 to midnight. Election night, where we'll be covering all of our statewide races, which includes for U.S. Senate, Senator Capito, who will join us tomorrow, by the way. Running for re-election, both congressional seats, all of the House of Delegates seats, and half the state Senate, a little more than half the state Senate, actually, on the ballot this year. So we'll be covering all of that on election night. And just saying, TJ, any other announcements or news that could break election night, we'll be on top of that as well. Are you ready? Are you psyched?
2: I'm psyched. We should do like a game day thing where we all get together here and do our picks.
1: You want to
2: have a celebrity? Who would our celebrity picker be? Who would that be?
1: Oh, we'll have to think about that for a second. Maybe we put it to the audience. Who should be our election night celebrity picker?
2: Yeah, I think it would be fun.
1: All right. Hey, we're all about the content, TJ. It's all about the content. Speaking of all about the content, for lack of a better transition, Mike McKenna, Washington Times columnist, conservative commentator, permitting reform. We've been talking about it a lot on this particular program. I was reading one of his recent columns concerning permitting reform and started humming along to "I'm Just a Bill Sitting Here on Capitol Hill." If only it worked that way, TJ. Mike McKenna joins us. Mike, good morning.
3: How we doing, guys? We're a little loopy, I can tell.
1: It's, you know what? We've picked up right where we left off on Friday. You know, we don't have an iced coffee. It's one of those days. It's a Monday, Mike. Come on.
3: I kind of lost track of it. I wasn't sure. I thought it might have been a Tuesday. So,
1: all right. So we've been talking, and we're going to talk tomorrow to U.S. Senator Shillimore Capito about this permitting reform, what went wrong, how it all fell through. And I kind of jokingly said I was humming along to "I'm Just a Bill" on Capitol Hill. If only it worked that way, where legislation was introduced and it went to committee and it got marked up and there was give and take, and we eventually got a product to the end, but that's not how it worked, and that's probably why this permitting reform bill, A, wasn't going to do what it was supposed to do, and B, fell through anyway.
3: Yeah, that's exactly right. You know, something as big and complicated as this, that it touches a bunch of different people, you have to go through regular order. And I know the senators say they hate hearing that because, you know, every senator thinks they're a king, but if you don't go through regular order, you invariably wind up falling out at the end because people show up and say, I don't agree with that. I don't like that. I don't want that. And, you know, at that point, there's no time to remedy their whatever defects they think are out there. So it's not complicated, kids. It really isn't. If you want something sturdy and durable, you got to ask people into the process.
2: We've been arguing about this. Arguing's probably not the right word. I don't know how long now, Mike. I mean, this has been going on for, what, years?
3: Attorney reform?
2: That we've been trying to get something done. And it just seems like we get to the next Congress, the next round of elections happen. It's like we're going nowhere. We always start over at square one. How do we not do that again?
3: I think the right answer is, you know, you get every senator who cares about it. Forget the committee structure for a second. You just get every senator who cares about permitting reform, get them in a big room and like make them talk about it in front of cameras. Right. Cause then we need better discovery up front. Right. That's why it always fails at the end. Right. Because people are like, I didn't know that was in there. So, you know, we've never had that. We've never had that. And, you know, I've been thinking about this for a couple of years now because, you know, I've been working on it since I graduated high school. So you got to open the kimono a little bit, let everybody see what the heck's going on. Sorry about that. If you want to be successful, I think.
1: Mike McKenna is joining us, Washington Times columnist, conservative commentator. Let me pose this question, Mike. Do we actually need permitting reform?
3: Yeah. Red state? No. No. You're permitting things just fine. You're good. You're set. You're moving along nicely. If you're in a blue state, yeah, you probably need to get a little bit better at punching everybody's paperwork. You know, they're not good. And you know, that's part of what I wrote in the column. I was like, hey man, you know, this is a problem mostly of blue states. I don't know why the rest of us are in the middle of this thing. And then the other thing, of course, you could always, so, you know, is it a crisis for a place like West Virginia? No, you guys get your pipelines, you get your highways because you're oriented towards building stuff. Is it a problem for Massachusetts? Yeah, it's a big problem for Massachusetts, right? Because they're oriented towards not building stuff. So, you know, I don't want to say it's a solution in search of a problem. It's an overly large solution in search of a problem that's smaller than most people think it is. That's not a very good slogan. Maybe I'll work on that over the week. But that's where we are.
2: Mike.
1: Oh, go ahead.
2: Go ahead.
1: Sorry.
2: It's a little spotty here. We'll try to continue through. I do want to ask one other question. NEPA, the National Environmental Policy Act. Most Americans don't know what that is. They could care less, but that's a federal thing. And it's, I don't want to call it the devil, but man, I mean, it's always changing. You miss one detail. You have to start back at the beginning. This bill does nothing for that, correct?
3: Yeah, that's right. That's right. And, you know, I'm sorry because I'm calling from Massachusetts. So point made. But yeah, if you were serious about permitting reform, the first thing you'd do would be repeal NEPA. You repeal it. That would be my opening bid. Would be like, OK, let's repeal that, because all it is a lawsuit factory. Right. It just it makes it easier for lawyers to litigate. And so lawyers being lawyers, they litigate. And, you know, you want to cut that off at the pass. You got to repeal NEPA. And it's 56 years old. It's been overtaken by the Clean Water Act and the Clean Air Act and Historic Preservation Act and the Endangered Species Act. There's no real purpose to it except, like I said, it's a paperwork and lawsuit factory.
1: He's Mike McKenna, Washington Times columnist, conservative commentator, and sounds like we need to continue to work on broadband connectivity as well. Mike, we appreciate it. Thanks for battling through. Yeah, see, we lost him right at the end. Permitting reform, TJ. Hey, we need broadband reform.
2: Yeah.
1: Technology. You know what used to work really well, TJ? It was always the copper lines. They were always there. Always there.
2: I don't know. We have that one now that sounds like the helicopter deal. But, I mean, look, not to belabor the point here, but McKenna's right. This does nothing about NEPA. And you can't get a serious deal through, in my estimation, because you still have sides that want to protect their little corner of the world. They want to make it easier for wind, solar, other forms of energy to be permitted instead of being agnostic to it and letting all forms of energy enjoy the same smooth permitting route. And as we continue to argue about this, more and more plants are going offline. At a time where we have higher and higher demand, we're heading toward a cliff here, and we want to continue to play games in Washington And most people in Washington, I say most, some, most people in Washington have no idea what they're talking about when it comes to energy. Look no further than, hey, we're going to ban the sale of diesel fuel, and that's going to help us out. Terrible idea. Cannot ban exports on diesel. It will totally backfire. We talked about that last week. And here we go. And what is the lifeblood of every economy? Energy. Energy. Think about this. Think about this, Dave. When you got up this morning, is there anything you did? Name one thing you did that didn't somehow tie back to energy. Electricity, energy of some form. I don't think you can name one. I don't think anybody can name one. And yet, we want to take our time here, be blasé, you know, take it right to the edge rather than trying to fix this. It's absolutely insane.
1: I was really trying to come back with a smart aleck answer, but I don't have an answer for you, TJ.
2: Unless you are willing to go in a cornfield and set naked. No shelter. No conveniences of life. Nothing. You can't have a toothbrush because that toothbrush, the plastic was molded and it was probably some kind of oil plastic or it was molded by electricity and machinery. I mean, you can't. You cannot. And if someone were willing to do that, if you've ever been to the dentist and had dental work, you better strip that out first because there was energy involved in that, I'll guarantee you. And I'm not trying to be funny. I'm serious. There is nothing in this country, modern day we do, that you can do without energy. Just can't. And the old ways of doing things, nobody does that anymore. If you want to live that way, great. I don't want to. I don't think most West Virginians want to. I don't think most Americans want to. So figure this out and stop slow walking it. And make energy policy that makes sense. And here's a novel idea. Let the market decide. Based on cost, based on efficiencies of generating electricity. It will take care of itself if you just let it.
1: Sorry, I got hung up on naked in a cornfield. But
2: well, I mean,
1: those are your alternatives. 304-TALK, 304. That's the text line, 800-765-8255. That is the phone number. If you would like to weigh in, Brad Howell joins us bottom of the hour.
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4: 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Texter says, did I leave off there? Oh, well. Good morning, guys. Can you please pass along a reminder that tomorrow night at 6:30 at Laidley Field, it's the 79th annual Kanawha County Majorette and Band Festival, and will again feature a special exhibition field show by the Pride of West Virginia, the Mountaineer Marching Band. Tickets are available at all 8 Kanawha County high schools and will also be available at the gate. For anyone who can't attend, please check out the live stream online. Okay, well, there you go. We did it. Did it for you. Wake up, people. The taxpayer-funded NGO-paid illegal alien caravans are once again heading through Mexico. That means they believe their sugar daddy, Dems, will retake the House and Senate and allow tens of thousands more of them to break into this country, roam around free, get millions of taxpayer-funded welfare that most citizens can't get themselves, and assault and kill Americans, then try to silence angry U.S. citizens by spewing the government or the go-to race card, says the texter. Well, that took an interesting turn.
5: Let's break that down for a minute. Let's assume that the Dems take back Congress. Let's assume they eventually take back the White House. Given what President Trump has been able to do with immigration, illegal immigration at the border, and how that has been cracked down on, zero. And it very quickly became moot, Dave, because it was probably too successful that they couldn't even use it to campaign on or talk about again. It's been proven it can be done. Is there any way that an administration that would be friendlier to immigration could go back to not minding the border the way it is now? I don't see how you do that. You've proven you can do it. That would be politically catastrophic, would it not?
4: But here's the problem, though, TJ. We are in this infinite loop or downward spiral of placating your base. And if your base says open borders, you're going to open them, aren't you? The problem is Congress does nothing. The vestigial organ of our government, Congress doesn't do anything. So you are at the whims of the changing administrations and whatever executive orders. You think a president AOC is going to uphold a Trump executive order on the border? I don't think so.
5: Well, I would hope, but maybe I'm being naive. I mean, again, but I guess, you know, maybe the precedent is if the former president ignored the rule of law, we will too. And now we're in this back and forth match.
4: Well, we are, aren't we? Okay. I didn't mean to go down this road today, but we are in this back and forth match of you did it, so I'll do it, but I'll do it harder. And then the next administration comes in and says, you know, because that administration did that, I'm going to do this, but I'm going to triple down on X, Y, and Z. I don't know how we break the loop. Hope we do.
5: Well, somebody needs to stand up and remember what it is to be a statesman and not a politician. Being a statesman requires adherence to the rule of law. Trump's not a statesman. He's also not a moral person. Let's just be honest. Call a spade a spade.
4: 304 Talk, 304. Two nuclear reactors on Lake Anna in Virginia. Apparently, were engineered well since the earthquake about 15 years ago did not cause any issues with the reactors. Nuclear could be the answer to energy in the future. I am concerned with the history of industry exploiting West Virginia and serious consequences if nuclear providers would do the same. The state must be better about holding industry accountable and not

0: Bridge is another. I want to see it before I cast judgment on it. And unless I'm missing something, the folks at the Gazette can tell me if I am missing it. They have the RFI, but that wasn't in their story. A link to it so I can read it.
1: 304 Talk, 304. So nuclear power was never mentioned until they started building these data centers and AI. Coincidence, claims the texter. I mean, you've been in energy a long time. Nuclear's, I mean, this isn't a new technology. We've had it, obviously, for a long time.
0: Yeah. The share of the market has increased and has been increasing for a while because we had to take so many other plants offline. You go look at any RTO like PJM today, nuclear is going to be part of the mix. It's usually second to natural gas in PJM. So, look, data centers are driving up demand. Nuclear and the rise of nuclear was before data centers because we were pulling so many plants offline. Again, back to what I said, you got three ways to do it. Nuke, coal, gas. Those are your three baseload power methods. Pick one.
1: Texter says, perfect celebrity guest election picker, Danny Jones, the former mayor of Charleston. He's informed and is always entertaining. You know, he may have some insights. I was thinking about this during our conversation with Ben Salengo. Danny would have been sheriff of Kanawha County when the regional jail system was proposed and adopted. He may have some insights into the plight of counties, or at least their struggle with the jail bills and that whole system. I think that's the right time frame. He would have been sheriff at that time.
0: Some of the points Ben Salengo made, I know we're up against the break, I'll be quick. Those were eye-opening to me. How many people are sitting there with a $50 bond for certain things? I mean, I don't know. Can't afford it. Not saying they should go scot-free, but man, that number was higher than what I thought it would be.
1: 304 Talk, 304 is the text line, 800-765-TALKS, the phone number. Football fans all over the state, just grumpy this weekend. We'll talk about it when we come back. This is Talk Lionel Metro News, the voice of West Virginia. It's 11:30. Let's get a news update from the Metro News Radio Network. Find out what's happening all across the great state of West Virginia.
2: West Virginia Metro News, I'm Chris Lawrence. A tragedy in Logan County where two people are dead and a third is hospitalized after they were all struck while walking along Route 44. State police say the three were walking about 8 o'clock last night when they were hit by an oncoming pickup truck near the bridge at White's Addition. Dead are 49-year-old Clifford Chippent and 45-year-old Tabitha Chippent, both of Liburn. The third victim, whose name was not released, remains hospitalized. Troopers are investigating and say the driver is cooperating, but so far has not been charged. Members of the United Mine Workers Union are speaking to the Public Service Commission today during a public hearing for creating rules to regulate energy sources for data centers in West Virginia. Among those speaking, Mike Payton of McCurdysville, West Virginia, in Monongahela County.
3: How can reducing the amount of coal-fired generation, where so many are calling for more energy, be a solution? I know that allowing utilities to simply squander taxpayers' dollars and unnecessary gas plants, even when they are currently running our existing coal plants at the highest possible levels, is an economic model that makes no sense.
2: Those speaking asked the PSC to preserve coal as a baseload fuel for the creation of energy and a way to create reliable and affordable electricity. State Board President Paul Hardesty is named in a lawsuit challenging the school funding formula in West Virginia, but Hardesty is among those who has been speaking the loudest about the legislature's need to change that formula. 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
2: A coalition of counties has found multiple mistakes in the regional jail billing system, led by Monongahela County Commissioners, who hired an independent examiner to take a look at the jail bills. Some of those bills could be 10 to 30% off, according to Monongahela County Commissioner Tom Bloom, who says this needs attention.
7: I'll work with them so we can work together to solve these problems, because these problems

0: 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Phone number, 800-765-TALK, 800-765-8255. Oklahoma State amassed 609 yards of total offense, scored on five straight possessions during the second half, and took the Big 12 opener at Milam Pushkar Stadium 41-24. The Mountaineers fall on Saturday night. Metro News statewide sports line, three guys before the game. All around good guy, Brad Howell joins us on Metro News Talk Line this morning. Brad, good morning. What happened in the second half Saturday night?
1: Hi, guys. Good morning to you. Good to be with you. Tough defensive effort the other night against what's a really good Oklahoma State offense. I mean, you knew coming in Drew Mestemaker could throw the football, so you had a couple concerns. One was just the ability to cover. When we had seen West Virginia last play a team that could really throw it, it was Coastal Carolina, and we know Deuce Bailey, their quarterback, had some success. Your coverage was concern number one, and I think the other part was just pressure. Were you going to be able to get to Mestemaker and make him uncomfortable? And unfortunately for the Mountaineers, neither of those things happened. You couldn't get home, didn't get him off his spot really all night, and then on the back end, the middle area and the back end, just couldn't keep up with their receivers enough. So it was a really impressive offensive performance by them and a defense that's shown from West Virginia it's got a long way to go here.
2: Brad, walk me through your evaluation of Michael Hawkins Jr.
1: I think just a tremendous, tremendous talent. I thought that was really on display last night. We've seen it through the first 2 weeks. You guys, we've talked about this before, how skilled and talented he is, especially as a runner. And I thought that really showed last night what he adds to this team, or on Saturday night, excuse me. The offensive line at times struggled the other night to contain the pressure that was coming from Oklahoma State. How many times did we see Hawkins flip out there and be able to keep things alive and make plays with his legs? So he just adds a heck of a dynamic option to this team. And we know Rich wants to run it. That's first and foremost. And this team did that the other night, 330-some yards on the ground. That's over the course of time, guys. You can go back 25 years. That's good enough to win. In fact, you're 23-2 over your last 25 games as a program when you hit that rushing mark. So, and he's the leader of that, and he's the most dynamic runner at the quarterback position that's in college football right now. I do think the one thing that had made West Virginia, I think, so successful in the first three games offensively is their ability to hit big pass plays and explosive pass plays. They haven't had to throw it a lot. When they did, there were those big pass plays that came, and that really put stress on the defense, knowing West Virginia wanted to run it so well, then having to defend a pass. I do think that's what helped Oklahoma State the other night. The inability for West Virginia to break one of those big passes certainly was a challenge. But offensively, that wasn't the issue the other night. That was really the defense that didn't hold up its end.
0: Talking to Brad Howell, Metro News Sports, three guys before the game, the latest Three Guys podcast posted over at WVMetroNews.com. Brad, defensively, is it an X's and O's issue that can be fixed, or is it a Johnny and Joe's type of issue?
1: Yeah, that's a good question, Dave, and I think we'll have to see that as it plays out. Rich, the other night after the game, kept talking about the plan, didn't feel the plan was good enough. So that tells me there's part of him that thinks there's some X's and O's. But also, as we know, guys, you've been around sports, you know, it comes down to guys. Guys have to make plays. You have to be able to beat your guy across from you and get home to that quarterback. You have to be in a little bit better position guarding. So I think the answer is when a team does what they did to you, it was probably both. There was probably some plan elements to it, as you heard Rich Rodriguez say, and there's probably some that should fall back on the players that you've got to execute a little better. So I think a night like the other night, there's enough of that to go around to everybody.
2: If you're Zach Alley and that Mountaineer defense, what are you working on this week to get better?
1: Yeah, I think part of it's that communication or the plan. I think that if that's part of the issue, you get that shored up. And then I think secondly, guys, I think we always have to remember it's also about matchups. Like, this defense looks so good against Virginia. It got a matchup that fit what it does well. It got a Virginia team that was a little bit afraid to throw the ball down the field and allowed West Virginia to gang up on the run and

0: a great job at their run fits, and they made Virginia one-dimensional and then teed off on them. You're going to Iowa State this week, a program that has struggled to throw the ball so far this year with a quarterback that's only completing 50% of his passes. So can you make them one-dimensional this week? So some of it we have to remember is matchup-based as well, and that was not a good one for West Virginia back on Saturday.
1: Brad Howell, Metro News Sports, three guys before the game, Metro News Sports Line. Have you done your early scouts on the Cyclones yet, Brad? Are you working? Are you breaking down the film yet?
0: I've done a little bit. That's usually the Monday afternoon begin. So, yeah, I've done a little bit on their offense and what I just said right there. They've struggled to throw the ball, and their offense is a little bit further behind where the defense has been. I think that's the surprise. They have done a really good job defensively. Most teams have struggled to run it until Utah kind of got uncorked with that this past week. And so this is not going to be an easy road trip, but it's one that you go in, fix some of your mistakes. You got Hawkins and Cook on the offensive side, and you go in there, hopefully you can get a win coming out of Ames.
2: I like this team better when their backs are against the wall. And the game day boys didn't do us any favors with that across the board. I'm serious. I think we play better. You know, Saban called it rat poison, and then he turns around and rat poisons us. I don't know.
0: I don't know that if it's our lot in life as Mountaineer fans that we feel that way, TJ, but I wouldn't debate that too much with you. I was watching that segment live, and when they all picked West Virginia, I was screaming at the TV. I liked it better when it's just Pat picking us, everybody else. You go back to picking someone else, and we'll handle our own business here in West Virginia. So I agree. Now you got a little expectations are lowered. You go back into our preferred role of everybody writing you off, and you regroup, and you rip the troops, and you go get it next week.
1: Hey, look, this is a gettable game, Brad. I mean, this is an entire new Iowa State team. Half of Iowa State's team from last year's over in State College now. So this is one you go out and you can get on the road, and you're feeling pretty good when you come back home for Arizona.
0: Yeah, I think that's why I do put the one behind you. And listen, it's disappointing. I get it. I mean, what a wonderful environment that was. And the Gold Rush looked awesome. And it was a beautiful day weather-wise. And I understand the disappointment and the missed opportunity that you had. That's totally makes sense. I think you're right, though. I think you flip that now and you go out there to a team that is a coin-flippy game, less than a field goal favorite there is Iowa State. 84 new players, an entire new coaching staff. They're trying to figure out who they are as well. So I'm with you, Dave. I think you feel good about this matchup. You go in and get it. And if you can come back out of this thing and you're 4-1 after your first five games and you equal last year's win total, then I think you feel like you're in a good position here headed to the middle and back half of this schedule to get yourself into that bowl eligibility discussion.
2: Did you catch Texas-Tennessee? Pretty good game.
0: I heard it was a good game. Just saw the highlights, TJ. I didn't see any of it as we were over at the Three Guys Food Court. But, yeah, I heard that it was a fantastic game.
1: You'll appreciate this, Brad, as a guy in the business. Now, if you were watching it, ESPN was having all kinds of audio issues with their sideline reporter. Herb Street's mics and audio was cutting in and out. All because somebody showed up and jammed up all of the wireless frequencies.
0: I knew it was a big story last week, and I know there were some questions on whether that was really true in the national championship game last year. But, guys, let's see if it was. Can you imagine that? You're playing for a national title, and there's 3 minutes left in the game, and your headsets have to go out because the president is moving. Oh, my goodness. So I guess, Dave, if that's going to happen, you'd rather that come out in the game in September than when it's happening in January. Look at it that way.
2: Do you just turn around and shout at the box? Sit down, Mr. President.
1: He's Metro News Sports. Three guys before the game. Metro News Sports Line, Brad Howell. Brad, we always appreciate it, buddy. And we'll talk to you next week.
0: All right. Thanks, fellas. Appreciate you.
1: Absolutely. Brad Howell, three guys before the game. You can catch the latest podcast over at WVMetroNews.com and on the Metro News TV app. Every college stadium, most college stadiums, the big ones definitely, there's one guy, TJ. He is the wireless coordinator. And it becomes a big deal when you get ESPN in town because everybody's got these wireless frequencies, their wireless mics, the radio crews have their sideline reporters. I would not have wanted to be him in Knoxville or her in Knoxville last Saturday. You got everything sorted out. Okay, everybody's good. Oh, the Secret Service is coming, are they? Oh, they don't care about my job. They don't care. Oh, okay.
2: They're just going to shut you down. Oh, have you ever been to Neyland Stadium by chance?
1: Yes, I have.
2: So I've been a couple of times too, and I got to tell you, first time I was there, man, that Rocky Top really takes you. I mean, all those people singing Rocky Top when they do the woo.
1: Man, oh yeah,
2: what an environment!
1: I went,
2: it's a great place.
1: Back in, this would have been 2004. Okay.

0: 2004, 2005, Marshall played down there. We went as student broadcasters. Got to broadcast the game on our student station at WMUL from Neyland Stadium. Jenna, my wife, girlfriend at the time, went with us. For some reason, the girls got to go on this trip. But that game was delayed for several hours by just a massive storm that came through. Mm. So we're all sitting up in the box, and we're, you know, this is SEC country, so you're eating good.
1: Sure.
0: Up in the box, and they were not. They were caught in the rain. She lost her sandals in, like, water flowing down the street that was going headed toward the river. And when we all got done. We did this, so, you know, hours later, we're done with the game. We get back to the van that we're all driving around in, and we're like, hey, let's go get something to eat. And there the three of them sat, Jenna, Crystal, and Melanie, just miserable, absolutely miserable. They looked at us like, seriously, you want to go out to eat right now?
1: That's unfortunate.
2: Well, yeah, we haven't had anything to eat since the ham and mashed potatoes back, you know, 4 hours ago.
1: I've got to ask you, Mr. Sports, one more thing quickly.
0: Sure.
1: You saw what Colin Simmons did, I'm sure. Did you see the kid from Texas, what he did?
0: Oh.
1: With the, yes. Hey, I'm gonna tackle you, and then I'm going to urinate on you.
0: Well, first of all, the official, kudos to the referee. I love the explanation. He just said it, you know, for, what did he say? Using the restroom. Listen, don't, just make the sack. I'm old, Barry Sanders, dude. Make the sack, get up, and go beat your guy again. You don't need to do it. Come on.
1: You know what my mom always told me growing up? She still tells me, TJ, act like you've been there. Act like you've been there before. Make a great play, get up, go make another great play. But, you know.
0: Is that the reaction? He turns around like, what? What did I do?
1: Yeah, yeah. Seriously? If you haven't seen it, folks, go look at it. I mean, it's but some. I mean, does something have to happen to that kid? I mean, there's got to be some kind of punishment, right?
0: I mean, the old days, you'd just run until you puked.
1: Oh, well, you'd still be running is my point. You'd be rolling the field. You'd be doing something like that.
0: Bear crawls, stadium steps, something like that.
1: I thought Sarkisian just kind of, well, you know, I'm not gonna give him the death penalty, something like that, whatever he said. Very casual, cavalier about it. I mean, you know, what would Nick Saban say about that?
0: I can ballpark it. I can probably ballpark it.
1: Yeah.
0: 304-TALK, 304 is the text line, 800-765-TALK, the phone number, 800-765-8255. Your texts coming up. 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
6: The most dissatisfying or unsatisfying result of the weekend? Well, in soccer, WVU and Marshall played last night in the Mountain State Derby down at Hoops Family Field. And only soccer gives you a 1-1 draw. Talk about unsatisfying. I know it's not a rivalry. Don't get me wrong. But 1-1 draw, TJ.
7: I don't like ties. Why have them?
6: Because
7: it's a European thing. That's why.
6: That's what I was about to say.
7: Everybody's a winner.
6: 1-1 draw. So we'll have to wait till the next time those two schools match up. Very, very unsatisfying. I told you I'd get to the text line. I will do that. 304-TALK, 304. Texter says, I want a choice in energy. No monopoly.
7: Cool.
6: There are pros and cons between... There are benefits to regulation. There are benefits to deregulation. There are negatives to both of those. So,
7: I can make a case either way. What I would say is go ask somebody in a state that's been deregulated for a while how they like it, and you'll know. They'll tell you the pros. They'll tell you the cons.
6: 304-TALK, 304. The county commissions complain about the jail bills all the time. Yep, the law enforcement in their counties arrest people left and right. They sit there waiting on a large bond. Then there's the legislature. They raise the sentences so that inmates and people stay there longer because it makes them look tough on crime instead of coming up with plans that benefit, like decriminalizing marijuana. There's your weed text for the day. To let people just pay fines. Sometimes they're their own worst enemies. If you don't want to pay the bill for people, then have your county stop arresting them. Well, that's not the answer either. If you commit a crime, you should be arrested for it. Plain and simple.
7: Yeah, I'm not into anarchy. You need to go before a magistrate. Now, whether or not that magistrate decides you go to jail or not, based on what you did, that's a policy argument more so at that point versus the jails. But if you do something wrong, if you break the law, you should get a ticket.

0: it. You should be arrested, whatever the penalty is, whether it's a misdemeanor, whatever. I mean, that to me is non-negotiable.
1: See, here's the problem with this conversation. Ben Salongo used the just throwing out a hypothetical. The guy that steals his neighbor's lawnmower, whatever. Don't steal the lawnmower. That would be great. I know that would be great, and I know it's not going to happen, but you cannot break the law. You won't get arrested, and you won't go to jail. Just generally speaking.
0: You only want to change human nature, Dave.
1: I know.
0: Great trial there.
1: What would Steyerwalt tell us? Human nature never changes.
0: Nah.
1: 304 Talk, 304. 4124, tight one. Now travel 900 miles to your closest away game. They're in the wrong conference. Been saying it for years, says the texter. Hey, look, here's the thing. At least WVU is in the conversation by being in the Big 12. If it were not in the Big 12, where would you be? You'd be trying to get in the Pac-12, maybe? I mean, ACC wants nothing to do with them. Never did. Is it great? Is the best situation? No, but you're in the conversation in that conference. It's Big Ten, SEC, Big 12, and then there's a gap till you get to the ACC and the Pac, however many's in the Pac now, Pac-12.
0: 900 miles, I hear you. You can't have it all in today's world.
1: Those are charter flights. They're well taken care of. Yes, it's a long way to go. I sometimes think the distance of the travel is a little bit overplayed. They're taken care of. I've been on these types of trips with these teams. They may be talking about the fan angle, too.
0: Hard for a fan to hop a flight.
1: It's very difficult.
0: Expense and everything.
1: 304 Talk, 304 the text line, 800-765 Talk, the phone number. I think we'll have time. We'll try to squeeze in a call. We'll get to some more text. We'll wrap things up on a Monday. This is Talk Line from the Cove Insurance Studios.
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7: 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So go ahead, play today. Donnie in Tucker County, I apologize, but time is what I'm indicating there. We'll try to do a little bit better tomorrow. Same number, same time. You can give us a call. U.S. Senator Shelley Moore Capito going to join us on the show tomorrow. We'll get to more of your text and phone calls as well. Again, Donnie, sorry, but you know, time is a factor. 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For Jake, Ethan, TJ, I'm Dave. We'll talk to you tomorrow at 10:06. This is Talk Line on Metro News, the voice of West Virginia.
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8: Bail is granted in a possible terror plot. Lisa Brady, Fox News. Five men, all British, arrested on suspicion of terror and explosives offenses at a U.S.-run airbase in England yesterday are being released on bail. However, with strict conditions, and they remain under investigation.
9: Head of UK counter-terror policing Lawrence Taylor says officers are looking at every angle.
10: Including that this may be actively committed by proxies or individuals either knowingly or unknowingly working on behalf of a foreign state.
9: RAF Fairford has been used by the US Air Force in bombing missions against Iran.
8: Fox's Jonathan Savage. Indirect talks between the U.S. and Iran are reportedly still happening, even though President Trump rejected Iran's latest ceasefire offer.
11: President Trump is not signing off on an Iranian offer to reopen the Strait of Hormuz as part of a week-long ceasefire. The president says the plan is an act of desperation, arguing Iran is losing badly and on the verge of economic collapse. Iran's foreign minister says only diplomacy will end the conflict, characterizing the U.S. position as a deadlock. Negotiators from both countries are continuing talks through mediators, though an agreement to end the fighting, reopen the strait, and lift a U.S. naval blockade has not been reached.
8: Fox's Jared Halpern at the White House. President Trump not ruling out renewed airstrikes. SpaceX reaches a milestone.
12: Blasting off from the Texas Gulf Coast.
13: Two, one.
12: SpaceX's Starship makes it to Earth orbit for the very first time. The giant capsule has been the subject of a number of test flights to prove the Elon Musk company's designs for a transport ship that will bring Americans back to the moon and then on to Mars.
8: Fox's Evan Brown. However, a malfunctioning engine is cutting this uncrewed mission short, with a splashdown in the Pacific expected soon.

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0: Tens of thousands of text messages to a mistress remain a central focus at the murder trial of Caleb Flynn, the one-time American Idol contestant charged with killing his wife in Ohio. Prosecutors say he staged the scene to look like a home break-in, and they're now showing the jury video recordings of his police interviews.
5: Prosecutors are taking the jury through several of these interviews Caleb did do with detectives after his wife was murdered. Other witnesses have testified about the extensive efforts he took to try to delete all of those communications he had with his mistress. At one point in those interviews, investigators asked Caleb about his and Ashley's cell phones and if there was anything suspicious they'd find.
0: Fox's Garrett Tenney. Flynn told police there would be nothing in his phone or his wife's phone. Just born in the Atlantic, tropical storm Hannah. The good news from forecasters is that it is not threatening land, right now located about 870 miles east-northeast of Bermuda, and moving east. Major League Baseball is eyeing its next big showcase.
6: Neutral site games have been a huge hit for the league. In an official statement, the White House confirmed baseball approached the administration to ask about hosting a game in a national park similar to the Field of Dreams game in Iowa. Sources told the Washington Post that the Trump administration has scouted locations in Grand Teton National Park, located in northwest Wyoming, to build a baseball park. The 2027 schedule has been released, with games at the Field of Dreams and Little League Classic both set for August. So the possibility of a new game site may be unlikely until at least 2028. I'm Jay Berman, Fox News.
0: The playoffs for this year begin tomorrow with the opening games of the wild card series. A sell-off on Wall Street right now. The Dow is down 363 points. The Nasdaq down 252. Oil prices back over $95 a barrel. And Lisa Brady, Fox News.
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9: 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We're looking at sun and clouds for today, high 66. Tonight, mainly clear and foggy, low 51. Tomorrow, it's going to be mostly sunny, high 72. Wednesday, partly sunny, high near 80. Thursday, partly cloudy, high near 80. And then on Friday, it's going to be mostly sunny, high 77. That's your Metro News AccuWeather from the WJLS News Network.
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10: Hi, everyone, and welcome to the show on this Monday. It's September 28th, 2026. I'm 13 News and Tonight Live anchor Amanda Barron alongside Dave Allen. Chris Lawrence will join us with today's top headlines coming up in just a minute. And TJ has your commentary

0: On the program today, we are not only doing just classic TV, Dave, but we're also talking a West Virginia film. So one classic, one very grassroots effort that they're working on with the West Virginia Film Office. We're going to talk with Dave Lavender, who's in charge of that effort, coming up in just a little bit. And on the to end the show today, we're going to take people back to a golden age of television, you might say.
1: Special event happening at Capital Market here in Charleston from 4 to 6 p.m. A lot of interest in this. Kathy Garver, who played Sissy on the show Family Affair, is going to be there. Dreama Denver, you and I both have interviewed Dreama a number of times. Lovely lady. Mrs. Gilligan, of course, she was married to Bob Denver, late actor Bob Denver. And Julie McCullough, who was on the show Growing Pains and also Sharknado. Three of them are going to join us on set today. But then later today, they're going to be at Capital Market here in Charleston for an autograph signing, Q&A. You know, it's going to be a lot of fun, I think. And we're blessed to have them in studio with us today.
0: Absolutely. Also, there is this voting going on right now for an award that could really take a nonprofit in our region to the next level. It's the Inspiration Awards, and West Virginia and this particular Chick-fil-A has a unique perspective on this one.
1: Yeah. The Union Mission is the lone representative of West Virginia. It's in their region. We'll get all the details from them on that when they come here. But Union Mission has already picked up a $35,000 grant. They're in line for a whole lot more than that if they are chosen, and it's up to their customers and friends, you know, to vote for them via the Chick-fil-A app. Tom Minturn, who owns several Chick-fil-A's here in the Charleston area, is going to join us along with Jason Quintrell from Union Mission to talk about how people can get involved and how they can put this great organization over the top.
0: All right, and we talked about this a little bit on Friday, but we're going to go in depth today with the ACLU. The legal director of ACLU West Virginia, Aubrey Sparks, is going to join us. This is after the court filing over the weekend that basically is demanding that the Supreme Court do something about the school funding formula. It's the legal story right now on the website, wvmetronews.com. So we're going to dive into that. Of course, it originated in Lincoln County, and Lincoln County is where decades ago this whole conversation started when it came to school funding and those formulas. So we'll talk with Aubrey Sparks. She'll sort everything out for us, at least from the ACLU's perspective. Chris is here now with a check of the day's top headlines. Tough morning in Logan.
2: Yeah, indeed. Actually, it was last night when this occurred, but we found out more information this morning. Two people were killed. Three pedestrians were struck by a pickup truck. Happened about 8 o'clock last night. They were walking along Route 44 in the community of White's Addition is the name of the place where it occurred. The two individuals who died were identified as Clifford Chippin and Tabitha Chippin, ages 49 and 45, both from Liburn, West Virginia. The third victim is hospitalized. No identity on that individual at this point. It's interesting. They were walking along the highway, but Dave pointed out off the air that where this occurred and Liburn, where these two individuals are from, are in no way any close proximity to one another. So it's interesting to know why.
1: A good 20 to 25 miles apart.
2: Yeah, so it's literally across the county from where they live. But nevertheless, that's what has happened. State police continue their investigation of that incident. Let's see. Let's go to Boone County next. You all had the story back on Friday of the search for Alex Scheer. Mm-hmm. That search has continued all weekend, and still no sign of Mr. Scheer, who suffers from autism. I just talked to Sheriff Chad Barker about that.
3: We're able to follow up on any leads that we had, you know, that we felt were credible. And over the last few days, we've had a lot of, you know, large response from all over the state with different agencies, anything from canine tracking dogs to cadaver dogs, helicopters, drones, water drones, dive teams, search and rescue teams, you know, so we've had a lot of help over the last week, you know, and we've followed up on leads that we've had. But, you know, we had what we feel is credible information putting him in, you know, in one area. And we're able to exhaust just about every effort, you know, or everything we had, you know, in that particular area with no luck.
2: Now, obviously, after 6 days he's been missing, it's, you know, the longer time drags on, the less hope for an outcome there is. But Barker did tell me that this is still very much a search and rescue mission.
0: One of the things that he talked about the other day was how important it is for people to go search their sheds and things like that on their property.
2: Right.
0: And I'm sorry if I cut you off if you have a bite.
2: That's okay. Yeah,
3: I remain optimistic, you know, so we're still, you know, still search and rescue. You know, I would hope that, you know, somebody would have seen him, somebody would have some information, you know, some credible information, or that he's surfaced somewhere, somebody's talked to him, he's asked for

0: food. He's asked for water. You know, so we're still in search and rescue phase. You know, but we also have to be realistic as well. You know, so we can't just put all of our eggs in one basket. You know, so we're trying to do what we can, whether that means search and rescue or recovery. You know, we're working both sides of that.
1: And like you said, when he spoke to you guys on Friday, they're asking anybody in that area from Danville to there was an area where there's a sighting. I think it was Short Gap was the name
2: low
1: of
2: gap.
1: The
2: low gap.
1: Low gap.
2: Mm-hmm.
1: And anybody that lives in that area, there was being asked to check your surveillance video, your Ring cameras, things like that, just to get any glimpse or sign of where he might be, because he's obviously autistic, so it's a different set of circumstances you're dealing with. And he's not really from that area, not familiar with a lot of people, not familiar with the roads in that area. So he could have wandered anywhere. He couldn't have gotten a car with anybody. So that's one of the things that they're trying to figure out at this point.
3: Yeah, we talked to his mom last week over at 13 mm-hmm. News, and it was just real incredibly sad. They don't know many people in the area.
1: Right.
3: I'm sure they're grateful for the help because, as he mentioned, the sheriff did last week, how many people have come out
1: right.
3: and stepped up to the plate to help. But again, you think about those sheds that people have on their property, just outbuildings, or even some of these abandoned places, you know, you might have yeah. on your property. It's worth a check right now because you don't know where he is staying. Also, the temperature has dropped significantly.
1: Indeed. It has indeed. So you keep hoping for the best there. But like Sheriff Barker said, you know, at some point you start to lose a little bit of hope there. But for now, there is hope that they'll still find him, even after 6 days. Another story that's going on today, the Public Service Commission through, I think it was House Bill 2014, was to create this set of regulations regarding microgrids and data centers and the generating of power to run those data centers. House Bill 2014 put that in the purview of the Public Service Commission to create those rules. And so as part of that process, they're having a public hearing today, and they're hearing from several people, including a lot of ratepayers, but also a dozen members of the United Mine Workers led things off today. Got a clip here from Mike Payton, who's from McCurdysville, West Virginia, in Monongahela County, and he sort of echoed what all of those guys had to say.
4: The utilities and data centers use non-disclosure agreements that prevent citizens like myself from having full knowledge of potential future energy projects and their energy needs. This practice should be against the law and has no place in our society. I believe that it is critical to strengthen the rule and to hold utilities accountable so the PSC and other agencies can appropriately regulate their use of our natural resource. There should be full transparency to ensure the utilities are running properly and in accordance with the rules and regulations, including the ability to operate at least at 69% capacity and to make all the necessary infrastructure upgrades which may be required to meet this rule. The federal government provided hundreds of millions of dollars to the utilities specifically to ensure coal continues to be a baseload foundation for our energy needs here in Appalachia and across the country. Recently, the EPA proposed new rules that will unwind much of the unnecessary regulatory requirements that caused the coal industry to decline over the past decades. How can reducing the amount of coal-fired generation, where so many are calling for more energy, be a solution? I know that allowing utilities to simply squander taxpayers' dollars and unnecessary gas plants, even when they are currently running our existing coal plants at the highest possible levels, is an economic model that makes no sense.
1: So obviously he was saying pretty much what all the UMWA members were saying. They want to continue burning coal to generate power here in West Virginia particularly. But the rest of the people that were talking, a lot of the ratepayers that spoke, mm-hmm. were concerned about the cost
3: right.
1: of energy, your power bill going up. People have had about all of that they can take, I believe. Yeah. So that was something that was brought up. So that's what we got news since the morning news.
3: All right. Busy Monday.
1: It is.
3: Off to a good start. Also an interesting story about Congressman Riley Moore about that legislation to expand the battlefields and
1: right.
3: the historical district there, the Shenandoah Valley battlefields. And you can read more about that right now. But this is something that he says, you know, makes all the sense in the world to protect this historic region there.
1: Yeah, and to kind of dovetail with that, I was we had a story on the morning news this morning, and you can read more about it as well. Jeff had the story about this organization in Berkeley County that it you know is where you can I think you can put your farm into a land trust, mm-hmm. sort of, and it'll be a farm from now on. It'll still be yours.
3: Sure.
1: But you, it can't be that, basically what they do is buy the developing rights to it, so they can't put a, they can't put a housing development on right. your farm. And we see so many farms that are getting bought up that way. And that's what's happening in Northern Virginia. That was what precipitated this particular piece of legislation was, you think of around, you know, Manassas and Fairfax in that area where Bull Run was fought, that is valuable farmland, which is a battlefield, but my goodness, the value of that land now is so high that it was just too lucrative. Farmers were selling it out, mm-hmm. and there was a concern that every battlefield of the Civil War was going to be covered with condominiums.
3: Yeah, this history
1: and now data centers.
3: Yeah, that's the other piece of the puzzle. Right.
1: So you, I guess it's a sign of progress, but how much of the past can you afford to preserve is one of the things that's the big question there.
3: How do you strike that balance?
1: Right.
3: For sure. Speaking, just wanted to go back to the weekend real fast. It was a big weekend. Archery, crossbow season.
1: Oh, yeah.
3: How was that?
1: Archery season opened up. Well, I didn't get to go, but.
3: I'm sure you talked about it this weekend.
1: Oh, yeah.
3: Yeah.
1: Yeah. My son got a big one.
3: Oh, nice.
1: So, yeah, he called me at like 9 o'clock at night. I'm like, why are you calling me at 9 o'clock at night? You know, I go to bed at like 6:30. And he's like, he was all excited. He killed a really nice buck.
3: Yeah, so. One of the things they talked about, too, at that news conference last week, too, was bear. You know, that's a big.
1: Well, that opened as well.
3: Yeah, that opened as well. Yeah. But just
1: so did wild boar, mm-hmm. if you're interested, Amanda. Because we know you're a big boar hunter.
3: Always, yeah. always interested in that.
1: I had a good weekend on Saturday cutting grass because it took me back to my childhood. My wife, for my birthday, got me a set of those Apple EarPod mm-hmm. things. So I can finally cut the grass and listen to the stream, and I listened to the stream of the Tennessee football game. So I'm working outside. I'm working outside listening to Tennessee football, and that was my childhood. Mm-hmm. We're working on the farm. We were always listening to the radio and listening to Tennessee football in the fall. And I got a little misty eyed. I'd look around to see if my dad was there because we always did that together. So it took me back a little. I just wish they'd won.
3: Yeah, that was a tough one.
2: What was your take
3: for Tennessee fans?
2: What was your take on the unsportsmanlike call against the Texas
1: Classless.
2: 100% classless.
1: That was ridiculous.
2: Automatic disqualification, in my opinion, and maybe suspension for the next game. There's no place for that.
1: Yeah, okay. Well, not only that, you had just completed, you pretty much gotten him off the field, and now you get a 15-yard penalty. You messed your team up trying to show off is what you did.
2: It's all about me.
1: Yeah, unfortunately. Yeah, and why the coach didn't, if I'd have done that, not only would my coach have removed my helmet and beaten me with it, my dad would have dragged me out of there and beaten me with a belt.
2: Yeah.
1: So.
2: Same.
1: I wasn't raised that way.
2: No.
3: On another note, belated birthday wishes.
1: Oh, thank you.
3: I know you're elusive about it, but it was earlier this month, wasn't it?
1: I quit caring about my birthday the day I turned 12 because that was the last day we had parties. Okay. So after that, it didn't matter.
3: Well, enjoy. Every time you put in those ear pods.
1: Yeah.
3: Or air, whatever they're called.
1: I don't know what they're called either. But I can hear my phone through my head.
3: See, I prefer a wire.
2: Maybe you were listening to the new Taylor Swift album.
1: Oh, no, I downloaded that at midnight, dude. Okay. I already had that in.
2: Okay. I figured.
3: Well, we all dream of Cleveland.
1: I do not know how in the world to download a Taylor Swift video if I had one.
3: We'll save that for another day.
1: Yes, indeed.
3: All right, we're going to take a break. We're going to check in with TJ when we come back. 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
2: 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Welcome to the show.
13: Good afternoon. Thank you for having me.
2: You asked the question in your commentary, why is West Virginia in the gift shop business? You told me off the air that of all the columns, all the commentaries that you've done, this one got a lot of, it's at least in the top three or four as far as responses go, and not all of them were positive, Mr. Meadows.
13: Yeah, a lot of people for some reason took that as I want to close the Culture Center. I don't want to close the Culture Center. I love the museum there. I think it's important to be able to look at those artifacts. What I am saying is if we want a gift shop there, if we think that's imperative, it should have to operate in the same norms as a typical business. I went to state government. I went to the governor's office and I said, hey, I'd like to see a P&L for this gift shop after I found out it didn't remit sales taxes. And guess what? There's no P&L. It's been operated that way for I don't know how long. That's unclear. So, you know, would any other business, Dave, operate like that. We don't know if we're making a profit. We don't know if we're losing money or at least breaking even. We have no idea cost of goods sold. So everything that we sell there, the West Virginia memorabilia, who knows if we're even recouping the dollars on that. Come on, folks. I mean, a business has to have a P&L. And it's just another example of

0: voters, how do you expect taxpayers to trust you to be diligent in the larger things? This is symptomatic of a much larger problem in government. And look, it goes beyond good financials. This audit should be a rallying point, a cry for a look into government to ask ourselves, what else are we doing that we shouldn't be doing? Travel centers, those ones on 64, very nice, brand new buildings. Why are we in that business? Sell them immediately. Take the money, put it in roads. A lot of questions to ask, guys.
1: Yeah, and you go on and even talk about the auto fleet for the state, commercial-owned real estate. It's all kind of the same thing, in your opinion.
0: Yeah, it's time to ask difficult questions, and it's time for government to get back to doing the things we needed to do, not things that the private sector can do. I've rattled some cages here, but, that's a good thing. If we take a deeper look and one little commentary spurs somebody to do that, all the better, in my opinion.
2: You can read TJ's commentary right now on the website, wvmetronews.com. TJ, thanks.
0: Have a great day, guys.
2: You too.
1: We'll take a break. Dave Lavender from the state's films office will join us when we come back. Stay with us.

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1: West Virginia Metro News, I'm Chris Lawrence. The State Public Service Commission hearing from residents today on the future of energy costs in the Mountain State. The United Mine Workers had a dozen members testify. District 17 Vice President Brian Lacey said the PSC should do all it can to keep coal-fired power plants running.
2: These plants support good jobs for miners, plant employees, transportation workers, and maintenance crews, and their stability ripples through local communities, supporting small businesses, schools, and other essential services.
1: Rules from the PSC are part of House Bill 2014 that governs microgrids and data centers. Governor Patrick Morrisey announcing today that the U.S. Department of Energy has a statewide home energy rebate program to lower utility costs for families. State police say two Logan County residents have died of injuries suffered when they were struck by a truck last night in the Whites Addition community along State Route 44. Those victims this morning are identified as 40-year-old Clifford Chippent and 45-year-old Tabitha Chippen, both of them from Liburn. The third individual who was struck was not identified. State police say the driver of the pickup is cooperating with investigators. A Cabell County jury is deliberating today whether a man who killed his three-month-old daughter should be afforded mercy in his sentencing. 53-year-old Shannon Overstreet was convicted by the same jury on Friday for the 2021 murder of the baby girl. Mercy would mean that he would be eligible for parole after serving 15 years. You're listening to Metro News, the voice of West Virginia.
3: Come on, Liam, let's go. Get open. Come on, go for it. Wake up. Wake up, Liam. Oh, come on, use your head. I don't want it. Dominate.
4: There he goes again. 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
5: Someone needs to tell him this isn't about him.
4: Yeah, stop trying to coach from the stands and just cheer.
5: That's what Liam wants.
4: That's what we all want.
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1: 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During a recent panel discussion at WVU, one of the big reasons for the erosion was identified as social media and a lack of advertising dollars in the local community.
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1: Hi, everyone. 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Welcome into Metro News Midday to our WOWK Plus viewers, our Metro News TV app viewers, and, of course, everyone who's listening all across the region. We're glad to have you here. Coming up in just a little bit, Aubrey Sparks with the ACLU is going to join us to talk about the filing that is in reference to a family in Lincoln County when it comes to the school aid formula. We'll get the ACLU's perspective on that and what they're hoping to see change as we learn more and more about schools closing all across the state of West Virginia. In fact, in Boone County tonight, there are meetings regarding this very thing as they have a couple of schools proposed to close. But right now, we want to welcome to the program on this Monday Dave Lavender with the West Virginia Film Office, as we understand you guys are now celebrating 4 years of being back in action. Dave, thanks for joining us on Metro News Midday.
2: Yeah, thanks, Amanda. Yeah, it's really exciting. You know, this summer we just turned 4 years old, and you know, it's been a lot of fun. We've had, you know, we of course have such great weather and beautiful locations here in West Virginia. So we're kind of just, you know, inundated, you know, this summer and this fall with a lot of great productions going on all over the state. And, you know, from Beckley to Martinsburg and then Northern Panhandle as well. And some really cool stuff here in the Metro Valley.
1: Yeah.
2: You know, one thing that's fun is that, you know, you know, film's kind of funny because you're right, you work on it and then 2 years later it comes out. And so very excited to have, you know, as we turn the crank of the calendar into, you know, spooky season, we got a lot of really fun stuff coming up.
1: All right. So let's talk about it. How can people get involved? I saw a casting call for something the other day, and I thought people love that opportunity, Dave, to get out there and just to be even a small part of a big production.
2: Yeah, absolutely. So we have, if folks can follow us on our socials on the West Virginia Filmmakers Guild, we got a lot of opportunities and for people like crew and a lot of opportunities for extras as well. So it's a lot of fun to be a part of a production. You know, one of the really fun things has been, Amanda, is that we have, you know, some really cool native creatives who have come back and are really, you know, thrown in with a whole home team, and Kara Chafin is one of those.
1: Yeah.
2: She is working on Three Body Problem out in L.A. and second season, and a great Netflix show. And she and her partner Devin are bringing back the second annual Deadhead Horror Film Festival on Saturday over at the Auburn Theater, and they've teamed up with Die Rise Kill, which is a great studio here, FX Studio, and so they're going to have a big street fair from 11 to 4 there in front of the theater. In front of Direct Kill, and then they got some horror legends. They got Bill Moseley, and was in Devil's Rejects and a bunch of other films, and then Ken Foray, who was in Dawn of the Dead and a bunch of other things. So anyway, going to be a bunch of like cool horror shorts, and it starts early too. So film screens are like 1 to 4, street fairs 11 to 4, and then they're going to have an award show at night.
1: Yeah, and they have.
2: Anyway, it's really, as you know, like horror is like really big right now, and so we're really lucky to have some really banging kind of horror coming out of West Virginia.
1: Yeah, she worked so hard on that. And of course, she was on the program last year talking about the original event, and then she came on this year to solicit people to submit their films. What kind of response do you guys get, Dave, when it comes to that particular genre?
2: Yeah, so it's really been interesting, you know. So you know, like especially the younger generations just really love indie horror and like, and you know, love, you know, they've kind of grown up with some of these films and they loved it. They love doing the makeup. They love doing the jump scares and they get a lot of fresh ideas. You know, we just had the 72-hour film festival where you make a movie in 3 days out there at Foundry Theater in Huntington, and probably, I don't know, maybe half of the films were shorts. And so, you know, so it's really something that everybody's dipping into. We have a really interesting statewide tour of a film called Dark Hollow, and Daniel Byers from Elkins, he's a filmmaker out in New York City. He mostly does documentaries. He's made documentaries for like Nat Geo and in 60 different countries, mostly like nature documentaries. Well, he had written this really cool script, and it won kind of sci-fi, kind of horror, kind of thriller, and kind of fantasy, and it won a screenplay award at Austin Film Festival 2 years ago, and then he came back to West Virginia to make this movie, and we helped him with a statewide screening. It's going to start October 7th. And Charleston at the Flora Lee, and then it kind of goes all over the state. So

0: Buckhannon, and he's doing the Warner Drive-In up in Pendleton County in Franklin. We're super stoked for that. And he'll be at Beckley, and he'll be in the Foundry Theater as well in Huntington. And he's trying to add Morgantown date. But we're real proud of Daniel. You know, he's just an exceptional filmmaker, and really glad. He's already premiered in L.A. and New York, and so we're really glad that, you know, he's making a run through the home state and really, you know, taking a victory lap, so to speak, you know.
1: It's great, Dave. This is Dave Allen. Thank you for joining us on the show today. It is great to see this focus on West Virginia as far as our film, not just horror films, as you said, but our yeah. film industry in general. It's great to see.
0: Yeah, you know, I tell you, Dave, you know, and one of the things I really love, you know, about the young filmmakers and then also the folks who are doing these film festivals, like we got Ben Berry and Cass with Mountain Craft up in Fairmont Clarksburg area, and they do the This will be the fourth annual Mountain Craft Film Festival, and it's a big three-day affair, October 2nd through the 4th. And you know what? They're paying homage on Sunday. They have a kind of an heirloom day, a heritage day, and they're paying homage to Danny Boyd, who just passed away in February. And, yeah, who really showed that, you know, film is the last great team sport. And Danny kind of proved, you know, by getting all of his friends and folks together that, you know, everything you needed to make a really interesting story in a film that could be really important is right here in West Virginia. And we're really excited for them to celebrate Danny. And then there's going to be a whole kind of tour of Chillers, Danny's first film, that you can still see, and Trauma has an international distribution on it. But Dylan Smith's got a tribute to him on Saturday with a VHS screening in Cerrito, and you can park right there at Cerrito Plaza, and they're going to do like a sort of a drive-in kind of situation. It's going to be really cool at 9 o'clock, and then of course the Mountain Craft Film Festival is going to have a homage on Sunday, kind of honoring Danny, and then October 24th, and then November 1st, you got screenings at the Foundry, and then West Virginia Music Hall of Fame. So really giving Danny some love, and you know, his spirit is still with us. You know, he was our spirit animal and sort of the godfather of you know, the modern indie film scene here in West Virginia. And so I just love it that the next generation is like noticing that and really giving their props to the important people like Danny that came before us. He kind of showed us the way, you know.
2: He was just the sweetest.
1: He was
2: just
1: exactly what I was going to say.
2: The kindest. He just had the kindest eyes. I want to ask you just said something that caught... Right before, go ahead, sorry.
0: Yeah, go. Oh, just say, right, yeah, like, you know, right. I mean, it was like a couple months before he passed, you know, we were down at the ballpark, me and him and Homer Hickam, you know, hanging out. And it's just like, it was just like Danny was so excited to see, you know, film coming back and people like Homer still in the game. And, you know, we're getting ready to make his December Sky in this winter. So I'm just really excited to be kind of carrying his spirit on.
2: Yeah, no doubt about it. Okay, this is what you said that caught my attention. In addition to Danny, you said a VHS screening?
0: Yeah, so kind of the wild thing is that, yeah, Dylan Smith, he's a young filmmaker, you know, out of Huntington. He's done a ton of great music videos down in Atlanta. He's been based part-time down there. And anyway, Dylan loves, like, the kind of old-school media. He found a really cool VHS version of Chillers, and he's going to be screening it off of that. So
2: Danny would love
0: that. It'll be a lot of fun.
1: Somebody will have to adjust the tracking if you're old enough to know what I'm talking about there, you know, because the tracking will be off, and somebody's going to have to adjust that, Dave. You know that.
2: And be kind, rewind.
1: Yes, be kind,
0: right.
1: Rewind.
0: Right.
2: Remember how you used to get when you'd rent something, and like if it wasn't rewound, it was like so frustrating.
0: Trouble.
2: Yeah. Like you'd sit there and you would be, and I remember if somebody was somebody's family was a little bougie, they had one of those, or like just the fast rewind.
0: Yeah, it's interesting, you know, there's like the younger generations, they love physical media, and so it's really interesting to see like DVDs are coming back and VHS. And
1: cassettes.
0: Albums and vinyl too, right?
1: I read an article the other day about cassettes and CDs are coming back.
0: Oh, yeah, still, I still have quite a few things on cassette, you know, new recordings. So it's so you definitely get some like King Gizzard and Wizard Lizard. People like that still putting cool stuff out on cassettes, you know.
2: Well, as you guys mark 4 years old, your technology is moving right along with you. And tangible's good for a 4 year old in the West Virginia Film Office. Well, I know that birthday was a couple months ago, but it's just important to point out that it's back. Where can people find out more just about the West Virginia Film Production Tax Credit Program and things like that, Dave?
0: Yeah, please come see us, you know, like West Virginia Film. So We're on Twitter and on LinkedIn and also on Facebook, and West Virginia Filmmakers Guild as well. We're working with them. We got some really cool. We got more premieres coming up this fall, so we're very excited for some stuff up in Morgantown, and I got a great rock and roll movie out of Cleveland that's been screened all over the world. So we're excited for some of the stuff we're doing with our partners up there. So, but yeah, come and see us, and people can just get a hold of me as well. I'm all over the internet, so yeah, just hit me up, Dave Lavender.
2: We sure will. Dave, thanks so much for being on. We appreciate it.
0: Hey, thanks, Dave. Thanks, man. I appreciate you guys.
2: Have a great week. When we come back, we're talking about the what the ACLU is hoping to do with the courts about when it comes to the school aid funding formula in West Virginia. We're back in a minute.
3: 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Metro News, the voice of West Virginia.
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2: 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In Ritchie County, the tiny community of Auburn had 15 homes on Main Street damaged or destroyed. 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
4: Welcome back to the show, 1248. Want to say a special hello to all the folks listening to us in Jackson, Mason, and Meigs County. We picked up a new station. We are on WMOV Radio. Welcome. Somebody said I should say that we're now on in the Bend. So we're glad to be in the Bend on WMOV Radio, Amanda.
5: All right. We're glad to have you wherever you are. Thank you all for joining us today on a Monday. We're glad you're here. Aubrey Sparks is here. She's the legal director of ACLU West Virginia. Thanks for being here on a Monday. We appreciate it.
6: Thanks so much for having me.
5: It's our pleasure. So tell me, you guys obviously have been very busy over the last couple of weeks. We knew this was coming. You guys are essentially asking the state officials to fix the school funding formula in the state of West Virginia. This particular filing that you guys have been working on spotlights Lincoln County as an example of where you believe the constitutional failure has happened. Give everyone the cliff notes on that.
6: Yeah, so school funding in West Virginia is a constitutionally protected right, and that's kind of unique. That's not the case in every state. And in West Virginia, not only is it a constitutionally protected right, but it's a really important one. They say this is the most important funding obligation that the state has, only behind the state debt, that this is something that can't be infringed upon. And so there are two things that have to be true about it. The funding for schools needs to be adequate, and it also needs to be fair. So each school needs to be getting enough to run an adequate school system. Mm-hmm. And there can't be differences in the quality of education you're receiving just because of the county that a kid is getting an education in. And so what we're seeing now is that the state funding is so low that local funding is what's really making up the difference. And so counties that have a property tax base that let them fund their schools locally have better performing schools than the counties that don't have that, which have worse performing schools. Mm-hmm. And that raise in the amount of local funds that are sort of subsidizing school operation hides how little the state is really paying towards our schools, because people are having to be taxed heavier and heavier in their individual counties in order to make up for sort of the state's inability or, you know, decision not to pay.
5: We're watching. I know tonight in Boone County there is a meeting where they're going to talk about some potential school closures there. This lawsuit is originating out of Lincoln County, which was almost, I don't want to say ground zero for school closures, but, you know, it was 20 some years ago that Lincoln County High School became a thing, and so many of those elementary schools consolidated. So as you look at this, it's not necessarily like a hot topic, school closures right now in Lincoln County.
6: Yeah, exactly. And so it's, you know, Lincoln County still does have Ranger, which recently closed, and Midway, which is slated for closure. And so it still is something that's there, but we're really seeing it spread throughout the state more now. And one of the things that you often hear is, well, schools are closing because they're bloated, underutilized facility spaces, or because of enrollment drops. But one thing that we look at in this case is that when you break down the counties that closed schools and the counties that didn't, there wasn't a substantial difference in their enrollment drops. And the counties, there also wasn't a substantial difference in the square foot per pupil of the counties that closed schools versus didn't close schools. And so those things just simply aren't true. That's not what's really driving whether schools stay opened or closed. What was different is whether those counties had the funds that would permit them to keep those schools open. And so that's the sort of thing that our Constitution just can't allow, where, you know, counties that have a higher property wealth can keep their schools open, whereas the counties that don't have to close them.
5: Decades ago, it was Lincoln County that spurred this conversation, and now here we are in Lincoln County again. What is the next step in all of this?
6: So, you know, I think that one of the questions people have is, how does this fit in with separation of powers, right? Like, how can a court tell the legislature what to do? And so the fundamental request in a writ of mandamus is for the court to say, you have to fix it, not necessarily tell them exactly how. Now, there's a number of different procedural methods that can be used to make sure that they fix it appropriately. And so we're asking the court to make sure that they don't just say, well, we pinky promise we're really going to do it this time. You know, they need to see it through. But there's a number of ways that this could get fixed. There's so many problems with the system that need to be addressed. But it's become clear that the legislature isn't going to do it on their own. And so I think that it's going to take a court to force them to actually take action.
5: Is there a timeline that would be enforced?
6: The court has done that in the past to say that you've got this window of time to come up with a solution. You know, there's a lot of flexibility on their end and what they're able to do if they choose to take up this issue. And so there's not just, you know, one way to do it, but I think that would be a distinct possibility.
5: We did see lawmakers during the last session really, you know, creating an effort there and taking some steps. Not enough for you guys?
6: Well, I think that one of the main sources of confusion here is people say, well, we're funding schools enough. We're in the middle of the pack. And so clearly it can't be an issue of needing more funding. But there's a lot that's lost in that. Mm-hmm. And so, for example, you know, these are kind of rounded numbers. But when you look in 2022, which is the year in which like the most recent data was available, the county that we spent the least in was Barber County, which spent like $12,000 per student in current expenditures. And the county that spent the most was Doddridge, which spent $22,000 mm-hmm. per student in current expenditures. And so that's a huge gap. I mean, that's
5: many resources, mineral resources in Doddridge County to which
6: yeah, and so
5: they
6: might have that mm-hmm. larger property tax base. And so that's a huge gap. So if you have one county that's spending, you know, not quite twice as much, but almost as another, and then you say, well, here's the average number between those two. Well, there's a lot that's lost there because mm-hmm. then you're not realizing the need of the county that doesn't have enough. And then, you know, we have a lot of expenses that are higher in West Virginia. You know, it costs more to educate students receiving special education services, and it costs more to educate students who are experiencing poverty. And in states throughout the country, generally they spend more on their school systems that have higher proportions of poverty and higher proportions of students with disabilities because we understand it's more expensive. In West Virginia, it's the opposite, actually. Mm-hmm. We tend to spend more on our wealthiest counties and less on our poorest. And so the money that's in the system isn't going to the places that it needs to go to actually, you know, mean that we're spending enough. And I know that I mentioned the local tax base. The fact that the state's tax funding the state's school funding has dropped lower and lower means that the local governments have to make it up. So, for example, in Barbridge, the state is only paying like $8,000 or so per student, mm-hmm. which clearly isn't the big number that you hear about.
4: All right, Darby, we got to leave it there. We appreciate you joining us today.
6: Thank you very much.
4: Thanks a lot. We'll close out this hour right after this.
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12: Five terror suspects remain under investigation in the UK. I'm Lisa Brady, Fox News. But all five have been released on bail after their arrests near a U.S.-run airbase in England yesterday.
13: Police say they are subject to stringent conditions on their movement and contact with others. But this investigation is very much underway still, and they still need to be in the area.
12: Fox's Stephanie Bennett.
13: Just after midnight yesterday, a local farmer returning home from a party called police after spotting three suspicious vehicles and multiple men wearing masks and hoods. It happened in the town of Welford. That's 100 miles west of London, just outside RAF Fairford, where we're standing right now, a base used by the U.S. Air Force in its campaign against Iran.
12: The five suspects, all young British men, were arrested on suspicion of terrorism and explosives offenses. Iran has called any base used to attack it a legitimate target. However, Iran's embassy in London rejects any claim of involvement. Meantime, Iran's foreign minister says only diplomacy will end the conflict with the U.S. after President Trump rejected Iran's latest ceasefire offer, which had conditions including lifting a U.S. naval blockade. But talks continue through mediators. A milestone SpaceX mission ends early with Starship splashing down in the Pacific about 7 hours earlier than planned after getting into orbit for the first time.
14: They lost one of their engines on the way up. At first, they were concerned that they might have to call off their orbital insertion, but then they did the poll of all of the engineers in charge, and they all voted that it was a go for orbit.
12: Fox's Jonathan Sari. While in orbit, Starship delivered Starlink satellites before cutting short a planned 6 full laps around Earth. The uncrewed mission aimed at proving the craft's readiness for NASA's Artemis moon program. 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
12: The Department of Homeland Security says it's surging ICE agents in so-called sanctuary cities.
18: Over the weekend, the Department of Homeland Security wrote on X that ICE has initiated a new public safety surge into sanctuary cities where they will be targeting criminal illegal aliens, but that a media report stating they would stop arresting illegal aliens who don't have criminal records was false. Last week at a Justice Department event with victims of violent crime, Border Czar Tom Homan said,
19: "We're not going anywhere. ICE will continue doing their job every day across this country, especially in sanctuary cities where we'll surge resources and flood the zone."
18: President Trump told Fox News following this media report about ICE scaling back that it was false, that anyone here illegally remains on the table for removal. Jessica Rosenthal, Fox News.
12: Multiple states are recovering from a days-long nor'easter that isn't quite over yet for parts of the Northeast.
20: It's the duration and the blow of this nor'easter that's really tough for locals to take on. You have to go back to this previous Wednesday. That's when the high tides started to be a problem. It peaked this Saturday and Sunday. And although the worst is now behind us, it's really tough to have another day where communities are cut off by high tidal water. The good news is it is draining out, and the rest of the day is cloudy, a little chilly, and yes, the rain continues. Now, as we go into this evening's high tide, we'll continue to watch some of these coastal communities, but moving on from here, it's cleanup and looking at the beach erosion, which is left behind in the wake of this nor'easter.
12: Fox's Britta Morin in Manasquan, New Jersey. Utility crews working to address lingering power outages. The storm is blamed for at least one death, a New York City Housing Authority employee hit by a falling tree in a Brooklyn parking lot. A new quarterback option for an NFL team with an injured starter, the New York Giants, acquiring J.J. McCarthy from the Minnesota Vikings for a 2027 fifth-round pick, pending McCarthy passing a physical. I'm Lisa Brady, Fox News.
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22: 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We're looking at sun and clouds for today, high 66. Tonight, mainly clear and foggy, low 51. Tomorrow, it's going to be mostly sunny, high 72. Wednesday, partly sunny, high near 80. Thursday, partly cloudy, high near 80. And then on Friday, it's going to be mostly sunny, high 77. That's your Metro News AccuWeather from the WJLS News Network.
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4: 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We want to say a big hello to the folks in the Mid-Ohio Valley, WMOV Radio to be exact. We are on there. 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Started there today. 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
5: Hi, everyone, and welcome to the show on this Monday. It's September 28th, 2026. I'm 13 News and Tonight Live anchor Amanda Barron alongside Dave Allen. Jeff Jenkins is here now with a look at the day's top headlines. As we were on the air at 13 News on Friday, Jeff, in the afternoon is when the verdict came in for the Shannon Overstreet trial. Of course, he is the man who's now convicted of murdering his infant daughter, Angel. He had testified. It was really tough testimony to hear that he had cremated her But he says that she died. His claim was that she died, perhaps at the hands of his romantic partner at the time. He admitted to the cremation, but the jury found otherwise.
0: Yeah, so the jury on Friday convicted him of murder, the two other counts in connection with that. And then they came back today to the Cabot County Courthouse to do the sentencing phase or the mercy phase. So if the jury would agree to mercy, he'd have a chance for parole after 15 years on the murder charge. Mm-hmm. And they've now heard testimony and they've come back with a decision of no mercy, mm-hmm. which means that Shannon Overstreet will face life in prison without the chance for parole when he is sentenced in November. So right. we'll update that story. Didn't take him long. They've had some testimony this morning. Didn't take him long to come back. They convicted him on all counts on Friday and today said no mercy. Also, we've received some information, some updated information from Beckley Police. We first reported this on Saturday morning. There had been an incident at the Woodrow Wilson, Beckley Woodrow Wilson football game on Friday night that some that the police were alerted that there was somebody in attendance there with a gun. So you're not allowed to have a gun on school property, obviously. And so they approached this man, and then he, according to police, resisted arrest, became combative, and they made an arrest. Now, they have now released the name.
5: Okay.
0: So we have the name here, a 20-year-old Stephen Yancey.
5: Okay.
0: And he is charged with possession of a deadly weapon on the premises of an education facility, school property, violation of a protective order, and obstructing an officer. So, he had previous pending charges for which he had been released on bond, and now he's back in jail on $5,000 bond in this most recent arrest. This is from Deputy Chief of Police Morgan Bragg down in Beckley. He would particularly like to thank, this is from, they would say they, you know, like to thank the public who alerted the officers of this so they could respond. So we'll get that story also on the website.
5: And just for some perspective, they found out the police got some information that he had a concealed weapon with him. Is that
0: they had received some information according to this, they were alerted that someone in attendance was possession of a firearm on school property, which you're not allowed to have one on school property. So then when they approached him, they say when confronted, he became combative, resisted officers. After a brief struggle, he was taken into custody, and they found the handgun.
5: All right. Well, we'll look for your updated story.
0: All right.
5: All right, Jeff, thank you. Appreciate it.
4: I want to welcome to the show now Jason Quintrell from Union Mission. Jason, good afternoon, and welcome to the show.
1: Thanks for having me. Appreciate it.
4: Thank you for being here. You guys with Union Mission, and we'll for those that maybe aren't familiar with it, we'll let you talk about the mission of Union Mission, so to speak. But Chick-fil-A gives out an award. It's called the Inspiration Awards, and it's basically like a grant program for things, doing great things in the community. And folks at Union Mission are up for one of these, and it could be a substantial amount of money. First of all, talk about the mission of Union Mission.
1: So for 115 years, Union Mission has been the mission for West Virginia, really, doing whatever the particular community has needed at that time, whether that be addiction recovery, whether that be food insecurities, or whether that be homelessness, or even helping kids in school. I mean, they've had foster programs there that they've – Union Mission has done a wide variety of things to help in the social world to help our community.
5: Yeah, it's so needed right now. I mean, the need is so great. Talk about just the enormous level of responsibility that you guys feel right now.
1: So we were going over numbers in one of my meetings this morning, and I literally almost fell out of my chair. So 2025, we did 306,000 pounds of food that went out of our warehouse in 2025. We are already well over 400,000 pounds that has gone out of our warehouse, and we are just now coming into October.
5: That's incredible.
1: That's scary to me. The sustainability of that, because thank goodness we have a really good grant writer. Mm-hmm. Thank goodness we have amazing constituents that every month they give, and that allows us to do what we do.
5: Does it concern you as you watch the prices of diesel go up right now? I mean, what's going through your mind as you watch those numbers tick up?
1: Well, that's another thing that we're on our year six of what we call Fuel the Mission. And so every spring we do Fuel the Mission, and it's a time that people give to that very same, that thing, mm-hmm. fuel the mission. So everything that, that goes into our gas tank comes from that budget that we put together. And it, man, it really has helped out a lot. But you are, as those fuel prices rise, that makes our budget pretty shaky. So
5: I was in the Northern Panhandle this weekend. Those numbers are $6.99 for diesel. Yeah.
2: Talk about the people that you serve at Union Mission, because when we hear the word mission, we always kind of get an idea of who you are serving. But to talk about the average clientele, because there's really no such thing as average clientele, right?
1: Not anymore. No, we have families that are working.
2: What percentage, if you had to guess, what percentage of the people do you serve are people that are working?
1: Right now, probably 20%. It's a slower average.
5: 20% of your clients are working.
1: Probably, yeah.
5: Wow.
1: And it's that single mom that's working, mm-hmm. and trying to put a couple kids through school, and needing some help with food insecurities, or needing some help. And we're heavily involved in schools right now, feeding kids, and trying to make sure that kids have nourishment to be able to stay in class or be able to study in class. We have a wide variety of people that are grandparents that are raising their kids, mm-hmm. you know, that are retired and taking on a whole new responsibility with their grandkids and needing help that way. So the need is great. It's not shrinking, and it's no respecter of person either.
5: No.
1: Any age.
5: Are those conversations, and we're talking with Jason Quintrell of Union Mission, are those conversations that you're having with people humbling?
1: For sure. It makes you thankful of where you are in life. It very grateful for what you have. And it is, when you get a call, we got heavily involved with the folks on Garrison Avenue when we had that flood.
2: Mm-hmm. In Charleston.
1: Yeah, in Charleston. And when you receive calls and text messages of praying hands and people high-fiving you and thanking you, and I'm not talking about me, I'm talking about our people that were boots on the ground there and assessing the situation and then providing the help, my goodness, it makes everything you do worthwhile. Yeah.
2: But in order to do all these things that you, an organization like you do, you have to have funding, and this is where Chick-fil-A comes in. Talk about what you guys are in line for here.
1: Yeah, we were fortunate enough to be selected for the True Inspiration Award, and that's the only one in West Virginia, and we are guaranteed $35,000. This is a $35,000 grant. However, we are competing against four other organizations. An organization in Kentucky, an organization in Tennessee, and two organizations in Virginia. And this is called Chick-fil-A's Atlantic Region. Mm-hmm. And so we are competing against them to have the opportunity to raise that $35,000 all the way up to $200,000. And so we need folks to go on the Chick-fil-A app, download that app if you don't have it, set up your account like you would in any app, and then you'll have an opportunity to vote for a grant winner. As soon as you click on that, then you can see the map, click the Atlantic region, and then there will be five choices of organizations. Union Mission will be one of those. Please, please, please vote for Union Mission, because we need all the help. It would be amazing to start out 2027 with a boost of $200,000.
2: I mean, what could you do with $200,000?
1: My goodness. I mean, that's more food going into our schools. That's more people that are getting taken off the street. That's more people coming into our recovery. I mean, that is a game changer for us.
5: Yeah, because as you mentioned at the top of the interview, it's not just about the food, but the food is like the catalyst for everything. Because if someone is not hungry, they have the opportunity to succeed.
1: Sure.
5: And if they could take that worry off their table,
1: sure.
5: So to speak.
1: Yeah. Absolutely.
2: And you are the, as you said, Jason, again, we're talking with Jason Quintrell of Union Mission. Union Mission is the only organization in West Virginia that is eligible for this, because they have chosen these in those regions, as you said, but you're the only ones in West Virginia. And even though you're based in Charleston, you go well beyond the borders of Kanawha County.
1: Yeah, just last week, and thank you guys so much for the campaign of Buckets for Buchanan. Thank you so much for helping us with promote that, because last week we were able to take a little over $10,000 worth of flood product. Wow. Up to those folks in Weston and Buchanan. And again, I, at that point, I received the text messages of of clapping hands and high fives because they were saying, man, we were out of all this product. Mm-hmm. And to get this from you now is a blessing. That was tools and cleaning supplies.
2: Because the need is still there.
1: Sure.
2: I mean, people have a tendency, I think, guys, to forget that sometimes. Once it's out of the news cycle, they think, well, everything's back to normal. It's not back to normal up there.
1: Yeah, you remember 2016 when it happened here, Clendenin and such, man. That took months and months and months and months and months for people to...
2: It's still going on, actually.
1: Sure. So... the need is there.
5: I'm looking at the app right now just to kind of walk people through it. But if you go to the app, you click on the part that says for you, and the first thing that will pop up is the opportunity to choose a grant winner. And then you click on that. And as you mentioned, you'll get the list of all the different, you know, regions. And you guys are under Union Mission is under the Atlantic region. It's the very last one.
1: Yes.
5: It also gives you a chance to go to the website. So you can see, like, hopefully we've done a good job telling you a little bit about what Union Mission does. But if you're more interested in finding out a little bit more about not only what they're doing, but maybe a way that you could help, I would imagine that's something that you welcome people to find out as well.
1: Absolutely. WeFeedPeople.com.
5: Yeah.
1: Go check us out. Also, if you're interested in volunteering, mm-hmm. Getting involved in some way, we've got a great volunteer coordinator, Joyce Davis, and she will get you plugged in whichever capacity you want to serve.
5: Is there something out there, like, oftentimes people think, like, I don't have an extra dollar right now, but I have time, and time and treasure can often be the same thing. If somebody has time and can help, what kinds of things can people do?
1: My goodness, we've got multiple. We had a bank volunteer time last week, and they were weeding in our flower mm-hmm. bed out front. They were in our warehouse putting together food kits for kids. They were at our thrift store separating clothing. There's all kinds of things that people that are educators, they have opportunity to come in, and they can teach life skills classes to recovery guys and or homeless guys. There are multiple ways that someone can get involved in Union Mission.
2: And sometimes, you know, it's kind of a cliche to say that you need a hand up, not a hand out, but you guys really go along with that.
1: Yeah, guys in our shelter, we just don't want them to have a place to stay. We want them to come in, immediately start the process of figuring out what the barriers are of what's going to keep them from getting back into society. We highlight those, and we immediately begin to work on those, because within 6 months to a year, we want those people back out into housing and being a member of society.
2: And talk about your actual facility here in Charleston, because again, you serve people from all over, but you get some needs for the physical facility.
1: Sure. We just had two walk-in freezers go out this morning. It's a Monday I was talking about earlier.
5: Yeah. They're not working anymore.
1: That's correct.
5: Happy Monday.
1: Yeah, happy Monday. And so there's always issues going on. I mean, we have a campus over there that was built in 52 and a campus that was built in 72. And so it's always a fight to keep it up and running, to keep things, HVAC units. We have 40-some HVAC units and all over our campuses, and it's insane just keeping that going. So it is a daily.
2: And you're paying the same, if I could interrupt, you're paying the same power bill everybody else does.
1: That's correct.
2: So when they're going up for residential people, they're really going up for you.
1: Absolutely.
5: Has somebody stepped in to help you guys with the frozen items that were in the freezers?
1: Thank goodness. It's not our main walk-in freezer in our warehouse, our men's shelter, and then our wellness center. The freezers have went down, so we have transferred all that food from the men's shelter over to our main campus. But
5: we can put out that call if need to. How often can people vote on the Chick-fil-A app?
1: I have tried at least 30 times, but unfortunately, it's only allowed me one time.
5: All right. Yeah. Well, every vote counts, and you can find it by going to the Chick-fil-A app, and it's simple.
2: Yeah. And what's the deadline for this?
1: Wednesday.
2: All right. So Wednesday. So people need to go, and you can encourage people in your family, your neighbors, or whatever, because we like to see a West Virginia establishment get this award. So even, you know, and you guys, like I said, you are statewide. And
1: yeah.
2: So we would love to see you get this award, because you've already gotten the $35,000.
1: Correct.
2: And that helps.
1: Yeah.
2: But then that $200,000, you guys could really do a lot.
1: Most definitely.
2: Yeah.
5: September 30th is Wednesday. All right.
1: It's crazy, isn't it?
5: Yes, it is.
2: Jason Contrell of Union Mission, we appreciate you being here. Go, as Amanda said, you go to the Chick-fil-A app. It's very easy to navigate. You can go and you can vote.
5: Click on For You. It's at the bottom. If you're watching, it's at the bottom.
2: There you go. Mm-hmm. We appreciate you being here. Good luck to you.
1: Thank you.
2: Appreciate I hope the next time we have you on here, you'll be carrying one of those big old checks that says $200,000. We have to turn you sideways to get you to the building.
1: That would be great. That would be amazing. That'd be great.
2: All right. Appreciate you being here. Thanks a lot.
1: Thank you.
2: 122. We'll take a break and come back after this. 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
27: 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It's about listening. 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If only we can pick up the trail. 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
4: 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A couple of quick sports news.

0: This bill is a fraud. It's voluntary. No company has to do it. The bill we have is mandatory. It is much stronger.
1: Republicans say it's important as Americans struggle with affordability.
2: Presumably, Democrats wanted to deny Republicans the legislative success in the lead up to the elections, even though hardworking Americans are the ones that are going to pay the price.
1: The sports bill is set to get a vote later on this evening. 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
1: West Virginia Metro News, I'm Jeff Jenkins. The State Public Service Commission taking public comment today on proposed rules for the future of power generation in the state. Rebecca McPhail, who leads Go West Virginia, the oil and natural gas industry, called for a balanced rule during her testimony.
2: The final rule, we believe, should preserve flexibility, protect ratepayers, and avoid creating unnecessary burdens and barriers to any form of dispatchable energy generation.
1: Now, there was a lot of testimony today about high utility rates. Governor Patrick Morrissey singing the praises today of an energy rebate program that's going statewide. Morrissey says the pilot program has worked well. He introduced a resident who has saved more than $100 a month on her power bill.
3: That is what's called taking on the affordability challenge head on. You know, I've not been shy about talking, not only just talking about, but doing things about it. We're delivering and helping everyday people.
1: A representative of the U.S. Department of Energy was on hand for today's announcement. Tragedy in Logan County. State police are investigating. They say a man and a woman killed last night on State Route 44 when they were hit by a pickup truck. 49-year-old Clifford Chimpant and 45-year-old Tabitha Chimpant, both of Liburn, were struck by that pickup truck. A third person also hit and injured. State police say that driver is cooperating with the investigation. 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
1: A Marshall University alum is at the center of a fight over free speech. 1982 graduate Max Lederer lost his job as a publisher of Stars and Stripes after refusing to fire two staff members who reported on the conditions aboard the USS Lincoln. He says it's the job of the news to report on military affairs.
7: And I believe us as citizens, we have the right to know what our men or women are doing in our name.
1: Lederer spoke with Brad McElhaney, our statewide correspondent, in a Q&A at our website. From the Metro News Anchor Desk, I'm Jeff Jenkins.
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1: Welcome back to Metro News Midday. We are so glad that you're with us on a Monday. We talk a lot about clean drinking water and the importance of this just vital, basic life necessity. And there is a group that is going to get together this weekend. They're working to make sure that it's happening internationally. David Frax is a board member of the Safe Water International Ministries, or SWIM, and he's in the studio with us with props. And that's the cool thing about, being

0: on the Metro News TV app and the WOWK Plus app is that people can see what you're doing. Thanks
1: That's
0: for
1: awesome.
0: Joining us.
1: Thank you so much for having me today.
0: It's our pleasure. You guys have done this before, but it's obviously something, you know, we turn on the tap, we expect clean water. Unfortunately, there are some people right here in our own backyard that don't experience that always, but you guys are working to change the tide for people wherever they might be.
1: That's true. You know, outside the United States, there are in most circumstances, people do not have safe drinking water. So they travel distances to get water, and then they bring it back and they consume it, and then they get sick.
0: Yeah.
1: And so what we're trying to do is help that. We are operating in all sorts of African countries, also in some other countries, including Nepal. So we're actually doing flood relief right now. You know, there was a huge, devastating flood in Nepal recently, and there's a ton of displaced folks are all together in these different spots, and the water is bad to drink. And so we had teams on the ground already because we operate in Nepal. And so we've been able to provide them with what is basically food grade chlorine. And that chlorine is then dropped into the water to kill the bacteria and make it safe to drink.
0: And you guys are going to set up kits this weekend to help distribute to people. You're going to do that, and we'll give everybody this information, but just to put it on everyone's radar right now, it's October 3rd from 8 to 2. This is going to happen at River Ridge Church in Charleston, the campus by Capital High School.
1: You're right.
0: Okay. Talk a little bit about, you've got salt, it looks like some jumper cables.
1: They're right. Not real jumper. So basically what we have here is what we call a chlorine producing unit, a CPU, and it has this portion on the end here that's placed into a mixture of water and table salt.
0: Okay.
1: And then the other end is attached to a power source. In most countries, that's a car battery or a motorcycle battery. And so if you would take your common table salt, and then you would put about 2 liters of water in here, mix it up. After about 10 minutes of this being in here, you would make enough chlorine to be able to treat 250 of these.
0: Wow. And tell everybody about you're holding up.
1: Yeah, this is what they call in other countries is what they call a jerry can.
0: Okay.
1: They're often yellow, and you'll see that in ads. You'll see that in footage where people are going to water sources and carrying it back to where they live.
0: Okay.
1: So this is 20 liters. So this small amount of chlorine made in about 10 to 15 minutes can treat 250 of these. So it's an incredible device, but we don't make it in a factory. And that's why we do service projects called builds.
0: Okay.
1: And that's what we're doing on Saturday. So a group of 10 people, 10 to 15 people in two shifts will actually come together. And these are just different parts, right? So you're cutting the wire, you're stripping some, you're placing this together. So you're basically assembling it.
0: Somebody,
1: in an assembly line.
0: Somebody who's at home right now and they can't see. So one end of this is like looks like mini jumper cables for a power source. And then tell everybody about this other end. I don't know how to eloquently explain that.
1: This is two pieces of titanium, and it is connected to the wire. And so what happens is when you place it in the water and you do put it, you attach it to the car battery or the motorcycle battery, this starts to bubble. So you're adding electricity to the salt water, and that makes a chemical compound that ends up being food grade chlorine.
0: Okay.
1: So it's safe to drink. I mean, you wouldn't drink it outright, but you're mixing it and diluting it, and that's what kills the bacteria.
0: Wow.
1: And so you can make these in a service project. You could make 100 of these in about 3 hours, which is incredible. So if you consider the fact that we're placing them in areas that could have 1,000 people or, you know, up to 10,000 people. Just this one device could help 10,000 people day in and day out for years. So it's an incredible impact on people's lives. You know, when people are sick and drinking bad water, they stop going to school. They stop going to work. They have health bills that they have to deal with. And in poor countries, it's very difficult to deal with health bills like that because you're really looking to try and get your next meal and you can't afford the health care. So in trying to keep waterborne diseases under control is what we're doing by doing this device. And I'm just here to let people know that this is an amazing service project for another church, any church in the area, or a Rotary Club or a Lions Club. A service project like this is perfect. And it's good for team building.

0: and it gives you a time to hang out with one another. Yeah. So there's a lot going on in this little device, and we're thrilled to be able to do it at River Ridge again this year. Yeah. But we want to spread the word that if anybody else really wants to make an impact, a tangible impact on the world, but they can't go for whatever reason, they can do a service project and build these and help, you know, their neighbors across the sea.
1: And again, since we're, I'm thank you so much for pointing that out, because we're all over the state of West Virginia, no matter where people are listening to us right now, they could also do this. Doesn't necessarily, as you said, David, have to be a church. It could be a Rotary group.
0: Maybe absolutely.
1: High school students looking
0: absolutely,
1: for community service
0: yeah.
1: hours.
2: It's a science, I mean, it's really a science project too.
0: Yeah.
2: If you think about
0: older teenagers can easily do it. There's no skill involved in putting this together except for a little soldering at the end.
2: That's a skill, but, David. We'll give you some credit.
0: We can always find somebody that could do a little simple soldering, right? But this is very basic, easy to put together. You do it in an assembly line sort of manner. So it goes quick. But again, you can really feel good when you've built one of these, because you know tangibly that it's going to go overseas. We're giving them to people. We're not selling these to anybody. Yeah. This is a free thing that we're doing over there. And it gives people the opportunity to feel better and have water like we have.
2: We're talking with David Frex with the Safe Water International Ministries, or SWIM. So when you put these together and you send them to Africa, have you guys had the opportunity to see any, results?
0: Absolutely. So what we do is we send them over, and we have trainers in country. So this is not Americans going over and doing it ourselves, right? Mm-hmm. We're putting it in the hands of native folks in those countries. And then they are going village to village and placing them. So they're gifting them to what they call a water committee, a group of three or four or five people who are responsible for it, responsible for using it. And absolutely, we hear regularly that people feel better in their gut area once they start to use this and drink cleaner water. You know, the water sources are a mud hole. It's a stream, a creek. Areas where animals are using the same area, right? Yeah. So this is the kind of issue we're dealing with. And we don't think about it in America because we turn on the faucet and we're good to go, generally.
1: I was going
0: to say,
1: I'm going to take issue with that. You might want to go down to southern West Virginia.
0: Right,
2: I
0: agree.
2: There is a big problem there. Southern West Virginia could learn about too.
0: Sure.
2: This would be a great opportunity to help in that situation as well.
0: Yeah, we focus internationally right now. But I think the important thing to know is that, in other countries, there is no remedy at all, right? We're talking about southern West Virginia. And at least here in West Virginia and the United States, there should be some ability to fix that problem, either by the local folks or the government or whatever the case might be. Mm-hmm. But in other countries where the governments are not good,
2: not equipped to help in that way. And
0: they can't do it.
2: We're all neighbors, whether we live 5 minutes from each other, 50 miles, 500 miles, or, 5,000.
0: Absolutely.
2: We're humans, and we should all be helping humans matter where we are.
0: Yeah, water is so basic. It's food and water, right? Yeah. And we can't. And other people help with food. We're trying to do our part to help with water. And I would love to talk to people in West Virginia about a service project where they can be involved in it. And know that they're really changing lives and making a difference.
2: You can do that, chlorine.4@gmail.com. So it's chlorine.4@gmail.com. And they will be at River Ridge Church in Charleston this weekend to, spread the word
0: and
2: walk the walk.
0: And people can go and check out our website. It's swimforhim, not the number four, but all spelled out, swimforhim.org. Or you can check us out on Facebook, Safe Water International Ministries, and you can see pictures of the water, the chlorine, being distributed to people and those accepting it.
2: So awesome. David, thank you so much.
0: Okay.
2: It's nice to see you again.
0: Thank you so much for having me. Appreciate it.
1: 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Stay with us.
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8: 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I tell you, we have got some beauties in the studio.
9: I was going to say TV royalty.
8: TV royalty with us here today. We have Julie McCullough, who you may have seen her on Growing Pains, Sharknado, Dream of Denver, Mrs. Gilligan. It's great to have you here. And Kathy Garver, Sissy on the show, Family Affair. These folks are all going to be at Capital Market in Charleston this evening, actually late afternoon, starting about 4 o'clock. Autographs, pictures, the whole deal, a little Q&A. Welcome to the show, ladies.
10: Thank you. We like to refer our,

0: themselves as still hip chicks from the 60s, okay. or the new Golden Girls.
1: Okay.
0: Yeah, whichever you like. That's
2: Or we can be Burke's Angels also.
3: Yeah, okay. Burke Allen's Angels.
2: We answered anything.
3: Yes. All right, tell me about this event that you guys are that you're a part of tonight, that you're headlining tonight. I mean, it must be so fun to watch people come out and just be so nostalgic about the memories they have with you all.
4: It's going to be more fun.
3: Move that mic right over to you, Julie. There
4: it's going to be more fun if a whole lot of people bring food.
3: Yeah. Okay.
4: Because that is the purpose of it. We're there for the Q and the A's and the hellos and the highs and the take pictures with and get the autographs by. But we have to think about what the greater good of this is. It's just to bring food for the mission. And that's the main purpose of why we are here.
3: Yeah. Dream, talk about that mission tonight.
2: Well, first of all, we want to thank you guys for sponsoring
4: this.
2: We're just excited to be here. We love to get together with the fans, and we always say that you do well by doing good. And so the fact that we can meet everybody and spend time with everyone and chit-chat and take pictures, but also do something good for the community at the same time, now that is a bonus right there.
3: Yeah.
2: So we're happy to be here for that.
1: Kathy?
0: And it seems that our classic shows have lasted for so long. I mean, I hate to say that Family Affair is 60 years old this year, since I am 50 years old.
1: Yeah, how does that work?
0: It's the magic of Hollywood, Dave.
1: Oh, okay.
0: And to have us all together, mm-hmm. and then we realize the legacy of what we have done in television and in the entertainment world, and we want to bring some of the comfort of those times when we were on television to the people that come to the Capital Market and to visit with us. I have 6 books that I've written that I'd love to autograph, and Dreama has some wonderful books as well as our pictures that hark back to the times of a kinder, gentler time, and a time where, as Julie says, you give to people, mm-hmm. and the satisfaction of the bringing of cans, you know, it makes for a community.
3: Julie, what do you think? Oh, go ahead.
1: No, you're fine.
3: What do you think it is about the shows that the three of you
1: are part of? That's exactly
3: the
1: question
3: of.
1: I was going to ask.
3: That it really
0: great minds think alike.
4: Good family value shows, all of them. I was on The Golden Girls. I was on Growing Pains. I was Sissy. Come on. Everybody wanted to be Sissy. Everybody wanted a big Sissy. Mm-hmm. Everybody wanted a Mrs. Beasley's doll. Yeah. In the 1970s, that was the doll to have. And then, of course, everyone watched Gilligan's Island, and Dreama got to be on Gilligan's Island with a Globetrotter. She did that special a Globetrotter, and she actually got to play basketball with the Globetrotter. So,
2: how jealous are you, Dave? Are you jealous?
1: You took him to school, didn't you?
2: I did.
1: Yes.
2: Let me tell you, they couldn't keep up with me.
4: And with all of that, those are the programs of the times when family values were really great. And I think it still holds up to this day. And that's part of the reason why people do remember the shows. Yeah. And part of the reason why these TV shows are still on air.
1: I was going to say, right now, any one of these shows are playing right now, and they'll be playing 100 years from now, because some of the messages, and Dream and I talked about this last week on my local show, some of those messages and some of those storylines are timeless. I mean, and maybe we can't all relate to being on an island, but we can. But we can relate to the people, the characters that were on there, Dream.
2: You know, I think today the world is so much more complicated, at least on the outside, it seems that way. Maybe it was complicated then, we just didn't know it. But the thing that I think is so great about all of this is the simplicity, the nostalgia, the having a simpler time, an easier time. That's what it feels like. And I think people love to go back to that time in their head and their heart. When they were growing up, what does that bring back? I wanted to be Sissy. And if I couldn't be Sissy, I wanted to be her best friend, you know? And I'm sure I'm not the only grown woman now who felt that way when she was young. So it's just so wonderful to spend time with memories that really meant something, that helped you grow up. Bob heard that all the time. People would say, you know, I had such a difficult childhood and you were my escape. And he came to understand. He said to me once, if I never do anything else in my life, I've done good doing this show.
3: Yeah.
2: I think we all feel that way, right, girls?
3: And I think we've talked so much on the show today in particular, and we didn't set it up this way, but, you know, we talked about the need that is out there by way of Union Mission and the award, this grant that they're hoping to win here in Charleston, or, you know, in the greater Kanawha Valley area and across West Virginia for the work they do. There's such a need out there right now. And if someone's like, you know what, I'd really love to go meet her and I can take a couple cans of food, that's a small price to pay and a big reward for someone to get to come out and meet you.
0: Yes, I think that's a great ratio. And I think that the tentacles of need spread all around the United States. Prices are higher. It's hard to buy food. And again, people co-join and say, well, what can we all do? And right here at a nucleus where there's a lot of need and your own little family that you can give to and bring the cans and see Mrs. Beasley. I have some Mrs. Beasleys for sale. And the actual Mrs. Beasley's there. And so we can hear their stories and the people can hear our stories. We'll be doing a Q&A. And I think that's part of the larger populace. And that's our family affair.
3: Yeah, it is. It is a family affair.
1: Starts at 4 o'clock this afternoon here at Capital Market. So no matter where you're listening to us, you got time, hopefully, to come down here and join us. And as you said, it'll be a Q&A. You're going to have books because all of you got books, I think, and other merchandise. That well, you got between now and 4 o'clock to write one. Okay.
0: It's a pamphlet at least.
5: I only have pictures. I have pictures from Sharknado. I have pictures from Growing Pains. I have pictures from Golden Girls. But no books.
1: All right, well.
0: Put together a flyer.
5: They were talking to me about a book, but I said, I feel like people just want salacious books now. Yeah. I don't have salacious stories.
1: All right, guys, we got to wrap it up. At 4 o'clock, it starts at Capital Market. Great to have all three of you here. I'll be over there with us. Our station will be over there.
5: Thank you for sponsoring us.
1: Looking forward to hanging out with you guys later today.
0: Thanks, Dave.
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3: 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Mm-hmm. So we're getting our fill of you ladies today. We're so glad to have you guys. Thank you so much.
0: May your cup runneth over.
4: For doing this. Thank you for doing this.
3: Thank you, guys.
4: Bringing food together and people together. Well, Thank you.
1: We're back after this.
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6: Well, that was a lot of fun meeting those ladies and getting a chance to relive a little childhood. I mean, growing pains is very much a part of my childhood.
7: So. I had no idea that Julie McCullough, I knew she's from West Virginia, was from Wyoming County. Her family is from the same community that my family's from in Wyoming County that doesn't exist anymore because they took it out when they put the dam in.
6: I just heard an interesting story, too, about why she moved back to Princeton.
7: We'll have to continue that.
6: We'll continue that conversation at some other point. Well, thank you to everyone for joining us today, wherever you joined us. I want to remind you that Inspiration Award, the voting deadline is September 30th to give Union Mission the leg up. You just go to the Chick-fil-A app, click on For You, you'll figure it out from there. But it would really help a lot of people in our state. Thanks for joining us today. We'll see you tomorrow.
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8: An Oval Office announcement coming soon. I'm Lisa Brady, Fox News. President Trump set to unveil a new steel plant said to be the largest in U.S. history, planned in Iowa by a company with an India-based owner. He may also get more questions about AI after telling Fox's Aisha Hosni.
9: I don't worry about it. I just, you know, it's a huge industry. It's really the Industrial Revolution, maybe bigger.
8: Fox's Lucas Tomlinson at the White House.
10: AI and data centers have become big issues for the upcoming midterm elections now, just about 5 weeks away. John, President Trump has ordered full speed ahead on American innovation in this space, vowing that U.S. companies will continue to lead the world in this fast-evolving technology. Some Republicans and many Democrats are urging the president to pump the brakes, warning about potential risks after those concerns were echoed from the captains of the AI industry.
8: Tomorrow, the president meets with AI CEOs. President Trump not ruling out renewed airstrikes after rejecting Iran's latest ceasefire proposal, though mediators are still said to be negotiating for a possible agreement. Counterterrorism officials in the U.K. investigating any possible link to Iran after a suspected plot to target an airbase in England used by the U.S. Five suspects arrested near that base yesterday.
11: The five men who were arrested, they were arrested on suspicion of committing offenses under the Explosives Act and on suspicion of preparation of a terrorist act. They are U.K. nationals from all areas across London, aged between 23 and 25. The Army's bomb disposal team used a robot to search their three vehicles, while 85 homes, they are still evacuated.
8: Fox's Stephanie Bennett, those suspects have been released on bail with conditions. As the investigation continues, Iran has denied involvement through its embassy in London, but has previously said it considers bases used in attacks to be legitimate targets. The Trump administration rolling out new fuel economy standards, relaxing regulatory requirements for automakers to control pollution. Environmental groups say they'll fight the changes. 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
8: An arrest made in New York City after a woman's body was found in Central Park.
16: The NYPD has taken Jonathan Robles into custody, charging him with murder and criminal possession of a weapon. Police say the body of a 63-year-old woman was found when officers responded to a 911 call Sunday morning. The woman was found with trauma to the head and body. She was pronounced dead at the scene. Robles was arrested several hours later. What police do not know is what the motive is for this apparent homicide. The victim's name is, for now, being withheld, pending the notification of relatives. In New York City, Gernal Scott, Fox News.
8: In Colorado, a former sheriff's deputy arrested, accused of suspected shootings targeting law enforcement buildings.
17: Former Boulder County Sheriff's Deputy 40-year-old Tyler Riley is accused of a series of suspected shootings at law enforcement facilities, including the Boulder County Sheriff's Office headquarters and the Broomfield Police Department. Investigators are working to determine what led to the incidents and whether the suspect acted alone. We're told Riley resigned from the department in 2024 in lieu of termination for cause, and that the investigation remains active.
8: Fox's Jeff Manasso. We're learning more about trade agreements from last week's summit between President Trump and China's leader, including tariff exemptions.
18: They're calling it 30 for 30 because $30 billion from each side was selected for this tariff exemption. They fall into a number of categories, basically agriculture, medical supplies, and low-tech electronics. Now, China and the U.S. agreed to form a board of trade where individual items were jointly selected for this exemption. Now, the U.S. wanted this mechanism to work out now on prying open even more access to the Chinese market in the future.
8: Fox Business's Edward Lawrence at the White House, where the two presidents also agreed to extend a trade truce. But stocks remain lower. The Dow's down 215. Elise Brady, Fox News.
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20: 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We're looking at sun and clouds for today, high 66. Tonight, mainly clear and foggy, low 51. Tomorrow, it's going to be mostly sunny, high 72. Wednesday, partly sunny, high near 80. Thursday, partly cloudy, high near 80. And then on Friday, it's going to be mostly sunny, high 77. That's your Metro News AccuWeather from the WJLS News Network.

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1: All right. Hello, West Virginia. We are back for more in the 304. 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All right, we got a lot of stuff to get into in the program today. Coop, we've been on the air together for what? Since the before times.
2: So
1: 13 years.
2: Somewhere between 12 and 15 years.
1: Yeah, and in all the time that you and I have done shows together, I have never uttered the phrase that I said to you 30 seconds before the show began today.
2: Oh, yes.
1: Where's the cowbell?
2: Where's the cowbell?
1: Where's the cowbell?
2: Yeah.
1: Because we need the cowbell today.
2: What are you, Christopher Walken?
1: No. In the before times, when the show started and we were just getting our feet on the ground, we would be adding new affiliates down the line. Because, you know, this show, for people who don't know, basically was created out of what?
3: Spite.
1: Spite. Was created out of spite.
2: Leftovers.
1: No, I mean, from the scraps of, you know, what was lying around. We threw some duct tape together and we put together a little radio show. And here we are almost 14 years later. So we're still here. But during that time, we would have stations flow in. A couple would flow out. But, you know, that's the way life goes sometimes. But we gained more than we lost. But it's been a while since we've added a new affiliate.
2: That's true.
1: It's been a while since we added a new affiliate. So we haven't needed the cowbell to signify a new affiliate in, what, 10 years maybe?
2: I can't remember. I think we've onboarded some that we missed along the way.
1: Yeah, that's probably true.
2: Unfortunately. So apologies to those areas if you didn't get your... There's your complimentary cowbell now.
1: There you go.
2: So just in case.
1: So welcome to the fam, WMOV in Ravenswood. There you go. The voice of the Mid-Ohio Valley. So they are on the fam. They're on the Hotline fam now. 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
2: That's a blowtorch, man.
1: It is your world, and we are just living in it.
2: Yeah, man.
1: By the way, we're keeping the cowbell handy because you never know.
2: Yeah.
1: You know, this begins our second week in this new time slot, 2 to 5. So you never know what the future may hold.
2: We never knew, for example, that we would be on TV.
1: That is definitely true.
2: Back when I had this tooth pulled, I definitely didn't think that there would be a camera pointed right at it for 3 hours a day. But those things happen sometimes.
1: That is exactly right. 66 degrees here in a big town. Now, you got your walk-in, right?
2: No, too busy today.
1: Too busy today?
2: Yeah, I couldn't get
1: in. Oh, well, you missed a beautiful day out there.
2: It's a shorter day these days, you know?
1: Yeah, you missed a beautiful day out
2: there. Oh, yeah. I mean, I was outside at lunch when I went home. So, yeah, I've been outside.
1: Ryan, you get home to walk the dog?
3: Yeah.
1: Was he excited to see you?
3: Yes, he was.
1: Liar.
3: What's his name?
1: Brexit.
3: No.
1: Brigand.
3: Yes.
1: Yeah.
3: You gotta ask,
1: but you're gonna call him Brexit.
3: You gotta guess names other than Brexit. It's been Brexit three times now. You gotta
1: probably
3: spice
1: true.
3: It up.
1: Yeah, come on, spice it up with your wrong answers.
2: Let's get that done. Balboa.
1: There you go. There you go. So, how much of the WVU game did you watch?
2: It was one most of the. All of it. I mean, mm-hmm. I was in and out a little bit because I was doing some stuff with the kid, but mostly we watched all of it.
1: The sporty sports world's crazy, right? We're thinking we're taking over the world after that game against UVA. And now, you know, Oklahoma State did what they did, and now it's the torch and the pitchfork crowd. We're coming for the D.C., baby.
2: I have a little different perspective to that, because although you lost to Oklahoma State, and certainly you'd like to win that game, there's no such thing as moral victories or anything along those lines. But didn't it at least look like a team that played football, you know, that could score some points? And, yeah, you got to do some work on defense. You got to do some – I mean, I get all that. But, man, what even in that loss, would that have been the most exciting game of the previous 7 years?
1: Or one of,
2: you know? I mean, when West Virginia was needing to score some points, did you ever like, well, this team can't score any points?
1: Yeah, they
2: you
1: can know? Score.
2: Yeah, I mean, at least, I mean, look, the whole thing isn't a well-tuned Cadillac yet or anything, but there's some parts there that really make the thing a little better to drive than what it was a few years ago.
1: I agree.
2: You know what I mean? So, I mean, for all the bumps and the bruises and things along the way, at least it's football you can watch and kind of enjoy, even if you're mad giving up too many big plays and stuff along those lines. At least you got some things to root for in there.
1: How about the QB for Oklahoma State?
2: Hey, pretty good guy, or a pretty good job, huh?
1: Yeah, Drew Mestemaker, the Mountaineer soul taker.
2: He looks about 17, dude. But man, he was out there. He was out there ripping souls.
1: And he had a clean sheet. He didn't get bothered by any bothersome, blitzes
2: rush.
1: Or any of that. That sort of.
2: Yeah, he wasn't. He
1: was way evil.
2: He wasn't
1: defenders.
2: Very rushed. Yeah,
1: no, he wasn't. So I'm at the house, and it's about 7:15, and I watch the Marshall game, and I'm still trying to figure out how a team that's got Brad Lambert as the DC, who's a former head coach, and Tony Gibson, who's the former defensive coordinator at a variety of schools, can have a defense that is that bad, right? That bad. But then Zach Alley said, "Hold my beer." Okay, so. But you know, it's only 1 week. We you know, we're high, we're low, but we'll see what happens. We'll see what happens. West Virginia plays at Iowa State this week, and Iowa State's a 2.5-point favorite. Are you surprised by that?
2: These things go. I mean, it's like a flag blowing. Who knows where these things are going to go with what these teams are going to bring to the table?
1: Yeah, we're going to play college football. What's my line here in about 15 minutes or so? We got a busy hour. We got a busy show. Did you watch any of the Reds game yesterday? Did you catch any of the Reds game at all?
2: I listened to bits and pieces of it yesterday. A lot of stuff going on. I made arrangements using methods I have at my disposal so I could listen to the Seahawks game yesterday in Charleston.
1: Oh, nice.
2: Yeah,
1: nice.
2: What Compass made it available, so I put that up on one of my stations because it wasn't on TV. You know,
1: okay.
2: I don't have Sunday Ticket this year. So,
1: How much is Sunday Ticket?
2: Guy's got to do what I got. More than I'm going to pay for it. I'm not real sure. But
1: what about the second mortgage option? Couldn't you do that to maybe afford it?
2: I'm cutting subscriptions, not adding subscriptions. So that was one of the ones that easily went by the wayside. So, you know, maybe a little bit of withdrawal. I looked at the roster of games I had available to me as a program director of a couple of different radio stations. And one of them happened to be the Seahawks. So, you know.
1: So, at least you were happy, and that's what's important. Yeah.
2: Well, my excuse was they were playing the Commanders, which is...
1: okay, there you go.
2: ...is a regionally flagged
1: there
2: team.
1: There you go.
2: So, of course, I wouldn't have done it if it was, like, purely a West.
1: You know, you go back to the 60s here in Charleston, and there was a significant base of Washington Redskins fans.
2: Most of my family were Redskins fans or Washington fans when I was growing up. And not so much anymore. Kind of lost contact with them or whatever it might be. But definitely. And that was always like part of my mind. But also, it's like I have this opportunity, and the other game being offered to me was no better. So, you know, why not just take the opportunity?
1: So, for those of you who are listening on WMOV in Ravenswood, there are a few things that you have to get the inside jokes on the show. And one of the things you need to know is that Coop is West Virginia's best known Seahawks fan. There are a few, and you could probably all fit in one car, but that is something that needs to be brought out, that we have some Seahawks talk on the show occasionally.
2: Very occasionally.
1: And let's face it, we're probably the only show on the network that does that. You know, just be aware of that.
2: Since Owen Schmidt last suited up for the Seahawks, I don't think they've been mentioned on any other show.
1: That's probably right. Ryan, your dad's a big UK fan, big contributor. We're teaching our new listeners in Ravenswood about some of the things we touch on here on the show. He's a big UK contributor, UK fan. What is his NFL team? What team does he follow?
3: I don't think he likes the NFL.
1: Does he follow the Bengals?
3: I don't know.
1: Okay, because a lot of UK fans like the Bengals.
3: And we don't have any Bengals gear. I think he's just like college.
1: Just college all the
3: just
1: way?
3: Just college, yeah.
1: All right. College all the way. So, yeah, I watched or followed a little bit. The thing about that Reds game yesterday, it was completely sold out, which was, you know, kind of nice for a team that is not going to the playoffs, that their final game of the year, the kind of the goodbye game for Scherzer and George Springer and the Blue Jays, you know, they're kind of turning the page on those guys, that they sold the game out.
2: Yeah.
1: That's pretty pretty impressive.
2: I've always kind of liked Toronto, to be honest. Yeah. They're a team that I've never actively hated that I can remember. You know what I mean? I can't.
1: Well, see, they're never really a threat.
2: No,
1: part of it.
2: I have fond memories of hearing that Joe Carter home run, sitting in my car listening to it on the radio, and it just sticks in my head for that reason, for whatever reason.
1: So the wild card round starts tomorrow. So it's the pause before the storm tomorrow. Major League. Did you notice how so many of the small market, small payroll teams are through to the next round?
2: Imagine that.
1: And so many of the big market, big money teams are going to eliminate each other. The Phillies play the Braves. The Red Sox play the Yankees. So a lot of these big budget teams are going to get knocked out before the likes of the Guardians and the Rays and the Brewers get a crack at them in the second round. As a baseball fan, I applaud that.
2: Yeah, exactly. And also as a baseball player, I would be kind of side-eyeing this type of thing, being like, okay, so competitiveness isn't based on how much money you spend. However, owners can spend as much money as they absolutely want to. I mean, all of those things combined really kneecaps a lot of the arguments that owners make when it comes to what's going to be coming up in the collective bargaining agreement. But it's very interesting to have that kind of breakout of the teams in the playoffs. And I'm looking forward. I've already got all my games scheduled for tomorrow. We'll be carrying here on the station.
1: There you go.
2: Always my favorite kind of year. We'll carry three of the four games tomorrow.
1: So you're going to carry the 2:00 game tomorrow?
2: Two, skipping the five. Two on ESPN, skipping the five. Carry the 8, which is Yankees, Red Sox on CHS, and then the Cubs and Padres over on ESPN again.
1: A lot of injuries in the NFL. Significant quarterback injuries. We'll get into that. Soccer last night sold out for Marshall and WVU and Huntington. We'll hear some highlights of that, some coaches' reaction here in a minute. But we got some Minecraft to talk about.
3: Yes.
1: Is this a full-bodied video game report?
3: Yes, it is, Dave.
1: Well,
2: do we need music?
1: I think we need the music.
2: Man, it's already 18 past. I didn't know.
1: I'm gonna tell you what. Listen, we're taking these folks from WMOV in Ravenswood, and we're just dropping them in the deep end.
2: Yes. Are we gonna do a quick in or out to before we get out of here? Maybe so they get a little taste of everything.
1: There you go. So, well, what's the video game report about?
3: This one's for the kids, Dave. Okay. If you're a parent listening to us, bring your kid close and put him next to the radio.
2: I need this one, by the way.
3: This one's for the kids.
1: For the kids.
3: Over the weekend, we had Minecraft Live 2026. It's their virtual press conference that they do for updates to the Minecraft franchise. We got some cool news. They showed off a new dimension for Minecraft. So far, we've got three. We've got the overworld, normal stuff, trees, grass, you name it. The Nether, it's basically hell. It's red, lakes of lava. Then the end, where the Ender Dragon is, that's the final boss of the game. Now they're adding a new one called the Sift.
1: The Sift.
3: Okay. S-I-F-T, the
1: okay.
3: Sift.
1: Okay.
3: It's their first new dimension in 15 years. Info is scarce, but it's going to be directly tied to their spin-off game, Minecraft Dungeons 2. When does that come out, Dave?
1: Christmas?
3: No. Comes out tonight.
1: What?
3: At midnight.
1: Get
3: tonight.
1: Out.
3: The new dimension will be added to the Java and Bedrock versions of Minecraft in 2027. They also announced an expansion of Arctic biomes with the introduction of ice caves and new frozen mobs. So,
1: okay, hold on one second. Coop, fire up the video game report music again. I don't think he's quite done. Go ahead. Continue.
2: I thought we faded it now.
1: Oh, my bad.
3: I'm done.
1: Man, Minecraft, you guys had like a mind meld. Coop, you could sense when the segment was coming to an end, and you potted the music right down.
2: Well, I just want to interject here. Many of those words that you just used are words that I'm familiar with, but I have no idea what they mean.
3: Yeah.
2: My daughter is talking about Java all the time. I'm like, Java, JavaScript? What do you need? Do you need a Java update? What are you talking about Java for?
1: JavaScript.
2: I thought they disabled Java. Yeah, and she's like, no, Java Minecraft. I'm like, what?
3: Yeah, JavaScript was originally used for like the first versions of Minecraft. And so the oldest version of Minecraft that is still operating today is just called Java.
2: So can you tell me why for like the last month I've been hearing nothing but about cushions and sitting? Cushions and sitting. Why is this a big thing?
3: They're adding like chairs and cushioned seats to Minecraft.
2: So this game of like geniuses went to go build things and stuff. They didn't have a place you could sit?
3: Yeah.
2: All right. I mean,
1: you got to pay for those?
3: No, most of these updates are free.
2: So just so you know this, Dave. So yesterday for like an hour, my daughter, who's 8, and Minecraft is one of the games that I do let her play, not much socially. It's mostly just she does building and creative and stuff like that. Mm-hmm. But she started reading and found out she was telling me all about this realm. And she was like, dimension. She's like, so Minecraft is adding a new dimension. And it is the dimension that Minecraft players, including myself, has been wanting for years.
1: Including myself?
2: Yeah, and I was like, what?
1: You're 8.
2: And what are you talking about, kid? And then she just goes and gives me like this report on this new dimension. I have no idea what she's talking about. So
1: where does she get this information? What kind of people is she hanging out with?
2: I don't know. Osmosis? Yeah, So when I come in and Ryan's like, hey, I have a video game report. It's on Minecraft. I was like, oh, is it about the new dimension? He's like, yeah, how did you know? I was like, that's my 8-year-old. I don't even, how do you know? How else would I know anything?
1: I got like a nervous twitch when you started talking about JavaScript.
2: Hey, I just got a text from Ravens where they're asking if the show started yet.
1: Oh, that's good. That is.
2: And there's a real text that just came
1: that
2: in.
1: That is another
2: inside joke
1: into the show. But honestly, we are very happy to have them. Very, very happy to have them.
2: Welcome aboard.
1: Yeah. Tell you what, I like this. This is like a cowbell to go.
2: It's also well branded for our partnership with Huntington Bank.
1: Yes, it is.
2: It is a Huntington Bank cowbell.
1: Nicely done. Yeah. Nicely done, Coop. Steelers, hey, they won.
2: There you go.
1: They won and they played well. You remember how bad the offense looked against the Patriots? They looked really good. Really good. Against the Bengals. They used an offensive line this week. Big improvement.
2: Yeah.
1: When you get those big guys blocking. I don't know, Coop. I'm just a little. I don't know. I'm a little off without no baseball today.
2: I do have question just in general about the Steelers, and okay. I don't know where this vibe comes in at, but does Roger seem more angry this year than he was last year?
1: Oh!
2: Why is he always so angry?
1: He was so grumpy in the game yesterday.
2: I mean, he's been angry a lot. I don't mean this to even throw shade or whatever. He played well yesterday. There's no problem with that, but I just wonder why he's so mad. Like, F this and F that and F. Like, everywhere. It's like, what is wrong with you?
1: But there's
2: man?
1: A lot of players who do that. But
2: sure.
1: But Aaron Rodgers just gets a tight shot after every time he throws an incompletion or completes a pass.
2: But that's why it's so evident because, I mean, he has body language. He's always been the master of body language.
1: Right.
2: Like, you can tell when he's pouting and stuff like that. Like, that's always been in his thing. But this, like, constant chattering is not something I'm used to seeing from
1: him. I sure hope Michael Pittman's family wasn't watching the game yesterday. Some of the things they were saying about him.
2: Well, one thing I saw interesting online, I saw people discussing yesterday was like, well, he certainly didn't act like that when Tomlin was coach.
1: Oh, now that there might be something to that.
2: And there might be something to that.
1: Oh, for those of you who are listening at WMOV in Ravenswood, this is another part of the show that you'll get used to, and that's Jeff Jenkins. He always drops in to settle everybody down at the end of the crosstalk and give us some West Virginia-related headlines that are currently, or will soon be at the website, wvmetronews.com.
4: Yeah, and we do have a freshly posted story, Dave, at the website. Big crowd today at the State Public Service Commission for a public hearing as part of a new state law, or a little over a year old state law about power generation, about microgrids, about data centers. The PSC has to come up with rules about the future of power generation in the state. And so they have some proposed rules, and there was a public hearing on that today. And there was some back and forth as far as the public comments go about, you know, United Mine Workers were there wanting them to continue to, support coal-fired power plants.
1: Right.
4: Others were there concerned about electricity rates. And so we've got a story that's posted. You can see that at WVMetroNews.com. And quickly, the Cabell County jury today found no mercy for Shannon Overstreet. He was convicted back on Friday in the 2021 murder of his three-month-old daughter. Today, that jury returned, deliberated the mercy phase, found no mercy. He faces life in prison with no chance for parole.
1: All right, Jeff, thank you. The stories are at the website, WVMetroNews.com. Thank you. We'll take a quick break. We're coming back with more in just a moment. Stay tuned.
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14: This place is amazing, and I can't believe how much.

0: I'm Jeff Jenkins. The Huntington man who murdered his three-month-old daughter 5 years ago will have no chance for parole. A 12-member Cabell County jury today found 53-year-old Shannon Overstreet should receive no mercy. That same jury convicted him last Friday on three criminal counts, including first-degree murder. Overstreet will be sentenced on November 9th. Beckley police releasing more information today in connection with the arrest of a man back on Friday night who's charged with having a gun on school property. Police say they've charged 20-year-old Stephen Yancey with possession of a deadly weapon on school property, violation of a protective order, and obstructing an officer. Police say they were alerted to the Beckley Woodrow Wilson football game that Yancey had a gun. Police say when they confronted him, he initially resisted. He was taken into custody a short time later. 12 members of the United Mine Workers Union, among those testifying today before the State Public Service Commission on rules governing future power generation in the state. One of those to testify was UMWA District 17 Vice President Brian Lacey. His comments were in favor of coal-fired power plants.
1: These plants support good jobs for miners, plant employees, transportation workers, and maintenance crews, and their stability ripples through local communities, supporting small businesses, schools, and other essential services.
0: But other speakers expressed concern about the continuing increase in utility rates in West Virginia. More coming up at our website about that hearing today. 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
2: 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Get open. Come on, go for it. 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Oh, come on, use your head. 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
0: House of Delegates Democrats will take their kitchen table to downtown Charleston this evening. The Dems' second kitchen table issues tour began last week in Fairmont. This evening, it's at Slack Plaza in Charleston. The November 3rd general election is 5 weeks from tomorrow. You can read a story right now at WVMetroNews.com about WVU Marshall men's soccer game last night. They played to a 1-1 draw. From the Metro News Anchor Desk, I'm Jeff Jenkins.
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All right, welcome back. Metro News Hotline. Here until 5 o'clock this afternoon. Starting week two in our new time slot, 2 to 5. Feels pretty good. Feels pretty good, frankly. Kind of like it in this time slot. Tell you what, let's do a set of our question of the day. Then we're going to do a little bit of college football, what's my line, and Sound of Sports. A little bit later on in the hour, we've got the good, the bad, and the ugly from the weekend. Okay, so the New York Times has put out its final list of the 100 best TV shows of the 21st century. It is now complete. The number one show, according to the New York Times top 100 list, and to qualify for this list, pretty simple, you got to have a show that began in the year 2000 or later. So some shows from the 90s, not eligible. This is just TV shows from the

0: last 26 years or so. So Breaking Bad is number one. Breaking Bad is number one. So here's the question of the day, and it's sponsored by Selango Law. What are your favorite TV shows that began after the year 2000? And what's a successful show that you just can't understand why viewers like it? Okay? So that's kind of a two-parter there. So I want to know, what are your favorite TV shows that began after the year 2000? And secondarily, what's a successful show that you just can't understand why viewers like it? To respond, text those in, 304-TALK-304, 304-825-5304. I'm on Exit Weekly, W-E-E-K-L-E-Y, one word, three E's, W-E-E-K-L-E-Y. Coop, would you like to guess what's in the top five on this particular list of the best TV shows? I'll tell you what, I'll give you credit if you can give me something that's in the top 10.
1: Is it all TV shows?
0: Yes, so, all TV shows.
1: So dramas and
0: comedies,
1: everything together. Yeah. Okay. So it's going by best, and it's not like the most popular or anything,
0: no,
1: right?
0: Just critically acclaimed.
1: Critically acclaimed. Okay, so Emmy nominated. What about something like... trying to think of...
0: One of your favorite shows is in this
1: so
0: list.
1: Just 20... Well, I think 30 Rock's in it, right?
0: 30 Rock is number 8.
1: Okay, so 30 Rock is there. What about like Game of Thrones or something like that?
0: Game of Thrones is number 6.
1: Okay, so the Game of Thrones is in there. What other... Sopranos.
0: Sopranos is not eligible because...
1: Was that before 2000?
0: It was before 2000.
1: Was it, man, I'm getting old. Let's see. What else was
0: I'll give you one more guess. Okay. It's heavily flavored with HBO.
1: Yeah, that's what I was assuming. Yeah. That's what I was trying to get with. But, I mean, unfortunately, most of the HBO stuff I watched was probably before 2000. So
0: that's probably right.
1: I'm forgetting a lot of stuff. How about Oz? That was way before 2000,
0: way
1: right?
0: Way before.
1: What about Dexter? What about Dexter?
0: Dexter is number 88. I have a problem with
1: a little
0: that.
1: Bit of a problem with Dexter being that bad, huh?
0: Yeah, and I've also got a big problem with a show that was not in the top 100.
1: Not in the top 100
0: not
1: at
0: one,
1: all.
0: Not one. Not in it at all.
1: Who's that?
0: 24.
1: No, 24.
0: 24 was not in the top 100. Okay, here's the top 10 in inverse order. Atlanta, number 10. Curb is number 9. 30 Rock, 8. Veep is 7. Game of Thrones, 6. Fleabag is 5. Succession, 4. Mad Men 3, The Wire 2, and Breaking Bad is number 1. That is your top 10.
1: Okay.
0: That is your top 10. And to qualify, once again, all of these shows originated after the turn of the century, after the year 2000. So we want to know the question of the day. What are some of your favorite shows that started after 2000? And name a successful show that you can't understand why it's popular. So we're going to get into that. All right, let's go ahead and play a little college football. What's my line? Let's do that. Time to play a little college football. What's my line? I always take a peek to see what the line will be out of Vegas for next week's WVU and Marshall games. WVU is a 2.5-point underdog at Iowa State on Saturday. And Marshall will go to JMU, and they are 16.5-point underdogs to the Dukes from James Madison. But when it comes to the rest of the games, I try to guess them. Coop picks the games. I don't know them ahead of time. Let's go with college football. What's my line? Coop, what's our first game?
1: All right, let's take a look and see what we have to pick from. Well, let's warm you up with some traditional rivals from West Virginia. We have this weekend... Pitt is traveling to Blacksburg to take on Virginia Tech. So we have Pitt at Virginia Tech to get us started.
0: Man, one of these teams is going to be 5-0. Think about that. Think about that. You know, Tech's been skating along. They haven't really played the best possible schedule. They trailed late in the rain at Boston College this weekend. Pitt scored a bunch of points. But you know what? Tech at home is kind of a different animal. This is going to be kind of James Franklin's coming out party for the Hokies. Give me field goals not enough. Give me Hokies minus 3.5.
1: You said Hokies minus 3.5, and we have Hokies minus 4.
0: Nice.
1: Where I come from, that is a bell. So we'll give you a bell on that one.
0: Okay.
1: And let's move now. Let's see here. I'm interested in your take on this one because the beginning of the season has been so poor for the Buffaloes. So let's take a look in Big 12. Texas Tech is going to be on the road. They're going out to visit the prime times out in Colorado. So Texas Tech at Colorado.
0: Well, it's got to be double digits, but the question is how many? How many? Is it 10? 10 doesn't sound like enough. Give me Red Raiders 14 and a half.
1: Man, I got to give that to you right on. It's 13 and a half, okay. And that's pretty darn good for that kind of game. I was just interested because they've really been struggling this season so far, so I was kind of curious on what you felt about that. Okay, so let's now get into one of the premier games for this weekend. It's a ranked contest where you have Ohio State. They're going to be on the road, and they're going up against Iowa. Ohio State at Iowa.
0: Yeah, it's another game where, you know, Iowa coming off an emotional win, winning at Michigan, Ohio State romped and stomped over the weekend. It's double digits, but how many? Iowa's defense pretty good. Man, we are talking about the Buckeyes here. Give me Ohio State minus 19 and a half.
1: I got to give you the buzzer on that one. It's 14 and a half. 14 and a half.
0: Wow.
1: Yeah, 14 and a half. Ohio State, 14 and a half.
0: Oh, man. Give me Buckeyes all day long. I love that. 14 and a half?
1: I like that value.
0: Okay. All right.
1: I found this one kind of interesting as well. You have Alabama. They're going to be on the road at Mississippi State.
0: Well, Alabama can run the ball. Mississippi State, man, that quarterback is good. He looked great this weekend. Tied in Stark, Vegas. Give me Alabama minus 7.
1: Alabama minus 7 at 6.5. We'll give you the bell for that one as well.
0: All right,
1: let's see. Let's keep it in the SEC, and we have Florida. They're going to be on the road at Missouri. Florida at Missouri.
0: Oh, man. I guess Missouri should have been favored in that game this weekend against Ole Miss, huh? Florida
1: like
0: really
1: it.
0: Looked good. So, at Missouri?
1: At Missouri.
0: That's got to be double digits, too. Give me Gators by 12.
1: Gators by 12. It is, surprisingly, Florida by 3.5.
0: Whoa, okay.
1: 3.5.
0: That was a big-time miss.
1: Yeah, that's a big miss.
0: All right, one more.
1: Okay, what do we have? What's best on the remaining list? Well, this is another big matchup. We have Washington is going to be on the road at USC. Washington at USC.
0: Oh, man. Wow, USC. What are we thinking now? The fight in Lincoln Riley's not that impressive. But you know what? That Trojan band, they only know one song and they sing it all day long. Give me Huskies minus 3.
1: You said Huskies minus 3, and it is USC minus 10.
0: Oh, get out of here. Seriously?
1: Seems like you might like that value as well.
0: Listen, for those people listening in Ravenswood, I usually do a little better. Those are two, maybe not.
1: Yeah. We didn't have many bells this time, so yeah, I will say that you usually do a little better.
0: Yeah, a little better. Okay, that's what's my line.
1: Not that you should ever
0: I'm gonna cut my losses here. Cut my losses here. All right, let's move on and we'll get into the sound of sports a little bit. NASCAR Monday in Kansas City. Kyle Larson, the defending Cup Series champ, capped a dominant performance, passed Chase Briscoe with 7 laps left, led the rest of the way to the checkered flag.
2: He is in the zone, he being Kyle Larson, and this is his 4th win at Kansas Speedway. Larson does it to win 2 of the opening 4 races of the chase.
0: Larson went to victory lane for a record-tying 4th time at this venue, and he padded his lead in the chase for the championship. Here's Larson after a Sunday drive in Kansas City.
3: Just read my keys. Of course, it was 2 minutes. So
4: that was fun. That was such a good day. Max points. I was going to be happy with second with how the race went, but to get the lead, that's a big deal for the points. So proud of my team. 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
0: The Cup Series continues its stretch of 3 straight races on a mile-and-a-half oval with Las Vegas next Sunday. College soccer. Last night in Huntington, Marshall and WVU fought to a 1-1 tie in the latest Mountain State Derby with a sellout crowd of more than 3,300 looking on. The Herd scored first in the 25th minute. Carl Romberg found the net.
5: On the ball for Marshall and switches fields to the far side for Taneda. They love those two on the wings, Taneda as well as Ishii. Now Taneda crosses in.
0: Sounds like Marshall fans have

0: their own cowbells, right?
1: They must have taken our original one.
0: I guess maybe that's why we couldn't find it. WVU gets the equalizer in the 62nd minute.
2: The captain, Shear, as well. Don't necessarily think Romberg caused him to go down, but nonetheless, you create a chance. And now a ball rolls and slots in to the near side as the Mountaineers get the goal. And there's the equalizer, 1-1.
0: There you go, and that's the way it ended. Game tied, 1-1. After the game, here's Herd's head coach Chris Grassi on meeting the Mountaineers so early in the season.
3: I mean, it is what it is. Like, the occasion's fantastic. It's something to look forward to. It's a big occasion, so it's enjoyable. And then we'd probably see him again in the tournament if current history, you know, sticks.
0: All right, up next, the Herd meets UCF in Orlando on Saturday, while WVU hosts top-ranked South Carolina on Saturday. Women's soccer earlier on Sunday in Huntington. Marshall stunned preseason Sunbelt favorite JMU 2-1, while WVU won at Iowa State 2-0. From the NFL on Sunday, the Steelers top the Bengals 30-27 with a minute to go in the fourth. The Steelers' Derek Harmon stripped the football from Joe Burrow. Sebastian Joseph Day recovered, and that was that.
4: Burrow deep drop, and Burrow gets away for a moment, loses the ball. Derek Harmon got there. Steelers try to jump on top of it, and they do.
5: Victory formation. The Pittsburgh Steelers answer the bell.
0: All right, here's Derek Harmon, last year's number one pick, on his biggest moment as a pro.
6: Just read my keys. Of course, it was 2 minutes, so you're thinking past. Seen that right tackle with his foot all the way back, and I just knew it was going to be a kick step, and I just went.
7: Are you always trying to think to get the ball in any sack, or in that particular moment, or is it just happening?
6: We always talk about in our room, a sack is good, but a strip sack, that's what we're looking for to get the ball out, so.
0: All right, here's Joe Burrow on his offensive line's performance in the loss to the Steelers on Sunday. Obviously,
1: the aliens took I guess.
0: Yeah, I guess he fumbled the ball, and that was enough. He had to return to his home planet. In Cleveland, home opener for the Browns, Deshaun Watson led a late fourth quarter drive through a 14-yard touchdown pass to Harold Fannin Jr. with a minute 48 left, lifting the Browns to a 21-18 win over Carolina.
5: Watson on the move. Enzo throw, touchdown, Browns, Harold Fannin Jr. What a play by Deshaun Watson.
0: And here's Todd Monken on the Browns' effort and winning for the second straight week.
8: Similar to last week. You know, the ups and downs, the flow of an NFL game. Kind of pick yourself up and find a way to go score at the end. And so what a great win for the Browns. And it's really, like I said, it's a credit to our guys collectively. Our defense played their ass off, really did.
0: All right, got to take a break here. We'll come back with the good, the bad, and the ugly from the weekend.
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10: All right, welcome back to the show. Time for the good, the bad, and the ugly. Puts things into perspective from what happened over the weekend. Stole the title from one of our favorite movies. I've got my list. Coop has his. We have not seen each other's list. Let's begin. Coop, what's your good?
11: My good is... Looking at some of the highlights from the VMAs last night, I thought that Kacey Musgraves' tribute to Dolly Parton was really nice. She did a version of I Will Always Love You. I'm a big fan of Musgraves anyway, and I thought her rendition was nice. It was a good tribute, so that's my good.
10: My good is the polar bear, Pete Alonso of the Orioles. He becomes the first major leaguer to lead both leagues in RBIs. Had a season for the Mets with 131 knocked in. Led the American League this year with 113 RBIs. Not only that, Alonso led the American League in home runs this season. So, with 30, let's see, how many home runs do you have? 43 home runs. So, the polar bear, that's my good. What's your bet?
11: I actually had this flag the other day. It doesn't beautifully fit in here, but I thought it was interesting. In the bad, also last night this weekend with the VMAs, Taylor Swift was all over the place. She announced a new album, new song dropped, her videos were all over the thing. Take a look at this thing, and everybody hates this album. Fans, critics, everybody. It's sitting at 43 on Metacritic. Guardian called it the second worst reviewed album by a pop star this decade. And even Swiftie fans are criticizing it, saying they don't like any of the songs on it. So, culturally, are we getting past the Swiftie time a little bit? I guess we'll see. That's my bad.
10: My bad is we're losing some of the recognizable voices in baseball that are retiring. Rick Riz in Seattle retired yesterday after 41 years. Mike Kruko with the Giants after 36 years. And we lost Howie Rose with the Mets last weekend. That's my bad. What's your ugly?
11: Yeah, that is bad. My ugly, going back around to West Virginia football, what a difference a week makes when it comes to the defense. Offense honestly still looked pretty good. Cleaned up some things. They can move the ball a little bit. You got to stop some folks in the Big 12, though, so that's going to be a big question mark going forward. So that's my ugly.
10: And my ugly, staying with baseball, Dan Wilson, one of the best players ever in the history of the Charleston Wheelers, fired as the manager of the Seattle Mariners yesterday. He had to announce his own firing.
11: Oh my gosh, they were mad at him.
10: Had to announce his own firing after getting to Game 7 of the American League Championship Series last year. He's out of a job with Seattle and had to announce it himself. That's my ugly. All right, the good, the bad, and the ugly. We do it every Monday at this time. A quick break, and we'll wrap the hour in a moment.
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10: All right, let's take a break for news, and we'll begin hour number two in just a few moments. We'll come back. We'll reset our question of the day, get some of your answers. Also, Chef Paul Smith will be here to talk about food, food prep, the restaurant business in West Virginia. And one of the questions we have for Paul today, you know, why do some things taste better reheated 2 days later? What's up with that? This is Metro News, the voice of West Virginia.

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1: A record steel plant is planned in Iowa. I'm Lisa Brady, Fox News.
2: Today we're thrilled to announce that Mesabi Metallics will be building the largest steel plant in American history.
1: President Trump, a short time ago in the Oval Office, talking about a project expected to create thousands of construction, manufacturing, and mining jobs.
3: This is the Trump reindustrialization of America hitting the ground at serious scale.
1: U.S. Energy Secretary Chris Wright.
3: We've gone decades in the wrong direction. Short-sighted political leadership, overblown environmental concerns. It just said, make it somewhere else, don't make it in America.
1: A Minnesota company with an India-based owner plans to build the steel plant in eastern Iowa and recently opened Minnesota's first new iron ore mine in 50 years. The president working to counter Democrat criticism on the economy and affordability ahead of the midterm elections 5 weeks from tomorrow. President Trump also just telling reporters,
2: we have Iran, we'll never have a nuclear weapon. We're going to win that war very soon. That'll be over. And the gas prices will come tumbling down.
1: Indirect talks with Iran are said to be continuing through mediators even after President Trump rejected Iran's latest ceasefire proposal. Terror suspects arrested near an airbase used by the U.S. in England have been released on bail while the probe continues.
4: The five men, all Brits in their 20s, were arrested on suspicion of terror and explosives offences at the airbase RAF Fairford early yesterday. The men will remain under investigation and are subject to stringent conditions.
1: Fox's Jonathan Savage. Counter-terrorism officials in the UK say they're investigating every angle, including possible Iranian involvement, which Iran denies through its embassy in London. Iran has said it considers any base used for attacks against it as legitimate targets. 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
1: An emergency request to the U.S. Supreme Court filed by the Trump administration over a lower court's decision impacting transgender accommodations in federal prison.
8: The Federal Bureau of Prisons tried to implement a new policy this year ending transition treatment for transgender prisoners, including hormone therapy, modification surgeries, and social accommodations. But a lower court blocked it temporarily, and an appeals court sided with the lower court. Now the Trump administration's asking the U.S. Supreme Court to intervene. In the filing, Trump administration attorneys say the policy change toward transgender prisoners is justified, that prior accommodations did not reflect the latest scientific information, and that providing transition care raised security and administrative concerns that outweighed any benefit. Jessica Rosenthal, Fox News.
1: Prosecutors are

0: Reopening an investigation into allegations that seven Cornell University frat brothers drugged and gang raped an underage former student in 2024.
1: There's renewed scrutiny into rape allegations weeks after the victim, a former Cornell student identified as Jane Doe, filed suit alleging she was drugged and sexually assaulted at a frat house in Ithaca, New York in 2024. The Tompkins County DA saying the civil lawsuit raised allegations which weren't part of the original police report. Among the defendants, Cornell University, several Chi Phi fraternity organizations, a local bar, and seven current and former students, only two of whom were allegedly expelled. Chi Phi's chapter is still barred from campus, and its national headquarters says it unequivocally condemns sexual violence. Lillian Wu, Fox News.
0: Other accused frat members reportedly received lesser discipline, including workshops and essays. An hour to the close on Wall Street, stocks remain lower with a sell-off for the Dow right now down 305 points, the NASDAQ down 187. I'm Lisa Brady. This is Fox News.
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5: 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We're looking at sun and clouds for today, high 66. Tonight, mainly clear and foggy, low 51. Tomorrow, it's going to be mostly sunny, high 72. Wednesday, partly sunny, high near 80. Thursday, partly cloudy, high near 80. And then on Friday, it's going to be mostly sunny, high 77. That's your Metro News AccuWeather from the WJLS News Network.

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1: All right, welcome back to the show. Hour number two, how do you do? Metro News Hotline, keeping you company in the afternoon here in West Virginia. Wherever you're listening to the show today, inside the state or beyond the borders, just trying to get a read on what's going on back home, we hope you're having a good day. We hope you're having a good one. And we're doing pretty well. Thanks for asking, by the way. Here at our flagship 580 WCHS here in Charleston, Chamber of Commerce Day out there, beautiful fall day, 66 degrees, nice and dry. Got a couple hours to go on the show today. Got a lot of good stuff for you, so we appreciate you tuning in. We'll reset our question of the day here in just a moment. Oh, it's Monday at the top of the 4 o'clock hour, so that means Chef Paul Smith will be dropping by. We'll be talking about food, food prep, the restaurant business here in the old WV. So if you got a question for Paul, and you know what? Right now, I don't have any questions for Paul in queue, which has got to be a first. Got to be a first. So we've been doing this segment for years, and if you thought, you know what, he's never going to get to my question for Paul, today might be your day. Today might be your day. So send me a text on that. A question for Paul Smith about those topics, about food and the restaurant business, 304-TALK-304, 304-825-5304, and it's a pretty good bet you're going to get your question on the air today. How about that? A little bit later on in the half hour, we've got the entertainment report coming at 325. 333, Kristen Burt's got the Hollywood dirt. A little bit later on in the hour, we'll open up the On This Date file and have your sports headlines at the top of the hour. 5 o'clock hour, Carl Lee, the former NFL All-Pro defensive back of the Minnesota Vikings and the Saints, will be in studio with us. And, man, we got a lot of stuff to talk about. Serious injuries, what's going on with the NFL, talking about college football. You know, WVU and Marshall both looking for a little defense. Carl knows a little bit about that. So we'll get into that with him in the 5 o'clock hour. Also, we'll play in or out at 525, 533 today. We'll take a look at the brand new power rankings for West Virginia high school football. And I got a couple of other things I want to get into before we wrap it up at 6 o'clock. Tell you what, though, let's go ahead and do a quick reset on our question of the day and get a couple of responses to it. Question of the day. New York Times has released a list of the top 100 TV shows from the 21st century. Now, there are lists of the greatest TV shows out there all the time. But what makes this one unique is the fact that this only includes shows that began after the 21st century started. So all of the shows that are under consideration on this list for the top 100 by the New York Times started in the year 2000 or later, which really cuts out some classic TV, but makes for a really interesting list. So the question of the day, and it is sponsored by Selengo Law, what are your favorite TV shows that began after the year 2000? And what's a successful show that you just can't understand why people like it? That's the question of the day. What's your favorite TV show that began after the year 2000? And what's a successful show that you just can't understand why people like it? You know the text line, 304-TALK-304, 304-825-5304. I'm on X. I'm always checking that stuff. At Weekly, W-E-E-K-L-E-Y, one word, three E's, W-E-E-K-L-E-Y. Let's go ahead and get into some of these responses. Here's Matt, one of our favorite listeners in Utah. He says, Dave, favorite that started after 2000? 6 Feet Under on HBO with Michael C. Hall. I don't understand The Office, but probably just haven't watched it enough. All right. Anthony in Clarksburg. Arrested Development, Better Call Saul, and The Office are a few of my favorite shows. Jennings says Scrubs, The Office, Big Bang Theory, and How I Met Your Mother are my favorites post 2000. Shows I don't get are Game of Thrones and The Walking Dead. Coop, did you see this from Jennings? By the way, welcome to my hometown radio station, WMOV, for joining Hotline. Now, that's a good listener.
2: Nice. Yeah,
1: that is a good listener. I appreciate that. Here's 304 on X. Dave, The Wire was tops for me, and I never understood the people that put up with Lost for so long. Well, the pilot for Lost was so good, right? The pilot was so good. The first season was good, too. Carl,
2: didn't a writer's strike happen in the middle of, towards the end of that thing? Wasn't that the first
1: something,
2: writer's strike? Yeah, there was something that went happened. On there that, and they lost resolution to that whole gig. My wife really liked that show, and like a lot of people, like I was really into it for a while, but eventually I was like, they don't know what they're doing here, do they? They're just like trying to make it as mysterious as possible every week.
1: You know what? I have a memory, hopefully this is not a false memory, that there was something involved with Lost where they wanted to end it. And ABC was like, no, you must go on.
2: Yeah, that might be right.
1: You must go on. One more. Here's one from Cara, another one of our favorite listeners. Dave, I like the Big Bang Theory, but I think young Sheldon is a lot better. I still watch the early years of Grey's Anatomy and Monk. It had one of the best series finales ever. You're right about that, by the way. I just didn't get the hype around Game of Thrones, Breaking Bad, and Walking Dead. Hashtag 180 Club. All right, we'll get into more of these in just a bit. Now, here's a guy who probably doesn't have time to watch TV. That would be Chef Paul, and he joins me for his regular segment every Monday here on the program at the top of the 3 o'clock hour. How you doing today, Paul?
3: Hey, buddy. How's it going, guys?
1: It's going pretty good. Where are you? Are you driving?
3: No, I'm sitting out back of 1010. We've got a couple of events. I'm just loading the vans and getting ready to head to the Salt Works tonight.
1: Oh, nice. What's going on out there? What's happening?
3: We got a four-course plated dinner for about 40 people. We had one last night. We got one tonight. And we got a little event tomorrow. So, tis the season. It's good to see people having a little caterings and having some fun. It's great.
1: There you go. Well, you know what? I didn't send you this on our topics list to discuss today, but when you put together like a four-course meal, so what's the main course? And I guess my question is, what are the things that you normally lead up to the main course with?
3: Well, normally we'll do, you know, a salad, some sort of appetizer, and then a, you know, the entree or the main course, and then the dessert. That would be the four courses. We usually start out with a couple of little hors d'oeuvres that are passed with some champagne or cocktails or whatnot. And then once they sit down, we get into it. So, you know, it depends. Most of them are custom. Tonight we're doing milk-fed beef as the entree with smoked lobster risotto.
1: Oh, nice.
3: We're doing a little warm brie salad with a crostini and poached plums. Then the dessert is local pears. And apples, kind of a cheesecake tartlet with some champagne ice cream.
1: Oh, you're killing me, man. That sounds fantastic. By the way, with all the places you've worked, especially down in Florida, you know your way around a lobster.
3: Oh, absolutely. It was cool. When I lived in Florida, my pastry chef and I, he taught me how to dive for lobsters, which I'd never done before. But he was like, the dude was like a fish. And he would always grab one, and I would always kind of hover around the top and just wait till he brought it up and hand it to me so it looked like I caught something.
1: You know, that's funny because I was just watching something on YouTube yesterday, earlier in the day, about a guy in Newfoundland who makes his own lobster traps. So when you go into the water to capture a lobster, do you just reach down and grab it from behind and put it in a bag, or, you know, what do you do when you try to catch them when you're a diver?
3: Yeah, we had a stick to kind of like, you know, kind of nudge them just a little bit and get them out of their little hiding spot. And then, grab it and throw it right in a bag, or, you know, Benji would just kind of bring it up to the top with his hand. I mean, I wasn't that brave. And obviously he was a Florida boy. You know, West Virginia boy, I'm like, you know, I remember catching crawfish and crawdaddies, as we call them here in the creek, but that was about as close to a lobster as I got growing up.
1: So, you know, when you're learning to be a basketball player, they tell you don't be like a lobster, right? They want you to be able to dribble with both hands because a lobster has two claws, mm-hmm. one claw to hold on to stuff, and then the other claw to, like, tear it apart, and it's that claw's always bigger.
3: That's right. Yeah, that's awesome.
1: Hey, by the way, I put out the clarion call for a couple of questions for you. I got a couple of listener questions, but I did want to ask you about this. I sent you a note about this earlier today. Why are there some things that taste better when you reheat them 2 days later, yeah, as opposed to when you make them originally? What's the story on that? Why does that happen?
3: Yeah, I think, you know, it's just that the flavors tend to marry together better. You know, maybe like a bolognese sauce or a lasagna or, you know, a pot pie. You know, these types of one-pot cookery, you know, short ribs, things that I think if you cool down in the liquid, then, you know, the protein starts to absorb the liquid more, and it just gets almost more homey, you know, more just that home style feel. It just tastes like love to me when you let it sit for 24 to 48 hours.
1: Coop, you just had this experience like literally yesterday with taco meat?
2: Yeah, with taco meat. Yeah, we had some taco. That was fine. Friday night when we made a taco spread, it was fine. But I had it for leftovers yesterday, maybe a nice taco salad. Man, the meat was fantastic, man. I ate a second one.
1: There you go. Let's get a couple of listener questions in here. 740-516. Hey, Paul, how would you recommend cooking raw sausage in an air fryer? Or would you?
3: Oh, gosh. I have never done that before. You know, I'm not that... Seems like there's a lot of fat that would come out of it. So I'm not sure on that one. Obviously, okay. Just make sure, you know, you put something underneath it that might grab a little bit of that fat that comes out. But I'm sure it would be nice and crisp.
1: Let me ask you this. Now, you're out of the business. You've sold out of the pitch, but we have a question about this. 681-474. Hey, Paul, just curious, with all the activities that go on at the Shawnee Sports Complex and all the people from different states that visit, have you ever thought about doing a murder mystery dinner theater type of event there?
3: Yeah, you know, we tried to manufacture quite a bit down there because, you know, like when the soccer or, you know, football or whatever it is that's there on the weekends, it is so busy that we never really worried about it. But, you know, if there's not anything going on, then it was tumbleweed. So I think that they're doing trivia nights down there now. I know they've got, you know, 50 Cent Wing Nights. They've also kind of partnered with West Virginia State to, you know, give a discount to state employees and students. So that's the little bit of a tough draw down there because it's kind of in no man's land. I mean, I love it and I love the pitch. And I think the food is great and the atmosphere is great. It's just, you're not really driving by there unless you're going to a state home game, whether it's baseball or football or basketball or girls soccer. But you know, that's a great idea. I will definitely pass it on to my buddy that purchased it from us.
2: I was curious about that, Paul. I've been curious about these types of events before from when I own businesses. But I would think that with something like a murder mystery at a restaurant, one of the things you have to be concerned about, and I've always been fascinated by this, is you're not turning over tables during that time necessarily. Yeah. It's a captured audience. So you have to figure out what actually makes sense for the restaurant to do where it could be profitable at the same time, because normally you're used to turning over tables over a two-hour period, and you're not doing that. So there has to be a fee to get in, and you have to have some upsells and stuff. I mean, it's not as easy as just saying, hey, let's just throw a drama.
3: Yeah, I think that is you hit the nail on the head there. You know, these events aren't very easy to do. A lot of times they're coursed or, you know, a theme with the murder, whatever it might be. So normally when I try to do things like this, it's either offsite or on a day that we're closed. So that way, you know, the overhead, you know how many people you're not turning away your regulars. You're not worried about turning tables. So it makes sense to do it on a day that you're not normally open, a Sunday, Monday, you know, at Paulie's, maybe a Sunday at 10:10, maybe Monday, Tuesday down to pitch.
1: Hey, I could talk to you all day long, but I did want to get this question in. I saw this weekend somebody did a survey of some of the best places in the Kanawha Valley that you may not have thought of to get a pretty decent steak. And one of them was at Paulie's. So I thought, you know,
3: yeah.
1: How rare is it, no pun intended, how rare is it to get a decent steak in an Italian joint? How rare is that?
3: I mean, I think it's, you know, I think it's great. I mean, we have a Delmonico, which is a bone-in ribeye. And we do the Chianti butter on it. And we also have the polished cut that's with the Tuscan potatoes and the hot honey carrots. And I think both of them sell pretty well, actually. You know, when I think of a old school Italian restaurant, I think of veal chop, I think of short ribs, and I do think of a Delmonico, you know, a big bone-in ribeye. And those are those. I don't think it sounds I appreciate that. I think it is one of the best steaks in town, and there is, we know we don't have that steakhouse, you know, that true steakhouse anymore, but. I'm happy about that. That's wonderful.
1: Yeah, I mean, and sometimes this will happen. Like, there'll be a big group of people who will come into your place, and maybe there's one person who really doesn't want Italian food, you know, but they want to get a decent steak. I mean, I'm sure that happens a lot.
3: Yeah, we got, you know, we have the private rooms. We have them on our limited menu for our pharmaceutical or our private events in the back room and on the side room. Again, we try to make sure that we have something for everyone. If somebody is possibly gluten-free, you know, they don't want pasta, you know, we do have a gluten-free pasta option. But, you know, the steak may be right up their alley.
1: All right, got to leave it there. Hey, Paul, thanks for the conversation. Always love talking about food and the restaurant business. Have a great week, and I'll talk to you next Monday at the top of the 3 o'clock hour.
3: Thanks, guys. Always a pleasure. Have a good week.
1: All right. Chef Paul Smith. We'll take a quick break. We'll come back with the entertainment report in just a minute.
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17: Well, some business news. I read that because of inflation, Pepsi is raising prices of Doritos, Ruffles, and other chips. Lay's is dealing with a lot of inflation, too, but that's just the amount of air in their bags.
1: 3:28 on the show, almost halfway home in this Monday edition of Metro News Hotline. 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
19: Three teams, one shot.
20: A familiar name took the top spot at the box office over the weekend. Avengers Endgame Encore hauled in $26 million across North America. The re-release features 8 minutes of extra footage.
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20: Coming in second, Resident Evil. It netted $23 million in sales in its second weekend in theaters.
22: This region here is the heart of the beast. Most folks learn that the hard way.
20: And rounding out the top three, Heart of the Beast. The survival movie starring Brad Pitt sold about $20 million worth of tickets in its debut weekend. And some casting news over the weekend.

0: left that area, either, you know, maybe hitched a ride with somebody, but also maybe, you know, there's a possibility he's in the water.
1: Barker says a number of groups have been helping with that search. A Logan County man and woman are dead after being hit by a pickup truck last night on State Route 44 in Logan County. The victims identified as 49-year-old Clifford Chepent and 45-year-old Tabitha Chepent, both of Liburn. They died at the scene. A third person is hospitalized. It happened in the Whites Addition community at about 8 last night. Troopers say the driver of the pickup is cooperating with police. Some speakers at today's State Public Service Commission's public hearing on the future of power generation in the state say the proposed rules lean too heavily toward coal. Resident Kelly Coyle says the PSC should do a better job.
2: HB 2014 at least pretended to want to protect customers from price increases and unnecessary expenses. But the PSC drafted its rules and said, no, we want you to burn that coal as much as you can, even when that means the people will pay more for their own electricity.
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1: It did not take a 12-member Cabell County jury very long today to decide that 53-year-old Shannon Overstreet should receive no mercy after he murdered his 3-month-old daughter, Angel, back in 2021. The jury returned this morning after convicting Overstreet back on Friday, heard a little bit of testimony today, deliberated for a while, decided no mercy in that case. Overstreet will now face life in prison with no chance for parole. From the Metro News Anchor Desk, I'm Jeff Jenkins.
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All right, welcome back. 26 till the hour, Metro News Hotline. Marching on until 5 o'clock this afternoon. We are beginning our second week in our new time slot. And by the way, thanks to everybody who's weighed in with so many positive comments about just a little bit of a shift in our time slot, moving back an hour, now 2 to 5 every weekday here on the Metro News Radio Network. Kristen Burt's got the Hollywood Dirt here in just a sec. Tell you what, let me do a quick reset on our question of the day because we're now starting to get a few more responses to it. So I noticed this late last week, and I thought it definitely deserved a little chatter today. The New York Times has released a list of the top 100 TV shows of the 21st century. So, you know, this is not a list that's got The Sopranos on it. It's not got Friends on it. It's not got MASH on it, because we're talking about shows that premiered in the year 2000 or after. So we're talking about the last 26 years. The list of the 100 top TV shows of the 21st century, according to the New York Times. So here's the question of the day, and it's sponsored by Selango Law. What are your favorite TV shows that began after the year 2000? And what's a successful show that you just can't understand why people like it? All right? What are your favorite TV shows that began after the year 2000? And what's a successful show that you just can't understand why people like it? Text those in, 304-TALK-304, 304-825-5304. I'm on Exit Weekly, W-E-E-K-L-E-Y. One word, three E's, W-E-E-K-L-E-Y. Coos from Coos's Corner. Man, I love him.

0: This WVU-centric YouTube channel. Watch it all the time. Well, I watched some of it yesterday. He says, Dave, my favorites are Son of Anarchy, Ozark, Breaking Bad, Better Call Saul, and Dexter. See, Coop, there's somebody else that's in the Dexter is 88th.
1: You were so heartbroken over that.
0: 88th on this list. There is no way there are 87 better TV shows of the last quarter century than Dexter. That's just my opinion. I guess I'll have to take it up with the times, right?
1: No, you'll have to watch some more shows.
0: I guess so. A show I just don't understand why people like it is The Office. I just could not get into the humor, apparently. We have a lot. Here's Amy B. on X. Dave, I love Severance. Yeah, Severance, a really popular show. Can't wait for season 3 on Apple TV. Never got into Game of Thrones. Amy, thanks for sending that in. Kristen Burt's got the Hollywood dirt. How you doing today, Kristen? What's going on? Did we lose her, Coop?
1: Well, she should be there.
0: Were you talking to her off the air?
1: I was. She was just right
0: okay.
1: here.
0: All right. Tell you what. Let me do this.
1: Kristen, are you still there? All right. Well, hold on a second. I'll see if I'm coming.
0: Okay. Let me go through some of this list. And I'm obviously not going to give them all, but I thought some highlights here. And we'll start at the bottom. Gilmore Girls started in the year 2000 and ran for 7 seasons. It's at 99. Community is at 97. Eastbound and Down, 90. Dexter, 88. Shogun, 86. Justified, 83. Man, that's too low. That's too low for Justified. We'll get The Good Wife is at 79. Always Sunny in Philadelphia, 78. Ted Lasso, 75. The Bear, 74. We'll get into more of these in a bit. Kristen Burt's got the Hollywood dirt. Now I think we've got our connection to L.A. How you doing, Kristen?
2: Doing great. Happy Monday.
0: Happy Monday to you as well. You know, I was watching a little bit of NFL football last night. I watched that game from Rio, and then 60 Minutes was on, but I really wasn't watching. But I did catch the beginning of the VMAs on CBS. And it was a huge night for Madonna, right? When you think about the fact that she was on the very first MTV Video Music Awards back in 1984, and she was just taking trophies home left and right last night.
2: Yeah, she's 68 years old, and it was kind of amazing to see that because I'm old enough to remember when she was rolling around the stage doing Like a Virgin in a wedding dress.
0: Right.
2: So it's unbelievable to watch her there, of course. It was funny. I was watching the social media commentary as the show was airing, and a lot of people thought, and they kept writing that MTV, I thought it went off the air. And I think people didn't realize it was a lot of their subsidiary channels, but MTV as a network still exists. So it does make me wonder, are the VMAs even relevant in 2026?
0: Yeah, I saw a story this morning. When I knew you wanted to talk about this, I saw a story this morning that somebody went back and took a look at the lineup of the VMAs from 2016. And Rihanna performed 4 times that night. And Beyonce did like a 5-song medley from Lemonade that night. Last night's show, with a couple of exceptions, Coop mentioned Kacey Musgraves in her salute to Dolly Parton. It just didn't bring the juice. I didn't think.
2: It didn't. I thought Kacey was a highlight, honestly, that, you know, honoring Dolly Parton, of course. But even the George Michael, you know, they did a tribute to him, too. And it didn't kick in until Adam Lambert came in at the end. And he wasn't originally in the lineup until fans said, hey, why isn't Adam Lambert doing a George Michael tribute? So it's one of those things, like it just fell flat. I think for a lot of people, they were like, who are some of these musicians? Because it makes you realize that without MTV constantly playing music videos, do we know what top 40 music looks like in 2026?
0: Yeah, I totally agree. I mean, there were a couple of artists. I think Shaboozey was one of them, where the crowd was really, really into their performance. I'm like, man, I'm hearing this song for the very first time. But if MTV had still been around and playing videos, I probably would have seen it and been able to judge it.
2: Absolutely. And of course, Taylor Swift always.
0: Oh, yeah. You know, she was on there twice.
2: She was honored. And then she had her music video debut with Dakota Johnson starring in it. And it's, you know, I think for some people, and I'm not a huge Swiftie, but I feel like she could go away for 2 years, just take a little bit of a break and come on back. We'll be happy to see you.
0: I kind of felt
2: a lot. It's a lot.
0: They gave her a special award. It was like Artist, Director, VMA. I was like, it almost feels like the producers are trying to find some sort of award they could create to make sure she would actually be on the show.

0: And of course, it was time to the release of the encore from
1: exactly.
0: her Life of a Showgirl. We know this. This is all a business thing happening. So, yeah, it was one of those things. You're like, I see the pay to play happening right in front of us.
1: Here's the other thing, too. You know, CBS has tons of viewers, but they do tend to skew older. So I just thought, it was just a kind of a shock to the system to see the VMAs come on CBS after 60 Minutes, right? And then after the VMAs, they had, I think, maybe a special edition, I'm not sure, of Big Brother. You can see the plan here. They're definitely trying to attract younger viewers.
0: Yeah, and do we think that's a good idea? CBS has remained on top for so many years. I would not mess with that demographic, to be honest.
1: Yeah, so that's what was going on with that last night. Also, you know, we talked a little bit about the fact that American Idol is leaving Los Angeles and is going to relocate in Atlanta. We talked about the pros and cons of that last week. America's Got Talent is also reportedly getting out of L.A. What's the story on that?
0: Yes. So it's either going to Tennessee or to Georgia. We already know for sure that American Idol is going to Georgia, but they're both owned by the same production company. Fremantle Media owns both America's Got Talent as well as American Idol. And it's just a matter of being able to get more tax incentives from those two states compared to what you get in California. And I think we mentioned this last week, your budget for one episode needs to be $1 million or more in order to get a reality show tax incentive. So like I said last week, it's only about Dancing with the Stars pretty much that really has that high budget. I don't even think The Voice reaches that high at this point. So, you know, it's a big loss for California because a lot of the crew members are not going to relocate to another state for this. So it's another kind of big hit that we're taking on the jobs front.
1: Here's the thing. I didn't even realize until I saw this story that you sent me about this. I didn't even realize they had left New York. Now, wasn't America's Got Talent originally in New York when Howard Stern was on this show?
0: Yeah, so they did it for quite a few years when Howard Stern was a judge. And then once he was off that panel, they moved it out to California.
1: Gotcha. By the way, Jimmy Kimmel, I guess tonight, starts his week in Brooklyn. And he's got a really killer lineup. I think Stern's on tomorrow night. And Paul McCartney is going to be on Friday night. Springsteen's going to be on. It's probably one of the best weeks of his show. I wanted to ask you about this. I'm really interested to watch this Dane Cook documentary about his brother who embezzled $12 million from him.
0: Yes, I watched the trailer initially and I thought, oh my gosh, I cannot wait to see this. It's called Funny Money, the Dane Cook story. It's about his half brother who was also his business manager who stole $12 million from him. This goes back to 2008 when Dane Cook discovered it. And his half brother's now ex-wife was also in it. And when they were looking for some of the money, because they were on the run with like $3 million in the trunk, they went into their house and found piles of cash in a Bagel Bites box in their freezer,
1: nice.
0: Down a heat vent, submerged in spaghetti sauce. And he said to his brother, if you participate, he's in jail right now. He said, if you participate in this documentary, I will forgive you. I will release you from the restitution that you owe me. And he refused.
1: Oh, really? Wow. That's that is really crazy. And you know what? I remember this story when it first popped up. Didn't it seem to like, you know, Dane Cook was on the way up. He was like one of the hottest stand-ups going. And it just seems like when this story about the embezzlement and his brother popped up, that's sort of when he started to peak and kind of go back down the other side. And he's never really recovered. Do you think that this documentary is going to give his career a little bit of a boost?
0: I think it could give him a boost. And I think a lot of people are going to be talking about this story. The very interesting thing, though, it's premiering on video on demand and digital platforms, meaning you have to pay for it. So I'm curious as to why someone like Netflix or Apple didn't pick this up for distribution. I don't know if he just wants to keep the money in-house. Not sure, but that was a really curious business move.
1: That is really, really interesting. So Funny Money, the Dane Cook story, releases on streaming platforms and videos on demand. It premieres tomorrow night. It details the comedian's half-brother and business manager, Daryl McCauley, how he embezzled $12 million from him. Yeah, you know, I kind of like to hear more about the early days, about, you know, it's kind of an old tale where suddenly you let your brother or another family member handle your finances and things go wrong.
0: It's true. And he was coming up through the college circuit, the comedy circuit there, and just really hit it big at the start of social media. And then it just

0: took such a tumble, and he was left with not a lot of money thanks to his half brother.
1: All right. Hey, good stuff today. I got to ask you our question of the day. What do you think about it? What is your favorite TV show that began after the year 2000?
0: The most perfect TV show from beginning to end is Schitt's Creek, and I will die on that hill. I think the most perfect episode in television is in season 4, episode 4 of Mad Men. It's called The Suitcase, and it's basically just Elizabeth Moss and John Hamm, and it's acting at its finest.
1: All right, got to leave it there. Kristen Burt, Hollywood Dirt. We'll talk next week at 3:33. Looking forward to it. Have a great week.
0: You too. Thanks.
1: All right, we'll take a quick break here, and when we come back, we'll get into the On This Date file. Stay tuned.
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6: As veterans, we've dealt with noise. 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We can handle that kind of noise. Back home, the noise is different. It seems like everyone's talking all at once and over each other because they just want to be heard. They're taking selfies and oversharing. But we know that it's not about hearing. It's about listening. Listening to what's actually happening with our fellow veterans. Understanding each other because we share the same experiences, the same

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2: All right, welcome back to the show. In the 5 o'clock hour, Carl Lee is going to be joining us. We'll talk a little bit about the NFL and, you know, some holes in that WVU and Marshall defense. You know, they got to get a little better defense. Who better to talk about that than Carl Lee? He'll be here in about 15 minutes. We'll also play In or Out. That'll be at 5:25 and at 4:25 and at 4:33 this afternoon. We'll also take a look at the latest West Virginia High School football power rankings for Metro News. Time now to open up the On This Date file, and we'll begin with the birthdays, and we'll begin with the sports birthdays. Ann White, tennis star, played at Wimbledon in the French Open. She grew up here in Charleston with the John Adams, GW. Ann White is 65 years old today. How's that even possible? Grant Fuhr, the great goalie from Edmonton Oilers, is 64. Bruce Crampton. Was the runner-up in the Masters and the U.S. Open and the PGA, 91 years old today. Steve Largent, there you go, Coop, of the Seahawks, 72 years old today. Irving Fryer, overall number one pick of the Pats in 1984, 64 years old today. Johnny Dawkins, the coach of UCF, great player at Duke and in the NBA, 63 years old today. Emeka Okafor, having a birthday today. He was on the championship team from UConn back in 04. He's 44 years old today. Tyler Lockett. He was in the NFL as late as last year, 34 years old today. Entertainment birthdays. Janine Garofalo is 62 today. Naomi Watts is 58. Pretty good week for birthdays. Variety show host Ed Sullivan was born on this date in 1901. He died in mid-October of 1974 at the age of 73. Here he is being interviewed by Johnny Carson, December 14th, 1972.
3: But you set the standard for a lot of variety shows because you did things in television that were not done because of your newspaper experience, and you were basically a good editor. Mm-hmm. And you brought things to a show that had not been done before. Brought the Beatles to this country when nobody had ever heard of the Beatles, and they showed up.
4: There were never scenes like that, I think, ever on Broadway. The crowd that assembled outside the theater and outside their hotel, that always will remain as a highlight.
3: How about naming the theater after you? They named the theater after you in New York City, right? That had to be kind of a highlight.
4: They didn't call it Solomon. They called it Ed Sullivan.
3: Ed Sullivan Theater. Let me do this little commercial there, and we will come back. Do you still keep a hand in your column actively in New York?
4: Oh, yeah. I only do 2 a week now.
3: Right. All right, we'll do this. We'll be right back afterward from one of our sponsors, and we have a few.
2: And Johnny Carson interviewing Ed Sullivan in 1972. He died a year later in 1973 at the age of 73. Death anniversaries, Miles Davis, the jazz legend, died on this date in 1991 at the age of 65. So many great original compositions. But here he is covering Michael Jackson's Human Nature in 1985.

0: On this date from baseball, 1941, Ted Williams of the Red Sox gets six hits and a doubleheader on the final day of the season to finish the year at 406. That batting average, last time any player has batted over 400 for a season. And 19 years later, in 1960, Williams hits a home run, number 521 of his career, in his final at-bat.
1: 1-1 to Williams. Everybody quiet now here at Fenway Park after they gave him a standing ovation of 2 minutes, knowing that this is probably his last time at bat. One out, nobody on, last of the eighth inning. Jack Fisher into his windup. Here's the pitch. Williams swings, and there's a long drive to deep right. That ball is going, and it is gone. A home run for Ted Williams in his last time at bat in the major league.
0: So there you go, the splendid splendor, Teddy ball game. Ted Williams' home run in his last at bat for the Red Sox in 1960. Our musical birthday to the break, Hilary Duff is 39 today. The five things to know at 5 o'clock in sports are coming up next.

0: This is Hotline, presented by Salango Law on Metro News, the voice of West Virginia. 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
1: Raleigh County man faces charges after police say he brought a handgun to a Woodrow Wilson High School football game Friday night. Beckley police say officers were alerted shortly before 9 o'clock that an adult attendee had a firearm on school property. Police say the man, identified as 20-year-old Stefan Tyrese Yancey, resisted officers before being taken into custody. Officers say they found the handgun in his possession. Yancey is charged with possessing a deadly weapon on school property, violating a protective order, and obstructing an officer. He's being held at Southern Regional Jail on a $5,000 bond. Wyoming County School Superintendent John Henry has announced his resignation, effective at the end of the day Thursday, October 1st. Henry made the announcement during Monday morning's Board of Education meeting. He said he is leaving to pursue an opportunity in the private sector and thank board members, school employees, and his family for their support. Henry became superintendent in July of 2024. He previously served as a school systems assistant superintendent of support services. The New River Gorge Regional Development Authority has selected Kelly Vickers as its new executive director. The board voted following a special meeting on Friday. Vickers is currently the chief financial officer and compliance manager for the West Virginia Solid Waste Management Board. She has nearly 20 years of public sector leadership experience and also chairs the Nicholas County Solid Waste Authority Board. Somers County Commissioner Ted Kula, who led the search committee, said Victor stood out for her qualifications and leadership style. The authority serves Raleigh, Fayette, Nicholas, and Somers counties. The Salvation Army of Beckley will begin accepting applications for its annual Angel Tree program on October 1st. The deadline is November 7th. Eligible families in Fayette, Greenbrier, Nicholas, Pocahontas, Raleigh, Webster, and Wyoming counties can apply. They'll need a photo ID, birth certificates for children ages 14 and younger, and proof of any DHHR assistance, such as SNAP or SSI. Documents can be brought to the Salvation Army office on Robert C. Byrd Drive in Beckley or email to the local office. Angel Trees will go up at area Walmarts and Crossroads Mall starting November 13th. If you see news happening, text news to 35651 to submit a tip. That's your news update. I'm Fred Persinger of the Second.
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2: Sports headlines at 4 o'clock. West Virginia High School football power rankings for Metro News are out this week for all four Mountain State classes. Martinsburg, Bridgeport, Frankfort, and Wahama lead. We'll get into details on that at 5:33. Monday Night Football, Eagles at the Bears tonight. And WVU's game with Arizona on October the 10th will be a noon start, and the TNT will have the coverage. Also from the NFL, J.J. McCarthy's been traded from the Vikings to the Giants in exchange for a fifth-round pick. This is Metro News, the voice of West Virginia.

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1: An upbeat assessment from the Commander-in-Chief, Lisa Brady, Fox News. President Trump says U.S. officials have spoken to Iran through mediators today after he rejected the latest Iranian ceasefire proposal.
2: We're going to win. As far as I'm concerned, it's going to be one way or the other. It's going to go pretty quickly.
1: Also saying that when it's over, gas prices will come tumbling down. Iran's most recent proposal had a number of conditions, including ending

0: a U.S. blockade of Iranian ports. The president also telling reporters he was surprised that five terror suspects arrested yesterday in England have been released on bail. The men, all U.K. nationals, were arrested on suspicion of terrorism and explosives offenses near an airbase used by the U.S. and England. Counterterrorism officials leading that investigation.
1: They are considering every possible angle. This includes if there are links to Iran, as the base is used by the U.S. Air Force in its campaign against Iran. Well, counterterror police said, quote, that this may be activity committed by proxies or individuals, either knowingly or unknowingly working on behalf of a foreign state.
0: Fox's Stephanie Bennett. Iran has said bases used to attack it are legitimate targets, but the Iranian embassy in London is condemning any claims of possible involvement. President Trump taking questions during an announcement about a $15 billion investment planned by Mesabi Metallics to build the largest ever U.S. steel plant in Iowa.
2: The project is expected to create up to 6,000 new construction jobs, nearly 2,000 manufacturing and mining jobs, and add another $95 billion to the U.S. economy.
0: Among those joining him in the Oval Office, Republican Ashley Hinson, who's in a closely watched Senate race against Democrat Josh Turek, with polls showing a tight race. Stocks finish lower. The Dow down 346 at the bell. 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
0: Lindsay Clancy is due back in court tomorrow morning for the first time since a mistrial was declared at her murder trial in Massachusetts, where one juror would not accept an insanity defense over the killing of Clancy's three children. Defense attorney Kevin Reddington has accused that holdout juror of not following the law on reasonable doubt.
6: The judge could hear arguments on Reddington's motion to acquit Lindsay Clancy due to insufficient evidence, his motion to have the case thrown out on double jeopardy grounds, and Reddington's call to investigate the holdout juror. Prosecutors may also officially reveal if they intend to retry this case.
0: Fox's Brian Yenis at the courthouse in Plymouth. The attorney for the holdout juror says he had no reasonable doubt and accuses Reddington of targeting him, telling Fox they plan to file a bar complaint. Charges filed against a South Carolina mom accused of killing her child with morphine.
7: Tynisha Jones is being held in an Anderson County jail. She faces a count of murder by child abuse in the death of her 10-month-old child. When the infant died last December, detectives were called in to investigate. After months of looking into the death, including interviews and search warrants, lab results revealed a high dose of morphine in the child's blood. Investigators believe it was Jones who gave the child the morphine. Bond has been denied on the homicide charge. Grinnell Scott, Fox News.
0: The Pope reiterates opposition to assisted dying.
8: Pope Leo in Lourdes, a place people often go because they believe in the power of miraculous healing. But for those suffering, the Pope had a distinct message. He said anyone considering assisted dying should reject what he called false compassion in the name of human dignity.
0: Fox's Jonathan Savage. Recapping stocks, the Dow dropping 347 points, the Nasdaq down more than 200 under renewed pressure from the oil and bond markets. And Lisa Brady, Fox News.
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10: 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Partly cloudy tonight, late night fog, and overnight low 48. Tuesday, clouds and sunshine, highs in the mid-70s. Wednesday, mostly sunny, high 80. Thursday, look for sunshine and clouds at a high 82. That's your Metro News AccuWeather on the WJLS News Network.

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1: All right, welcome back to the show. It is 4:06, time to start the third and final hour of our program today, Metro News Hotline. Thanks for tuning in today. Oh, yeah. The hour of the show may have changed, but the theme never does. Carly is in the house. To talk about football and more. How are you doing today, Carl?
2: I'm doing pretty good.
1: Good to see you.
2: Good to see you.
1: Oh, man, I got so many football questions for you today. I sure hope you've got some answers to fix the WVU and Marshall defense. We'll get into that. We'll also, at 425, we will play in or out 433 today. We'll take a look at the latest West Virginia High School football power rankings for the Mountain State classes. There are four of them. And you're going to recognize some of the teams that are at the top of the list. But we'll go through them, all 10 in each Mountain State class. Of course, the SSAC rankings on which the playoff seating will be determined. We'll get those tomorrow. Monday Night Football tonight. Pretty good game. Eagles at the Bears. So we'll see what happens. It looks like the Bears are going to be going with their third-string quarterback tonight, Case Keenum. So no Caleb Williams. No Tyson Bagent. And Case Keenum. How old is Case Keenum? He's been around forever.
2: He's been around
1: right?
2: a while, yeah.
1: He's been around forever. I remember when he was in college, it was like, you know, huge brace on his leg, and I'm thinking, this guy's never going to be able to play in the NFL.
3: I was always a big fan of his Top 40. I listened to that a lot on the radio over the weekends.
1: America's Top 40, yeah, Case. So Keenum will be a quarterback in the Bears tonight. So that'll be an interesting challenge. See how that goes.
3: He's 38, by the way.
1: 38. Wow. Hey, it's pretty good work if you can get it.
2: Yeah. Right,
1: pretty good work if you can get it. Probably didn't expect to play, but tonight he will. Let's take a quick peek at what happened today in the financial markets, where we got red across the board today. The Dow was down 0.2%, losing 347 points, closing at 51,481. S&P 500 was down 0.75%, losing almost 60 points today, 76.83 at the close. NASDAQ was down almost 1% today, losing 248 points, closing at 26,820. Among stocks of local interest to West Virginia that were big percentage gainers or losers, there is a lot of red on this board. FMC was down 4% today, lost 38 cents, $9.28 at the close. Also, Kroger beat the trend. Kroger was up 2.4%, gained $1.42, $60.16 a share at 4 o'clock Eastern. Northrop Grumman was down 1.2%, $6.22, $5.04.30 at 4 o'clock Eastern. In the energy space today, oil, relatively flat, up but only 33 cents. WTI and the NYMEX closed at $92.74. Natural gas took a step back, however, at the moment. It's down 6.1%, losing 20 cents, $3 even per unit. In the crypto space, crypto today down 1.2%, losing almost $1,000 a coin at $83,540 at the moment. It trades 24 hours a day. And in the commodities, gold today down 3.8%. The slide in gold continues, down $164.40 an ounce, closing at $41.41. Silver down 5.3%. Losing $3.51 and ending the session at $61.56 an ounce. Here's our question of the day. Question of the day. The New York Times has released its list of the top 100 TV shows from the 21st century. So a lot of your favorite shows don't make this list. The Sopranos isn't on it. Friends isn't on it because those shows started prior to the year 2000. So here's the question, and it's sponsored by Selango Law. What are your favorite TV shows that began after the year 2000? This is a group of shows that have started after the year 2000, so we're going back 25 years, but nothing prior to 2000. And what's a successful show that you just can't understand why people like it? What's a successful show that you just don't understand why people watch it? To respond, Text those in. And we've had a lot of interesting texts today about this. 304-TALK 304, 304-8255 304. I'm on X2 at Weekly, W-E-E-K-L-E-Y, one word, three E's, W-E-E-K-L-E-Y. Carl, what's your favorite TV show? What do you watch on TV?
2: I probably don't watch much of anything other than, like, I love the singing shows.
1: Okay.
2: You know, I have the worst voice possible, so I appreciate anybody who can sing at all. So I love watching those types of shows. That's about all, that in the news is really all I watch.
1: So you don't really watch too much of the scripted television, the comedies, or the courtroom dramas, or any of that stuff.
2: No, not at all. And I'm not really home enough to really watch a lot of it. But if I have a chance to see, you know, somebody I envy anybody who can sing, because I just can't do it. And I love those kinds of shows. And then I love to keep up with the news.
1: I know you have friends that reach out to you when the Vikings do things, right? When the Vikings play. So what are you hearing from your Viking pals today about this J.J. McCarthy trade to the Giants? What are you hearing about that?
2: Unfortunately, I haven't heard anything at all about it from any of my friends. And I'll even say this. I'm not sure I will hear, because I think I'm more likely to hear from Sterling, which I was talking to him. Me and him were texting back and forth today.
1: Okay.
2: And he's actually going to be on our show. We're going to have a call in with him. But I think for the Minnesota Vikings, if I can speak for the fan base and the team overall over the years, we always have an issue at quarterback. It just seems like we always have one. And so whoever we bring in at this point, I know I would, if I was going to speak for former players, wait and see. I don't care what your record is. I don't care what you've done in the past. When you come to another team, and as a quarterback, I have to assume you're coming because you think there's something good there, unless you're coming for the money. There's something good there that you think that you can help. But if there's nothing there, and I'm not necessarily saying there's nothing there, you can't do anything.
1: By the way, seeing you reminds me, Coop, last night I was listening to a little bit of Carl's show. Carl's show, Let's Talk with Carl Lee, re-airs on Sunday night on 580 at 8 o'clock, correct?
3: That's correct, yep.
1: So I heard some of your show last night, and I thought, hey, I'm going to be talking to that guy tomorrow. I better tune in. Well, what do you remember thinking about J.J. McCarthy when he first came to the Vikings? Because he was a really good college quarterback. And
2: I thought, oh, this is kind of what we need. And if we get, and it turns out to be what we need, then, okay, I think we're going to have some success. And there's a question that you have to ask. How many good quarterbacks, or supposedly good quarterbacks, can come to Minnesota and then bottom out? Is that the quarterback? Or is that happen to be the system in which they go into? Which, again, it's a ton of different systems, because it's been a ton of different coaches.
1: That's exactly right.
2: Yeah. Maybe they just don't fit.
1: So, actually, I think for McCarthy, this is a really good deal. I mean, he gets to go to a team that looks to be on the rise.
2: Yeah.
1: He gets to be coached by John Harbaugh. We saw what Harbaugh did with Lamar Jackson.
2: Yeah.
1: So, I think for McCarthy, it's pretty good. I'm sure there's going to be there's thoughts in Minnesota, like, all we got for this guy is a fifth-round pick. But, you know, man, sometimes one team will have you over a barrel in these kind of situations. I mean, that may have been all that McCarthy was good for in terms of an exchange at this point of the season.
2: But shouldn't there be a reality check to say, okay, we're not going to take anything less than a third round. So when we shop him out there, if we can't get it, you're going to get rid of him. Now you still got to find somebody else. You may have somebody that you think is the guy, but at least you know he's had some history of playing.
1: Yeah, well, that's true, too. I think also it kind of shows you how smart teams are now in terms of draft capital.
4: You know, a fifth round pick for McCarthy right now, that might be fair value. I wanted to ask you also about Marshall's defense. There's been a lot of chatter on the network the last couple of days since WVU's lost to Oklahoma State about the Mountaineer defense, which gave up over 600 yards. And I want to ask you about that later. But Marshall beat Gardner-Webb 36-35 in a crazy game.
2: Yes.
4: Crazy game. Cole Pennington came back to Huntington, threw for four touchdowns, nearly 300 yards. Gardner-Webb misses a 27-yard field goal in the last couple of moments of the game. They make that very makeable field goal. They win that game.
2: Yep.
4: Instead, Marshall wins. Now, Gardner-Webb could have easily have beaten Marshall. They could have easily have beaten Liberty. So they're not a bad team. But I got to ask you, you've got Brad Lambert as the defensive coordinator now, Marshall. You've got Tony Gibson, whose stock and trade is defense. How can this defense be so bad?
2: You know, and being a defensive player, I'll defend the defense by saying sometimes you need an offense that is, you know, wherever you rank your offense, it has to match what the defense is able to do. Like, if you're going to be a big-time scoring offense, you're putting me back on the field. You know, you three plays, you're a touchdown. We're right back on the field. Now, that's fair. We're supposed to do that. But maybe we don't have enough solid players to get 40 plays a game.
4: You know what? I think that's exactly right. I don't really think it's the coaching. I think it's really the level of talent on the defense.
2: Yes, yes.
4: This was funny. I saw a lot of complaining after the game was over about, wow, Pennington was at Marshall. They had him a couple of years ago. They let him go to Gardner-Webb, blah, blah, blah. Well, I'm looking at Carlos Del Rio Wilson in this game. He threw for 386 yards and three touchdowns. His quarterback rating was like 175. Pennington's was 182. And Del Rio Wilson ran the ball 14 times for almost 50 yards. If Cole Pennington was at Marshall right now, he'd be the backup.
2: Yeah.
4: He'd be the backup. He would not start over Del Rio Wilson. Just my opinion.
2: And I would agree with you. But I think the name has a whole lot to do with it, and the reality of what his expectations could have been. I think people are hanging on that, but how many times have we had, no matter what your team is, had expectations because you got a quarterback that you thought was going to be really good and better than the one that they had, and it didn't work out?
4: Well, you know, Marshall's now won three really close games in a row.
2: Yes.
4: Middle Tennessee, Missouri State, and now Gardner-Webb. And, of course, they got blown out at Penn State to start the year.
2: Which is understandable.
4: Totally understandable.
2: Yeah.
4: You're, in terms of your win-loss record, you're exactly where you thought you were going to be.
2: And,
4: right?
2: the best that you could be.
4: Yeah, right. And, you know, the thing about Missouri State, too, you know, listen, that was not a great defensive performance by Marshall in the win against Gardner-Webb. But, you know, and they had to hold on and beat Missouri State. Missouri State, I was watching this game on late Saturday night. It was 21-18. Missouri State was only down 3 to SMU in the middle of the fourth quarter before their quarterback got hurt. They're a pretty good team.
2: Yeah,
4: A pretty good team. But, of course, Marshall is almost a 17-point dog at JMU this Saturday in their conference or road opener. So we'll see what happens there. But I want to get your take on WVU football as well. But we need a break, and we'll come back and we'll play in or out in just a moment.
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7: Hey, folks, don't forget, Sportsline's expanded to 2 hours. It'll be coming up at 5 o'clock, and I'm guessing, Carl, you'll appreciate this. Maybe they'll be able to explain to me how WVU's 3-2-6 defense was running the other night against Oklahoma State. I had never seen that. That'll be coming up at 5 o'clock. All right, time now to play In or Out. 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We call it In or Out. The setup is simple. 3 categories, food or beverage, gut reaction. Finally, this one's about a celebrity. The topics of which change daily. Let's get started with food or beverage. Coop, are you ready to go?
8: Yeah, I'm ready.
7: Hidden Valley is launching a limited edition Spooky Ranch, a jet black version of its classic original ranch dressing. 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
8: This is one of those things that in your social media feed, I saw it on your Twitter feed, and this is one of those things where I think you maybe should have marked it like not safe for work so it blurred the picture or whatever, because this thing was disgusting. Who wants to put black ranch on anything? I mean, what?
7: Yeah. What up with that?
8: I mean, I know it's just a color and it'll taste basically the same, but why, man? Just why? And why not orange?
7: Yeah, that's a good question there. Ryan, Hidden Valley Spooky Ranch. In or out?
9: I'm not a big ranch guy. That being said, I'm going to give my opinion on this. There's a similar phenomenon that Heinz did with their ketchup, where they made like a run of like multicolored ketchups. Like
7: green ketchup.
9: Green, purple, blue. It's not, at its core, it's the same product, but just because of the color change, it looks wrong. And I think that's what is happening here. So I'll be out.
7: Carl, we know how you feel about orange food. How do you feel about Hidden Valley Spooky Ranch? In or out?
10: I'm out. And solely because of the color, like I think everybody else is. It's just, why?
7: Why? I don't like ranch. I'm out. I'm not a ranch fan.
8: Are you even American? No. Comrade Weekly.
7: Crazy. Gut reaction is next. Oh, Florida woman earns Guinness record as the shortest female firefighter. She's 4'10". St. Pete Beach, Florida firefighter named Kelso has officially earned the world record as the shortest woman in the firefighting profession. She's a 5-year veteran of the department. Spent her 20s in the corporate world before friends encouraged her to join the fire service. It started as a firehouse joke until colleagues looked it up and realized she qualified. And she says it actually helps her in some situations. She's able to climb on whatever she needs. Her colleagues call her a spider monkey. Shortest female firefighter, in or out?
8: Look, man. I'm down with what she's doing, and I'm glad she has pride in it. I mean, I can't be out on the story, so I guess I'm sort of going to be in on this. But yet again, I mean, it's just a number attached to a position. I mean, to beat it, all you have to do is be shorter and be a volunteer fire person, or firewoman specifically, firewoman. I guess. Yeah.
9: Firewoman.
8: Yeah, I mean, 4'10 is pretty short, but it's not absurdly short.
7: No, it's not. Ryan, well, your thoughts here. The shortest female firefighter, in or out?
9: Like Coop said, all glory to her. Firefighting is a wonderful profession, and she should be proud of her occupation. That being said, is she really the shortest, or is she just the shortest one with enough clout to get the eye of
8: with
9: Guinness?
8: Enough coworkers that care.
7: Yeah, that's probably right.
9: All respect to her, but I'll be out on the record.
7: You're going to be out on firefighters. Okay, I got you down for out on firefighters. Against firefighters. Okay, Carl, what are your thoughts here? Shortest female firefighter, in or out?
10: To save myself, let me start by saying I'm all in for firefighters.
8: Here, I'll give you the bell, Carl, to a little prophylactic action. Yeah.
10: Thank you.
7: I'm in on this as well. Finally, this one's about a celebrity. The season 4 trailer for Tulsa King dropped today on Paramount Plus. Man, Sly Stallone, he's got that show. The 50th anniversary of the original Rocky is going into theaters on November the 7th. He's got a biopic, I Play Rocky, that's going to be in theaters on November the 6th. Sly Stallone, Coop, in or out?
8: How about those jaw-dropping admissions that he used steroids?
7: Yeah.
8: Holy cow, you mean one of these actors that got massively jacked used steroids?
7: Clutching my pearls.
8: It's not acting? You're kidding me. Anyway, Sly Stallone, always in, man. But I mean, a fixture of my childhood.
7: Ryan, a Sly Stallone, in or out?
9: You know, my dad and I were watching First Blood about a month ago, and we got to, like, the final scene where he's, like, ranting to his commanding officer. I still can't understand what he says in that scene, but I'll be in.
7: Carl, Sly Stallone, in or out?
10: Hard to be out on him, so I got to be in.
7: All right, if Carl's in, that's good enough for me. I'm in as well. Let's take a break. We're talking high school football and more next. This is Metro News, the voice of West Virginia.
11: News. I'm Jeff Jenkins. State Treasurer Larry Pye giving an update on the participation in the HOPE Scholarship School Voucher Program. during this afternoon's HOPE board meeting.
12: The office funded over 25,000 students for the first quarter of funding that took place on August 13th. We anticipate funding an additional 1,317 new students for the upcoming second quarter funding by October 15th.
11: PAC says the total numbers are record for

0: employees out going through these to find the mistakes. But we found, I think in the first 60 days of our jail bill task force, we found over $100,000 in billing errors, which is significant. That's a lot of money.
1: And Salengo's comments come on the heels of a coalition of 12 county commissions that say they've also found mistakes. 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
2: Come on, Liam, let's go. Get open. Come on, go for it. 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Oh, come on, use your head. 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
3: There he goes again. 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
4: That's what Liam wants.
3: That's what we all want.
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1: WVU releasing today the annual Clariac report detailing campus crime statistics. WVU required to release this report. It says that reports of sexual assaults decreased from 20 in 2024 to 12 in 2025. And domestic violence, stalking, and motor vehicle theft remain very similar to crime stats from recent years at West Virginia University. From the Metro News Anchor Desk, I'm Jeff Jenkins.
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0: All right, welcome back. 26 minutes till the hour. Carly with me here until the top of the hour. We're going to get in back into football, a little high school football here in just a moment. And a nice note from someone who sent Coop and I this. 681-474. Hey, don't forget, tomorrow night at Laidley Field at 6:30, you got the 79th annual Gazette Mail Kanawha County Majorette and Band Festival.
1: Mm.
0: So that's that really packs them in. Hopefully they're going to have great weather for that. The WVU Marching Band, the Mountaineer Marching Band, the Pride of West Virginia will be performing. Tickets are available at all 8 Kanawha County high schools. They'll also be available at the gate for $10. So if you buy it at school, you can save yourself a couple of dollars. That's going on tomorrow night. Also, question of the day. We've had a couple of really interesting responses to that. Here, let me get the question out one more time. We'll have more of your responses after our next commercial break. The New York Times has released a list of the top 100 TV shows of the 21st century. So the question of the day, and it is sponsored by Selango Law, what are your favorite TV shows that began after the year 2000? And what's a successful show that you just can't understand why people like it? You can text those in, 304-TALK, 304, 304-8255, 304. I'm on Exit Weekly, W-E-E-K-L-E-Y, 304-421. Hey, Dave, this is Jennifer from Tornado. How you doing, Jennifer? She says, I don't watch much TV, but the two shows that I enjoyed during that time are House on Fox, and my very favorite, and The Big Bang Theory. I don't watch much TV. I really don't have an opinion on the other shows and that I don't understand people getting into. Please keep in mind, I'm a radio person through and through.
1: That's good.
0: There you go. There you go. I love hearing that. Carl, I'm watching this game for Mario last night between the Cowboys and the Ravens. And the Ravens managed to edge the Cowboys 34-31 with a seven-second drive. Okay.
1: A seven-second drive.
0: Kick goes through the end zone. Lamar Jackson finds Zay Flowers for a 27-yard gainer. They call timeout with 1 second left. Knock in a field goal from 50-plus, and they win the game. Have you ever been in a game where somebody called a timeout with 1 second left?
1: I don't think that I can ever remember being on the field with 1 second to go

0: and we're in a timeout, and somebody's getting ready to kick a field goal or do anything. When it gets down to five, to me, I think it's extremely difficult, unless you're in the huddle and it's down to five. But if you're actually in playing, I don't know how you get that timeout with, you know, we're talking 1 second, we're talking 5 seconds. Like, how do you get those timeouts?
1: You know what's really crazy is when you go back and you watch old games, you go back 30, 40 years and watch games, clock management is not the consideration that it is today.
0: Not even close.
1: Coop, we've got this clip. Here's how the last play of the game, the Ravens field goal, sounded on the Cowboys radio network.
2: These long kicks, as you know, they got to drive them so they tend to be a little bit lower. How about a block and then a scoop and score? Finish this game for him. 56, 57 yards. 56 yards. The kick's away. The kick is up, and the kick is good. And the Ravens have stolen the game. That's unbelievable. That is unbelievable.
3: Wow. What a dagger.
2: The timeout that no one could see. Tyler Loop, 56 yards, a walk-off. And the Ravens win 34-31.
1: That's a long ride home from Rio on the plane after that one.
4: Somebody's emotions are a little heavy at the moment.
1: He stole this game.
4: A little sad. I hope they made it home okay and that everything's all right today.
1: Yeah.
4: And
1: I think we need a wellness check on that guy.
4: That's what I'm thinking,
1: yeah,
4: too.
1: I think so.
4: The timeout that nobody's seen.
1: Metro News High School football power rankings for week number 6. Let's start in Quad A, where Martinsburg is number 1. Martinsburg got 13 of the 20 first place votes, followed by Morgantown, University, George Washington, and Huntington in the top 5. 6 through 10, Cabell Midland, Parkersburg, Beckley, Woodrow Wilson, Spring Mills, and Wheeling Park. That's Quad A. In AAA this week, this is the Metro News High School football power rankings for week number 6. Bridgeport is number 1. The Indians got 18 of 20 first place votes, followed by Herbert Hoover. They will be at South Charleston this week. Oh, man. Carl, you better get your car if they're getting a parking spot now up on the hill, brother. Princeton, North Marion, and South Charleston in the top 5. So there you go. Coop, we'll have that game, right, in the fam?
4: That is correct.
1: Hoover and South Charleston.
4: Yeah, big game.
1: That'll be a good one. 6 through 10, Robert C. Byrd, Elkins, Kaiser, Spring Valley, and Ripley. That is the top 10 in AAA. In AA, Frankfort is number 1, and Frankfort got all 20 first-place votes, followed by Bluefield. Maybe the best game in the state, at least on paper, was Bluefield and Independence, and the Beavers won that game 22-13 last Friday night. Williamstown, Independence, and Sissonville are in the top 5. How about Sissonville at 5-0, having a good season? 6 through 10.
0: Great season.
1: Roane County, Mingo Central, Doddridge County, South Harrison, and Moorefield. That is your top 10 in the power rankings for week number 6 in West Virginia Class AA. Finally, in Single A, Wahama is number 1 at 5-0. There's a variety of teams that are getting first place votes. Wahama, the White Falcons, will be in Middleburn to take on Tyler Consolidated this weekend. Rounding out Class A, East Hardy, Wheeling Central, Cameron, and Tug Valley are in the top 5. Sherman, Greenbrier West, Pendleton County, Meadow Bridge, and Calhoun County. That wraps it up. So this information is at the website, wvmetronews.com. Just go to the front page, hit the sports tab, then click down to high school, and you'll find it, the West Virginia High School Football Power Rankings. And normally they come out in the middle of the morning on Monday. The SSAC rankings, on which the playoff seating will be set, will be tomorrow, and we'll probably do those at about this same time. Oh, Coop, I wanted to mention, we had this in the On This Date file about Ann White. So Ann White is from Charleston, and Carl, did you know Ann White? Did you know her?
0: I don't think so.
1: Okay. Ann White had a birthday today. Ann White is 65 years old. I can't believe this. And she came to be known internationally when she wore a white bodysuit at Wimbledon in 1985. In fact, she wore the white suit at Wimbledon in 85, and I think she also wore it at the French Open. She's from the region. She went to John Adams. She went to GW. She was an All-American player at Southern Cal. Her dad, Pete, is in the WVU Sports Hall of Fame. Really unique story. He was a basketball player at WVU in the mid-50s, played with both Mark Workman and Hot Rod Hundley.
0: Ooh.
1: He was in that period from like 1952 to 1955. Really a great guy. Died at the age of 89 just a couple of years ago. But Anne White, she was interviewed about the white suit. And, I mean, this happened 40 years ago, all right, in 1985. Here's Anne White on her birthday at age 65 talking about the white suit controversy at Wimbledon.
5: It's one thing. I mean, I wore the bodysuit to, you know, it was fashion and function. I'm tall. I'm 5'11", and it was cold over there. We started our match at 8 o'clock at night at Wimbledon. It was freezing.
6: You look great.
5: I had two suits on, one sleeveless and one long sleeve because it was so sheer. But, right. You know, my legs get cold, and I wore the site because it would keep my legs warm. And, you know, we finished at 9:30 at night, and, you know, the referee from Wimbledon, Alan Mills, walked me off the court, and he took me to the office and felt like I was going to the principal's office, and he said, hey, you know, we have to ask you not to wear that again.
6: For the third set?
5: Yeah, for the next day. We came back the next day.
6: And you lost.
5: Yeah, and I lost, and, you know, they can impose a fine on me or prevent me from ever playing Wimbledon again or, you know, whatever. So, I mean,
6: right.
5: In a sense, I was banned. I mean, they didn't say I was banned, but, you know, I think it's semantics between the English being so proper and the French just coming out saying
6: it.
1: So there you go. The bodysuit controversy from 1985. Anne White from Charleston celebrating her 65th birthday today. Hey, I wanted to ask you about the WVU game as well over the weekend. I think it's going to be interesting to see what kind of responses we'll hear from Zach Alley, WVU's defensive coordinator, tomorrow when he meets the media. West Virginia's got a scheduled media availability before they travel to Iowa State next weekend. West Virginia's been installed as a slight underdog in that game, 2.5 points to Iowa State. Also, by the way, WVU football news revealed today by the league that the game in Morgantown on October the 10th against the Arizona Wildcats at a Big 12 game, that is going to be a noon kickoff, and it will be on TNT. The players know that they didn't play their best, right? When you give up over 600 yards.
0: If you don't, all you have to do is look at the six.
1: Yeah.
0: And realize that you didn't do good. Now, you can make the case that the offense didn't play well. They weren't on the field long enough, didn't have any long drives, and you were on the field all day. But at the end of the day, your job is to shut the offense down.
1: Mestermaker in this game, 20 of 27, 389 yards, 3 touchdowns, 1 interception. And that was a good drive stop by West Virginia when it looked like Oklahoma State was going to score again. They scored on 5 straight possessions. But I wanted to ask you also that WV was doing everything they could possibly do to stop these guys.
0: Mm-hmm.
1: Okay. At one point, I looked down there. I'm watching a game on TV. I wasn't at the game, but I think they were running a 3-2-6. I have never seen that before, Carl. Have you ever seen that?
0: No, I really haven't. And it's almost like a prevent.
1: Yeah, it was.
0: You know, and so please run and just don't throw the ball, okay? Just help us out and just run the ball and we'll come up and make the tackle, but we're going to try to do everything to prevent you from throwing the ball.
1: Yeah, I guess I want to ask you as a former player about dealing just with the ups and downs of sports. I mean, WVU was getting their flowers after the win in Charlotte against UVA.
0: Yeah.
1: And the defense dominated the game in the second half. They did a good job. They were very physical in that game. And here they are a week later, you know, almost 60,000 fans in the stands. People are really charged up after what happened against UVA, and the defense just lays an egg. I mean, as a player, you can't help but just – The roller coaster of emotions, right?
0: Yeah.
1: You can't help it.
0: What I think the fan base and fans of football, and maybe even any sport, and you love a team, that team is never, ever going to be able to play as great as you want them. Because what you want is them to win every week. and you want them to win big every week,

0: It's just not going to happen. The losses are going to come, and sometimes they'll come from a team that you think we should have won. But because we aren't playing, your team loses, and now you're mad. I mean, it just doesn't – you either – to me, it's like you either accept the wins and losses as they come and support that team. You could talk about what you why you think it was, but stay with the team. Yeah. Don't all the coach, all the quarterback, all the line, because it is going to be all of those people at one time, at some point in time.
1: So West Virginia loses the game 41-24. Mestermaker throws for almost 400 yards. WVU has no sacks in the game.
0: Ooh.
1: three TFLs. And then on the flip side, I mean, Michael Hawkins again. He ran for over 100 yards. He threw for 132 yards. And, you know, and Cook ran for almost 200. He ran for 193. He had a 75-yard run early in the game. You look at it and you say, well, West Virginia's offense is so one-dimensional. Yeah, that may be true, but I kind of like that, living in that dimension.
0: Yeah.
1: I mean, this is a team that ran for 334 yards in a conference game. Most nights, that's going to win you a game. Right?
0: Yes.
1: West Virginia had 29 first downs in a game they got beat at home.
0: That's tough. That's really tough. Yeah. But you can't, again, that's why you can't just say that the team is not good or we're mad at the defense or we're mad at all. It's a collective thing. Somebody can win or lose the game. One side of the ball is going to lose or win the game.
1: Yeah, and you don't want division on the team.
0: You do not want that.
1: Let's take a break. We'll come back with more in a moment.
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0: All right, welcome back. Relatively short segment here. I guess I was pretty fired up, Carl, about the WVU defense, huh?
1: Just a little bit.
0: Hey, I got to say, I don't know if you've seen this or not, but today was media day for the Philadelphia 76ers. NBA exhibition action will begin very, very soon. It is so weird to see LeBron in a Sixers uniform. So strange. He was wearing the blue today, and, you know, I can see him as a Cav. I can see him as a member of the Heat with the Lakers, but he looks weird as a Sixer.
1: He looks weird every time he leaves a place to me. I can't appreciate him. You know, as a former athlete, I just don't understand, because there's just no loyalty. He doesn't have any loyalty, any kind of respect for his teammates wherever he plays. As long as he can go somewhere where he thinks he has another chance to win a championship or whatever, he's going to go. And that's just not, I don't know, that's not teamwork mentality to me. That's individual.
0: The big reveal in his press comments today was that he was given serious consideration to joining the Knicks, that he felt like Madison Square Garden was where he wanted to finish his career. But after the Knicks won the championship for the first time in more than half a century, I think he called it like a non-starter. That he couldn't have faced the idea of joining the Knicks after they won a championship. So he'll be in Philadelphia instead. Tomorrow, it's the calm before the storm. The Major League Baseball postseason begins tomorrow with wild card games. Four games tomorrow. You know what? If you're a baseball fan, this is one of the best times of the year, no doubt, because all the games mean so much. Tomorrow's games beginning at 2 o'clock, Phillies and the Braves, and these are all best of three. At 5 o'clock, the White Sox in Houston to take on the Astros. 8 o'clock tomorrow night, Red Sox and Yankees. Only one of those two teams can advance. They'll begin that series in the Bronx. And the Cubs and the Padres, that is at 10 o'clock tomorrow night. Carl, thanks for coming in. Good to see you.
1: Thanks for having me.
0: We'll take a quick break, come back, and wrap it for the day in a moment.
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5: Hey folks, that's going to do it for the show today. 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My name's Dave Weekly. I'll talk to you tomorrow beginning at 2:06. Right here on Metro News, the voice of West Virginia.

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1: The midterm elections are 5 weeks from tomorrow. I'm Lisa Brady, Fox News. So President Trump is hitting the campaign trail.
2: The president will crisscross.

0: the country this week, raising money and hosting rallies for Republicans on the midterm ballot.
1: We have great people, and we're running against communists, lunatics, socialists.
0: President Trump says he plans to tout economic improvements and border security, but polls show Republicans trailing in several key races where President Trump previously won.
1: I think the polls are an anchor because I won it by so much, and it doesn't make sense that they wouldn't be right up there with me.
0: The president is urging supporters to vote as if his name is on the ballot.
2: Fox's Jared Halpern at the White House. The president taking questions after announcing what he calls the largest ever steel plant in the U.S., a $15 billion project planned by Minnesota-based Mesabi Metallics, which is owned by a company based in India. Iowa Governor Kim Reynolds thanking the president.
3: Your commitment to bringing manufacturing back to the states and really restoring American industrial dominance is the reason that this is happening. This would not be happening without your leadership.
2: She says COVID underscored how important it is to boost domestic manufacturing. Democrats argue the president's agenda is failing, and they point in part to the ongoing conflict with Iran. President Trump telling reporters today we'll win one way or the other after he rejected Iran's latest ceasefire proposal. But the two sides are still talking through mediators.
4: U.S. officials have confirmed to Fox News that President Trump is willing to give Iranian sanctions relief and release frozen funds in exchange for concrete progress on nuclear issues. There's also a level of skepticism regarding Iran's seriousness to make a deal, given that they broke the last MOU by firing on ships in the Strait of Hormuz.
2: Fox's Jeff Paul in Tel Aviv. 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
2: Five men, all British nationals, arrested on suspicion of terror and explosives offenses at a U.S.-run airbase in England yesterday are released on bail. However, with strict conditions, and they remain under investigation.
8: Head of UK counter-terror policing Lawrence Taylor says officers are looking at every angle,
9: including that this may be actively committed by proxies or individuals either knowingly or unknowingly working on behalf of a foreign state.
8: RAF Fairford has been used by the US Air Force in bombing missions against Iran.
2: Fox's Jonathan Savage, Iran's embassy in London condemning any claims of involvement. President Trump says he's surprised the suspects were released. The president meets with top AI executives tomorrow after recent warnings about risks and calls for slowing down the pace of development.
10: Some Republicans and many Democrats are urging the president to pump the brakes, warning about potential risks after those concerns were echoed from the captain's of the AI industry. Many experts say the U.S. cannot continue to lead the AI race without Taiwan, and some want to see that island fully armed. While the U.S. leads in innovation, most of those ships are built on the island that China considers a rogue breakaway province.
2: Fox's Lucas Tomlinson at the White House. The president has said he wants U.S. companies to keep leading AI innovation. SpaceX reaches a milestone.
11: Blasting off from the Texas Gulf Coast.
12: 2-1.
11: SpaceX's Starship makes it to Earth orbit for the very first time. The giant capsule has been the subject of a number of test flights to prove the Elon Musk company's designs for a transport ship that will bring Americans back to the moon and then on to Mars.
2: Fox's Evan Brown. However, a malfunctioning engine cut that uncrewed mission short with a splashdown in the Pacific hours earlier than planned and without the planned 6 full laps around Earth. But while in orbit, Starship did deliver more Starlink satellites. A down day on Wall Street, the Dow dropping 347. And Lisa Brady, Fox News.
13: What's with Mountain Dew? Mountain Dew is like a zipline of incredible flavor directly into your brain.
6: Mountain Dew is like getting punched in the mouth with pure neon refreshment that creates a neural explosion, sending flavor shards of electric brain pulses into your very core of being. Okay, maybe that's a little over the top, but you get the idea. The fact is, the mind-bending challenge of describing the taste of Mountain Dew is way harder than just experiencing it. That, of course, is easy. Just grab an ice-cold Dew, crack it open, and toss them back. Mountain Dew. Do the Dew.
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13: 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Partly cloudy tonight, late night fog, and overnight low 48. Tuesday, clouds and sunshine, highs in the mid-70s. Wednesday, mostly sunny, high 80. Thursday, look for sunshine and clouds at a high 82. That's your Metro News AccuWeather on the WJLS News Network.

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1: And good evening. It is the CityNet statewide sports line. We're inside the Health Plan Studios for this Monday. Kyle Wiggs, Greg Hunter, Brad Howe, we're here. And we're taking your reaction to the loss from Saturday, West Virginia against Oklahoma State. A few more hours kind of looking back on that, and I'm sure the coach will a little bit during his show tonight, perhaps a little bit tomorrow, and then it's on to Iowa State. So we'll take your text, 304-TALK-304, as we say good evening to Greg and Brad. Hello, guys.
2: Good evening.
3: Hi, everyone.
1: So we'll do that, and also a lot more to do on the show tonight. The WVU volleyball team had a very interesting weekend playing a pair of ranked teams, and on Friday night they beat the highest ranked team they ever had, biggest win in program history. So we'll be joined by Jen Greeny later in this hour, and then in the 6 o'clock hour tonight we'll talk a little bit about the Mountain State Derby, which went on in Huntington last night. It was a 1-1 draw between West Virginia and Marshall. We'll hear the postgame comments of Mountaineer soccer coach Dan Stratford, and we'll do a little high school talk in the second hour as well. Darren Hayes of North Marion High School, they won a wild one against Lincoln. I always try to tell an interesting story on Monday about a wild game or a crazy game from Friday night, and North Marion Lincoln fits that bill. And then we'll look ahead to the week in Quad A high school football as well with Joe and Greg Carey. So that sets the stage, but this first part, guys, thoughts on West Virginia and the loss, the defensive breakdowns, and second half struggles of this team. It was a great opportunity. The crowd did its part, but Oklahoma State with that passing game, Drew Mestemaker dominated, particularly the second half, and West Virginia's defensive deficiencies really showed through.
4: Yeah, I thought it was three words popped in my mind, Coach Hunter. One was disappointment, certainly. You were just disappointed in the, especially the end of that game. I mean, that's a back-and-forth game right there up until those final few drives. You just couldn't get a stop, so disappointment. And then, two, I think, Kyle, to your point there, I think it was a missed opportunity for this team. You know, you had the crowd there. The Gold Rush was awesome. The weather was perfect. You had a team at home there that you felt you could do some things against, some of which came to fruition. You ran it all over them.
1: Right.
4: But the defense just really struggled, especially late. And I think that's what I walked away with, just missed opportunity and then certainly disappointment.
3: Yeah, and we talked so much, you know, throughout the beginning of this year, how we weren't certain of exactly where West Virginia was, especially defensively. And we thought that there were some improvements in Virginia, but Brad, you've talked about it so often. Everything's matchup based, right? Yes. And Virginia was a much different matchup that actually played fairly well into what West Virginia can and can't do.
4: Yes.
3: Certainly Oklahoma State was different. And you know, the inability to cover in the pass game is something that has raised its head occasionally, certainly was there Saturday. And you have to be worried about that looking forward when there's opposition that can do similar things like Oklahoma State. Now, there are not many quarterbacks like Drew Mestemaker, though.
4: Although the next one you see in here probably is a Noah Fifita. Now, we'll get into Iowa State later in the week. That might be a matchup that fits West Virginia's defense a little better. We'll talk about that later. I think the one surprise, and Greg, we talked about it Friday, about the passing attack of Oklahoma State and the mid-range pass defense was our big concern, and then certainly the back end too, but just pass coverage in general, man, that came to fruition. You figured you wouldn't get home very much, as much as everybody talked about the quick release from Drew Mestemaker. You didn't think there'd be a lot of pressure. I think the surprise for me was they just crushed you deep, and that was a team that hasn't thrown it deep all up until this point, and you weren't getting home when he threw it fast. You weren't getting home when he threw it. You didn't get home at all, and the average 19.5 yards per completion, that to me, Greg, when I walked out of that stadium, that was jaw-dropping to me because I wouldn't have guessed that. I would have thought, all right, if they want to try and go it deep, West Virginia can get home a little bit, especially a team that had a couple injuries along that line, but it was a double hit. You couldn't guard them, and you couldn't get home against him, and that turns into 600 yards of offense for Oklahoma State.
1: Those were the two numbers. I'm sure you went way deeper on three guys, but the two numbers that just were glaring – the first one is 9 yards per play, mm-hmm. and then the second one nearly 20 yards per pass completion.
4: You're right on. 9 yards per play. The leader in the country right now is Miami at 8.5 yards per play. So that was a nation-leading performance for one night. And so, yeah, Kyle, to your point, that wasn't just passing either. You couldn't stop right. Caleb Hawkins. So against Virginia, you forced them to be one-dimensional. They could not throw. They didn't want to throw. They were afraid to throw. And then you could stop the run. Oklahoma State was the exact opposite. They could pick whatever they wanted to do. They ran successfully. They threw it successfully, and you had no answers to stop them. Early on, you were a little bendy, don't break. You got an interception. Mm-hmm. You got a couple false start penalties where I thought the crowd influenced them. They had to settle for field goals, but giving up points on all five of their last drives was ultimately the difference in that game.
3: Well, you know, the really disappointing thing in terms of coverage inability was West Virginia played a dime basically the entire game mm-hmm. until the last few series. I mean, meaning they played a three-man front, sometimes a two-man front, two or three linebackers depending on the other way. So you had five in the box, and then you had six defensive backs. And your coverage ability was still a struggle, even playing what should have been a defense that can cover, and didn't do it well. Now, like you said, first half, it really wasn't that bad in terms of the pass numbers, but admittedly, Oklahoma State ran it really well in the first half. Now, they only got 13 points, so the end, you'd look and go, okay, you would have loved to have had that same number in the second half.
4: And but, we talked, mm-hmm. We thought that's what this defense yeah. might have to be. It's not the 96 defense. No. I think we all knew that. But if you could hold them to 13 points there, you're like, okay, well, you got it because the offense was working.
3: Yeah.
4: I mean, you're running all over them, 330-plus yards rushing. So you felt good about where that was. It was just in the second half. Then you sputtered a little bit. And I thought, guys, we'll never know this, but the interception that was fluky comes on a tip.
3: Yeah. Mm-hmm.
4: And you're going in, could make it 21-6 at that point. Maybe that changes how they have to attack you, presses them a little bit. Maybe you could have done something. That was a huge turning point.
3: Sure.
4: And certainly not being able to get the 1 yard when you needed it on fourth down. So I thought overall the offense was pretty good up to a certain point, but those were two major moments that you just couldn't get over the hump with.
1: Another issue that cropped up is tackling, which hadn't been an issue at all. I bet, again, I'm sure you probably know and put this out there, probably more missed tackles Saturday than in the first three games combined.
4: If you keep talking, I'll get to it.
1: Okay.
4: Because it was one of the – so this is one of those – I say this a lot. A lot of times you don't need the analytics to tell you what you just saw.
1: Your eyeballs tell you.
4: Yeah, you were right on that. It was a ton of missed tackles, and I'll find it here, but you went back analytically, and it was the second worst tackling grade for West Virginia since like 2021. It had been years. So the numbers backed up exactly what your eyes saw.
1: And, you know, all the yards after contact for Oklahoma State. And, you know, again, the truth probably somewhere in the middle. Were they good? Are they good? Yes. Is Drew Mestemaker a pro? Yes. But my goodness gracious, they're not that good. They're not that good. Wyatt Young's not 192 yards good.
4: He was dominant. You want another number, as long as we're saying bad defensive numbers that should worry you? Caleb Hawkins was 4 yards per carry before contact. Before contact, Kyle. So, yeah, this was a defensive performance that you need to flush and move on from. It was not pretty.
1: Okay, speaking of flushing and moving on, it's one game. You know, mm-hmm. West Virginia played great against Virginia, and, again, the matchup was perfect. This one was imperfect, and it showed. So now, again, you look ahead at the next opportunities, and that is at Iowa State, who is rebuilding with a completely new staff, almost a completely new roster. The two teams that they've played that have been any good have beaten them. Okay, so that's one. And then you're home for back-to-back games again against Arizona and Cincinnati. So it's one game. You don't want to overreact to it. You look ahead to what lays out in front of you.
4: I think that's right, and I think that's the way you have to move forward to it. You shut the door on this, and especially if you're the team, and try and get out there to Ames. And we'll dive into this matchup later mm-hmm. because I'll be honest, they're performing better than I thought they mm-hmm. would, given 80-plus new players and a brand-new coach after all those years of stability. Their offense has really struggled. Their quarterback has struggled mightily, so we'll talk about that later. But this defense has been pretty good, and we'll dive into some of those numbers around them. But that's a game I'm with you, Kyle, that you feel like you load up and you head out there. And I know it's your first true road game, but you have been away from home mm-hmm. once and got a massive win. I think you head into Ames feeling like, all right, let's go get this one. And then you're 4-1 sitting out of your first five that we said are ultra important. That's not a bad spot to be in, even with a missed opportunity against the Cowboys.
3: And probably a very big one. I mean, because again, you know, the one thing that this team hasn't faced before is adversity. Now you got adversity, and you don't want to stack adversity on top of adversity. So you bounce back Saturday. You're feeling, okay, we're fine. Well, now let's go through a couple of home games and see what happens there. But you lose there, it just feels like the whole thing can start to spiral on you.
4: I'm with you, but you said it earlier. This is a matchup-based sport. This looks on paper to be a better matchup for you for what you may do well, may not do well, than what you just got this last weekend.
1: 304 Talk 304. We'll have the next segment coming up dedicated to you. If you'd like to get involved, we might even take a phone call or two. Our buddy Kyle's on the line, so we'll talk to him.
4: Kyle's turning into the fourth guy before the game here on the server.
1: Right. He's the fourth guy on the sports line here. 304 Talk 304, that is the method that most people choose to communicate in this year of 2026. So we'll get to the messages. And again, a little bit later on this hour, Jen Greeney, head volleyball coach here at West Virginia, her second year, and building something. Mountaineers did play two matches this weekend. They split, but most important, they knocked off a top 10 ranked opponent on Friday night. And we'll get into that. 304 Talk 304, that is the text line if you'd like to join us here on the CityNet statewide sports line. 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
7: CityNet statewide sports line for a Monday, talking a little bit longer about the Oklahoma State situation. Then it's on to Iowa State. 304 talk 304 if you have some thoughts. Kyle has some well-formulated thoughts, no doubt, and he joins us on the sports line. Hey, good evening.
8: Good evening, guys. How you doing?
7: Doing well.
8: So I thought that it almost looked like Zach Alley kind of out-coached himself more so than getting out-coached by the other team. So that was one thing that I saw. And then I also thought that Messymaker did show that he was a top pick. I mean, some of the throws he had were just incredible. So just a couple thoughts that I had.
7: Okay, well, we appreciate that. And Greg, you're right. It was a little bit of a different defensive look. But Ben Cutter was asked about it in the post game, and he said, "We worked with this or worked on this all the way through the summer."
9: Yeah, I mean, again, I guess everybody's going to have some sort of dime look, right? But to utilize it 98% of the time through much of that game, I think was the biggest difference for you. I'll admit, Brad, it did go against the ultra-aggressive philosophy of Zach Alley. Normally, he is a pressure guy all the time. Blitz, I don't know what his blitz percentage is, but it's heavy, typically.
7: Well, I mean, is this the one guy you just couldn't get to?
9: Well, yeah, I think that was the thought.
10: Yeah,
9: so I don't know about that,
10: I think
9: though.
10: Let's play devil's advocate with this for just a second, because clearly what stands behind Greg's assertion there is the fact that you got lit up for 600 yards of offense. So it's hard to argue that maybe the plan wasn't great, and Rich said so after the game that he didn't think it was a good plan that they put in place. The flip side, I guess, the devil's advocate argument is, you weren't guarding them with six back there. How are you going to guard them with any less than that, number one? And it felt like the few times there was pressure, even in run blitz situations, you were vastly outnumbered, and they ran away from you and picked up even bigger chunks. So I would have thought it would have been hard to watch what was happening and say, you know what we're going to do? We're going to bring the house right now. Because that didn't feel like it was going to work either. And certainly going into that week, knowing how quickly they pass it, knowing how few sacks they'd given up, just how few pressures they had given up, Oklahoma State I'm talking about, I could see where you're looking at that going, well, I don't know that we can keep bringing the house like I would normally want to. Yes, so I do think there's another side to look at that too.
7: And again, you got a running back who averaged 6 yards per carry. Yeah. So to take the pressure, if not all of it, off the quarterback.
10: And two, quite frankly, guys, you're in an era, guys are getting paid a lot of money. Stick to the guy you're guarding.
9: Yeah.
10: Like, let's try that a little bit instead of just crushing scheme all the time. Like, stay closer to the guy you're playing with. There were players out of position and not even close, taking bad angles on coverage and not close to the guys they were after. So there's got to be some of that too. It's not just all the plan wasn't right. You have got to play a little bit better too.
9: Yeah, certainly. And again, you know, it's not like you needed a huge adjustment at halftime, because the first half I thought it worked probably about where they wanted it to. I mean, again, was it perfect? No, they were running the ball fairly well, but they weren't killing you passing-wise. So you go through the first half and go, okay, you know, we survived that, gave up just 13 points in the end. We're right where we need to be. But that second half, boy, that's when the whole thing really collapsed. I think they had 275 passing in the second half alone, something in that range. And it was the second most passing yards that West Virginia has given up in the last decade as a game total.
10: 27 points over the final 26 minutes.
9: Yeah.
10: And of those five scoring drives that came late, all but one under 2 minutes. So they were hitting you fast, too. It wasn't like they were chewing a ton of clock and manipulating it down the field. That was big plays, as we talked about, and they were gashing you.
9: Hard thing for West Virginia is they rushed for over 300 yards, well over 300 yards, but over 300 yards. First time
7: that's
9: in the last
7: stat, yeah.
9: First time in the last decade they've lost a game when they rushed for at least 300 yards.
7: 335 yards. But yeah, that's the stat that that you always go to. 304 talk 304 first text of the night. It's one loss. I think people are overreacting, but I think it's the lack of hope we had on defense. Can you survive with that? Question mark. 2012 proved no matter how good your offense is, you can't make up for a horrific defense. That's the concern.
9: Well, no doubt. It's a concern. You got to get better defensively. Brad, you said it, this is not going to be the 96 defense for the Mountaineers who remember that far back. It's just not. I mean, you don't have that ability. But they do have to get better. And then the offense, you just can't miss right now. I mean, they had a couple of times, like I said, that interception was critical. The missed fourth down was critical, all because you're just trying to keep up and you're trying to win a game 38-35.
10: Yeah, and I thought after the missed fourth down there that then it got away. Then you had to start just drop back passing, which this team is not built to do. So I thought that's where the final got away from you a little bit. But once you had to get out of what you do, other than that, it was working. I mean, you mentioned it. You ran for 300 yards. You'll take that. I mean, now, some of it, the other part, too, if you want to talk about some offense that had issues, I thought the offensive line really struggled in pass protection.
9: Mm-hmm.
10: Obviously, running, they were good, but you struggled, especially on the edges, both sides in pass protection, offensive line, that's also got to get shored up here pretty quickly.
7: Yeah, that was the most surprising thing. I mean, Oklahoma State came in. We knew how good Mestemaker was. We knew how good their offense was, but their defense obviously, clearly outplayed West Virginia, and they were getting pressure. They were getting constant pressure. So to me, that was a surprise how good their rebuilt defense was.
10: Yeah, pass defense at least. The run defense was not. I mean, you just put 330 on them in the run defense. Once West Virginia had became one-dimensional and had to go to the air, that's when they were able to tee off on you.
7: Texter with an issue on the defensive game plan that stops you from stopping the run and putting any pressure on the quarterback. You still can't cover four receivers with six defensive backs. That was a mess. Texter says, surprised West Virginia is an underdog at Iowa State.
10: I was a little bit, too. That flipped. West Virginia started out really early as a favorite, and then it flipped over to Iowa State. Yeah, and this is interesting. You listen to them, and they feel like they're looking at West Virginia coming in with an offense that's been struggling, Iowa State's, and just saw what West Virginia's defense did. They think they're going to get right against your defense. So you got a heck of a challenge this week.
7: What is it, three? I mean, that's basically...
10: Yeah, it was 2.5 as of last night. Yeah.
7: So that's nothing, really. I mean,
9: no, West Virginia was a slight favorite against Oklahoma State. So
10: still coin flip the games.
9: Yeah, they're very close. But I think you got a good point, Brad, in that we're looking at this game as a chance for West Virginia to get some things going and badly need to. Iowa State's got to feel the exact same way.
10: Yeah, again, I don't want to do the whole Iowa State preview tonight, but credit them. They gave up a touchdown on the very first play of the game to Utah and got down 20-3 at the half. They were getting greased and came all the way back into it, made it a one-score game late. So their two best opponents have been pretty good, Utah and Iowa, and they've taken both of them into the fourth quarter and should have won that Iowa game. So this is not one. I was hoping in the summer, guys, just to be truthful,
7: it's a gimme.
10: This was one you walked out and said, all right, we'll handle this. You win by 14, you get back on the plane, you come home. You're going to be into it. You got to play. You're going to have to play out there.
7: Another texter questioning the Iowa State being favored. This texter says, I know West Virginia is the better team, but they have to go out and prove it. Let's go Mountaineers. That's Bob from Charleston.
10: Part of the reason is, too, guys, and without getting too deep in that side of it, the computers do not like West Virginia and haven't, because you're still mixing in some prior stuff. But it is a surprise, because you shouldn't like Iowa State either because of all their news. So that's why I am surprised. But West Virginia's computer numbers are still being super suppressed right now.
9: They don't have a single player who started a game at Iowa State.
7: Isn't that crazy?
10: Right.
7: I mean, that's insane.
9: I mean, West Virginia didn't have a lot, but they got more than that.
7: Got a couple.
9: Yeah.
7: And the whole coaching staff's new.
10: But you're at the point now, whatever, whoever's favorite. I mean, that's a coin flip either way. Go win the game, and then you can worry about being disrespected.
7: Texter asked why the defense seemed to really fall off in the second half. That's, I don't know. Can you call that a trend?

0: to create turnovers, and you almost had one the other night. Quite frankly, I don't know how you didn't get it back. There were five or six gold shirts around that football, and the one white jersey that was there got it back. Those are the things. You're just going to have to key third downs, get some stops. The few times you got pressure, Greg, the one you got down at the hospital end, Nestemaker throws it away. They have to go to a field goal. You didn't get the fumble that you forced. You're going to have a higher recovery percentage, and that's probably going to be your answer here down long term. You're going to have to be a bend, don't break.
1: Texter says the main reason given that West Virginia struggled last year was had 80 new players. After seeing what Oklahoma State did with a new coach and 90 new guys, can we stop the excuse that you can't win with a bunch of new players? Well, I mean, again, that's kind of a trend that we're seeing. And this team's still 3-1 with a chance to go on the road and win a game on Saturday. And I think you will see that. Obviously, the classic example is Indiana bringing an entirely new team and it, within 2 years winning a national championship.
0: There's two things there, though. There is a difference there, and I understand the texture's point, and I get the frustration, and I think everybody feels that. The two differences in the – or the difference in the example you just used – Frank Cignetti took a ton of those James Madison players to Indiana. Eric Morris brought close to 20 North Texas players to Oklahoma State. So while they are new to Stillwater, they aren't new to that system. That does make a difference. As we saw in basketball last year, Jasper Floyd and Brendan Lorient were further ahead than everybody else was. So again, I get the frustration, but that is a little difference here from what you're trying to rebuild with all new guys.
1: We'll take a break here. Before I do, I want to read this longer text about an event, and we will mention this. Texter asked, could you pass along this event tomorrow night, 6:30, Charleston's Laidley Field, the 79th annual Kanawha County Majorette and Band Festival. It'll be a special exhibition field show performance by the Pride of West Virginia, the Mountaineer Marching Band. So you can get tickets, $8 from any of the eight Kanawha County high schools. They'll also be available to gate for $10. And ticket sales benefit all eight Kanawha County high schools. And there's a live stream as well. If you can't get there, it's at the Gazette Mail's website. So that is the, how about that, 79 years, 79th annual Kanawha County Majorette and Band Festival featuring the Pride of West Virginia. That'll be a lot of fun.
2: All those high school bands on the field. Yeah. That's a lot of uniforms. That's a lot of color. It'll be on the field that day.
1: And hopefully you'll have good weather for it.
2: Yep.
1: So, yes, they asked us to pass that along, and we certainly did. So hopefully, if you're inclined, go check that out, the band festival, which includes West Virginia's band. 304-TALK-304, that's the text line. We'll take a few more when we return, and then we'll kind of clear out the last 15 minutes or so to visit with Jen Greeney, the WVU volleyball coach, after their biggest win in program history this weekend. We'll take a break. We've got more coming up on the CityNet statewide sports line.
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0: Text line open, 304-TALK, 304 coming up this hour. Jen Greeny, WVU volleyball coach. In the next hour, we'll talk a little bit about the West Virginia-Marshall soccer matchup, get the postgame thoughts of Dan Stratford from last night. That was a 1-1 draw. Darren Hayes of North Marion will join us, and we'll talk a little bit high school football.
1: That game-tying goal last night by West Virginia, it wasn't even the width of the ball it didn't look like on the shot that tucked in the corner there to get the tie. So that was a good job to pull that out.
0: Have we mentioned the Arizona start time? That's noon.
2: Noon.
0: So, yeah, that's
2: TNT.
0: Next home game a week from Saturday. So that's back-to-back noon games, one on the road at Iowa State this week, one at home against Arizona next week. So that's three of the first six noon start times.
1: Now, here's the other thing. You never know how these are going to go, but you just caught two start time breaks. That's basically 11 a.m. Central time playing Iowa State. That's one. And then you're getting a 9 or 10. I never know what time it is in Arizona because of the daylight
2: savings. They don't either.
1: But it's either 2 or 3 hours behind on their body clock. Maybe that makes a difference. Maybe.
0: Nine a.m. on the body clock.
1: Take anything you can get.
0: You got a reply, Brad, from the texter that talked about all the new players. He thanked you for making the point and hadn't thought of it in that regard. So that's good there. Texter says, I gave West Virginia hope this year, a 500 record. However, after watching Oklahoma State against the Mountaineers, have changed that to 3-8. Well, they've already won three, so this team—it's not going to be an Oklahoma State situation from a couple of years ago.
1: Just hold on here. Just see where this goes. I do think there's some games out there, and again, now we're starting to see, guys, how the league starts to shake out, and it's not exactly what you thought it was.
0: No, that's
1: Texas
0: true.
1: Tech is nowhere close to what they were last year. At least haven't played that way up to this point. TCU's a disaster mess right now.
3: How'd that happen?
1: Well, it changed offensive styles. Yeah. They went away from what Sonny Dykes has done forever, and they're trying something different. It's not working, so who knows what that's going to look like. Kansas is struggling to find itself, so you never know. Just let the thing keep playing. It's a week-to-week business. Iowa State. Get that matchup. See if you can go on the road and get a win. Come back, and if you're sitting 4-1 after five, I think all of us would agree that's a pretty good spot to be after five for this particular team. And then it gets tough on the back half, but you're

0: already sitting at 4 if you can get this weekend.
1: One thing that's kind of a bummer is Cincinnati's overachieved, and they're better than I thought they would be.
0: I agree record-wise. I think when you get down in there, we'll have to see where they go, but certainly they've handled their business. But remember, that's a team that was down, what, 28-3 to Miami of Ohio before storming back there. So they might still have some flaws as well, Kyle. Hang in there.
2: I do this in basketball sometimes, and maybe I should in football too, but I sort of look at it in blocks, 4 or 5-game blocks, and I look at the next 4. In total, taking you through the TCU game, and then you get to your bye week for West Virginia. 2-2, 3-1, you need to be. I mean, if you're like 1-3 or worse, things are in trouble. But if you can be a minimum of 2-2 and hopefully 3-1, then you go, okay, you feel pretty good about where you're at, and then you take your swings in those last few. And then again, you're not going to play for the Big 12 championship at that point, but you feel like you've reached that, okay, we're a bowl team, we're making strides. Less than that, though, then you're a struggle.
0: Yeah, as we talked, get this thing back on track, get into bowl eligibility, make it interesting coming down the stretch. Then you go to work on retention. You found some offensive pieces that you really like. Keep that together. Then you go out and focus on the defense next year with some additional playmakers, and you get this thing off and running.
1: Texter says, hi, guys. I'm a Rich Rodriguez supporter, will continue to be. I know you guys have heard say it as much as I have, maybe more. Is he a better coach this week than he was last week? Your point taken. I mean, that's one game. You're right. It's one game. Texter says, I just bet West Virginia. This is as high as you're going to get. So, well, there's some gloom and doom in here, which I guess it's understandable.
0: What did he mean? He like literally sports bet it on the line? Is that what he's saying?
1: Oh, okay, yeah. I thought I was thinking he thought this team's maxed out at 3-1.
0: Yeah, I think he's saying that's the most points you're going to get. He took West Virginia now as a dog, thinks it'll start coming back, which he probably is right there.
1: My bad.
0: Or I would agree.
1: My bad. Context
0: your bag.
1: In terms of a better.
2: You just don't know the line situation well enough. You got to turn to Brad for that one.
1: I need to get into that thought process. Let's see. The texter says that we'd be 3-8 is crazy. What are they talking about? May lose a couple more games, but not all of them. I have a tendency to agree with you there. All right, we'll take a break, and when we return, WVU softball celebrating.
0: Volleyball,
1: I'm sorry. Wishful thinking. How many times has that been brought up on this show? WVU volleyball team, biggest win in program history. Didn't have much time to celebrate it because they had to come right back on Sunday. But we'll talk about it with head coach Jen Greeney. That's still to come on the CityNet statewide sports line. 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
1: Sitting at Statewide Sports Line Monday night, and we celebrate along with the WVU volleyball team, their biggest win in program history. It came up over the weekend. First of all, I'm Kyle Wiggs. Greg Hunter is here. Brad Howe is here. And we're joined by WVU volleyball coach Jen Greeny. And coach, good evening. Thanks for your time.
10: Yes. Thanks for having me on. I appreciate it.
1: Let's go back to Friday night and kind of set that up for us with Arizona State coming in and an opportunity for your team to accomplish something that's never been done in program history. So your thought process going in and what it was like pulling that one out.
10: Well, for sure. I mean, I'll set the stage a little bit even before this weekend. You know, we have 10 newcomers. We were a little bit up and down in the preseason, you know, dropping a couple non-conference matches that, of course, we didn't want to, but those are some growing pains along the way. But, you know, going into Big 12 play, we thought, oh, let's just start it off with some cupcakes with, you know, number 9 and number 11 right out of the gates. But, you know, we had a solid game plan, really, really good scout that our coaches put together. And you can have the best scout in the world, but it's the players that have to execute it. And they certainly did. So it was such an exciting, fun, very proud moment Friday night to get that, you know, best program win in the 52-year history of West Virginia volleyball.
2: So, Coach, have you felt this coming? I mean, it's your third year here. You've been in a climb ever since you first arrived. Did you feel that the climb was succeeding and you were getting to the point that you could be challenging ranked teams?
10: I'm usually not the optimist, to be honest. So, you know, not sure. I mean, it's really hard when you have so many new kids and so many freshmen. Like, there were times when we had 4 freshmen on the court, and you're going, you know, against a top 10 team. So, you know, we're really process-driven in our program, and we really just try and be, you know, a little bit better than the day before. And there's just had to be so much teaching going on in this preseason that yeah, I don't know about optimistic, but I certainly felt good about, you know, the week of practice that we had and the scout that we had. And again, just hoping that we execute it and we can, you know, get it done somehow.
0: Well, and then wins like this, as you well know, certainly helps the buy-in from within the team. But let's talk here a minute. You mentioned those couple that you dropped early, but then you head down to North Texas and got a big win in their invitational right before you came back to start this conference gauntlet here. So what did change? What got better? What specifically on the court were you doing better than maybe you were early in the season?
10: Yeah, for sure. I mean, went down to North Texas, you know, Ren Baker's old stomping grounds, and he did not warn me how tiny this gym was that we were going to play in. And it was maybe the loudest environment that I have ever been in my, you know, 20-some years of coaching. And I've been in some pretty loud environments, but this was this tiny little gym. The ball kept hitting off the ceiling. It was like playing at the Greenbrier. But, yeah, we won't go there. But, yeah, I mean, we just – like, it was a battle, and our team really performed well. So I think we kind of took that confidence back into this weekend. And you want to have those matches like that where your young kids can get a lot of experience and – you know, just like, yeah, we did that. And, you know, going into conference play especially.
1: Let's talk a little bit specifically about that match. And you beat number 9 Arizona State on Friday, in case we didn't make that clear at the beginning. Got off to a great start in the first set, took the lead, won that one. And then they come back and take 2 and 3. So you're up against it. You win 4, and then it goes to a deciding 5th set. You jump out a little bit early there and finish off the victory. So that must have had the emotions and the stomach churning a little bit.
10: Oh, yeah, absolutely. And that's kind of, you know, this is not the first program that we've built. This is going to be the 3rd program that we're really trying to build. And, you know, and that's how you do it. That's what we talk about with our team all the time. Like, we're probably not going to go in and, you know, beat somebody 3-0, especially not, you know, a top ranked team that we're not supposed to beat, but we're going to, you know, get into the trenches and battle and go back and forth and have to, you know, rebound from some adversity. And that's absolutely what we did on Friday night. So really proud of that. And that's, you know, the making of a good team, especially a really young team, that you can kind of weather that, you know, drought in the middle and come back and make some adjustments and get it done, especially in the 5th.
2: So I guess the only tough thing about getting a nice win on Friday is you had like 2 seconds to celebrate that, because then you've totally. You got another ranked team coming in on Sunday. So how was the celebration, and how quickly do you have to get that turned around?
10: Yeah, for sure. Yeah, you know, it's not like, you know, a football win where, you know, you get the whole week to prepare. We literally had, you know, a few hours. We didn't get a whole lot of sleep probably Friday night, especially as coaches, because, you know, you have to turn around. And we had film and with the scout for TCU at 10 a.m. And then had a little practice and then had to turn around and play number 11 TCU at 1 o'clock on Sunday. So, yeah, there's not a whole lot of time to celebrate, but we certainly did. And then, you know, we started off really well against TCU, but I think we just ran out of gas. So, but great things to take from both of those matches, and hopefully we can just, you know, approach every weekend like we did this weekend.
0: Yeah, you came out great there against TCU and carried that momentum over. All right, so that's part of the gauntlet of the Big 12. You have to play number 9, number 11 in about a 48-hour period. Now here comes the other part of the Big 12 gauntlet, the travel. You're on your way next to Texas Tech, Lubbock. Then you come back, play Houston here, then have to turn around and go to Utah. I've got that, Jen, rough math, close to 7,000 miles all the way around. So what comes next for this team? What do you want to see this group do next here over the next 3-4 matches?
10: Well, and don't forget, Brad, that we fly commercially. So that's not just jumping on the charter like football or basketball. You know, luckily our administration is great, and we are going to be able to charter back from Lubbock, because we have just such a quick turnaround from Friday night playing in Lubbock. Then we lose a couple hours, you know, coming east and have to turn around and play Houston on Sunday. But that's just part of the grind, you know, and we got some pretty tough women and a tough staff, and that's what we do. So we try and just approach day by day and, you know, get them the rest that they need during the week, but still try and keep them sharp for sure. But we absolutely have the most miles probably that anybody's going to travel this year. So yeah. If you want to hop on that commercial flight with us, Brad, you're more than welcome.
0: Well, you know, I'm Johnny Volleyball fan now. We were there Sunday again, so I might do that. Don't tempt me on that. I might get on that plane and head out there. We love it.
10: Yes, awesome. I know. I like turning new people into fans. So anybody else out there that wants to jump on the bandwagon, we'd love it.
0: Absolutely.
1: Coach, hopefully you'll pick up some fans here. And for those who don't know, all the games are on ESPN. All the home games are on ESPN+, probably the road games too. So it's like baseball. You can watch every game on ESPN+. Plus. We got a couple minutes left. Tell us about how you've built this team. You mentioned a lot of freshmen on there, but your recruiting philosophy and where the players are coming from. I noticed you've got a number of international players on the roster this year.
10: Yeah, for sure. I mean, I know we're going into year three, but volleyball is an interesting sport because our recruits essentially commit 2 years out. So this 2026 class, you know, kind of actually committed to us just on a vision because we weren't winning many games at all that first year. And so really committed to us on a vision, and they've done a great job. We're essentially, the recruiting philosophy is just recruit somebody better than the one that just left, you know. And so that's probably why you're seeing a lot of freshmen getting some playing time right now, as we recruited them 2 years ago, you know, just trying to get better than what was leaving. But, yes, we do have some international players as well. When we were at Washington State, it didn't start out that way, but we ended up with as many as 9 international players. And so I think, you know, they those international players have some great experience traditionally and play a lot of international matches. And so anyway, I don't care where anybody's from, we're going to recruit hopefully the best student athletes and volleyball players that we can. And they are really amazing people and great students and really working hard to try and get better.
0: Well, speaking of that, you recruited a great one that's about 300 yards from where we sit right now over at Morgantown High, world champion Mohegan.
2: She probably can't talk a whole lot about that.
0: I'm not asking her to. She's just on here right now. Listen, there's not rules in college sports anymore, but Jen, I don't want to get you in trouble.
10: 300 yards from me, so.
0: Well, we'll talk about that when you're not on, because I know you can't talk about recruits a lot. But friend of the show, Leah Greeney, Gatorade Player of the Year in the state, will be headed to West Virginia here shortly as well.
2: As long as she cleans up her room.
0: As long as she listens to mom and dad at home, not just on the volleyball court.
10: Absolutely, right. Yeah. Whoever that recruit is. But, yeah. You know, I think it's actually pretty funny. I was thinking about this because I know you guys talked to lots of head coaches and coaches and programs, and I'm sitting here kind of waiting for your phone call, cooking her dinner. So, yeah, I guess we'll perfect. Keep her fed and clothed and whatever else.
0: Keep a star recruit happy, whatever you got to do, Coach Greeny and mom, either way.
1: Nutrition is crucial. You know everything that's happening there. Coach, we congratulate you on the milestone win, and I'm sure we'll talk again.
10: Yes, thanks so much for having me on. I appreciate you guys.
1: Thanks very much, Coach Jen Greeny there of the WVU volleyball team. They knocked off number 9 Arizona State on Friday, and then again another tough opponent right off the bat on Sunday, number 11 TCU.
0: Yeah, TCU was fantastic. Grind never stops. That's really, though, 2 years in a row, guys, that Jen Greeny and staff have pulled off the biggest win in volleyball history. They did it last year. They back it up again this year. So that program is definitely on the move upwards. No
2: Talk
0: question.
2: About a gauntlet, though. I mean, I'm not saying there are other good leagues that in women's volleyball, right? But 6 ranked teams in the Big 12 right now.
1: Wow. And the travel's just for an outlier like West Virginia. Of course, this league stretches now from Florida to Arizona.
0: Yeah, and this stretch is a big one. You have to get all the way to Lubbock, then home, then back to Utah for 2. That's why I brought that up. That's a gauntlet coming.
2: And doing it commercial? As somebody who flies to these places commercially, there's no easy way. You
1: I was
2: going to
1: say, some of
2: Lubbock.
1: You can't get there from here.
2: I still think I'd be better in a wagon getting to Lubbock.
0: But. Yeah, it's impressive what they're building over there. And part of why she just received that contract extension here in the last week or so.
1: Hour number 1 of the Sports Line. Stay with us. Hour 2 is coming up next. The CityNet Statewide Sports Line, and we'll be back.
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12: Negotiations continue. I'm Lisa Lacera, Fox News. President Trump predicting the Iran conflict will be won very soon.
13: President Trump says U.S. and Iranian negotiators are continuing to talk through mediators.
14: As far as I'm concerned, it's going to be one way or the other. It's going to go pretty quickly.
13: Speaking to reporters in the Oval Office, President Trump says two things will happen once the war ends. Iran will never develop a nuclear weapon.
14: As soon as that war ends, inflation's going to be eradicated. Totally.
13: The president says gas prices will also fall, though he has suggested that may not happen until after the midterm election.
12: Fox's Jared Halpern at the White House. Meanwhile, Iran State TV says sounds heard on Keshem Island are likely a result of warning shots fired at ships violating their blockade of the Strait of Hormuz. Five men arrested near a U.S.-run airbase in England released on bail as investigators say they're looking into a terror plot possibly tied to Iran.
15: This all started midnight on Sunday in Welford near the Royal Air Force's Fairford base, which is used by the U.S. Air Force for its campaign in Iran. A local farmer was actually returning from a party when she spotted three suspicious vehicles blocking her way and multiple masked men who suddenly fled on foot. Police say the five British men, ages between 23 and 25, are from London. They were initially taken into custody on suspicion of committing offenses under the Explosives Act and preparing of a terrorist act.
12: Fox's Stephanie Bennett at RAF Fairford. President Trump said he was surprised the men were released on bail. New fuel economy standards put in place by the Trump administration, easing requirements for automakers to control pollution. The new average for cars and light trucks is now about 35 miles a gallon for the 2031 model year, down from a projected more than 50 miles per gallon in 2031 under rules put in place during the Biden administration. 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
12: Investigators reopening an investigation into allegations that seven Cornell University frat brothers drugged and gang raped an underage student in 2024.
19: There's renewed scrutiny into rape allegations weeks after the victim, a former Cornell student identified as Jane Doe, filed suit alleging she was drugged and sexually assaulted at a frat house in Ithaca, New York in 2024. The Tompkins County DA saying the civil lawsuit raised allegations which weren't part of the original police report. Among the defendants, Cornell University, several Chi Phi fraternity organizations, a local bar, and seven current and former students, only two of whom were allegedly expelled. Chi Phi's chapter is still barred from campus, and its national headquarters says it unequivocally condemns sexual violence. Lillian Wu, Fox News.
12: Reports say other accused frat members receive lesser discipline, including being forced to attend workshops and write essays. There's new technology that's supposed to keep AI from breaking out of its boundaries.
20: Artificial intelligence chipmaker NVIDIA has released software it says can prevent AI agents from going rogue. The Open Agent Safety Platform will help developers to test, deploy, and secure AI agents. And it includes technology that can quarantine the AI agents in milliseconds if there's an attempt to move outside boundaries. The protective software follows recent incidents where AI agents from OpenAI and Anthropic went rogue and bypassed safety controls. Ginny Cosola, Fox News.
12: The NFL has asked the Department of Homeland Security to take down a video on social media that shows highlights of Hall of Famer Brian Dawkins' pregame walkout as he chants "The time has come" and includes the caption "Our time has come" and shows a caravan of...
21: Let's just try not to embarrass ourselves and everything will be fine.
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22: Too late.
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23: 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It's going
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3: 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Partly cloudy tonight, late night fog, and overnight low 48. Tuesday, clouds and sunshine, highs in the mid-70s. Wednesday, mostly sunny, high 80. Thursday, look for sunshine and clouds at a high 82. That's your Metro News AccuWeather on the WJLS News Network.

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1: Kyle Wiggs, Greg Hunter, 6 o'clock hour of the CityNet Statewide Sports Line back inside the Health Plan Studios. Thanks for joining us. We've got some texts to get to here, and we'll clean those up. And if you have anything to add, please drop us a line at 304-TALK-304. Coming up in this second hour of the show, we'll look back on the WVU Marshall men's soccer game from Sunday night. That was a 1-1 draw. We'll hear the post-match thoughts of Dan Stratford. And West Virginia's got number one team in the country coming up, right? South Carolina?
2: Yeah. Like I said, very difficult schedule of their own. We just talked about Jen Greeney and the volleyball team and how difficult it is for them. But same for the men's soccer team. And obviously a huge game in many ways, not just for the in-state rivalry with Marshall, but that has national implications in today's men's soccer world. So big game last night that ended in a draw, and can't look at that too long. Got to turn around and get ready for the Gamecocks.
1: High school talk a little bit later on, maybe the second half hour or so of this hour of Sports Line. Darren Hayes of North Marion scheduled to join us. They won a wild one. Got the game-winning touchdown with just 10 seconds to go. Actually, the touchdown tied the game, and then they had to add the conversion to win it over Lincoln. So we'll go through that. And then Joe Brocato and Greg Carey will look ahead to the week coming up in Quad A high school football. So that's all coming up. Some texts left from our number one, 304, talk 304. Texter says, looks like most of our games are ending up on TNT this season at this point. I know that can always change in the future, but if it keeps trending that way, are we okay with that? Is it a national audience and a heck of a lot better than being buried on ESPN Plus? That's true. So, okay, so we've got, I got to be honest with you, I probably should. I don't pay attention. The game time always, that's what I'm most interested in. I don't pay attention when it comes out, what network it's on, until I'm trying to find the game, you know, later in the week or that Saturday. So, okay, Iowa State, noon on Saturday, what network?
2: TNT.
1: Okay, and then?
2: TNT.
1: So both of them are on TNT, so the Texter's right. So two noon games in a row on TNT, one on the road, one at home.
2: Yeah, and again, I think from a viewer standpoint, as long as it's on a national channel, you know, if it does get down to ESPN Plus, that's a little bit different. And probably for some, the ACC network for the Virginia game was a little different, but, you know, many people did have that. So, but the Big 12, was it last year? I think started this sub-license with TNT, True TV, HBO Max, combining those three and allowing them to carry games too. And I think that's been good because obviously TNT is a major brand and a
1: so major generally network. Generally once a year there is a conference game on ESPN Plus. We haven't seen that so far. No. We know the first three, obviously last week, and then the next two coming up. As far as the noon starts, I mean, I think it's great. I think if I was the commissioner of college football, every game would start at noon. I know most fans, though, like the night games. I never have been a fan of the night games. I like the traditional noon or 1 o'clock start. I don't know how you feel.
2: No, well, again, maybe it's the old guy coming out in
1: me. Well, it's definitely the old guy coming out on me. I mean,
2: night game was great, but as I've gotten older and as I do this, you know, for a living, I like the afternoon kick, and thus allows me. I mean, because I've got like many in our business, I got 6-7 hours work after the game is over. So instead of getting home at 4 a.m, as I did this past week. And at Virginia, you got back to the hotel room and got finished, you know, wee hours. At least I have somewhat of a normal night. So
1: I know it's tough for people to get here. I completely understand that. But aren't most hotel stays like a 2-night minimum?
2: Yeah.
1: So can't you come up on Friday night if it's a noon game on Saturday?
2: You're going to spend the night in a hotel. So I understand. Everybody's got its preference, and that's fine. Mine, like yours, is afternoon, and it's selfish for my reasons, but You know what? TNT or whomever, ESPN has never called and asked me what time to put the game should be. So I go with whatever it happens to be, but the next two will be at noon.
1: Texter says, I love WVU football, but come on with this excuse about the new players, 80 or 90 players. Virginia Tech, Oklahoma State, Florida, UCLA. We give the excuses time and time again. Time to win now and quit making excuses. And how about less light shows and concert atmosphere and just play football? Put the money to getting better quality players. Well, I mean, that's, again, that's just a product of 2026. And I would agree. Mm-hmm. I personally, as an old guy, would agree with you, but that's not what it takes to entertain a modern, younger crowd.
2: Yeah, well, yeah, you want the entertainment value because, again, that gets people in the seats, right? I mean, you can't just open the gates anymore and ask people to come watch a game and buy a ticket because we know that there's it's very easy to sit at home and watch it on your big screen TV. So you try to get the entertainment value through light shows, through whatever else may be to get people to come to the stadium. I understand that. I do think that winning is the ultimate thing that gets people into the stadium, but those other things help.
1: Texter says, serious question. Do players still need to attend classes with the arrival of NIL? Across the landscape of college football, I've not seen or heard any college football players being suspended due to grades over the last several years. I mean, that is somewhat true. I mean, academics, you just don't hear about academic suspensions much anymore, but they are still college students. Now, that landscape has changed. A lot of it's done online.
2: Yeah.
1: Probably most of it's done online.
2: It is done online. There are in-person classes that they go to, but you are still supposed to be a student-athlete. I'll tell you the one thing that it is really changing in the texters, right? I hear of hardly anybody, not just here, anywhere, that gets into academic issues. Their academic support staff is so large. I'm not saying it's one for one, but there are a lot of people. And I'd like to give everybody the benefit of the doubt as they're doing the tutoring that they're supposed to do and not going above and beyond that. But there's enough tutors over there that you get all the help that you should need that you should be able to be academically eligible.
1: Texter says, it's obvious to me if you can't stop your opponent's offense, the only way to stop them is to keep them from having the ball and not just running the ball three times and punting. Try something different. That is one man's opinion, Dan in St. Albans.
2: I don't remember many three and outs by West Virginia, though. I mean, you know, they I thought until late in the struggles hit West Virginia a little bit because they were trying to throw the ball and trying to make a comeback. But I thought they had good offensive series and for the most part did a good job of possessing the football. The thing they couldn't do was stop explosive plays by Oklahoma State.
1: Back to the conversation with Jen Greeny last hour. Who in the Big 12 office would schedule a team to play in Lubbock on Friday, fly home to play another team from Texas in Morgantown on Sunday? The Houston
2: That's
1: team
2: a bit that bizarre.
1: Yeah, I mean, that crossed my mind. We really didn't have much time to get into it. I'm sure she wouldn't have said anything anyway. But yeah, that seems unnecessary.
2: Yes, I would agree.
1: But again, you're in a league now that's stretched out from Florida to Arizona. So there's going to be situations like that come up in most sports. I mean, she did point out that for the most part, the volleyball team and probably some of the other Olympic-type sports travel commercially.
2: Vast majority.
1: Yes.
2: Almost all of them. I mean, even, you know, and again, they'll do a few charters for, you know, soccer, baseball, but they're flying a lot of commercial as well. So that's the life at that level. But as someone who's flying to Lubbock, later this year,
1: I've flown to Lubbock.
2: There is no easy way to get there. I'm going through Las Vegas and then coming back to Lubbock. I mean,
1: I can't remember.
2: At a map and see how ridiculous that is.
1: I think I flew to Memphis and then into Lubbock. Yeah. And this is no joke. I went to Lubbock in the summer and it was 108 degrees. And we landed and we're taxiing to the terminal, mm-hmm. and a tumbleweed blew across the runway.
2: Now you're on the plane.
1: In West Texas. There was a tumbleweed that came across the runway.
2: Lubbock is a nice city. It's a lot bigger city than I think any of us who weren't there realize.
1: Like 250,000 people, I think.
2: But there's no easy way to get there.
1: Yeah, it is. It's a huge, it's very isolated. In fact, you're in Lubbock, you're closer to Albuquerque, New Mexico, mm-hmm. than you are to Dallas.
2: Yeah. We've flown, Kevin Kinder and I, Blue Gold News, we've flown into Dallas and driven six hours to Lubbock. That at the times that's easier than anything else. Normally you think, oh, fly to Dallas, fly over. Well, that doesn't always connect very easily. Like I said, mm-hmm. this year we're flying to Las Vegas. I still can't believe that. Still just irks me. But, nobody cares about my troubles.
1: Texter says the best entertainment value is a winning football team, which is exactly what you said. All right, WVU women, men's soccer. The men's soccer team against Marshall in Charleston. Yesterday, it was the 32nd edition of the Mountain State Derby, and it ended in a 1-1 draw. Junior Jacob Redenfors scored his first goal of the season, and West Virginia outshot Marshall 11-7, had a 5-3 edge on shots on goal, but it ended up in a 1-1 tie. So Joe Brocato and the rest of the media met with WVU men's soccer coach Dan Stratford after the game last night.
3: The other day about how much you wanted to get a win here, but when you concede first and you're on the road, is there still a good result here when you're able to turn it in the second half?
4: I don't know that there'll ever be a bad draw at Marshall. Their home record's fantastic. Obviously, it's our only game on turf, and the surface does take a little bit of getting used to. So it's not easy to come here. They've proven that over many, many years. I think they're a much better team than their record. And you kind of expect, right? You kind of expect when you play Marshall that you're going to get the best version of them. And I thought both teams played well. I did. I thought it was a really good game, entertaining game, a little bit of a chess match at times in the first half early. The nature of being 1-0 down at halftime when you have the crowd and the momentum that they would have felt in that moment. So proud of the players, the way we stepped up in the second half. I thought we caused them some more problems. I thought we were able to meet them higher, engage higher, and turn them over a little bit more frequently. So again, just really, really proud that in that moment we showed a ton of bravery to be 1-0 down at halftime and come out the way we did in the second half. And respectfully, I thought we absolutely deserved something from the game.
5: I feel like a second half for you was putting a little heat on them down there. I mean, you got the quick start for the goal, and it's like, okay.
4: Yeah,
5: it's been your pattern all year, second half.
4: A little bit, yeah. I've no problem with the scoring earlier. Yeah. I thought the game was quite transitional at times. I thought they were set up in a way that if even when we had spells in the first half, they were looking to go quickly. The goal was a good example. It's a fantastic diagonal pass that releases Pierre Luis, and then a secondary one. That gets them up the field very, very quickly. I thought they were kind of poised and looking for some moments to counter-attack a little bit, which is maybe not always the identity that I see with Marshall. Not to say they didn't have their spells with the ball and build the way they like to, but it felt like there was a tactic implemented to be a little bit more threatening on the counter-attack. And then with our ability to engage a little bit higher and force some turnovers higher up the pitch, I thought we had some moments in transition where we could get behind them quite quickly as well. So, yeah, look, I thought it was an entertaining game. I think it's two good teams, and hopefully at the end of the season there's two NCAA tournament teams.
6: Pablo hurt late against the game?
4: It was about the 60th minute. He played on for about another 20, obviously probably running on adrenaline, but it's an ankle sprain and we've had the x-rays, everything's come back clean, so it's kind of a week-to-week situation right now, and obviously with South Carolina not until next Saturday, we're optimistic that his progressions are quick, but there's every chance that it's something that we're managing and negotiating next week as well. But I have to say, obviously Sammy comes in, does a good job. Julian was fantastic, I thought, tonight, and filling that role in the nine when really he's not trained it with us, he's not had any time to really prepare in that capacity. I thought it was probably his best collective effort and energy over the course of one game for West Virginia so far, so really, really proud of him as well.
6: Aside from the result, do you like having this earlier in the calendar? Because usually they're second to last or last match in the regular season.
4: I think they're always going to be a little stressful. I think they're always going to have a little tension. I think the good news for both teams right now is there's still a lot of football ahead of us, a lot of conference play ahead of us. You know, I think what both teams want, 1-0 and 1 right now in conference, and both of us, I'm sure, will be convinced that we can win the league. So, you know, there's a lot of football ahead. So yeah, we'll at least take the positives that. The objective today, the intent today, was to have nothing to lose and feel like even if the outcome had been negative today, there's still 7 more conference games where we can correct course. And, you know, now that we've picked up a point away from home against what I think is a good team, you know, we'll be really, really energized to welcome South Carolina to West Virginia next weekend.
1: Coach Dan Stratford there. That, for those of you watching on the Metro News TV side, that was a sharp-looking jacket. It was kind of the Jerry West blue. Right, with the logo.
2: Okay.
1: I liked it. You didn't look?
2: Well, my color blindness causes me differentiation problems, but I'll accept. Yeah, believe me, I'm not the fashion guy. I'll accept that if you say it's good, it's good.
1: Okay. It was good. It was good. And West Virginia getting a point at Marshall, that was good. Marshall scored first in the 25th minute, and then West Virginia again gets the tying goal in the 63rd. Minute, Jacob Redenfors, and it's a 1-1 tie. And again, West Virginia back in action at home Saturday against number 1 South Carolina. So again, the football game's a road game at Iowa State in the afternoon at noon. If you're looking for something to do, Mountaineer sports related, check out West Virginia against number 1 South Carolina Saturday at 7 o'clock. Good crowd at Marshall last night, about 3,400, I believe, and West Virginia and Marshall play to a 1-1 tie. 10th-ranked WVU women's soccer team got a split on the road. They lost at Colorado on Thursday, and then on Sunday they defeat Iowa State by a final of 2-0. Sophia Nickel earned her first start of the season, and she got the Mountaineers on the board first, scoring a goal, and then Abby Alexa scored as well. So the Mountaineer women, 6-1-2 overall, 1-1-1 in Big 12 conference play, and they will play at Houston coming up on Friday. So that's the latest on the soccer teams. 304 talk 304, that's the text line. We'll take a look around the Big 12 conference and discuss some of the other matchups beside West Virginia and Oklahoma State. Still to come in this hour, Darren Hayes of North Marion, crazy wild win over Lincoln, and Joe Brocato and Greg Carey will set the stage for Quad A high school football this week. That's all coming up on the CityNet statewide sports line. 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
1: CityNet Statewide Sports Line, Kyle and Greg in the Health Plan Studios. Thanks for joining us. Another quick text here. Texter says West Virginia gave up 609 yards and 68 plays, 9 yards every snap. Very uncommon in the FBS, even against good offense. Question is, how concerned should Mountaineer fans be about a defense that kind of, was that an outlier? Well, you hope so, and you're right. Yeah. There is concern about it, and that, you know, again, off the top of the show, those are the two numbers that just stunned me, that jumped off the box score, was 9 yards per play and nearly 20 yards per pass completion.
2: Yeah, certainly very concerned. And again, you'd like to think it's an outlier, but again, you saw that in the second half against Coastal Carolina, that West Virginia's pass defense had issues, and, you know, I'm not certain it goes away. We'll have to see if they can improve. They're going to need to, obviously.
1: Next up, Iowa State. Iowa State, home to 15th-ranked Utah. Utah, obviously, off to an incredible start. And in this game, Iowa State fell behind and battled back. They showed some life. And Jalen Rayners, the Iowa State quarterback, 21 of 40, 205 yards and a touchdown pass. And Rayner also had a rushing touchdown. Utah, again, starting quickly. They scored on a run, a 54-yard touchdown run on a direct snap to one of their backs. And Utah showed the ability to strike quickly. They also had a 75-yard drive in that game. So there's two future Mountaineer opponents, Greg, and Utah again on the road at Ames. Got off to a quick start, but Iowa showed an awful lot of life in the second half, coming back and making a game of that, getting to within a score.
2: Yeah, and again, you combine the Cyclones' performance with you know, a really strong effort, though, again, in a losing side against at Iowa a couple weeks prior. You go, okay, you know, maybe the Cyclones are better than anybody expected at the beginning of the year, but I do think Utah is one of those teams that certainly feels like is going to be right there in contention for the league title at the end of the year.
1: And Rayner, a guy who has shown the ability to run.
2: Mm-hmm.
1: His numbers for the year, 50 of 92, 639 yards, 5 touchdowns, and he's the second leading rusher on the team. He's got 3 rushing scores. So we'll go back to the word of the week, week one, containment.
2: Yeah, certainly. It has a feeling, though, of sort of the same type of matchup West Virginia had against Virginia. You know, I think Rayner can run. Their run numbers aren't great, but their passing game has not been real good so far. So make them beat you through the air. If they can do that, you say okay. But don't give up the run.
1: Arizona coming to town in a couple of weeks for a noon start time, and Arizona was victorious as they beat Washington State 34-24, a non-conference win. And here's a guy who can throw it, Noah Fifita. In this Washington State victory, 297 yards passing and 4 touchdowns. Washington State actually led this contest at the half, but Arizona comes from behind. They're 3-1. They defeat Washington State 34-24. So it was Trey Spivey who was the top target for Arizona, for Noah Fifita, in that contest, as he finished with 7 catches, 129 yards. So, again, that is a matchup similar to what West Virginia saw last week against Oklahoma State.
2: Gosh, it feels like Fifita's been there forever. West Virginia played him a couple of years ago out there in Tucson, and Neil Brown and company got a victory at that point, but they were throwing the ball at the end all over the place. West Virginia got up big, and then Fifita started connecting all over the place late, but feels like he's been there a long time, been really successful, and remains so. Four touchdowns against Washington State to bring them from behind.
1: So hopefully for

0: lost at Cincinnati Saturday, 31-26. And J.C. French is the new quarterback at Cincinnati, replacing Sorsby, and he's been okay, but Cincinnati ran the ball for 271 yards in beating Kansas State kind of at their own game.
1: Yeah, you're right. And Cincinnati, West Virginia leads the Big 12 in rushing offense. Cincinnati is not far behind. So that we know how well West Virginia has run the ball and how many yards they've put up. But Cincinnati can rush it too. They had two runners, did the Bearcats rush for over 120 yards each. So they're posting nice numbers on the ground. But a little bit interesting for Kansas State because they'd come in with, again, one of those dark horse Big 12, you know, championship thoughts. But Avery Johnson, who I think is a nice running quarterback, but they threw him 50 times in that game. That's not where they normally thrive. Now, he had a 292 passing yards. But still, they're at the best when he's running the football, when the entire K-State club's running the football. They didn't do it as well as Cincinnati in that game.
0: Yeah, he hardly ran it at all, but you're right, 50 passing attempts for Kansas State, Avery Johnson, and they're probably not going to win any time that he's throwing the ball 50 times. And you're right, Jabrian Payne and Cole Tabb of Cincinnati combining for most of that 270 yards on the ground. Central Florida defeats TCU 21-13. We talked about that a little bit earlier, the fact that TCU is really struggling at 2-2, kind of revamping what they do offensively. You had DJ Lagway throw a couple of touchdown passes, led Baylor past Colorado 23-13. So Baylor is off to a 3-1 start, 3-1 behind DJ Lagway, the Florida transfer.
1: Yeah, again, West Virginia will see TCU in a couple of weeks. They don't see Baylor or Colorado, see Cincinnati as well. So some of those teams, you got to sort of figure out who you face, who you don't face along the way. But Colorado benched their starting quarterback. I don't know. Juju Watkins got benched in the second half. They were not happy with how that went.
0: There's all kinds of crazy stuff going on there. They've dismissed a couple of players in the last couple of weeks. So that thing's – the curtain seems to be slowly coming down on Deion Sanders' stint at Colorado.
1: No. When they had a Heisman Trophy winner and an NFL
0: quarterback,
1: they were okay, but they weren't even as good then as they probably should have been.
0: And Texas Tech had a scrimmage against Sam Houston, 49-14. And the headline out of that one was linebacker Austin Romine had two interceptions returned for touchdowns. So Texas Tech wins that scrimmage over Sam Houston. We'll take a break. We've got some high school talk coming up on the back half of hour number two. It's the CityNet Statewide Sports Line.
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0: 6 o'clock hour, sitting at Statewide Sports Line. Thanks for joining us, Kyle Wiggs and Greg Hunter, with you until 7 o'clock. And we're joined now by the head football coach at North Marion, Darren Hayes, joins us. And Coach, good evening to you. We appreciate your time. Stepped away from the JV game, right?
5: I'm staying about here, up here by the squad. Just heard you guys shifting over from Big 12 play to Big 10 play, right?
0: That's right. We're making the transition. Making the transition with you. You had a wild one. All right, so 41-40. And describe to us what went down in the fourth quarter.
5: It was a lot like my golf game. Thank God there's no pictures on the scorecard, right? But, no, it did. Got a little wild. Didn't play particularly well. We struggled, especially in the special teams regard. I think Rob's crew did a great job of getting after us a little bit. They got a field goal block that was returned 80 yards for a touchdown to take the lead on us. Later in the game, they got a punt blocked that was recovered at the 1 yard line, and then kind of a wonky, we kick an onside kick and we go to the 10 yard mark to box it out, and they had the savvy to go 8 yards, catch it, and take it to the house. So gave up 3 special teams touchdowns, and that really blows the game open. But hung in there, didn't panic. We're pretty resilient. Came up with a nice stand way down on their end, forced them to punt it late, and then. Really good, savvy play by a quarterback and receivers to operate like a 30-second, two-minute drill and go down the field, give us a chance. We got the ball down to about the 12-yard line, and I said, with about 11 seconds left, and I said, well, at least we got – should have 3 cracks at the end zone. So we spiked it and got it on the first crack. So nice jump ball to Kushik, and he goes up and makes a play, and he's been doing that for us pretty consistently this year.
6: So it probably hasn't helped your heart, but maybe it helps that you guys have experience in tight games. I mean, West Fairmont the week before, then Philip Barber prior to that. You guys, I don't know if they're calling you the cardiac kids, but
5: you're
6: finding a way, which I guess helps and probably helps you in tight games because you've been there before.
5: It does. I think it gives you some confidence. Obviously, the coach in me wants to see a little more improvement and wants to see us start to assert ourselves a little bit earlier in games and not have to be like Rocky IV and get cut before we start fighting back. But like I said, you're really proud of your kids. I mean, we're still a fairly young team in terms of, I know we have a pretty large senior group, but we graduated a large senior group. So a lot of these guys haven't played a ton of varsity football, and even the ones that have are kind of relatively new to playing two ways. So as the weather changes, they get a little more comfortable in terms of conditioning and whatnot. And I think we're getting better. It's just, man, I'd really like to play well in all 3 phases. And it's a great time for the bye week to kind of be healthy, try to look back and focus on the things that we do really well and try to zero in on who we are and be the best team we can be in November, which is always everybody's goal, I think.
0: Well, mark this down. You will never again win a game in which you give up 3 special teams touchdowns.
5: No, I don't think so. Thank goodness we didn't turn it over any other way. We really did a good job of being pretty careful with the ball. We had to punt a couple, but you'll take turnover on downs and punts versus just giving it to them. It's pretty wonky, strange way. Like I said, it's not every day that, especially we've struggled offensively a little bit at times. We've either been running it well or throwing it well, and I think we finally had some balance. We had 530 yards of total O and win a game with 4 seconds left on the clock.

0: So we made it interesting. Everybody and Rachel got their money's worth for sure.
1: Coach, you said you haven't been completely pleased with your offense, but you look in the end total. You've put up points for the most part this year. Where is it you still need to improve offensively? Is it just the consistency level?
0: It's a little deceiving because we've scored on the defensive side of things in three out of our first four. So we actually scored two of our Fairmont senior touchdowns on defense. We have put up some numbers. We've had a little bit of red zone woes, which, like I said, we're kind of blessed to have a kicker this year. So we've been able to get threes when in years past that wasn't really an option for us. But we just need to be a little more consistent, stay ahead of the sticks. I think when we get penalized on the early downs and puts us behind the sticks, and then we're kind of in known passing downs, and people are getting out of their cover zero looks, and that makes it a little tougher on us. We're really experienced at receiver. I really love that group. I think it's one of the better groups I've had. And quarterback, we're growing, man. He's get a little more poise to him than he did week one. I've made the kind of the comment over and over again that we knew it was going to be a little bit of a learning curve because he didn't start the way that most first-year starters start. He's kind of brand-new starter. But like I said, week two to three, we made huge strides. And I think he's starting to settle in and figure out exactly who he is. And like I said, when he plays on time, he does a really nice job for us. And when Poindexter carries the ball 24 times for 311 or whatever it was, that really helps things out as well.
2: Yeah. Yeah, no doubt.
0: Great ball.
2: Yeah.
0: Sorry.
2: We
0: just threw about a 40-yard touchdown pass over the middle of the field in JV ball. So
2: awesome.
0: So the younger guys are doing all right.
2: Yeah.
0: Guy throwing the ball in the JV game for us tonight. His last name's Noshel and his uncle's Ben Collins, so he's got a pretty good chance.
2: Wow.
1: Yeah. It's some bloodlines.
0: You guys have been talking Big 12, so I figured I'd throw that out there. But he's going to be a good one, too.
2: Is he a freshman? Yeah, I was going to say.
0: Yeah, freshman this year.
2: Yeah, so the bloodlines between Noshel and Collins, holy cow.
0: Yeah, pretty good place to be in Marin County.
2: Yeah, no doubt. Any chance
0: we're going to find a place for him to play next year other than quarterback.
2: Coach, AAA, we knew Bridgeport and Princeton probably were the knowns coming in, but Hoover's off to a great start. You're up to a great start. You guys are ranked fourth in the power poll that came out today. South Charleston has risen in the ranks. Robert C. Byrd's risen in the ranks. What are your thoughts on the class overall?
0: I mean, I think there's a lot of parity in the class right now. Like I said, me and Nate are about as close as a coaching friend as I have. He and I are actually going to Blacksburg this weekend down at Princeton. So I'll probably be sleeping on his couch and getting some insider info. But, I knew Princeton was going to have a nice crew coming back. Obviously, Bridgeport's always at the front of the pack. I think South Charleston and Hoover obviously got some transfer help, and they're playing really good ball and both really well coached. I think those are right now the top four. I think we're in that second tier. That's why I want to see us start playing a little better. I thought the Fairmont senior win was huge for us to get that monkey off our back, but we the back half of our schedule as a whole is really solid, especially with Grafton emerging a little bit this year. So you got Elkins coming off the bye week, which is going to be a real physical test for us in the run game, and then late in the season you're going to have Byrd, obviously, where they got Junior Smith. He's an animal. I think Heflin's a really good quarterback. And then we'll close out the season with Nitro, who I know has had some early season struggles coming off a state runner-up finish, but they're gonna get find their legs as well and probably be around the 500 or slightly above mark by the time we play there.
1: How do you use
0: and then throw in Grafton? So
2: yeah.
1: Sorry, Coach. How do you utilize the off week? Is it pure rest? Do you experiment on things? How do you work this practice?
0: Well, I'm lucky to have a lot of experience doing probably dumb things and good things. So that's the beauty of being here for 18 seasons. We have Monday off because I want my coaching staff to be fully committed to our JV guys. I think they get the short end of the stick sometimes. They're always scout teamers and everything else. So our whole staff's here at Lincoln tonight kind of supporting those guys. And some of the varsity guys, even on their day off, came up and watched the game. Tomorrow will be a varsity-only day for us, but I got a little bit of that Roy Michael mentality of it's a volunteer practice for JV guys, but those guys they expect to play on Friday nights, I expect to see. And then Wednesday's our heavy work day. Thursday's fairly heavy work day with a little less contact. Friday, we give them a long weekend. And I think where you really get your bonus on that bye week is Monday becomes a true work day where your game plan's already in and you get an extra day of prep. For us, we really focus on fundamentals. We're going to obviously coming off of last week, focus a little bit on special teams because that almost got us.

0: speed, and just kind of zeroing in on what we're good at. I think we have probably 7 offensive run schemes, and there's a couple of them that we probably need to can. So there's things that we call a lot. There's things that we call not so much. I think right now we're blocking inside zone really well, and it's our best run. We got to do a better job of establishing perimeter, whether that be split screen game or getting the ball out on the perimeter with Jet. We've gotten pretty good at wide zone as well. I think all those zone runs are pretty good for us. We got to get way better at running counter, though, because without the Q run threat that we had with Toby, we got to have some kind of counter punch where we can get the eye candy going one direction and bring the ball back the other way. Mm-hmm. And then defensively, it just all comes back to fundamentals. I think we are who we are. We know what kind of a team we are. There's obviously some of the schemes that we're going to see that's going to make us do some different things. Like Elkins is going to come out in really big personnel, and we're going to have to adjust to that. But it's all about beating blocks, tackling, covering people. I mean, we have an ongoing joke. Everybody wants to be an offensive coach because they think defense is all about just plugging gaps and covering people. But there's a little bit of truth to it.
1: Yeah. Well, Coach, we'll let you get back to it. Sounds like you got a long list. That filled up an entire page on a yellow legal pad of things to get done this week during the bye week.
0: Oh, yeah. Oh, it's got more than a page. Comes up last week. Yep, it does.
1: All right. We appreciate
0: the rest for the wicked.
1: Absolutely.
0: Thank you guys for everything.
1: All right, Coach. Thanks.
0: Appreciate you.
1: Coach Darren Hayes there. His team wins a wild one over Lincoln, 41-40. Touchdown there with 10 seconds to go and the extra point to win it. And, again, they're undefeated. The new rankings are out, by the way, at WVMetroNews.com. And he talked about he pretty much ran down the field there in Class AAA with Bridgeport number 1, Herbert Hoover number 2, Princeton number 3. And his team's in there at number 4 with South Charleston 5 and Robert C. Byrd number 6. So you can check out those rankings at WVMetroNews.com. A little bit more high school talk coming up on the CityNet statewide sports line. 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
1: Monday night, CityNet Statewide Sports Line. Let's continue at least a few more minutes with the high school theme and get the Quad A preview for the week. Here is Joe Brocato and Greg Carey.
9: Joe Brocato and Greg Carey set to talk Class Quad A football with you as we enter the second half of the regular season for a number of teams. Greg, before we take a look at the big matchups we'll be taking a look at in Week 6, which team impressed you the most in Week 5?
10: Yeah, I'm going with Huntington, and the Highlanders won their third straight game. They made it 3-for-3 against in-state competition this season by cruising to a 50-15 victory at Woodrow Wilson. And as Huntington nears the midway point of the regular season, the identity of Billy Seals' team has been formed, and quarterback Merrick Midkiff is a big reason behind it. Midkiff threw 5 touchdown passes in the latest win, 3 of which went to Kellen Reif. Combined with a strong defensive effort and solid special teams play, Huntington handled business, and it prolonged its win streak during what's been an impressive stretch.
9: I'm going to go with another squad from the Mountain State Athletic Conference in Parkersburg. And after an 0-2 start, Parkersburg has rallied back to win their last 3 games. Last week, they knocked off Riverside by the final of 69-20. And for the Big Reds, after that 0-2 start, which included a season-opening loss to the defending champions from Morgantown, they have rallied to win 3 in a row. And Noah Smith's move to quarterback has obviously paid dividends for the Big Reds offense. Alex Greer still a big part of that offense in a number of different ways. Tough schedule coming up for the Big Reds, as in the next 3 weeks, they'll be taking on GW, Huntington, and Cabell Midland. But for now, the Big Reds getting back over the 500 mark at 3-2. Taking a look at Week 6, Greg, team with the biggest opportunity.
10: Yeah, I'm going with Washington. And with a 1-3 record, perhaps the Patriots are catching a reeling Spring Mills team at a good time, as the Cardinals have lost 3 straight entering this matchup. This would be a good place to start for Washington to get better results. And they were off in Week 5, meaning the Patriots will have to take advantage of the luxury of having added rest as well as preparation. Washington's defense has struggled in each of its 3 losses, with the Patriots surrendering a total of 142 points over those games. And a better effort on that side of the ball would go a long way towards having a successful outing against Spring Mills.
9: I'm going to go with Woodrow Wilson. And this is a matchup of 2 teams that are going in different directions as they play host to the Winfield Generals. After a 3-0 start, Beckley has lost back-to-back games, of course, to very stout competition in both Herbert Hoover and Huntington. But a chance for Woodrow Wilson to get their season back on the right trajectory. They're taking on a Winfield team that, after starting out the season 0-2, they've won back-to-back games to get back to the 500 mark on the year. And finally, Greg, the Week 6 game of the week, what do you have?
10: I'm taking the MSAC matchup. You talked a little bit earlier about the success recently of Parkersburg. They've got a tough test this week against George Washington. And, you know, you look back at Week 3, Parkersburg entered a matchup with Hurricane with an 0-2 record. They were able to nip the Redskins by 1 point. A few weeks later, here the Big Reds are on a 3-game win streak and over the 500 mark. Now they set up a showdown with George Washington, which has won handily in 3 of its first 4 games during a 4-0 start to the season. I'll be interested to see in this matchup how well the Big Reds defense can hold up, because that's going to basically go a long way in determining how competitive this contest is. But the unit has recently thrived, allowing no more than 20 points across each of its team's 3 wins and 50 altogether in those contests.
9: I'm going to go with a matchup on Baker's Ridge between Lindsley and University High. The Hawks still unbeaten on the year. Lindsley comes to town with a 2-2 record, and they've won back-to-back games, but the university offense has really been the story for them in their 5-0 start. In their last 4 games, they've scored 76, 56, 66, and 56. And not only do they have the highest scoring offense in Class Quad A, they have that mark by 108 points. So university's offense has been the big story in their 5-0 start, and they'll play host to Lindsley coming up this Friday night. Also the Metro News game of the week. We'll take a look at the remaining classes coming up next.
1: Yeah, and we'll have Joe and Greg each night. We'll have a class tomorrow night, have them look at AAA and AA on Wednesday, single A on Thursday. So a lot of good information there from Joe Brocato and Greg Carey looking –

0: head to the week in Quad A high school football.
1: A lot of good stuff coming up, passing the midway point, right? Or just coming up to it.
0: Yeah, a lot of teams, yes, a lot of teams are halfway through, will be halfway through after this week. Monday Night Football, no Caleb Williams, no Tyson Bagent, or at least he's not going to start tonight for the Bears. Tough break for him after Caleb Williams' injury was announced. It was also revealed that Tyson Bagent was in concussion protocol. Now, he's been cleared to play tonight, but he's not going to start because Case Keenum is the guy who took the first team reps in practice. Most of the 38-year-old Case Keenum will start at quarterback
1: for the
0: Bears against the Philadelphia Eagles. How about that?
1: Yeah. Well, again, we'll see how well he does, but I'd love to see Tyson Bagent, right, the Martinsburg native, get an opportunity.
0: So perhaps if Case Keenum struggles and he hasn't thrown a pass in a game since December of 2023 in a regular season NFL game. So we'll see if he struggles, if Tyson Bagent gets the opportunity there. So again, Case Keenum, 38 years old. He's made 66 career starts and played in 80 games, but hasn't played in a regular season game since 2023. That's your Monday night matchup. If Caleb Williams was healthy, this would be an absolute premier matchup with a Philadelphia team that's 2-0 against a 1-1 Chicago Bears team. But again, it has interest for those of us here in the state of West Virginia, hoping that Tyson Bagent gets an opportunity to play. And perhaps if Williams, if that injury keeps him out, Bagent might be the starter going forward past this week.
1: Yeah, probably just hasn't been able to practice, right, in concussion protocol. So that'll change.
0: Bears and the Eagles tonight, Monday Night Football. Thanks for listening to The Sports Line, and we'll be back at it again tomorrow night.
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3: And Doug Peterson.
5: You really want to know what we call it? 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
6: It is inside the left upright and good. The Ravens, wow, win it in Rio. Fire up the band.
7: Stafford throws down the middle to the end zone. It is intercepted by Hufanga, and the game is over. The second interception of the game for Hufanga seals it for the Broncos.
3: And get you set for tonight's matchup.
8: The give to DeAndre Swift. Up the right side. Bursting free. 20, 15, 10, 5. Goodbye. It's over. Touchdown. DeAndre Swift. Touchdown, Bears.
4: Hurts goes to work. Hands it off again for Barkley. Left side running. Spins inside the 10. Still on his feet after a hit. And he's into the end zone for a touchdown. Saquon Barkley bouncing off tackles to the left side. And the Eagles are opening it up here in the fourth quarter. They've got a 20-10 lead.
3: Now, here are your hosts, Jamie Erdahl and Super Bowl winning head coach Doug Peterson.
9: Kevin Harlan's out here trying to change my day job. I like the shows where I talk about football, like this one. We welcome you to Westwood One's coverage of Monday Night Football tonight to close out week three. It's a 2-0 Philadelphia Eagles team in Chicago taking on a Bears team that's been through it at the quarterback position this week. It's Jalen Hurts against Case Keenum, along with Super Bowl winning head coach Doug Peterson. I'm Jamie Erdahl. Coach, You know the quarterback position well, but you also know the Philadelphia Eagles well as a 5-year head coach of the Eagles back when you won a Super Bowl with them, the first one ever in franchise history. So why don't we start with the Birds and how dominant they have looked to start this season?
10: Well, Jamie, thank you. They've looked really impressive these first few weeks of the regular season, and I think it starts, and listen, Philly's, they love primetime football. They've always kind of shined in primetime, and Coach Sirianni's done a great job up there, and obviously they're on the road now in Chicago tonight, and looking forward to a really good football game. But this Philadelphia Eagle team is tough. They're playing really good. You know, Jalen Hurts, great win last week, and he brings that into Chicago tonight.
9: That's a great point you make. I was in Chicago this morning. You could feel the Eagles fans were already had the presence. Did you sense that as a head coach when you were coaching Philadelphia, that you knew that your fans traveled?
10: They travel so well. It doesn't matter where you're going. If we're in London, playing in London, they're going to travel overseas. They're going to travel to Chicago. Philly fans all over the country. And, yes, we did feel their presence. Even when we were in L.A., Jamie, playing in the Coliseum, we felt the presence of the Eagles.
9: Well, yeah, because in November and December when those games are scheduled, you don't have to twist someone's arm from Philly to go check in on Southern California. Coach, I want to ask you really quick, after we watched the games unfold on Sunday, there were 12 outcomes decided by a single possession in week 3. We had the high scoring week 1. We had a defensive showdown in week 2. Do you oftentimes see teams kind of settle in like this, and that's why we saw close games on Sunday?
10: Yes, I think this first month of September, is really kind of find out who you are a little bit as a football team and your identity. And that's why I think you see a lot of scoring early in the season. And then now coming into week 3, things kind of pared down just a little bit. There's a lot of equality around the football season and around the NFL. And, I've been on the other side of this where I've lost 10 games by one score, by one possession. So I know exactly what this feels like. This was a great weekend of football.
9: Feels like Bo Nix does not know that. Okay, we're going to talk about that Broncos-Rams game at one point. We're also going to talk about another one-score game in our hour leading up to Monday Night Football, which is the thriller that happened in Rio. But much more to come with Doug Peterson and myself as we approach kickoff between the Eagles and the Bears, including an insightful conversation we had with Bears wide receiver Rome Odunze, and hear from Saquon Barkley, who's healthy ahead of this matchup. But when we return, speaking of the NFC North and East tonight, who are competing, a trade went down today between those two divisions, and how did the Broncos do it again? You're listening to the Monday Night Football pregame show on Westwood One.
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1: Snapper to the shotgun, play clock at 3. Here's the snap, blitz coming up the middle, throw left side, intercepted, and Hufanga down the sideline of the 40, cuts back 35 to the 30, 25-20, there he goes, Hufanga is gone, touchdown Broncos, Talanoa Hufanga picks it off, goes 64 yards, and with that, the Broncos have the lead, 4:49 to go, 22-19 Denver. Talanoa Hufanga all the way to the house.
2: Broncos were down 16-0 until they weren't. That was Talanoa Hufanga to the house on a pick six late in the game. It was also Ryan Radke on an excellent call on Westwood One. Welcome back to the Progressive Insurance Studios for the Monday Night Football pregame show on Westwood One. I'm Jamie Erdahl, along with Super Bowl 52 winning head coach Doug Peterson. 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Woo, Coach Bo Nix. I saw something on social media that said Bo Nix hasn't played a normal game in the NFL, it feels like, in his entire career, which actually passes the smell test because that is his 20th career comeback. What do you attribute this to, the way the Broncos are able to beat the Rams on Sunday night?
3: Well, first of all, Jamie, I'd like to see them play football in the first half of these games.
2: No.
3: Make them at least competitive. You know what? He lives in this world. I mean, he thrives, I think, of being sort of, you know, putting his back against the wall. And obviously, last night was a great example of that against a really good football team in the Rams, a well-coached football team in the Rams. And really, I'm happy for Bo Nix that he's continuing this sort of streak. But, you know, longevity in the National Football League is something that, you know, you strive for, and sustainability and keeping these things going. I will say this on the other side of the ball, too. It's hard to throw the ball 50 times, 50 plus times like Matthew Stafford did and win football games. It's really hard to do that. And you know, credits off to Denver and how they came back in that second half of that game.
2: Listen, you and I both love to bring up Brett Favre any chance that we get, but this one is not one that you want to put him on the list with, and that is the fact that Stafford has thrown 33 career pick sixes, which passes Favre for most in NFL history. Do you just attribute that to, as you said, 50-plus pass attempts by Stafford, or do you think he's pressing on a team that was supposed to be the LA Rams super team this season?
3: You know, I don't really think he's pressing. I think it was just a great play. You know, I just think a great defensive play. You know, by Hufanga, and just opportunistic, right? I mean, just opportunistic at the right time. And yes, he did pass my former teammate, you know, Brett Favre with his 33rd pick six. And obviously now too, Matthew Stafford on Sunday Night Football, a 3-10 record. And, you know, there's something to that a little bit, but no, I don't think he's pressing at all. Just a great play by the Bronco defense.
2: He's got Davante Adams out there, but he needs Puka Nacua back as well. So watch for that for the Rams as they move forward. Let's move on to Washington, Seattle, shall we? Because everyone's been tracking the defending Super Bowl champs, but they go to Washington and they are taken down, dismantled 33-31 by a backup quarterback and Marcus Mariota. What a compelling way that the Commanders played to take down the Seahawks. What did you take away from this one, Coach?
3: You know, my takeaway is Marcus Mariota. I think, obviously, a veteran of this league, and really he's been in a backup role now for the back end of his career. And it really kind of plays into the Monday night game tonight, too, with Case Keenum, you know, the backup quarterback, really the third-string quarterback in Chicago, you know, getting the start tonight. But I just think the way he – and at the end of that game, too, I think the way he handled that offense and the way he the trust that I saw from the offensive coordinator to put the ball in his hands to win that football game on that 3rd and 9 to the RPO, the zone read, and go get the first down, that was exciting to me and really a lift for the Commanders.
2: Yeah, shout out to David Blau, really young in his offensive play calling career. That one fascinates me, Coach, because David Blau, not long ago, we saw him on Hard Knocks with the Lions as a backup to Jared Goff. Then he goes as a passing game coordinator, and now he's calling plays. Do you feel like there's some connectivity there with a young guy coaching up an offense like that? Like, he knows how the game's being played right now.
3: Yeah, you know, and the thing with young coaches, they see the game a little bit differently than, say, us old guys do. and a lot of times they see it in a way that obviously we, you know, where it maximized the potential and it maximized the ability of your offense. And so, you know, when you had these stomps like, or these stops like, you know, pass game coordinator, or for me, in my case, quality control, quarterback, OC, mm-hmm. you work your way up the chain of command. It really feeds into when you become an offensive coordinator. Now it's yours and you get to shape that identity as an offensive coordinator. And that's what you're seeing in Washington right now.
2: Real quick, Seahawks defense gave up 33. It was on the road. Do you chalk this one up maybe as a fluke for the Seahawks, or how do you assess what they dealt with on Sunday in Washington?
3: You know, the Seahawks defense is still a good defense, and they're going to be fine as the season goes on. I just chalk this up more towards Washington and what they did, making more plays. And that's what these games, when you get them into the fourth quarter, it's much like the game last night with Denver and the LA Rams. You get these games in the second half. You get them into the fourth quarter. And you're at home, too. The Commanders are at home, so they're feeding off that crowd. So I think this one's more about, you know, Washington. Seattle's going to be fine. I know Darnold came back from his injury and played pretty well in this football game, but more about the Commanders.
2: All right, Commanders over the Seahawks in that one. Elsewhere in the NFC, the Vikings keep winning, and we're not really sure how because the offense is not clicking the way that most offensives should. 23-16, they took down the Buccaneers team that honestly is just confusing to us all. Baker Mayfield got hurt at the end of the game. He had to undergo a thumb MRI on his throwing hand. Sounds like it should be about 2 to 4 weeks, but of course we'll keep you guys updated on that. But Coach, when you look at this Vikings team, this stat, honestly, it's got to make you laugh. They're 3-0. They have not produced over 250 total yards in all three of those games. The last three teams to do that, Coach, played football in 1941, 1944, and 1957. What are we doing in the year of 2026 in the Minnesota Vikings?
3: And no, Jamie, I was not born in those years. you know, I'll tell you something. It's a credit. I think it's a credit to those players on that football team that they're finding out a way to win. Yes, they have not caught their stride. They're playing good defense. Obviously, we've talked, you know, endlessly about Brian Flores and what he's brought to that Minnesota defense. But to me, it's a credit. And of course, you know, Coach O'Connell too, the way he's leading this football team. And Kyler Murray goes out in week one. Carson Wentz comes in, does a great job, which I knew he would. And then Case comes back in. Kyler comes back in this game. And they find a way. He makes plays. Even without, you know, Jefferson late in that game, they're still making plays. So I credit this to the players on that field.
2: Some really fascinating news out of this. Of course, we wish Baker Mayfield well in his recovery with that thumb injury. But Jalen Daniels will get the start for the Buccaneers next week, the undrafted rookie quarterback. So we'll be watching that closely for the Buccaneers as they move forward. And Justin Jefferson as well left the game with an ankle injury. He hopes to be back for the Vikings next week. Now, Kyler Murray's been quarterbacking. It was his first game back. Carson Wentz is the backup. And now, Coach, there is not a J.J. McCarthy on the roster anymore because middle of the day today on a Monday, the Vikings trade J.J. McCarthy to the New York Giants for a fifth-round 2027 pick. Big picture for us with J.J. McCarthy and what this means for the Giants bringing him in to back up Jameis Winston.
3: You know, big picture, you know, J.J. McCarthy obviously being kind of demoted to the third-string quarterback role probably was not going to see the field this year for the Minnesota Vikings, so start right there. Secondly, I see this as a positive for JJ. I think this is a great opportunity for him. He's going to a really well-coached organization. I know Matt Nagy really well as an offensive coordinator there in New York. This offense is going to fit JJ. They're going to get him caught up to speed. I really think he's going to thrive. We've seen it year after year after year where a quarterback has kind of struggles, and most recently Sam Darnold. Now, Sam Darnold, differently, he came to Minnesota, he thrived, mm-hmm. and then goes to Seattle and wins a Super Bowl. Not saying J.J.'s going to win a Super Bowl, but I think this is a positive for him going to New York.
2: J.J.'s got to go and get right, and especially because you know Jackson Dart is your guy eventually. So you're just bringing him in as a stopgap, if you will, because you just never know what you're getting with the Jameis Winston experience. Up next on our show, I've never been there, but I've heard nights in Rio are filled with flash and excitement. Well, then the NFL showed up, and they matched the energy in Rio de Janeiro. So we'll talk about that game between the Ravens and the Cowboys. Plus, can we solve the Drake May puzzle? If that is the case, we're going to have Mike Vrabel calling us. 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
11: From 56 yards out, tied at 31, 1 second left on the clock, Tyler Loop from Lovejoy High School in the Dallas area to send the Cowboys home with a loss. It's up, it is, inside the left upright, and good! The Ravens win it in Rio! Fire up the band! Fire up the band! 34-31! Baltimore downs Dallas in a stunner south of the equator!
12: Those radios guys know everything! Kyle Yeomans, Rod Woodson from the WBAL-WIYY Ravens Game Day Network with the Tyler Loop Nugget immediately after the game winner in Rio. Ravens over Cowboys, a Cowboys team. Now it sounds like, I'm sure Tyler Loop had the posters on his walls, coached growing up, and he takes them down. And I have to say, probably the most exciting international game the NFL has ever seen. How about that finish?
13: Yeah, it was a great finish, and I'm so excited for him as a kicker because if we remember a flashback a year ago, I think he missed a kick in Pittsburgh.
12: To send the Ravens to the playoffs.
13: To the playoffs and the whole thing. So now he's with the Ravens, and he kicks a beautiful game winner down in Rio. Exciting football game, but there's a lot to talk about with this game. I just don't know if we have enough time.
12: For the first time ever in the NFL, points were put on the board from both teams 10 seconds or less in regulation. They were both kicked, so Brandon Aubrey hits a 23-yarder to tie with 7 seconds. The Cowboys' unthinkable decision to drop this ball into the end zone on the kickoff, which perfectly sets up the Ravens. Lamar Jackson moves the ball downfield, heads up play by the quarterback, calls the timeout, Loop hits the kick. I mean, what were the Cowboys thinking with a lot of decisions that got them into this situation?
13: Yeah, there were a lot of decisions throughout the course of this football game, and really – I wasn't. It was kind of a head scratcher for me at the end of this football game, the way the Cowboys handled it, and you know, Coach Shoddy, the decisions that he made. And I think when he looks back on this, he would redo some certain things, you know, in this football game. But you know, for one, with 7 seconds left, you got to make them return the football. You got to take time off the clock. I don't care if you've kicked the ball out of bounds previously or whatever it might be. You've got to kick it to at least the 10-yard line. Nobody can move until the ball is touched. So at least kick it down there and force Baltimore to run some time off the clock. Don't give them the ball, you know, at the 35-yard line. You're almost putting them in field goal range with one play, and obviously that's what happened in this game.
12: Ravens final 34-31. Dallas has now given up on average 30 points per game in the last two seasons without Micah Parsons. Like, something's got to get right. They changed the coordinator spot, but we're watching this defense closely. Moving on, I thought we were going to be watching the Chargers defense closely. Josh Allen was turning the ball over left and right for the Bills. Chargers could have capitalized in Western New York, but instead the Bills do what it feels like Josh Allen does best, put the cape on, and despite five turnovers, they beat the Chargers 24-16. What does this say about Josh Allen and how he can command what the team can do, even despite deficits?
13: Yeah, right now, I know he's put this team on his back before, but it feels to me like he's doing it this early into the season, right? He's really putting this thing. 2+ rushing touchdowns, I think, in each of these football games to start the season. I mean, Josh is like, he's a man possessed right now. He's leading this football team, and you know, and we know Josh Allen, he's going to turn the ball over. That's kind of who he is. But yet, you know what? I played with a guy called by the name of Brett Favre in Green Bay who turned the ball over quite a bit, but he found a way to win the football game. And so this kind of reminds me of that situation. And really, you're trying to hand the Chargers their first win, and the Chargers just can't capitalize. It's unfortunate.
12: Let's say the quiet part out loud. Those quarterbacks are sometimes the most fun to watch, okay? So a la Stafford, a la Josh Allen, and Brett Favre, okay?
13: Absolutely.
12: Let's not take it away from them.
13: Real
12: quick, Chargers at 0-3. Jim Harbaugh, is there anything you can say in this building right now when you walk back into the Bolt in week four?
13: Oh, man, I tell you what, I've been in his shoes where in Kansas City. I remember in Kansas City, we started that season 1-1, a season 1-5, and Coach Reed, I just remember him standing in front of the team and just trying to be as positive as he could and try to infuse a little bit of energy with his team. And you know what? Listen, these guys are professionals. Justin Herbert's going to have to really, I think, button down just a little bit. They got to focus on themselves. They got to keep it internal. Don't start pointing the finger. The season's not over. It's 0-3. Teams have started like this before and have had success in the back half of the season. So look internally, focus on yourself. You got to fix what you can fix and move on to week four.
12: Elsewhere in the AFC, let's give our flowers to the Jacksonville Jaguars. 35 points over the New England Patriots to 6 for the Pats. Just a fantastic couple of weeks for Trevor Lawrence to start this season. On the flip side of that, the same cannot be said about Drake May and the New England Patriots. And the quarterback for New England did a little self-scout this week. Take a listen.
9: Yeah, I got to look myself in the mirror and look and take this as a turning point. You know, it's, you know, week three. And at the same time, we got to have some fuel and realize that what we're doing out there offensively is, you know, it's unacceptable for 3 weeks. So I got to start with myself and then lead these guys, and we got to get back after it.
12: Drake May, 14 for 25, 199 yardage, 3 turnovers. It was ugly, Coach, against the Jags. Would you make a May against a team that you used to coach?
13: Yeah, for a young quarterback right now, and I think Coach Vrabel's got, you know, this is why we've had the C on our hats, right, for Coach. And Coach Vrabel right now has to kind of take this kid under his arm and just kind of say, listen, dude, you're our quarterback. We've got all the confidence in you to get this thing done. And really, you can't hurt this kid's confidence, right? His confidence is shot right now anyway, just a little bit. And he's a young quarterback. He's a talented quarterback in this league. He definitely have to fix the turnover situation. They still have a good football team. And again, it's another team that kind of has to look internally, but I'll say this on the flip side, Jacksonville is rolling right now, and Trevor Lawrence is on fire.
12: Truly. He's got 13 passing touchdown games in his career for Jacksonville. What a quarterback that Liam Cohen gets to coach. And that team is absolutely humming at 2-1, as I'm sure October, as it always does for the Jaguars, will bring some international game, which we will address. Those are two young quarterbacks in Drake May and Trevor Lawrence. How about whatever went down between the Steelers and the Bengals with that old guy who plays for Mike McCarthy now? Aaron Rodgers did it again. Finally, the Steelers offense looks like it works.
13: They found an offense this week, and you know, I watched the first part of this game, and they wanted to zoom in on Coach McCarthy a lot to kind of see his reactions to how Aaron Rodgers was reacting to some play calls, and I really felt like they had some meetings this week, and they kind of came together just a little bit and said, hey, let's do this, let's do X, Y, and Z, and it was really. Aaron Rodgers' team. He did a great job. He took care of the football, touchdown passes all over the field. Great job by Pittsburgh.
12: I want to leave enough space to give the Raiders due, because they went to New Orleans and they took them down, and the Las Vegas Raiders are now 3-0. They take on a Chiefs team next week at 3-0. The most important Chiefs-Raiders matchup we've seen in so long, but wow, what a job Clint Kubiak has done, Coach.
13: Yeah, he's done a great job to start this season. I'm happy for, you know, Kirk Cousins and how he's filled in, and he's been one of those journeyman guys, but he's done an outstanding job. Hats off to that coaching staff. Big game next week, as you mentioned, you know, Kansas City on the road in Vegas. It's going to be a fun one to watch.
12: Here we go, Raiders. Who saw it coming? We did. We promise. That's why they pay us to do this job. Just ahead, with the Eagles on the verge of a 4-3-0 start in 5 seasons, we'll send you to the home of the Chicago Bears. The Eagles are in town at Soldier Field for the first time to check in with Kevin Harlan and Kurt Warner. 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
3: That's right. I'll catch up with Coach in a couple minutes because for the first time tonight, let's check in with Kevin Harlan and Kurt Warner. And guys, you know, it's going to be too easy for you tonight. Jalen Hurts, Caleb Williams, but now you got to go in the Wayback Time Machine to December of 23 for the last time we saw Case Keenum play football. So chew on that in Chicago, gentlemen.
4: Can you believe that, Jamie? I mean, he hasn't appeared in a game in a regular season, Kurt Warner, in 3 years.
5: Unbelievable. And, you know, the way the Bears were going early in the season, nobody expected this at all. And even after Caleb got hurt, everybody's thinking Tyson Bagent is going to be the guy. And he comes in for a short period, suffers a concussion. And now here we are with Case Keenum back under center.
4: All right, what's the offense going to look like? I mean, the guy's 38. He's played for 8 different teams. Double-digit years in the league. I mean, he's played and he's won, but what do you expect tonight?
5: Well, I know what they want to do, and that's going to be the question, is can they do what they want to do? A year ago, they played this Philadelphia Eagle team in Philly, and they ran for 281 yards. Both of their backs had over 125 yards rushing, and so that's what they would love to do, is take the ball out of Case Keenum's hands, let him be a complimentary piece, use the play action, use the bootlegs, things that Case Keenum has done a million times in his career, and live in that world. The question is that Philadelphia defense going to allow him to do it?
4: Well, those defensive tackles as a pair on that defensive line, as good as it gets in the NFL.
5: There's no question that they're as good as anybody out there, but what I will say is when I've popped on the tape the first couple weeks of the season, I haven't seen either of those guys pop out. You know, normally when a defensive tackle is playing really good football, I'm watching the offense and somebody in a jersey keeps continually showing up. I have not noticed that from this Eagles team up to this point. And so that's always going to be a big part of it. Jordan Davis, Jalen Carter, those two guys dominating the middle of the line, stopping that run game is going to be key.
4: Eagle offense led by the former Super Bowl MVP Jalen Hurts. They've got a new coordinator. They've won 2 games by single digits, but they've been a little bit underwhelming in their performance.
5: They have. We know that the Eagles want to start with running the football. They want to start with giving the ball to Saquon Barkley, and their offensive line that's a little bit beat up right now has been one of the best in the league over a number of years, but they haven't been able to run the football the last couple. Saquon Barkley averaging under 50 yards a game. That's not the kind of player he is at this point in his career, but they just haven't got that going. The one beautiful thing is they've got Jalen Hurts. And even though it hasn't looked smooth when they've needed somebody to make plays, that guy continues to make plays for this football team. He is a winner, and he finds ways to win, and that's the beautiful thing. When you're not hitting on all cylinders, when you've got a new system, and you're trying to get comfortable in it, can you win anyways? And this Eagles team has found ways to do that.
4: We know the Eagles offense loves a tight end. Dallas Goedert won't play tonight, so Johnny Munt, the ex-Ram, we'll see time, but there's a great story tonight with the return of Zach Ertz. The last time we saw him, he had blown a knee playing for the Commanders. They took him off on a cart. He thought it was his final game in the NFL, and here he is active and playing for the team he began with, the Eagles.
5: Yeah, I got a chance to talk to Zach.

0: back before the game, and I said, didn't I just see you on TV 2 weeks ago? And now all of a sudden he comes out of retirement, so to speak, and is back out here, and he just loves the game, and he understands the system, he understands the people of Philadelphia. He's been around a lot of these guys throughout his career, and so he just had a big smile on his face. He's happy to be out there. Said he's on a bit of a pitch count as he gets back up to speed, but that we should see him out there tonight a little bit.
1: So, Jamie, it's 67 degrees. There's minimal wind. The players on the field right now. The sun setting on a clear night here in Chicago as we send it back to you in our terrific and beautiful Westwood One studios.
2: Perfect temperature for you guys to get a deep dish pizza after the game. I am convinced. Doug Peterson back with you here for the pregame show. What piqued your interest there that Kevin and Kurt were just discussing ahead of this matchup?
3: Kurt mentioned taking the ball out of Case Keenum's hands, but I'm going to tell you something right now. He might be 2-0 against the Philadelphia Eagles in his career, but he's 3-0 against Vic Fangio. So it'll be an interesting matchup, Case Keenum versus Vic Fangio defense tonight.
2: Absolutely. Time now to hear from Nick Costos of You Better, You Bet on Westwood One Sports with some of the numbers our listeners might be interested in for tonight's matchup.
4: Eagles, a 3.5-point road favorite at Case Keenum and the Chicago Bears, the total 42.5. And the story here is Keenum going to make his first NFL start in over 3 years. And what's interesting, the point spread barely moved off the news that Keenum would start in place of backup Tyson Bagent. And that points to a lack of confidence by bettors in Hurts and the Eagles to score a lot and win by margin. Bettors might be remembering last year on Black Friday when the Bears racked up 281 rushing yards in an upset win in Philly, but I don't expect a similar result tonight. Going up against a third-string quarterback, the Eagles won't have to respect the Bears' passing game and can load up to stop the run, and I think Hurts will play well enough for the Eagles to win and cover. As for props, Eagles first-round rookie receiver Mekhi Lemon could see more opportunities with tight end Dallas Goedert out. Lemon's receptions prop tonight, just 2.5. Jamie, back to you.
2: Wouldn't the Eagles feel good if Mekhi Lemon got going? Thank you, Nick. Coming up, hear from Bears wide receiver Rome Odunze on a week of prep without Caleb Williams. Case Keenum, of course, under center tonight. Plus, Saquon Barkley cleared to play after a stinger injury last week. We got him, too. You're listening to the Monday Night Football pregame show on Westwood One.
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16: It's third down and 10. Keenum has gone from his 39. Four-man front, six in the secondary. Shotgun snap. He moves up. He throws a long line drive on the near side. Leaping to a catch made. Oh, my goodness. It's going to go in for the touchdown. Grabbed by Diggs. He broke a tackle. 61-yard touchdown throw. The Vikings have won. The Minnesota Vikings have won.
2: Oh, Kevin Harlan with the beautiful sing-song call of the Minneapolis Miracle on Westwood One Radio. That was in January of 2019, coming off the 2018 season for the Minnesota Vikings. They were playing the Saints in the playoff game. And, I mean, I think it's about time to break my professionalism here. We've done about 3-4 hours worth of radio together, Doug, and the Vikings and Case Keenum, they survived the Saints. It's the Minneapolis Miracle. It's just one of my greatest, most prideful moments as a child, a daughter of Minnesota. And then they had to go to Philadelphia, Coach.
3: They sure did.
2: We could have a conversation about that, or we could have a conversation about the fact that Case Keenum was the quarterback in those games.
3: either direction you want to go is fine with me.
2: All right. Well, let's just remember Case at that time. So Case is quarterbacking for the Vikings as a backup for Carson that season, who had gotten hurt earlier in the year. And Case comes in to Philly that game. What do you remember of him then?
3: Well, I mean, obviously leading that football team into our place. And it was a real dangerous Minnesota Viking team. And it was a really good defense that they had that year. And really, they were playing probably better defense than they were offense. But listen, I got a little nervous because, you know, he throws a touchdown pass early in that football game and he's up 7-0. And I'm thinking, oh, no, here we go. And against this defense. But I will say, you know, we scored 38 unanswered points in that ball game. And the rest is history.
2: Mm-hmm. It's time now for me to take a break from you, Coach. Just kidding. I appreciate your memory and your recall of that game. Well, it's Case Keenum again tonight for the Bears, okay? And it's been a strange week. Caleb Williams has the hamstring injury last week. Tyson Bagent goes down with a concussion. He's backing Case up tonight. So we have to ask his wide receiver, Rome Odunze, what's it like having QB3, a guy that hasn't started since December of 2023, running your offense?
17: He's the vet, you know, he sees things before they happen, you know, he likes to get that ball out. He's very precise in the huddle, telling everybody what's going on. Very keen in on the details, knowing his job, knowing what he needs to do. And he's been elite in this league for a long time. So, the old man can still sling it.
2: The Eagles-Bears experience has been a battle over the last couple of years, at least on the NFC side of things. They've really churned out fantastic competitive games. When you turn on the tape of this team, this Eagles team, what are you anticipating defensively? How do you prepare for them?
17: Yeah, a feisty group, you know, very, very physical, running to the football, very talented group as well. You know, been that way for years now. So, we know we have a challenge, and we know, you know, they probably feel some type of way about the last time we played as well, you know, coming to their building and getting the dub. So we just got to be on our responsibilities and be ready for the challenge.
3: You know, you think about a Vic Fangio defense and honestly, you see a lot of too high defense. You see a lot of quarters. He'll rotate, play his man, play his one high stuff. But for you this year, I know the season is young, but have you noticed coverage rotating to you just a little bit? And how do you think a Vic Fangio defense is going to play you come Monday night?
17: You know, I haven't felt too much rotation, honestly, and I feel like that's a credit to the amount of guys that we have on this team that are dangerous, you know, especially when it comes to the passing game, run game, all those sorts of things. So I think the more and more plays, you know, I make on the outside, I might see more of those things. But I know he likes to play a lot of two high, likes to have a lot of a cloud to certain sides of the field as well. So in that way, that can seem like a double team or double coverage in a way. So just finding different concepts, different things to take advantage of that. You know, and pose a threat at the end of the day. If I'm not getting the ball, I'm helping somebody else get open.
2: One of the peak moments it felt like last season emotionally for this Bears team was when your head coach took his shirt off in Philadelphia when you beat those guys. How much do you appreciate the authenticity that Ben Johnson brings to the role just because of how important it is to understand him and every part of him, the enthusiastic part and also the serious part that never shows a different facial expression on the sideline?
17: Right. I mean, it's him. It's him. You know, I think that's the biggest thing is he's been consistent with it. You know what I mean? Maybe it was shown to the world, you know, that side of him, you know, in that, you know, game last year in that moment. But, you know, to us, we knew who he was. You know, he's very intense when it comes to the meeting rooms and, you know, the details and trying to get this organization where it needs to go, this team where it needs to go. But at the end of the day, you know, he loves football and he loves to win. He's a competitive. And when you know, we succeed and we have success, he wants to celebrate and have fun with it as well. So that was, you know, a big part of his personality being shown. But we'll stay tuned for if that happens this year, I guess.
2: Rome, last time I saw you was at the scouting combine in Indianapolis when you were redoing the three-cone drill over and over and over again. How much have you changed as a pro between that moment in your life and Monday night football game against the Eagles?
17: Oh, wow. I mean, yeah, I'm going on year three now. So it's been a while. It's been a while. I don't think I've changed too much in some of those aspects. I have my goal that day to, you know, compete and everything and show my talents. And I have my goal now to go out there every Sunday or Monday night football and go showcase my talents in the best way possible. So, I will, you know, do everything I can possible to do that and leave it all out on the field. So those things have remained consistent, but, maybe a few changes here and there.
3: You know, I got one more question for you, and it's just talking about the history of the Chicago Bears, right? I mean, it's one of the oldest franchises in the National Football League, and the fan base is tremendous in Chicago. Have you felt that from the fan base as a player playing in Chicago? Does that bring a level of commitment, let's say, to you who has only been there a couple of years now?
17: Absolutely, absolutely. I think, you know, man, it's a tough city. You know, some tough people. Chicagoans are tough people, you know, and you can't live here and go through those winters without, you know, having some sort of mental toughness. So, you know, they put their hard hats on every day and they go to work, you know, whatever their jobs are, you know, in the city. And I think they expect us to do the same thing, you know, and I think, you know, that kind of fits perfectly for Ben Johnson and his style of football and the kind of culture that we're, you know, ingrained in and continuing to flourish out here, with the Bears. So I think it's contagious in that way for sure. You know, when a city, you know, has citizens like that, that are kind of that blue collar, go to work. I think, you know, we imagine ourselves the same way and they expect a lot of great things from us. And just going out there and playing hard, I think it's the biggest thing, which I think all the individuals on this team do a great job of. But yeah, man, we've definitely embraced that culture from them and trying to make everybody proud.
2: So that was Bears wide receiver Rome Odunze. Obviously, in every offensive meeting room as the Bears prepare for the Eagles on Monday Night Football, Coach. And one thing that Rome knows, I would think, even as a wide receiver, is they're going to try to run this football tonight. Because the last time these two teams played on Black Friday last year, Bears ran for 281 yards. So how much are we just going to see a repeat game plan of that tonight?
3: I think you're going to see a similar game plan. I know the Eagles have really studied that game tape, obviously, and Coach Fangio will have a really good run plan against the Bears. The other thing, too, that is kind of a note from last year's game is the time of possession. So the Bears are going to have to do a great job of staying on the field. They've got to stay out of third and longs. They've got to convert some thirds down, stay on the field. That time of possession has to favor Chicago tonight.
2: Eagles had a weird week last week in Tennessee, usually a place they don't do well. Jalen had a game-winning drive. They beat the Titans, fine. But some injuries came out of it. Dallas Goedert got hurt. He's not playing tonight. Saquon Barkley had a stinger. He is healthy, and he was asked this week about the offense and how he should take ownership of his responsibility with putting points and yards on the field.
18: The pass game's going to get better, and we're going to get the run game going. And the way our defense has been playing the last however many games, we know what the potential is. You just can't get frustrated with it. You just got to trust it. You got to continue to trust it. You know, I'm always going to say when it comes to the run game, that's something that I have to own, and I'm owning that. And yes, the run game is not where we want to be right now, but like I said, the process is there. The work is being put in, and the results are going to come soon.
2: Here's my thing about the run game, though, Coach. Like, you're Saquon Barkley. It is September. I'd almost prefer you have a dry spell now and save your legs for December, because that is a talented back, and the Eagles are working otherwise.
3: Yeah, you know what? I would agree with you, Jamie. Although, if there is a caveat to this, is they need to figure out this run game a little bit. They have struggled some early on. They got to get, I think Jalen Hurts becomes a big part of that run game that also can open up Saquon Barkley just a little bit. So get it fixed now, because in the long, when you get into December and January, that's when you really have to be clicking on all cylinders, especially in your run game.
2: Absolutely. Fun for us this week and for Eagles fans is when the news came out that Zach Ertz was signed back to the Philadelphia Eagles. A bit of a walk down memory lane, of course, for all the success that the tight end had when he played for the Eagles. He had to stop with the Commanders for the last couple seasons. Well, now he's back in Philly. So just what can he do in the locker room, on the field, and what can he do tonight just on a quick addition for this offense?
3: Yeah, we know Zach Ertz, and obviously the Philadelphia fans know him. The organization knows him. I was excited to see the Eagles bring him back. I hate it for Dallas Goedert. Tremendous talent there. But listen, Zach Ertz as a tight end can become your quarterback's best friend on the football field. And Zach Ertz is a big target, athletic guy. I know he'll be a little bit limited tonight in his role. But look, he's going to infuse a little bit of energy, some leadership there. He's going to be Jalen Hurts, like I said, best friend. He's going to be in his ear. He's going to encourage him throughout the course of the game. So I'm excited to watch him in a limited role, but excited to see Zach Ertz back out on that football field.
2: How many seasons did you coach him again, Coach?
3: I had him for five.
2: Oh my gosh, old friends!
3: Yeah, we go way back. But Zach and I have always had a great relationship, and still text to this day, and just kind of encourage him. And even when he moved on from Philly the first time, just encouraging him to continue on. And he's had a great career.
2: Let me run something by a coach that I read this week. Let's flip it back to the Bears real quick. Final thought on just what the Bears have to deal with is Case Keenum at the quarterback tonight. And that is the fact that Ben Johnson, in his time as offensive coordinator with the Lions and now head coach of the Bears, he's never had to start a backup quarterback. Jared Goff is 51 games straight when he was calling plays. Caleb Williams has started every game with Ben Johnson. What do you think Ben Johnson feels like tonight?
3: I'm going to tell you something. Ben Johnson has leaned on Press Taylor. Press Taylor, his offensive coordinator, was with me in Philadelphia when we went to Nick Foles as a backup in the postseason. So Press knows a little bit about backup quarterbacks and being on my staff, you know, back then. So I know they had a couple conversations this week. But listen, what they did is they went to Case Keenum early in the week and said, Case, what do you like? What is your sort of – what gets you going in this offense? So they had that conversation with him, and this game plan is going to fit Case Keenum tonight.
2: What a nugget. Who knew Press Taylor was going to come in the final conversation here? Doug Peterson, you got 20 seconds to make a pick before we send it back to Chicago.
3: I know Case Keenum is 3-0 against Vic Fangio, and he's had great success. He's never thrown an interception. I think he's got three touchdowns, but I think it's not going to be enough tonight. I'm going with the Philadelphia Eagles on the road.
2: All right, that will be first half action. Nick Sirianni, highly successful in the month of September as a head coach. He is 15-4. However, that loss to the Bears came last year in November on Black Friday, a game in which you saw Ben Johnson rip his shirt off in the locker room afterwards in celebration. Hey, that's it for us. Game's about to start. So let's send you back to Chicago, where it's all deep dish and popcorn. For Eagles Bears, just around the corner, you'll rejoin Kevin Harlan and Kurt Warner. And we'll be back at half. Doug Peterson, myself, you've been listening to the Monday Night Football pregame show on Westwood One.
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3: Tonight, it's the Philadelphia Eagles.
6: Hurts is back. Here comes the rush. He fires. Touchdown! Darius Cooper! What a play! Hurts to Darius Cooper while it's live! 9 seconds left.
3: And the Chicago Bears.
7: Motion right. Come at. Take turn. Booting to the near side. Caleb with Greengrass with the 10. He goes down inside the 5. Awkwardly. He's on his back. And he looks to be in a bit of pain here.
8: High expectations for where this year can go for us. And so nothing's changed. It's still the month of September. Everyone outside of the building, I'm sure, is writing us off and telling us it can't be done. And we really relish that.
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9: Coast to coast and around the world, welcome everyone to Chicago for Monday Night Football. 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Welcome to Soldier Field in Chicago. 67 degrees, about a 7-mile-an-hour breeze. It will not be a factor. Clear skies. The moon is full. It'll be up over the rim moments from now. Great to have you with us. Kevin Harlan, along with Hall of Famer, two-time NFL MVP and Super Bowl champion Kurt Warner, Jamie Erdahl, and Super Bowl 52 winning head coach Doug Peterson will join us at halftime. Both teams have warmed up now in their respective locker rooms. Kurt, great to be with you tonight. And we're going to see a quarterback start tonight for the Bears, starting for the first time in the NFL in 3 years, and 38-year-old Case Keenum.
10: I mean, unbelievable to think that it's been that long since he's been under center. But here's the beautiful thing on this week, as we've seen a lot of quarterback injuries already this season. Each of those teams that suffered a quarterback injury to their starter came back the next week and won with their backup. I know a lot of people are thinking, hey, it's been a long time since